0: and an ERA over 7 in that span. That's wild. One down for Austin Wins. Wins swings and misses at a first pitch sweeper.
1: Tell you what, the stuff looks good from Fetty. A lot of movement on the sinker, going in and out with it. The sweeper is nasty and a really good change up to Yaz.
0: One from the righty, and there's a pop-up. Just back of the infield cutout, Acuna, the shortstop, is there, makes the catch and two down. Fetty with a career record of 35-60, career 494 ERA and 177 Major League appearances. This is his second stint with the White Sox. Altogether in his career, he's been with the Nationals, the White Sox twice, the Cardinals, the Brewers, and the Braves. Might have forgotten that. Made 5 appearances with the Braves last year. Pitch on the way to Ronald. With a strike on the inside corner. Got a sinker over. There's a lot that happened last year we'd like to forget about.
1: I actually forgot he was here until I looked it up.
0: 0-1 pitch. And that comes inside and gets a bite out of Ronald's arm. He'll get first base here. Ronald seems to be okay. He looked to be favoring the left hand. We'll have to see exactly where this caught him.
1: They might have been at the knob of the bat, the bottom of the hand, which he's running down to first base. Seems just fine. Always a little bit scary because you got to stay in on the sinker. You have to stay inside of it. And you can't give up on it. So you have a tendency to pull those hands in a little bit and be vulnerable to that hit by pitch.
0: Yeah, kind of the meaty part of the side of the hand caught that and pinched it against the knob of the bat. So he's at first for Michael Harris. Michael takes a called strike. Harris with a single in the first inning. He was aboard for the two-run homer by Matt Olson. Right-hander Fetty comes set right at the belly. Pickoff over to first base and Ronald back in standing. You like this matchup, Harris versus Fetty?
1: I do like the matchup, and you look at the numbers, career numbers, and he's been really good. But the fact that he's swinging the bat well on top of the career numbers, you feel really good about this matchup.
0: There goes Ronald. Oh, one is outside. Throw down by Romo right on the money. Ronald pops up and immediately points to the dugout. It was his brother who put the tag on him. Let's see if the Braves want to look at it. Walt Weiss holding his hand up to pause the action. And this will be challenged. White Sox are coming off the field. Ronald was adamant that he was safe.
2: The outcall at second base.
0: And from where we sit in real time, we couldn't tell. We'll take a peek at the replay in just a moment.
1: And that was a ridiculous throw from Romo, too. Right on the money. Luis Angel up in front of the bag about a step and a half. And Ronald might have gotten around him. Ronald slides the outside of the base. His brother's in the front side of the base.
0: He missed this tag, folks. Yeah, he slid to the back of the base with a head-first slide. His brother, Luis Angel, put the tag down trying to get the torso and waist as he slid by. And the angle I'm seeing from the first base dugout, he totally missed Ronald. I mean, got nothing but dirt. Never put the tag on the body of Acuna.
1: In that situation, infielders are always taught, or they were taught, to straddle the base. If he straddles the base, he guaranteed 100% gets them. But he's up in front, and you have to sweep tag. He puts the tag straight down, and we might have a runner on second.
0: Bill Miller is the crew chief. He's also the third base umpire. We'll hear from him in just a moment. But the angles that we're seeing, I never saw an angle that showed the glove touch Ronald. And here we go with Bill Miller.
2: After review, the call on the field stands. The runner is out. Atlanta will lose their challenge.
0: Okay, well, you heard it from his mouth. I don't know what in the world they saw that we didn't, because I saw him completely whiff the tag. But that ends the inning. No runs, no hits, no errors, none left. We go to the bottom of the second, 2-0 Braves.
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0: It's a 2-0 lead for the Braves into the bottom of the second inning. Jacob Gonzalez leads off versus Grant Holmes. Holmes had a 1-2-3 first inning. And he goes to work here. Pitches a little bit off the plate. One ball and no strikes on Gonzalez. Gonzalez batting 300. Does have one home run. 1-0 pitch. A little bit lowered inside with a fastball. Making a 2-0 count. I'm telling you about Grant Holmes in his third season in the big leagues. It's the first time he's ever faced the White Sox. And he's making his 61st major league appearance. 2-0 pitch in for a called strike. Got his fastball over at 93. Gonzalez, Mydroff, and Montgomery for the White Sox here at the bottom of the second. Cutter's over for a called strike. 2-2.
1: Pitch he hasn't used a whole lot recently. 92 miles an hour, catches the bottom of the zone.
0: In search of his first strikeout, 2-2 pitch. Just low it inside with a curveball. So the count runs full. Grant, a guy who can go deep in counts and sometimes have too many full counts and trying to cut some of that down, go deeper in the game, and he did that in his last turn. Payoff pitch to Gonzalez. Sent foul into the seats along the left field line. Mention that these White Sox enter the action with a record of 34-31. They're coming off a six-game road trip to Minnesota and Philadelphia where they won just twice. One game in Minnesota, they won one game in Philadelphia. 3-2 pitch. Ground ball off the mound to his left. Dubon scoops it up, fires it over, and they got him on a close play. Fortunately, that didn't hit the base. That could have caromed off in a different direction. Well, that whizzed right by second. Dubon makes a nice play and one down.
1: Nice job of Grant competing inside the zone. Jammed Gonzalez a little bit back up the middle. It wasn't hit that hard. Gave Dubon a chance to go get it right across the bag. And he doesn't spin. He just catches and throws and makes a beautiful play to get the runner out at first.
0: One down for Chase Mydroff. 2-0 Braves, bottom of the second. Mydroff takes the first pitch fastball for a called strike. These White Sox are about to have a major step up in competition. Mentioned that they're three games over, but they're about to face the best teams in baseball over the next nine games. 0-1 pitch swung on, missed. Seeing the Braves, of course, here. And when the Braves are finished with the White Sox here, the Dodgers come to town for three. And then to start the next road trip with the White Sox, they go to New York to face the Yankees. So they're seeing Braves, Dodgers, and Yankees over the next nine games. 0-2 swung on and shot out to center, down for a base hit. And a one-handed a slider to center field. And with one down, that brings the rookie Braden Montgomery to the plate. And this place thrilled to see him called up to make his major league debut, and they're rising to give him a standing ovation. The switch hitter, and in 56 minor league games this season, was batting .314 with 10 homers. And he is their top prospect. In fact, he's the number 21 prospect, I should say, in all of minor league baseball. 23 years old. And digging into the left-hand batter's box. First pitch he sees in the big leagues is taken for a called strike. He was the 12th overall pick in 2024 by the Red Sox, but was dealt to the White Sox along with Mydroth and Kyle Teal in the Garrett Crochet deal. 0-1 pitch. Swung on and sent foul to the third baseline. No balls and two strikes. So he's been putting up big numbers, and they've been really excited about Braden Montgomery ever since that trade with Boston to bring him here.
1: Big kid, too. 6'2", 220.
0: Nothing in two. Holmes brings it. And the ball high, missed with a fastball. Started his collegiate career at Stanford, then transferred to Texas A&M and became a first-round pick. Holmes set right of the belt. 1-2 pitch. Swung on, miss. Got him with a slider. So Montgomery strikes out his first trip to the big league, but got a lot of supporters here. They're certainly happy about the future with Braden Montgomery in a White Sox uniform.
1: Yeah, I thought Grant might go to that pitch, the pitch before. He was late on the fastball. You know, the nerves are trickling in, and gets him on a nasty slider down and in.
0: First strikeout for Holmes. Here comes Tristan Peters. 2-0 Braves in the bottom of the second. Big swing and a miss. Went back to the slider. That strikeout of Montgomery is our Gas South bringing the Heat strikeout, just like Grant Holmes. Gas South is bringing the Heat with no deposits, no hidden fees, and simple natural gas rates. Runner at first, two down for Tristan Peters. Peters swings and misses. That slider made him look foolish there.
1: That slider is one of the best sliders in the game. We talked about the fastball command making that a better pitch for him, but he's always going to get the swing and miss with it. A lot of times he has trouble getting that chase at the bottom, but with these young hitters and being aggressive.
0: 0-2, got him swinging with a fastball.
1: Nasty. Slow him down, speed him up, Ben.
0: Went up the ladder with heat. Back-to-back strikeouts. No runs, one hit, no errors, and a man left. We'll go to the top of the third inning. 2-0 Braves.
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0: Top of the third inning, 2-0 in favor of the Braves. The original Louisiana hot sauce keeps the flavor bases loaded with three simple ingredients, peppers, vinegar, and salt. and flavor that always hits is exactly why the original Louisiana hot sauce is the official hot sauce of the Atlanta Braves. It's Louisiana Hot, buy you some. Michael Harris, the batter. First pitch swinging, sends one over by the Braves dugout. Nothing and one on Michael. It's great to have you with us tonight. Alongside Nick Green and our producer-engineer Jonathan Chadwick, Ben Ingram here with you from Rate Field in Chicago. Turned into a pretty nice crowd. Harris sends it foul on the right field line. Nothing and two. It is Harris, Olsen, and Albies for the Braves here in the top of the third inning. Eric Fetty fires. 0-2, a little bit low and outside. One ball, two strikes. Eric Fetty making his 13th career appearance versus the Braves in his 9-year career, and he's never beaten Atlanta. 1-2 pitch is high. His numbers 0-6 with a 9.59 ERA, and coming into this game, he had allowed 56 runs over 50 and two-thirds career innings versus the Braves. 2-2 squared up towards deep center field, drifting back and making the chest-high catch as Peters. Hit it right on the nose, but directly to the center fielder and one down. One out for Matt Olson. For Fetty, when he was growing up in Las Vegas, he was high school teammates with Bryce Harper. In fact, they were battery mates. Pitch on the way to Matt Olson. And a ball outside. One ball and no strikes. That was back when Harper was catching, so he caught a lot of Fetty, and then they both played in the big leagues together with the Nationals. 1-0 pitch. Off the plate that time with a changeup. Fetty played collegiately at UNLV and then was the 18th overall selection in 2014. And he was taken four picks ahead of the guy who's on the mound with him tonight, Grant Holmes. Here's the 2-0 pitch. Olson takes a called strike. So in that 2014 first round, Fetty went 14th overall. Correction, went 18th overall, I should say, in the 2014 draft. Holmes with 22nd overall. 2-1, and Olson with another deep fly ball towards left center field. Peters back to the wall. He leaps, and that thing is out of here. Another homer by Matt Olson as he struck it with full strength and belted it over the left center field wall. His second home run tonight. And it is his 19th of the season, his 50th RBI, and the Braves have a 3-0 lead in the top of the third on the power surge by Olson.
1: What a good swing, too. He gets a changeup down in the zone, out over the plate, and Matt's so good at taking that ball and keeping the hands inside, driving it to the big part of the field the opposite way. Does it again here, and he's accounted for all three runs for the Braves.
0: Bat in the hands of Ozzie Albies, and Ozzie sends one deep but fouled on the right field line. Not that he would, but Olson could holler across the field if he wanted and say, "Who else you got?" Because he's taking both of their pitchers deep tonight. Took Icer deep, now he's taking Fetty deep. 0-1 pitch. A little bit high and outside with a cutter.
1: And that swing from Matt, just such a good swing in a hitter's count. A lot of times you're looking for something hard. Sinker is kind of where that it's been for Fetty. He goes changeup down and stays at a big part of the field.
0: 1-1, pounded down the right field line off the bat of Ozzie Albies. That rolls all the way towards the corner, cut off there by Montgomery. He fires in from deep right. Ozzie dives head first. He's in there with a double. Good throw out of deep right by Montgomery, but just a hair late to get Ozzie Albies. And Ozzie was burning a path around first base. He was determined to make second. Head first slide just ahead of the tag from Luis Angel Acuna.
1: And that's that sweeper middle of the plate. And that middle of the plate part is where Fetty's really struggled this year. Ozzie has been really aggressive inside the zone. Nice play by Montgomery and Wright. But Ozzie hard out of the box, gets another double.
0: Here's Mauricio Dubon with one down, and Mauricio takes a called strike. Ozzie now is one double from passing Wally Burger for ninth in franchise history in doubles. 0-1 pitch. Check swing. Dubon went. And an 0-2 count. Folks, get Wi-Fi so reliable it never gets caught looking. At one price for the next 5 years and same-day Wi-Fi. Xfinity, imagine that. 3-0 Braves in the top of the third. Runner at second. One out for Dubon, who walked in the first inning. Eric Fetty bit at the waist, now straightens. Plants to second. 0-2 is outside with a cutter. This is a White Sox team that ranks in the middle of the pack in just about every pitching department. A little bit lower in ERA than that. They're 20th in the league in ERA. 1-2 pitch. Dubon gets a piece of it, and that hit the glove of Romo, and that'll be first base for Dubon. That'll be catcher's interference charge to Drew Romo. Knocked his glove clean off his hand. Now he's checking his hand to make sure he's all right. Trainer's going to come out and take a peek at it. So an E2 charge to Drew Romo and the catcher's interference.
1: And that's that backdoor sinker that you have to try to cover. Dubon waits, and as a catcher, I feel like that's a tough spot to be in. You're still trying to catch it, still trying to frame it, and the hitter waits forever, and you get the catcher's interference.
0: Seemed to be satisfied with the hand of Drew Romo. Hyun Kim is the trainer who is just checking out the catcher, Romo. And he seemed to be satisfied with what he saw. 3-0 Braves, top of the third. Runners at first and second, one down for Dominic Smith. Dominic flat out to left field back in the first inning. He swings and cracks one to first. Gloved out there by Gonzalez. He wheels and throws to second for one. Back to first, and it gets by Fetty. Coming to the plate now and scoring is Ozzie Albies. And Fetty, furious with himself, looked like a good enough throw. But it whizzed right by him and hit the railing of the Braves' dugout. And that keeps the Braves out of what would have been an inning-ending double play, and it leads to a run.
1: Yeah, pretty easy double play, too. Acuna puts it right on the money, and Fetty, he got locked up. Maybe the head moved a little bit too much and stabbed at it, hits him in the shoulder, and goes to the dugout.
0: Now, let me rephrase what I said. I said it didn't look like a half-bad throw. That was a great throw, and he just couldn't catch it. Hit it right in the glove, and it just waffled the webbing of the glove. That is certainly an error charge to Fetty. I mean, that's a perfect throw from Acuna, and he couldn't squeeze it. So it's 4-0 Braves as Albies scored on that error. And it continues for Riley, who takes a ball low. So there have been two errors in the inning. Riley takes the ball a little bit low, missed with a sweeper. So they're going to say E1 fielder's choice. So two runs have scored here in the top of the third inning. Fetty straightens. 2-0 to Riley. And a ground ball with English all over it squirts through the right side base hit. Down to second base, Smith. He'll hold. Austin didn't have a whole lot of mustard on that one, but into the right place. The second baseman, Mydroth, was shaded up the middle. And that thing was just snaking through the infield, bouncing left, right, and on through the opening hole in the right side.
1: Austin looking fastball and catches this one right off the end of the bat. And no man's land. He'll take it.
0: Well, Drew Romo out there visiting with his pitcher, Eric Fetty. This has just been a disaster for Fetty here in the top of the third inning. A homer he's allowed, also a really bad error. That's charged to Fetty. Also a double and a single allowed.
1: The Braves have been so good at taking advantage of other teams' mistakes. If you can't take advantage consistently, it's tough to win a ton of games, but the Braves have done a nice job of that this year. Going to give them something, they're going to take it.
0: And the hands of Mike Yastrzemski. He's 0-1 with a strikeout. Takes a first pitch sweeper for a called strike. Yaz faced Fetty as the leadoff man in the second inning. Getting a second look at him. 0-1 pitch, a swing and a miss at a changeup. And This Braves offense is so potent, so lethal. You can't give any team in the big leagues extra outs, but especially this bunch. They're going to make you pay. 0-2 is high, one ball and two strikes. And Fetty knows that. And I think on top of the embarrassment is the frustration of knowing that he's giving this team extra outs. You just can't afford to do that. First and second, two down. They'll be running on contact. 1-2 changeup missed outside. If Yaz can reach, Wins would come to the plate. As the Braves are towards the bottom of the order, they've scored twice here in the top of the third and lead 4-0. 2-2 pitch, rocked down the left field line, slicing foul. Hit it deep down the left field line, but sliced into foul territory. Do it again with a 2-2 count on Yastrzemski. The story of the night to this point, if you're just now tuning in, Matt Olson with two homers. 2-2 pitch. Swings and pops it back and foul over to our left. Do it again with a 2-2 count. Olson with a two-run homer in the first inning and a solo homer this inning. His 18th and 19th home runs of the season. Long way to go in this one. Maybe he'll hit a few more. 2-2 pitch. Inside, almost hit him. This with a sinker. Now a 3-2 count on Yastrzemski.
1: And because of the errors in this inning, the pitch count is climbing for Fetty. He went 5 pitches in the first, 10 in the second. He's up to 42 total now.
0: He's got to be thinking, man, I've heard this song before versus the Atlanta Braves. So many nightmarish outings versus the Braves in his career. Runners go, 3-2, and there's a called third strike. Backdoor sweeper, got Yaz, he knew it, and that ends the top of the third. But the Braves pick up 2 runs on 3 hits, 2 errors in the inning. 2 men left on base. We go to the bottom of the third inning, 4-0 Braves.
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0: Grant Holmes and the Braves on top 4-0 here on the south side of Chicago. It'll be 8-9-1 coming up with the White Sox, starting with Luis Angel Acuna. First pitch from Grant is a called strike. 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One away here in the third inning. Telling you about this White Sox bunch, they finished May on a 5-game winning streak, which is their longest winning streak of the season. But they have just 2 wins in June. They've gone 20-11 at home, but they've gone 14-20 on the road. 10-14 in interleague play. Drew Romo hits one way up in the air to left field, trotting in Yastrzemski. He's under it, makes the catch in medium depth left field, and two down. But it's really fascinating, Nick, going back to what you and I were talking about with this White Sox team prior to the game, how similar they are to the team that we just saw in the Pirates. Mm-hmm. They're seventh in runs. They're fourth in homers. They had a bunch of home runs. They'll steal a base. They're 12th in steals, 11th in walks, but they strike out a lot. Third most strikeouts in baseball.
1: And that's a big problem, too. You look at runners in scoring position, and they have not been good at all in that situation. You look at the Braves, and we just saw it this last inning. You give them the extra outs, they put the ball in play consistently.
0: Mm-hmm.
1: If you don't put the ball in play consistently, you're vulnerable to that strikeout, and the White Sox have been that. And if you don't pitch well...
0: And Tanachi takes a called strike.
1: Not a great combination for wins. And that's why I don't know how long they're going to be above 500. I love what they're doing. I think they're moving in the right direction. But if you don't cut down on the strikeouts, and you don't start to pitch a little bit better, then you never know.
0: Well, one missed outside. And on top of that... They're without rookie sensation Munetaki Murakami, who is out until July with a right hamstring strain, and he hit, 20 home runs?
1: 20 homers. Second in the American League.
0: So a lot of their slugging numbers came from him, and he's out for the next month. 1-1, low and in.
1: What a pickup that was.
0: 4-0 Braves, bottom of the third. 2-1 pitch. Sent foul over the White Sox dugout on the third base line. 2-2. Grant Holmes has two strikeouts in the game. Trying to get Antonacci here. The 2-2 pitch. Low and inside with a slider. At a night where Matt Olson has hit not one, but two home runs this evening. Braves have out-hit him 6-1. Holmes 3-2. Just missed with a fastball. That was close. Trying to hit that up-and-away corner to the left-handed hitter and missed, and it's the first walk allowed by Holmes. Here's Miguel Vargas. 242 hitter with 15 homers. He flied out to deep right field back in the first inning. Holmes back to work, and he missed there with a fastball. Grant Holmes, a very long, curly brown hair falling past his shoulders. On a black glove, kicks and brings it. Missed a little bit low and outside with a fastball. Suddenly he's lost a little bit of his command in the last two batters. Vargas, a right-handed batter. Here's the pitch. He swings and his hand comes off the handle, and he fouls it straight back into the screen, 2-1. Vargas reaches, Benintendi would come to the plate. He swings a bat the on-deck circle. Meanwhile, Holmes to the plate, 2-1. Good swing and a miss at a fastball.
1: Love that, too. 2-1 count. Just challenge him with a fastball, see what you have. There's a fastball right by him.
0: Trying to get through three innings on 40 pitches. This will be his 40th bullet fired here in this contest. Here's the 2-2 pitch. And he missed a little bit high with a fastball. Head heater 95. Seen back-to-back fastballs. Let's see if he goes with a slider here. That's his bread and butter.
1: Grant started the inning off with three pitches over the first two hitters. 11 over the next two.
0: And Tanachi will get a head start over there at first base. Holmes set right at the belt. Runner goes, 3-2, driven to deep left field. Back goes Yaz, turns around over his head, and a laser beam out of the ballpark. A two-run homer by Miguel Rojas. He almost took him deep in the first inning, but he does the job here in the third inning. And the lead is cut in half on the two-run homer by Vargas. It's now 4-2 Braves in the third.
1: So the 2-1 fastball that Grant threw by him was up about letter high, and on the inner third, this fastball down just above the knees and right down the middle of the plate.
0: That was right in his nitro zone. And it was the walk that extended the inning. Here's Benintendi. Benintendi takes a called strike. 16th homer of the season for Miguel Vargas. RBI is 42 and 43. 0-1 from Holmes. Low it inside with a slider. We went two up and two down to get Acuna and Romo. Then walked Antonacci. Then grooved a fastball right down the middle to Vargas. And he hit it extremely hard. 109 off the bat. 1-1 missed outside. Two balls at a strike.
1: And this is that same situation we saw against Antonacci. A lot of times Grant Holmes has trouble throwing two of the first three pitches for strikes. That 1-1 count goes to 2-1 again in this at-bat.
0: There's a high fly ball to right. Ronald Acuna coming in. Medium depth right field under it. And that descends into his glove for the out. That ends the bottom of the third, but a two-run homer by Miguel Vargas puts the Sox on the board. We go to the top of the fourth inning, 4-2 Braves.
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0: Top of the fourth inning, it's a 4-2 lead for the Braves, and it'll be 9-1-2 coming up for Atlanta here at the top of the fourth. Northside Hospital Cancer Institute, one of the nation's leading and largest cancer programs. 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Alongside Nick Green and our producer-engineer Jonathan Chadwick, Ben Ingram here with you. Austin Wins leads off versus Eric Fetty. First pitch over for a called strike. Wins popped out to short in his previous trip to the plate versus Fetty. Trying to set the table for the top of the order right here. Pitch on the way from the righty. Wins takes ball low and outside, 1-1. It's a White Sox team that's 20th in the major leagues in ERA. They've allowed the 12th most runs across baseball and the 14th most homers. 1-1 pitch, a swing and a miss. They don't have a ton of strikeouts. 20th in strikeouts across Major League Baseball. The 7th most walks. And there are a couple of things that they do that they aren't proud of. There's a 1-2 fly ball to center. Tristan Peters over to his left, looking up into the blue sky, makes the catch and one down. How about this, Greeny? The third most hit batters. They've already hit one batter in this game. And no team in baseball has more balks than the White Sox.
1: Oh, wow.
0: They have 6 of them already.
1: I didn't think you were going to come with that stat. I hadn't thought about a balk in a while.
0: I happen to see that. Like, that's interesting. Most balks in the league. Here's Ronald Acuna. And Acuna takes a called strike. But the hit batters is interesting because we already saw that already.
1: Yep.
0: Acuna hit by a pitch in the second inning. 0-1 is low. 1-1. Good eye laid off a sweeper away.
1: Yeah, a couple of good takes on that sweeper. That's breaking hard, and Ronald's taking it like he's seeing it right out of the hand.
0: Two on pitch. Low and away, laid off the sinker again. Braves have gotten two home runs tonight from Matt Olson. Miguel Vargas is home for the White Sox. 4-2 game. Here's the 3-1. And Acuna sends one down the third baseline. Vargas has it, sends it over. And they call Ronald out, and he comes across first base holding onto his left foot. In fact, he's favoring his left foot, rather. Came across and was really slow on that left foot coming across first base. Vargas was giving ground at third base, sent him back into the first cut of the grass and left. And his throw over just did beat Ronald, but Ronald comes across first base awkwardly. And a very frustrated Ronald Acuna ripping his batting glove off. Couldn't tell if this is the foot or the hamstring that he's favoring. He was kind of holding back the left leg and hopping across first base, Nick.
1: Yeah, and he's got his jersey over his face as he's headed down the tunnel. It looked like that last couple of steps, he pulls up on that left leg. Not what the Braves need.
0: Two down, Michael Harris takes a called strike. Well, the Braves have maintained the best record in baseball for some time, but, man, they have been through so many injuries already. Already spent a sizable amount of the season without Ronald. That'll be sent foul. We've seen the Braves go without Michael Harris, currently without Drake Baldwin. Nothing in two on Michael Harris. As soon as we have any information on Ronald Acuna, we'll pass that along to you. Well, two misses high, one and two, but just trying to dig in and beat it out in that play at first base. And was favoring that left foot as he came across first base and picked it up off the ground and went hopping on the right foot. 1-2. Harris sends it foul over to our left. One-two pitch. Low and outside, two balls, two strikes. Looking at the lineup today, you and I were talking about the lineup, just thinking, man, if you can get Drake Baldwin back soon and add to this lineup and be full strength for a while, 2-2 cent foul, that would be just a tremendous blessing. But now here you are, and looking like Ronald will have to come out of this game. And we don't have to wait on any information with regards to Ronald. It's like once you get close to one guy coming back, you lose another one. 2-2 off the end of the bat. The ground ball out to short. Acuna's up with it. Slings it over to first base. Close play. Michael's safe. Beat it out. Hustling down the line. Slow tapper out to shortstop. And it's a two-out single for Michael Harris, who's now 2-for-3 in the game.
1: Love that hustle for Michael, too. A tough play for Acuna. He's playing up the middle for Michael to pull the ball, and he has to go a long way to his right and come in on it. Michael, out of the box quick, catches out front and beats it out.
0: And now the inning continues for Matt Olson, who's displayed his strength twice tonight. A two-run homer in the first, a solo homer in the third, and he swings and clubs it a mile high. Back to the wall. Peters leaps, and he robs him. Peters all the way to the wall, timed his leap. And he just robbed Matt Olson of what looked like it would have been his third home run of the game. And that ends the top of the fourth inning. Braves with no runs, one hit, no errors, and a man left. And a homer robbed from Matt Olson. We go to the bottom of the fourth inning, 4-2 in favor of the Braves.
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3: It's a 4-2 lead for the Braves into the bottom of the fourth inning. Jacob Gonzalez leading it off for the White Sox. No foul one back our way. And out of play. By the way, Eli White has taken over in right field. And just to catch you up on what took place in the top of the inning, Ronald Acuna is trying to beat out a ground ball to third base. And came across first base favoring his left leg. Couldn't tell if it was the hamstring or the knee or the foot, but something in that left leg was biting him, and he walked off the field under his own power, but out of the game now. Pitch all the way from Holmes, and then a flare to right field. Here comes Eli, and off the plate on a bounce. 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Chase Meidroff is the batter. He singled in the second inning versus Holmes. He'll take a first pitch strike. Meidroff, spelled M-E-I-D-R-O-T-H. Chase Meidroff. And with that single back at the second inning, he extended his on-base streak to 20 games in a row. 0-1 pitch. 0-1 outside, 1-1. In these 20 games, he's batting over 300. And he scored 11 times, so he's been a big part of what they're doing at the plate. 277 hitter for the season. 1-1 pitch. Swung on, missed. That time put his fastball where he wanted.
4: Fastball's been pretty live up in the zone. If he can get it to the top, it's been a good pitch.
3: Righty-righty matchup. Holmes and Meidroff. 1-2 pitch. Missed low and outside with a slider. Jacob Gonzalez, the runner over there at first base. Meidroff chokes up a bit on the knob of the bat. 2-2 pitch, low and outside.
4: Here's another one of those 3-2 counts for Grant. See if he can make a pitch.
3: This is his fourth full count in this game. 14th batter he's faced. Runner goes and he hit him. Showed him a fastball. Came up and in. Got him on the left shoulder. Meidroff not happy at all. Jerks the batting gloves off. Got a stare out there to the mound. Now jogs down the first baseline. Now Grant in some trouble. Runners at first and second for the rookie Braden Montgomery. Montgomery had his first trip to the plate as a big leaguer 2 innings ago, struck out swinging. And now this young man, 23 years old, former first-round pick of the Red Sox, and then traded to the White Sox in the Garrett Crochet deal, will dig in. Batted .314 with 10 homers in the minor leagues this year. So the numbers certainly said that he was ready to come to the big leagues. And now climbing in with no one out, runners at first and second. Braves leading 4-2 in the bottom of the fourth inning. Holmes back to work. Missed away with a slider. Montgomery wears number 24 on his back. Switch hitter batting from the left side. Rests the bat on his left shoulder. Meanwhile, Holmes, the runners at first and second, come set. 1-0 pitch. Low it inside. 2 balls and 0 strikes. And with that, Dylan Dodd is up and tossing in the Braves' bullpen.

0: Runners take their leads at first and second. 2-0 pitch. He swings and cracks it to the left side, a base hit in the left field. Gonzalez makes the turn at third. Yastrzemski throws to second. They attempt to backpick the runner Mydroth. That's not in time. A run scores. And the first RBI base hit in the career of Braden Montgomery. That is now a one-run game. Hard ground ball through the left side. And he'll want to have that baseball on his mantle. That is his first RBI in the big leagues, and now a 4-3 game.
1: Montgomery's late in that first at-bat. The nerves toned down a little bit in the second at-bat, got into a really good count, and that's where Grant struggled today, just the bad counts. 2-0 count, runners on first and second, nobody out. You have to attack the zone. Fastball down the middle, and Montgomery gets his first hit in RBI.
0: Now base hit can tie the game. Here's Tristan Peters. Peters shows bunt and drags it foul. No balls and a strike. Braves had a 4-0 lead in this game. And Grant Holmes had retired six of the first seven batters that he'd faced. In fact, that first trip to the order, he retired eight of the first nine. But then gave up a two-run homer in the third inning, and he's run into trouble here in the fourth inning as he's gone single, hit by pitch, single. A one to Peters. And he'll foul it off to our left. It was Peters who robbed Matt Olson of a home run in the top of the inning. And watching the replay on that leap, he had his glove go above the yellow line. If it is not for Peters' leap, that's easily a two-run homer for Olson. Would have been his third of the game. 0-2 pitch. And he swings it into the air to deep right field. Eli White over to the warning track. Circles off his route, makes the catch. Tagging from second base, Mydroth. He'll advance to third on the fly out to deep right field and one down. Well, now runners at the corners for Luis Angel Acuna. Grant trying to protect this slim one-run lead here in the bottom of the fourth inning. This pitch count up to 60. So this second trip to the order has been a very turbulent ride for Grant Holmes. Acuna is 0 for 1 with a ground out to third base. Holmes deals, runner goes, there's a bunt. That'll be taken by Wins, and he puts the tag on Mydroth. Great play by Austin Wins. And really an awful bunt by Acuna. That never even left the batter's circle. It was just slightly down the third baseline on the dirt. So the catcher is able to pounce on it, glove it, and put the tag on the incoming runner, Mydroth, and an easy out.
1: And I'm not sure. I think that was more of a safety squeeze than anything. And if it's a safety squeeze in that situation because Mydroth didn't run until Acuna put the ball down, that ball has to go to first base. It goes out in front of the plate. Good job by Wins getting out of the box and making the play at home plate.
0: 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Drew Romo, the batter, swings and misses at a first pitch slider. That's a big break for Holmes. If that's bunted a little bit harder, really in any direction, that's a run. Drew Romo, 0 for 1 with a fly out to left field. Switch hitter batting from the left side, takes a ball low. Braves 4, White Sox 3. As we're in the bottom of the fourth inning, runners at first and second with two down. 1-1 pitch. And a swing and a miss that time at a slider. Maybe that play helps him get back on track, get a strikeout here, and get through this mess.
1: Yeah, and this is the part of the order you have to take advantage of. Romo has not been a very good hitter this year. He's in a 1-2 count. Grant has to finish him off.
0: Luis Angel Acuna takes a lead at first. Braden Montgomery, the runner at second. 1-2 pitch, bounced on the plate, 2-2. Let's pause 10 seconds for station ID on the Braves Radio Network.
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0: 4-3 Braves, bottom of the fourth. Two balls and two strikes on Drew Romo, the catcher. Holmes spins it. Missed outside with a fastball. Another full count. At this rate, we could see Dylan Dodd much sooner than later. Runners will take off. 3-2 pitch, and he missed ball four. He walks the number nine hitter. And the catcher with a 162 average down to first base to load him up for Sam Antonacci.
1: That's a tough one, too. You get ahead 1-2, and you can't finish him off, and that's going to be it for Grant Holmes today.
0: Here comes Walt Weiss. And he's going to go ahead and go to Dylan Dodd and try to get him through this situation with the bases loaded in the bottom of the fourth inning. So the Braves make the Bennington Grass Seed call to the bullpen. If you're looking for an upgrade for your lawn this season, go with Bennington Grass Seed, the official partner of the Atlanta Braves grounds crew. Bennington Grass Seed, rooted in Braves country. Tell you about Dodd when we come back. 4-3 Braves, bottom of the fourth.
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1: It'll be Dylan Dodd replacing Grant Holmes. It'll be the 10th time on the year for Dylan Dodd, 1.42 ERA, 12 and two-thirds innings, only give up two earned runs. We last saw him on Saturday against Pittsburgh through a shutout inning and punched out three in that one. He's facing Sam Antonacci, the lefty, who is only 3-for-39 versus left-handed pitching.
0: See if Dodd can solve him here and maintain this lead. But Dodd right into the fire here in the bottom of the fourth inning, surrounded by White Sox, and Antonacci, the leadoff man of the plate. Left-on-left matchup, and the first pitch on the way from Dodd. He fires. Misses low and outside with a cutter.
1: I'll tell you what, I know the White Sox have struck out a pretty good bit this year, but they've been pretty good at laying off some pitches that have been pitches we've seen other teams swing at. They're doing a nice job of being patient in these situations.
0: Dodd comes set right at the belt. 1-0 pitch. Swung on, popped up, right field. Eli White looking up into the blue sky. He's under it, makes the squeeze. And there's the third out. And that wraps up the bottom of the fourth inning. But seven Sox go to the plate. They pick up a run, a couple hits in there, and they leave them loaded. We go to the top of the fifth inning, 4-3 Braves.
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13: Braves are cruising out of the gate tonight at a 4-0 lead. With the White Sox came back with a couple of the runs in the third inning, once in the fourth, and drive Holmes out of the game as he goes 3 2/3, giving up three runs on four hits, a couple walks, a couple strikeouts, hit a batter. Ozzie Albies takes a called strike. And now Eric Fetty has to feel like he has new life, pitching in a one-run game in the top of the fifth inning. Pitch all the way to Albies, and he swings and misses at a sinker. Been a good night for Ozzie. A single in the first inning, a double and a run scored in the third inning. And now leading it off for the Braves here in the top of the fifth. 0-2. That's guided out to second, going to his right and gloving Mydroth. Throws a little bit high, but bringing it down Jacob Gonzalez at first base. Got one down here in the fifth inning. Put out. That brings Mauricio Dubon up to the plate. Phillies are north of the border tonight. They're taking on the Blue Jays. And the Jays and the Phillies tied at one in the top of the eighth inning. Up at Rogers Center, that's a glance at the out-of-town scoreboard brought to you by Saia, the official freight carrier of the Atlanta Braves. Dubon takes the ball high. Braves entered the action tonight with a 9-game lead on the Phillies. Up 11.5 games on the Nationals. And the Nats are out in San Francisco later this evening. Ball low it outside. Braves have a 14-game lead on the Marlins. Marlins are leading the Diamondbacks 6-3 through 7 innings in Miami tonight. And the Braves with a 15.5 game lead on the Mets. Dubon pulls it out towards third, backhanded, back of the bag by Vargas. Long throw and a good one. And two down here in the inning. By the way, the Mets are losing at home 7-0 to the Cardinals. That game's in the seventh inning. And pretty weird to think that here we are, Nick, on the 9th of June, and the second city of this two-city road trip is to New York to see the Mets for the first time all year.
1: Yeah, that's wild. And I know that we're looking at AI probably making the schedules, but that just feels weird and feels wrong.
13: Mm-hmm. Two down for Dominic Smith, and he swings and sends it foul into the seats down the left field line.
1: Tell you what, the Phillies have been really good under Don Mattingly, and ever since they got Zach Wheeler back, they've been a really good team and a different team, and he threw tonight against Dylan Cease, one of the best pitching matchups in the game. Both of them went six innings and earned run. Cease punched out 11 tonight.
13: 0-1 to Smith. Ball a little bit low and outside. I know something that they say all the time in baseball, it's not who you play, but when you play them. I think we could look back and say we caught the Blue Jays at the perfect time with all the injuries they've had in their pitching rotation. 1-1, Smith takes ball low, 2-1.
1: Yeah, nobody's going to feel sorry for you if you go through those tough stretches. If you're not playing well, it honestly doesn't matter who you play. All big league teams can beat you.
13: 2-1 to Smith. And a swing and a miss at a changeup.
1: I think we saw that last year, too, and it's just wild to me to see a team like the Mets struggle like they have. The Blue Jays, obviously some injuries, and you look at that rotation, they were just decimated by injury.
13: Right.
1: But they're a better team than they have been playing or been showing, and I think the Mets are as well, but Philly is back in the mix.
13: 2-2 to Dominic Smith, and he takes a sweeper outside.
1: And that's why you play 162.
13: Braves on top, 4-3, or in the top of the fifth. 3-2 pitch, and he swings, and it's one a mile high to shallow center. Luis Angel Acuna, drifting back from his shortstop position, makes the catch. And the Braves go down 1-2-3 in the top of the fifth. We're halfway home. We go to the bottom of the fifth inning, 4-3 Braves.
14: Strike three.
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18: Rick Jackson's been a good supporter of mine. He's got a great story, and I've kind of felt like for really 2 years now that that race is ripe for political outsiders, especially somebody that could sell fun.
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19: 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I'm Rick Jackson. Like Governor Kemp, I'll fight for Georgia and win big, because that's what I've done my whole life.
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13: Braves leading 4-3 into the bottom of the fifth inning alongside Nick Green and our producer-engineer Jonathan Chadwick. Ben Ingram here with you. Both teams into the bullpens now. Dodd came on to finish the fourth inning with the Braves. He's out there to start the fifth versus Miguel Vargas. Vargas lines one out to short, caught out of the air by Mauricio Dubon. One pitch and one down. Folks, you ever wonder what a home run tastes like? Well, it's a little peppery, a little tangy, and a lot like the original Louisiana hot sauce. The official hot sauce of the Atlanta Braves. That's Louisiana Hot. Buy you some. It's a big out in Miguel Vargas. He hit the two-run homer back in the third inning. One down for Andrew Benintendi. Picks ball a little bit low and outside. Coming to you tonight from Wright Field here on the south side of Chicago. This has been the home of the White Sox since 1991. 1-0 pitch, swung on, missed. Moved across the street from Old Comiskey Park, as they were there for some 80 years or so, then came to this building in 1991. One from Dodd. There's a called strike. I don't know that there have been too many stadiums that had a worse first game ever than what the White Sox had. The very first game they ever played here, they lost to the Tigers 16-0. That's no way to break in your new stadium. There's the 1-2 pitch. Low and outside, 2-2.
1: And I'm assuming there was a sellout crowd to go along with it.
13: Yeah, I doubt they stayed around very long. 16-0. Well, that team ended up having a pretty good season in 91. But they didn't have a good start to the season. This year's White Sox team, three games over 500. 2-2 pitch, hit in the air to deep center. Michael Harris going back with urgency to the track, to the wall. He's there, makes the catch right in front of the wall. And two down after that deep drive by Benintendi. Hit it to the deepest part of the park.
1: Michael does such a good job of getting back on the ball and tracking it on that warning track. One of the best center fielders defensively in the game, and we know what he's done offensively. Put it all together so far.
13: Two down for Jacob Gonzalez. Left on left matchup. First pitch sinker misses. Dodd hoping for a 1-2-3 fifth inning. Dillon's really put himself into a good position to be the next lefty you go to after Dylan Lee. That's driven down the right field line. That will hook foul deep down the right field line.
1: The big thing with Dodd is, can he get lefties out consistently? He's had reverse splits over the course of his career, and he's added that cutter. It's about 88 miles an hour. It acts like a slider at times. He's got a true slider as well, and I think adding both of those two pitches, or at least using both those two pitches, makes a big difference.
0: 1-1, missed the outside corner. I think you come into the season, you envision this role being the role of Aaron Bummer. I think you felt like Lee would be your top lefty, and he has been. I think you thought your next lefty would be Bummer, and that didn't work out, and that's looking good for Dylan Dodd right now. 2-1 pitch. Low and outside, 3-1.
1: And ever since Dylan Dodd moved to the bullpen, that velo has ticked up a little bit, too. It's more that 94-95 range. It's a straight sinker now instead of a four-seamer, but I think that role fits him pretty well. He's getting the opportunity now.
0: 3-1, and he gets a swing and miss on a sinker. Trying to come all the way back, get Gonzalez. Braves in the sixth inning. We'll have 7-8-9 coming up. Currently leading 4-3 in the bottom of the fifth. 3-2 from Dodd. And he misses low with a cutter. Two-out walk keeps the inning alive now for Chase Mydrop. Mydrop with a single, also hit by a pitch. Lefty-righty matchup, and he almost hit him. Did he graze him? Mydrop tried to jump back out of the way, and when he landed in a push-up position. It was Holmes who drilled Mydrop in the fourth inning. This just about hit him in the thigh. One out of the plate, and he cranks it deep but foul. Way up in the air down the left field line, pulling it out of play, and a 1-1 count.
1: Dylan went right back in, too, with that sinker. I like it. As a hitter, you think they're going to do something different, push that out over the plate.
0: Lance to first, spins the 1-1. Low and inside, almost hit him again with a cutter. They get two balls and a strike on Mydrop. Runner at first base, Gonzalez with a modest lead. 2-1, grounded fouled on the third baseline on a 2-2 count.
1: That's where he's trying to get that cutter. With the cutter, it's got a lot of movement to it, and if he starts it middle of the plate, it's going to be inside, and he stays down, he's going to chase the feet, and that's tough to get the swing and miss on. When you're in a hitter's count, that cutter, a much better location on the inside part of the plate.
0: Dodd said right at the belt. 2-2 pitch. In the air to left field, Yastrzemski coming in, makes a chest-high catch. That was a snow cone grab by Yastrzemski. As the top of the ball was showing from the top of the leather, but he squeezes it. And Dodd works around the two-out walk. So no runs, no hits, an error. No errors, one man left. We go to the top of the sixth inning. It's a 4-3 lead for the Braves.
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13: Under the lights here in Chicago on the south side. Braves and the White Sox in game one of a three-game series. It's a 4-3 lead for the Braves in the top of the sixth as Austin Riley leads off versus Eric Fetty. First pitch on the way to Riley. Swinging hard but fouling it straight back. This is the Georgia Lottery home run jackpot inning. If the Braves hit a homer here in the top of the sixth inning, our contestant David Nell out of Sharpsburg, Georgia will win $1,750. 0-1 to Riley, high and outside. 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Georgia Lottery today could be the day. 1-1 pitch. Riley with a bouncer foul to the White Sox dugout. 1-2. Alongside Nick Green, our producer-engineer Jonathan Chadwick. Ben Ingram here with you. Sun setting off behind the stadium. A little bit of light left in the Chicago sky. Lights have taken effect here in Chicago. Here's the 1-2 pitch. Riley takes a call, third strike. Sinker's looking pretty tough, isn't it?
1: Yeah, that's a good pitch. I mentioned that earlier. It's either got to get to the top of the zone or the bottom of the zone. And he's done a nice job to the glove side, which would be that back door to righties. He sets up away, back doors it up in the zone. Might have been a ball, but probably too close to challenge.
13: Both teams have both of their ABS challenges left. Here's Mike Yastrzemski. Takes a changeup outside. One ball, no strikes. Fetty shaking off his catcher, Drew Romo. Hiding his face behind his glove. Now the windup and the 1-0 pitch. Missed the outside corner, 2-0. Fetty out of the windup opens that black glove in front of his face and creates a small slot between the top of the glove and the bill of the cap that he looks through. 2-0's in for a called strike. And he's just peering right through that slot into his catcher and agreeing or disagreeing. 2-1 pitch. Ball outside, 3 balls and a strike. Base is empty, one down. Yastrzemski 0 for 2, 2 strikeouts. 3-1, bang deep down the right field line, but hooking foul into the screen down the line, 3-2. Still the story of this game, Matt Olson. He has belted 2 homers in this game, and he just missed a third. And when I say just missed, it was because it was robbed by Tristan Peters. 3-2 pitch. Yastrzemski shoots it out to first, right on past Gonzalez, and a base hit into right field. Gonzalez tried a backhand scoop of that. It was on him quickly, and that bounced right by the White Sox first baseman. Base hit for Yastrzemski. He's aboard now. And here comes Austin Wins. Meanwhile, lefty Tyler Gilbert is throwing in the White Sox bullpen.
1: It would be nice to get some offense out of that catcher position. Wins was swinging the bat well in AAA before they got him over here.
13: Wins takes a called strike. Eli White is on deck. The other big story in this game is Ronald Acuna in the fourth inning grounded out to third base and came across first base favoring his left leg. 0-1 pitch. Ball outside. 1 ball, 1 strike. So he had to leave the game, and Eli White's been in there since the bottom of the fourth inning. One offering in the dirt. 2 balls and a strike on Wins. Austin Wins, veteran catcher, 35 years old, out of Fresno State. Here's the pitch. He's going to lob it down the right field line, a base hit. Coming around second base, Yastrzemski, just now arriving to it in right field, Montgomery. As he gets it in, runners are at the corners after the single by Wins. And for Austin Wins, that's his first hit as an Atlanta Brave.
1: Nice job, too, with that sinker up in the zone. I think that's kind of the approach you have to take with Eric Fetty, especially in this situation with Eli White. Look for the sinker, stay inside the ball, and just shoot it the other way. A nice opportunity to get the ball up in the air and get the sack fly.
13: So now the infield comes in for Eli White, his first trip to the plate in the game, a 2-11 hitter with a couple of homers. Trying to extend this one-run lead for the Braves. He shows bunt, pulls back, takes a ball high, and maybe thinking that safety squeeze situation.
1: It's so hard to defend if you get it down to the right side. You have to hold the runner on. Even though it's Austin Wins, you can't vacate the base too early.
13: He's 6-for-18 this season with runners in scoring position. 1-0 pitch, ground ball right side, glove by Gonzalez. He comes to the plate. They have Yaz in a rundown between home and third. They have him in the rundown. They put the tag on him. There's the out, runners at first and second, two down. But Gonzalez playing in, played that short hop perfectly. And by the time he came up with it, Austin Wins was down to second. Yaz was in no man's land, and they got him in the rundown. So they get the lead runner, unfortunately. And here comes the manager of the White Sox, Will Venable. And that will be it for Fetty. They will not allow him to face Michael Harris. So the White Sox make the Pennington Grass Seed call to the bullpen. If you're looking for an easy upgrade to your lawn this season, go with Pennington Grass Seed, the official partner of the Atlanta Braves grounds crew. Pennington Grass Seed, rooted in Braves country. Tell about the new left-hander when we come back. 4-3 Braves at the top of the sixth.
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1: It'll be left-hander Tyler Gilbert on the mound for the fourth time this year. 7 earned runs at 3 1/3. Doesn't have records. A 5-pitch mix. Leads with a sweeper. He's got a sinker that sits about 90. A cutter, 4-seamer, and slider as well. It's kind of a funky delivery. Drops down a little bit on that left side.
13: Been a good night for Michael Harris as he's gone 2-for-3 with 2 singles. Braves leading 4-3, but they have not scored since the third inning. Base hit could mean a run. Wins down at second. White is at first. They'll be running on contact with two down. First pitch to Harris, and he missed with a sweeper away. Tried to frisbee that pitch over and missed. 1-0. White Sox going to challenge this, and this will be overturned.
1: And Romo knew it right away. As soon as it crossed the plate, he said ball. He immediately tapped the helmet.
13: Making an 0-1 count on Harris. Lefty Gilbert comes set right at the collarbone. 0-1 pitch. That time he certainly missed with a sweeper. Count level 1-1. Braves are 0-for-5 in the game with runners in scoring position. Chance to change that here. 1-1 to Harris. Low and outside. It was Michael's base hit on Sunday that lifted the Braves to victory. They were dead in the water for much of the game, trailing 2-0. But he was called upon to pinch hit the seventh inning, delivered a bases-clearing double, scored three runs, and they won 3-2. 2-1 pitch, he swings and misses at a sweeper, getting a very heavy dose of those, isn't he, Nick?
1: He is, and you wonder if Gilbert's going to try to come inside. It's dangerous because Michael's bat's so quick. You probably stay away with the sweeper and see if you can chase off the plate.
13: Runners take their leads at first and second. 2-2 pitch and a one-hopper right back to the mound. That'll be gloved by Gilbert. Flips over to the bag. They get Harris. And that wraps up the top of the sixth inning. No runs, two hits, no errors, and even one out of the plate. Another frustrating inning for the Braves. We go to the bottom of the sixth inning, 4-3 Atlanta.
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13: The bottom of the sixth inning, Braves have a 4-3 lead on the White Sox alongside Nick Green, Ben Ingermere with you. It'll be Montgomery, Peters, and Acuna for the White Sox in the bottom of the sixth inning. Braden Montgomery up to the plate for the third time in this game as he's making his major league debut. He struck out in the second inning and then laced an RBI single back in the fourth inning. He swings and misses at a first pitch sinker. Braden Montgomery out of Madison, Mississippi, Madison Central Jaguar, just like me. And making everybody back home very proud in Madison, Mississippi tonight. Here's the 0-1 pitch. Montgomery takes a ball high. When he was in high school, obviously a great position player and hitter, but he was also a terrific pitcher. And that team not only won the state championship, but they're crowned as national champions. And led by Braden Montgomery. Here's the 1-1 pitch, and he swings and misses 1-2. And a guy that White Sox fans have been really excited about ever since that trade with the Red Sox. And you and I were talking about that haul before the game that Chicago got from Boston. And giving up Garrett Crochet, they got some big-time players back and some impact players. Here's the 1-2. That'll miss inside 2-2. And some guys that will really help this youth movement for the White Sox.
1: Yeah, and you get a big deal like that. You think about the Soto deal, for example. You want to hit on a couple of those guys at least, right?
13: Mm-hmm.
1: Kyle Teal was the biggest deal in that trade. Most major league ready.
13: 2-2 pitch, and he struck him out with a sinker.
1: And he certainly had a great year last year. Obviously, he's been hurt this year, so you haven't seen him. But you think about him as a catcher, that solidifies a very important position. You get him, he's done a great job. So far with his limited time in the big leagues, Chase Meidroth has done a nice job as well. And then now you have this kid, Braden Montgomery, come up. You might hit on three of the four you got back.
13: Yeah, that'd be a big return if they do that.
1: Massive return.
13: Randall Grichuk has been called upon to pinch hit. Tristan Peters went 0-2 with a strikeout and fly out to right field. And now Grichuk climbing in. Right-handed batter hitting 271, and he swings and misses at a first pitch sinker. Napa is a proud partner of your Atlanta Braves, with America's largest network of parts and care. Napa has all the bases covered when it comes to your ride. One pitch. Richick kicks a ball low and inside. Richick debuted in the big leagues back in 2014. He's had a good lengthy career. One to Grichik. Took swing, the appeal. He did not go. And a 2-1 count. And for Grichik, look, he's had a good career, but one thing people have pointed out multiple times in his career is that he was the man drafted in 2009, one pick ahead of Mike Trout. 2-1 is high. Richick went 24th overall to the Angels. And then with the very next pick, the Angels took Mike Trout. They had consecutive picks in that draft, 24 and 25. 3-1 popped up and out of play into the seats down to our right.
1: Just can't believe how many teams passed on Mike Trout.
13: Mm-hmm. Yeah, Trout going 25th overall. Three Braves, bottom of the sixth. 3-2 from Don. That'll be fouled back. That was the year where Steven Strasburg went number one overall. Dustin Ackley went second. Braves took Mike Minor, seventh overall, one pick after the Giants took Zach Wheeler. Braves were hoping that Wheeler would fall to them at seven. Didn't happen. 3-2, miss low and inside, and there's a one-out walk. So a runner aboard. That'll bring Luis Angel Acuna to the plate. Here comes Walt Weiss. Braves have had Carlos Carrasco tossing in the bullpen. And it looks like the Braves are going to go to the veteran. And Walt Weiss will take the ball from Dylan Dodd and make the Pennington grass seed call to the bullpen. If you're looking for an easy upgrade for your lawn this season, go with Pennington grass seed, the official partner of the Atlanta Braves grounds crew. Pennington grass seed rooted in Braves country. It'll be Carrasco when we come back. 4-3 Braves in the sixth. 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
1: It'll be right-hander Carlos Carrasco on the mound for the fifth time this year. No record, 2.45 ERA and 7 1/3 innings of work. Last time we saw him was May 27th against the Red Sox. Through four innings, two earned runs, and that one punched out two. It's going to be a five-pitch mix. Changeup, sinker, four-seamer, a cutter, and a slider as well.
13: And now pinch hitter Edgar Quero up to the plate for the White Sox. He's a switch hitter, bats from the left side versus Carrasco. First pitch and a ground ball to the right side. Ozzie to his left hand, get there. Facing in the right field, boogieing around second base is Grichik. Throw out of right field. It's a little bit late. Good throw by Eli White as Riley took it on a bounce and then dove the incoming runner. And that was just late. And Grichuk is at third base after the base hit by Chiaro.
1: And that's exactly what Carrasco wanted. First pitch sinker, gets the ground ball, doesn't hit it hard, just sneaks right through that right side.
13: Braves leading by a run. Well, the tying run is at third base with one down in the bottom of the sixth inning. And here comes the catcher, Drew Romo. They're going to use a pinch runner now as Derek Hill is going to be running for Carroll. First and third, one down. Drew Romo has been on once in this game with a walk. He shows bunt, pulls back, takes a ball inside.
1: I mentioned this recently, Ben, that the bunt is back, and that safety squeeze has proven so valuable to so many teams. Can you execute it? The White Sox have done a great job of sack bunts, and they know how to put bunts down in this situation.
13: 1-0 pitch. He shows bunt, pulls back, and takes a ball. Two balls, no strikes. Inning started with a strikeout of Montgomery, but then a walk to Grichuk, and then a base hit by Caro. That's got him at the corners with just the one out. Carrasco kicks and brings it. Bunted out to first. Olson has it. And now they have the runner in a rundown between home and third, and Olson makes the tag on Grichuk about 8 feet from the bag at third base. That was perfectly played by Olson. Darted in, Nick gloved it, and then ran right at the runner and makes the play.
1: All right, one first baseman in the game can make this play, and it's Matt Olson. Look, he knows exactly what they're trying to do. You have to bunt that down the first baseline. Matt cheats a little bit knowing what's going to happen. He barehands it, which is the right play. And once you see him barehanded, you're caught in no man's land. Incredible play by Matt Olson.
13: That's two outs the Braves have had on the third baseline. Also had the out of Chase Mydroth and the great play made by Austin Wins on a similar attempt on a sack fielder's choice. Here's Sam Antonacci, runners at first and second. And Carrasco misses outside. But you're right, Olson read that thing like a book. He darted in like he knew exactly what was about to happen. And then ran right at Grichuk, and there's nothing he could do. One-oh pitch. Missed the outside corner with a changeup.
1: And we've seen quite a few safety squeezes this year. We haven't seen one defended that well. Every single one of them has worked when you get it down to the right side.
13: Grant Taylor warming up in the White Sox bullpen. 2-0 pitch. He swings and it's a line drive into right field down for a base hit. White comes up gunning to the plate. Here comes Hill. The play is at the plate and they got him! What a throw out of right field! Eli White coming up and gunning from right field and a perfect throw to Austin Wins, and he put the tag right on Hill. White Sox want to look at it, so let's hold on for just a second. But as it stands, that's out number three. And the Braves are coming off the field. And now home plate umpire Jonathan Parra chatting with the crew chief Bill Miller.
0: Chicago is challenging blocking of home plate as well as the out call at home plate.
13: All right, Nick, so they're looking at two things here, whether or not Wins gave him a path, and number two, the play altogether.
1: And Wins was straddling the line, so depending on how you interpret how he's trying to catch that ball. Now, it ran up the line, but initially he was straddling that third base line. Well, once he catches, he jumps back to the
13: exact
1: inside part. There's nowhere to slide.
13: No, but at the same time, though, he's trying to make the catch, and he has to establish positions we can make the catch, and then once he does that, then present a lane. And he's making an active move to move the left foot yep. out of the way to do that. So he's trying with the best of his ability to give that lane after he made the catch. This, to me, is a call stands.
1: Well, also think about where the throw is. The throw is a little bit high, so that's going to push you back outside the field of play. You have to set up where you can catch the ball. and then he tries to push back on the inside part. If he sets up on the inside part, the ball goes over his head.
13: Yes.
1: So you have to give the catcher, in my opinion, a chance to catch that ball as well.
13: Here we go.
0: After review, there was no blocking of home plate. The call at home plate, the out call has been confirmed. Chicago will lose their challenge.
13: Well, what a play by Eli White and Austin Wins, and the umpires got that one right. That was perfectly played all the way around. And that's a huge final out. We'll go to the top of the seventh, 4-3 Braves.
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13: Into the top of the seventh inning. Braves have a 4-3 lead. Some great defense by the Braves in this game. Two plays there in the sixth inning that were terrific. One by this man, Matt Olson, who digs in. And the other made on that throw by Eli White to the plate, and Austin Wins with a tag. Olson has belted two homers in this game, and he almost hit a third. Bunch of changes for the White Sox we'll address after this next pitch. Matt Olson takes a call strike. Randall Grichuk stays in the game. He moves to left field. Sam Antonacci has moved from left field to second base. Get you the rest of these changes after the pitch to Olson. 1-1 pitch. Olson fouls it off. Moving from second base to shortstop is Chase Meidroth. And staying in the game at center field, Derek Hill. So their outfield left to right is Grichuk, Hill, and Montgomery. And the infield left to right, Vargas, Meidroth, Antonacci, and Gonzalez. Fouled off by Olson on a 1-2 count. Did you get all that, Nick?
1: I'm penciling it in now. We'll see if it actually is correct.
13: It feels like a spring training change. One and two on Olson. 4-3 Braves at the top of the seventh. Ball a little bit blowing outside from the lefty Gilbert. Gilbert came on and got the final out of the sixth inning. And he's still out there for the seventh. Left on left matchup. 2-2 pitch, low and outside. Good eye laid off the sweeper.
1: Yeah, good at bat so far. Laying on a couple of sinkers early in the count. Worked that back to a 3-2 count.
13: The 3-2. Olson bounces it foul to the first base line. Boy, a one-run game, Nick. Starting to get late. And what do you think is going through Will Venable's mind thinking of three outs on the third base line in this game? He had the play at the plate and then the two rundowns between third and home. Three huge outs for the Braves. 3-2 is low, and it's a leadoff walk to Olson.
1: This is one of those games that you have to use everybody you have to try to win these games.
13: Got an ABS challenge coming here on that 3-2 pitch to Olson. And they got this one wrong. That is a ball. So catcher Drew Romo loses that challenge, and the White Sox lose a challenge there.
1: But, Ben, I think with this roster, Will Venable, he's got to use everybody and trust everybody, but everybody has to do their job as well. And when you play really good teams, you cannot afford to make those type of mistakes.
13: Yeah, great point. Ozzie with a bouncer to third, and that is a foul ball. Leaping into the air was Vargas, but it was a foul ball as he crossed the line and then gloved it. Nothing in one. These White Sox have been involved in their fair share of one-run games this season. They've been very good in one-run games. They've gone 12-6 in one-run games this year. Braves have gone 8-5.

0: And going back to the White Sox and kind of how this game's been played, when you think about teams that are trying to get to a spot where they're consistently winning, you have to play these type of games in these situations to get guys the experience. This team is a very, very young team. Very young team.
1: Well, two is outside. One and two.
0: You've got four position players on the active roster with over 1 year of Major League service time. Only four position players. So I think these games are really good. Now, again, what's it going to be at the end of the year? We don't know, but...
1: 1-2 to Ozzy. He swings and pulls it foul down the third baseline.
0: Remember for years, too, we always talked about we want to play the Dodgers and we want to be like the Dodgers. They just wore us out all the time, right? That's how you play the game. Seeing the Braves, they're the best team in the league. Seeing how they play these games is important for the development of these other guys on the other teams.
1: 1-2, a little bit low and outside. It kind of reminds me of that series for the Braves in 2018. Mm-hmm. Where they felt like they were ahead of schedule, won the division in 18, faced the Dodgers, yep, who were the standard. And the Braves won one game in that series before being eliminated, but got to see what it was like to be on the field in that moment. Ozzy sends it foul. And then we saw them continue to develop from that, eventually win a World Series 3 years later.
0: And that's how it works. And you have to have, especially a team like the White Sox, you got to have a young core that you trust and believe in that can develop. And then you add the pieces around them. Because they do have a nice little core, and they've done a nice job of building.
1: 2-2 to Ozzy. And a ground ball weakly up the third baseline. Charging in Vargas, gloves, and has hold on to it. Ozzy booking it down the first baseline. It's an infield single. And the Braves are at first and second with no one out for Mauricio Dubon. Here comes Will Venable. He'll go deeper into his bullpen and make the Pennington Grass Seed call to the pen. If you're looking for an easy upgrade for your lawn this season, go with Pennington Grass Seed, the official partner of the Atlanta Braves grounds crew. Pennington Grass Seed, rooted in Braves country. Sox go deeper into their pen. Tell you about the new hurler when we come back. 4-3 Braves, top of the seventh.
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0: New pitcher for White Sox is right-hander Tyler Davis. It'll be the 19th time he's appeared in a game this year. 2-3 with a 4.43 ERA. He does have 10 walks and 20 and a third innings. It's basically a two-pitch mix. Four-seamer about 60% of the time. Sits at 96 miles an hour. Pretty hard slider as well. He does have a changeup that he doesn't use often.
1: Well, this is the man you want to the plate in this situation. It's a one-run game. Braves at one point had a 4-0 lead. But the White Sox have come charging back, and the Braves have fought tooth and nail to hold on to this one-run lead. In fact, they've had three big outs on the third base line, including a play at the plate. Now the Braves trying to take the lead a little bit further here. Here's Dubon, and he swings and fouls one back. It's been a one-run lead ever since the fourth inning. And a chance to add on here in the top of the seventh. This season, Dubon has been so clutch with men in scoring position. And he swings and pops it up towards foul territory that'll land behind the Braves' dugout. Nothing at two on Dubon. This season, Dubon is batting .352 with runners in scoring position. He is 19 for 54 with six doubles, a triple, and two homers.

0: Need some of that Dubon magic right here. Got an update. We'll get to on Ronald Acuna after this pitch. 0-2 pitch. Swung on, said foul. Ronald Acuna was removed from tonight's game due to left hamstring tightness. And that is the latest that we have on Ronald. Again, he was trying to leg out a ground ball to third base back in the fourth inning. And came up favoring the left leg coming across first. 0-2. He swings and fights it off, foul. Still nothing in two. So left hamstring tightness for Ronald. And I'm sure after the game, Walt Weiss will have more information on Ronald's situation. We'll certainly want to stick around for that after the game. 0-2 pitch. Check swing in the dirt. Didn't go. 1-2. Dubon has been on twice tonight. Catcher's interference and also a walk. 1-2, and he pops it up on the infield. Third baseman Miguel Vargas, halfway down the third baseline, makes the catch. One down in the seventh inning.
1: And that fastball up in the zone is live, sitting at 97 miles an hour. It's been his best pitch on the season. If he can get to the top of the zone, it's tough for these guys, and he has that hard 88 to 90 mile an hour slider he's burying in the ground so far.
0: Braves now 0 for 7 with runners in scoring position in the game. Dominic Smith will try to change that and add on to this 4-3 lead in the top of the seventh. First pitch he sees, low it inside with a splitter.
1: See if Dom can get on top of a heater.
0: Tyler Davis deals. Check swing. That's fouled off the gear of the catcher, Drew Romo. In between innings, it'll be the seventh inning stretch brought to you by the Warrior Alliance. The Warrior Alliance is stepping up to the plate to help Warriors navigate to success after military service. Visit thewarrioralliance.org to learn more. Dominic 0 for 3 in the game. Olson the runner at second. Albies the runner at first. There's a shot out to first. Gloved out there by Gonzalez. To second, they get one. Relay back to first in time for a double play. 3-6-3 inning-ending double play, and the Braves leave that runner stranded at third. Can't come up with anything in the seventh. We go to the bottom of the inning. 4-3 Braves.
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0: Bottom of the seventh inning, still a one-run lead for the Braves. And it's still Carrasco on the mound for Atlanta. He'll be facing 2, 3, and 4 in the order, starting with Miguel Vargas, who has homered in this game. First pitch from Carrasco, the strike on the outside corner. So many times, Nick, we've seen the Braves get to this situation, line up Lee, Suarez, and Iglesias. A little bit surprised we're not seeing that tonight.
1: Yeah, same. And I'm looking at the bullpen sheet.
0: There's the 0-1 pitch. Wave and a miss, nothing in two.
1: And according to the sheet, the only guy that I would think would be down would be Tyler Kinley, maybe. He pitched Saturday and Sunday. Everybody else has at least had one day, if not more. But Cookie's the man they want out there right now. Robert Suarez is in the bullpen warming.
0: 0-2 pitch. That's low and outside. We've not seen Iglesias since Saturday. We've not seen Suarez since Friday, and then for Lee, also Saturday. But going with Carrasco here for the seventh. 1-2 pitch, low and outside, 2-2.
1: And you might be looking at a full reset for Dylan Lee. If he doesn't pitch today, which it doesn't look like he's going to, that'd give him 3 full days of rest, which they just did with Suarez as well.
0: 2-2 pitch. And a ground ball chop foul to the third baseline. Let's pause 10 seconds for station ID on the Braves Radio Network.
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0: Braves 4, White Sox 3, bottom of the 7th. Offering on the way, check swing, didn't go after the slider. The count runs full. A game in Toronto has come to a conclusion. Blue Jays beat the Phillies 3-2. So a chance to pick up a game on Philadelphia tonight. The 3-2 pitch pulled foul on the left field line. Mets have been defeated, losing 7-0 at home to the Cardinals. And the Marlins beat the Diamondbacks 10-6 down in Miami. Nationals leading 2-0 in San Francisco in the first inning. Here it's 4-3 Braves in the 7th. Again the 3-2, and pop back our way. Coming back now wins. That's going to land right down in front of us. It's down amongst the spectators, in between us and the plate. Pretty good booth here in Chicago, isn't it?
1: I like it. It's not that high, and I'm a little nervous. I watch the TV all the time, and Michael hit one not too far from us earlier. Made me a little bit nervous.
0: I'm sure Jonathan will come down here and save.
1: He's got to say something first.
0: 3 balls and 2 strikes on Vargas. 3-2. Low and outside, ball 4. Lead off walk in the 7th in a 1-run game. That brings Andrew Benintendi to the plate. Folks, the average baseball game has 9 innings. That means 9 chances to put the original Louisiana hot sauce on all your favorite ballpark eats. They're all taste here with the official hot sauce of the Atlanta Braves. It's Louisiana Hot, buy you some. Righty-lefty matchup for Benintendi. He swings and misses at a first pitch cutter. Benintendi 0-for-3, a ground out to second, a fly out to right, and a fly out to center field.
1: I wonder if he can set that changeup up for a double play with that cutter in.
0: 0-1 to the plate. Check swing. He did not commit. Count level 1-1.
1: It certainly was the idea.
0: One pitch. Missed away with a changeup. Braves going with the 39-year-old veteran Carlos Carrasco here in the 7th inning. Trying to keep these White Sox quiet. Braves had a 4-0 lead early on. But the Sox came scrapping their way back with 2 in the 3rd, 1 in the 4th. 2-1 is outside, 3-1. And they have threatened multiple times to take the lead, but some great defense has prevented that from happening. Pitch lifted to right, down for a base hit. They're able to loop it just over the infield. On his way to third base, Vargas, and the walk and the single have him at the corners with no one out.
1: Cookie wanted that ground ball with a changeup. The third one of the at-bat, just not down enough, stayed up. Allowed Benintendi to get underneath it and line it to right.
0: And now the White Sox a chance to tie the game. Jacob Gonzalez has been on twice. He's 1-for-2 with a single and a walk.
1: You got to play corners in, double play up the middle. And trade two outs for a run all day long.
0: Rasko came along last inning, finished the sixth, here for the seventh. First pitch bounced foul down the first baseline.

0: out back towards us. That is right under the booth. The nothing and two. You mentioned what Carrasco's trying to do and set up to get a double play ball. A double play ball, that'd be big. You'd also think, well, it'd be great if he'd get some swing and miss, but he's only struck out four batters in the almost nine innings he's pitched this season. Pitch misses high. So it's hard to rely on swing and miss stuff out of Carrasco.
1: Yeah, it's pretty much a pop-up or a ground ball double play, and I think in this situation, you'll take either one. It's not necessarily about the strikeout right now, but he's a pretty good at-bats against him with two strikes.
0: Ahead one and two. Set at the letters. Here he comes. And that's punched into right field down for a base hit, and the game is tied. Advancing to second, Benintendi. Vargas scores. RBI single by Gonzalez, and it's a 4-4 game. Carrasco given a one-run lead here in the seventh, and it's going walk, single, single. And now the White Sox are threatening to take the lead and put together a big inning. Here comes Jeremy Hefner, Braves pitching coach. Well, the pitching coach out there covering his mouth with his left hand, chatting with Wins and Carrasco. DuBon, the shortstop, walking to the mound. He's going to enter the conversation as well.
1: Just about making that one pitch, and you mentioned the lack of swing and miss stuff. When you have a lack of swing and miss stuff, you're going to get those foul balls, and then you make that mistake, and these guys have seen all the pitches, and that's kind of what you run into when you don't have swing and miss stuff. That's why you want, essentially, to have guys with power stuff on the back end of the pen. Now, today, a little bit different. You got to go with a different guy.
0: Chase Mydraw at the batter. Olsen walking in from first base. There's a shot out to short. DuBon steps on second, fires to first, and a double play. Played extremely well by DuBon. First pitch swinging by Mydraw, hit it directly to Mauricio, and he's able to pick up a couple outs over to third base for Benintendi.
1: There you go. There's the double play you've been looking for. He just hadn't been able to execute the pitch. And finally does.
0: 6-3 double play. Two down, and here comes Braden Montgomery. We're tied at four. Carrasco trying to keep them from taking the lead. First pitch is a ball outside. Montgomery, in his major league debut this evening, has gone 1-for-3 with an RBI single and two strikeouts. Pitch swung on, fouled off. This guy last year led the entire organization in extra base hits. He had 50 extra base hits, including 34 doubles. Now it's between A ball and double A. Switch hitter Montgomery batting from the left side. And the 1-1 missed off the plate with a cutter, a little bit high as well. White Sox have tied the game in the bottom of the seventh. They have the go-ahead run at third base with two down. Carrasco comes set. 2-1 on the way to the plate. Swung on to the fly ball to center. Coming over to his left, Michael Harris makes a running grab for out number three. And that ends the bottom of the seventh. But the White Sox tie the game. One run, two hits, no errors, and a man left. We're off to the top of the eighth, tied at four.
2: I remember the hard road that led to this moment.
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1: Into the top of the 8th, score tied at 4 here at Wright Field in Chicago. New pitcher for the White Sox's right-hander, Sir Anthony Dominguez. He's off for the 26th time of the season, 3-3 with a 3.91. He's got a 5-pitch mix. Four seamer still sits at 97 miles an hour. A sweeper, a sinker, a split that gets a lot of swing and miss. There's a changeup as well. Last time he threw was on the 5th, through a third of an inning against the Phillies.
0: Back to even. Pitch all the way to Austin Riley. And a first pitch fastball misses outside. Braves scored twice on the first, twice on the third, at a 4-0 lead. Well, the White Sox have clawed their way back with a 2-run third, a 1-run fourth, one more in the 7th, and tied up at 4 in the 8th. Riley sends it foul over by the White Sox dugout. White Sox have used Eichert, Fetty, Gilbert, Davis, and Dominguez on the mound. Braves have used Holmes, Dodd, and Carrasco. 1-1. Low and outside, trickles away from Drew Romo. Riley with a single back in the third inning. Outside of that, a couple of strikeouts. Leading it off for the Braves at the top of the 8th. And the 2-1. Low and away, 3 balls and a strike. Braves would love a leadoff walk themselves after giving up one in the bottom of the 7th. Riley 2-for-7 in his career versus Dominguez with a double. Should get a nice-looking pitch here. 3-1. Misses low. Miss with a 97-mile-an-hour fastball. So a leadoff walk here at the top of the 8th inning, and the go-ahead run is at first base for Mike Yastrzemski. Well, let's see if the Braves can find a way to produce a run here at the top of the 8th. They certainly do. They haven't scored since the 3rd inning. In on the grass at third base, Vargas. Pitch to Yaz. Misses low and inside. Try to sweep her. No breeze here in the ballpark. Flags out there in center field completely still. It was a warm, humid night to begin the evening. It was in the mid-80s when they said play ball. Crowd of 20,494 here for game one of this series. Braves with two home runs, both from Matt Olson. White Sox one homer, a 2-run shot by Miguel Vargas. Yastrzemski singled back in the 6th inning. Swings it from the left side, 1-0 pitch. Misses low. So Dominguez having a difficult time finding the zone right on the shoot here in the 8th inning.
1: Yeah, you got to be patient in this situation. A lot of these balls have been non-competitive.
0: 2-0, and he swings it. It's a fly ball towards deep left center. Hill and Grichik both there. This is Hill's ball. And he has it. And Austin, of course, holds at first base.
1: And I think Yaz swung at a pitch below the zone. Might have given him a gift.
0: Now the Braves will use a pinch hitter for Austin Wins. And likely have Sandy Leon going the rest of the way behind the plate. If it's not Sandy, I don't know who it is. But it'll be Jorge Mateo coming up to the plate to pinch hit. Mateo has seen Dominguez once in his career, 0-for-1 with a strikeout, but it's been a good season for Mateo, the way that the Braves have used him. Got to see a lot of Mateo on the last road trip. He was the hot hand at the time, had a few home runs on that road trip. He's belted 4 for the season, and he's a 294 hitter. Wins finishes his night 1-for-3 with a single. First pitch to Mateo, the ball outside. Fastball 99.
1: Yeah, Jorge can hit velocity too, and I think this matchup bodes well for him if he can get something in the strike zone.
0: Riley, big lead at first. Now he's going to be picked off. They throw him to first base, and he slipped. He darts for second. They apply the tag. That's now 11 pickoffs for the team this year. He was trying to time Dominguez, Nick, and had a really aggressive lead. And when Dominguez went to throw to first base, his feet just came right out from under him. He started to slide in the dirt.
1: Yeah, and I'm not sure if somebody didn't yell for him to throw over, because it felt like there was no way he was throwing over unless somebody yelled. And
0: 1-0 to Mateo, and that bounced up there. 2 balls, no strikes.
1: That can be a little bit of an issue if you try to get that shuffling lead, too.
0: Mm-hmm.
1: You time it wrong and the pitcher's under control.
0: Then especially in a situation like this, tie game in the 8th inning on the road.
1: Mm-hmm. And I get it. You want to get to second base, but a tough one.
0: 2-0 in for a strike, 2-1. Braves have now been picked off more this season than they were all of last year, believe it or not. Here's the 2-1. Mateo takes a called strike, 2-2.
1: Maybe looking for something else.
0: Game tied at 4, top of the 8th inning. 2-2. And Mateo pops it up to right field. Braden Montgomery looking up into the Chicago night. He makes the catch, and there's the third out. So the Braves had a leadoff walk, but a couple of flyouts and a caught stealing. We go to the bottom of the 8th inning, tied at 4.
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1: Still tied up here in Chicago at 4 as we head to the bottom of the 8th inning. New pitcher for the Braves, right-hander Robert Suarez. It'll be his 29th time appearing on the year, 4-0 with a .63 ERA, 2 earned runs at 28 and 2/3. We last saw him on Friday through a scoreless inning against the Pittsburgh Pirates.
0: That was just a 10-pitch inning for Suarez, so he should be feeling really good as he enters the game here at the bottom of the 8th inning. And now time called as catcher Sandy Leon going to trot out there and visit with Suarez because they've got a pitch count device issue. Gives me time to tell you this is the Yanmar strikeout the side inning. And if Robert Suarez can strike out the side in order, our contestant Angel Ellenberg will be the winner of a brand new Yanmar ZTR. Enter all season long at Braves.com/Yanmar for your chance to win a Yanmar ZTR. And to be entered for a grand prize tractor drawing at the end of the season, Yanmar built together back longer. So pulling for our contestant, Angel Ellenberg tonight. Need a winner in that Yanmar strikeout the side inning. Haven't had one in about a month or so. Randall Grichuk leading off for the White Sox at the bottom of the eighth inning. Game tied at 4. 4 runs, 10 hits, no errors for the Braves. 4 runs, 8 hits, 2 errors for the White Sox. Ronel Suarez in business, ready to work. First pitch on the way to Grichuk. Just low and outside with a fastball. Suarez, very hard throwing right-hander. High navy socks to his knees, bright red shoes. Ball to black glove. Comes set. Here's the pitch to Grichuk. He swings and it's a fly ball to right field. Got some carry to it. Going back to the wall now. White circles off his route. He's there. Makes the catch. Right in front of the wall. And Eli went straight back, went directly to the wall. And I'm sure that made all the Braves fans who are in the stadium tonight have their heart jump a beat or two. But he starts to circle off the route and come back in, make the catch. And a nice play by Eli.
1: Yeah, just died out in right field, too.
0: One down in the eighth. Here's Derek Hill. He shows bunt, pulls back, takes a ball low and outside. So no winner in the Yanmar strikeout the side inning. But Angel Ellenberg, thank you for playing tonight. We appreciate you being out there. Tied at 4 in the bottom of the eighth inning. 1-0 to Hill. And he bunts it. Charging in is Riley. He's got it. Fires across. That's in time. Suarez peeled out of the way. That was close to the mound, and Riley was able to glove it on the third base side of the mound, and by the time he cut it loose, he was standing right in front of the mound.
1: Yeah, that ball was scalded off the bat, too. Not exactly what you want for a bunt. Made it pretty easy play for Austin.
0: Another two down. That was the first time Derek Hill's been to the plate as a batter in this game. Came along the pinch run in the sixth inning and was that final out of the plate. And now it's Derek Romo to the plate. Romo swings and misses at a first-pitch changeup. Braves in the ninth will have 1-2-3 due up. White, Harris, and Olson. If you're just now tuning in wondering why Eli White is batting first, it's because Ronald Acuna left the game with hamstring tightness. 0-1 in for a called strike. Good changeup, 0-2.
1: I always talk about that changeup for Robert Suarez and Raisel Iglesias being that secret weapon where you can get the swing and miss with it and also throw it for a strike, and gets a chase first pitch with it down out of the zone and then comes right back to it and gets a take for the strike two.
0: 0-2. That's popped up towards Riley. Austin is under it, and this will be a 7-pitch inning for Suarez. Caught by Austin. Down they go, 1-2-3. Time to get back into the run column. We go to the top of the ninth inning, tied at 4.
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1: We're into the top of the ninth inning, still tied at four. The new pitcher for the White Sox is the right-hander, Grant Taylor. It'll be his 26th appearance on the year, 1-0 with a 1.93 ERA. 32 and two-thirds innings, 50 strikeouts, a five-pitch mix. Mostly four-seamer curveball. Four-seamer sits about 98 miles an hour. Does have a slider. He gets some swing and miss, a sinker and cutter as well. He threw on Saturday, got the save against Philly, and punched out three.
0: Braves haven't scored since the third inning. Had a 4-0 lead early. And the White Sox have slowly but surely come all the way back and tied the game. First pitch from Grant Taylor. White shows bunt, pulls back, takes the ball high. Grant will be a terrific candidate to get on the base paths in a situation like this. All that speed. One of the quickest men on the roster. He and Mateo probably lead the way. Here's the pitch on the way from Grant Taylor. There's a fly ball to left field. Got some carry to it. That continues to go back. All the way back to the warning track and caught by Gritchell. David Ryan to left, but that died on the track and one down.
1: Yeah, good looking swing, too. The four-seam fastball has been Grant Taylor's best pitch and most used, and Eli got a good one to hit. Just missed the barrel.
0: One out for Michael Harris. Four apiece in the ninth. Harris checks the swing but takes a strike. Fastball 98. Michael's been on base twice tonight. Couple of singles. Also a run scored. Trying to get on base for the man who's led the Braves tonight, Matt Olson. 0-1. Cuts it loose. Missed the curveball. Oh, 2 pitch. Harris slaps it foul into the seats of the upper deck along the third baseline. There are only 4 Braves on the roster who have ever seen Taylor prior to tonight. Yastrzemski, Mateo, Albies, and Smith. 0-2. Harris takes a fastball low. Rather slider, I should say. Michael has been as clutch as anybody late in games for the Braves. So many memorable moments this season have been delivered by Michael. 1-2 pitch. Comebacker off of Taylor. Rolls away from him towards third base. He comes up with it. Throws low to first base, and safe at first base is Harris. Well, that comebacker smoked Taylor. Didn't see exactly where it got him as it came back so quickly.
1: Looked like it might have caught him on the backside, and they're lucky they didn't throw it away. Great job by Gonzalez at first base of catching this ball. Was a wild throw.
0: Maybe in the back right pocket. If you're going to get hit, that's the best place to do it, especially if you're Taylor.
1: I think you're right. I'm curious to see if Michael might try to run here. See if we can get a runner into scoring position. Another good swing. Third hit of the day.
0: Well, the trainer, Hyun Kim, and manager Will Venable are back in the dugout. They'll continue with Taylor. 4 apiece. Here comes Matt Olson. First pitch to Matt, and he swings and launches it. High in the air to deep right, but that's going to be caught right at the track. Boy, coming off the bat, I thought he had it. I think he thought he had it, too. And Braden Montgomery back to the track, able to make the catch.
1: I think he might have just caught this off the end of the bat just a little bit. He knew it. Good-looking swing, just out over. That's 3 inches towards the inside part of the plate. That's a homer.
0: Well, now two down for Ozzy Albies. Ozzy takes a called strike. Boy, Matt has hit some long ones tonight. 2 homers and the other 2 outs he's made. One caught at the track, another one caught at the wall. There's the 0-1 off the plate. And a 1-1 count.
1: The curveball is an absolute hammer. 12-6 starts about neck high and ends up around the belt.
0: As he's swinging it from the left side, there's the 1-1 pitch. And he takes it called strike. Curveball makes it 1-2. Michael Harris takes a lead at first, held by Jacob Gonzalez. Ozzy checks swing on a ball that bounced up there and hit Ozzy's bat. Should be a foul ball. They keep it a 1-2 count. He hit it after it bounced and fouled it off. Tried to hold the bat back, but that bounced right into his bat. 1-2. Check swing, the appeal he went. That strikeout into the top of the ninth. And now the White Sox are a run from winning it. We go to the bottom of the ninth inning. They have the top of the order coming up. We're tied at 4.
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1: Into the bottom of the ninth inning. We're still tied at 4 here in Chicago. New pitcher for the Braves will be Raisel Iglesias, making his 21st appearance of the year. No record, a .87 ERA. Only 2 earned at 20 and 2/3 innings. Pitched back-to-back days on Friday and Saturday. 2 shutout innings over that span with a couple of strikeouts mixed in as well.
0: Top of the order, Sam Antonacci digging in versus Iglesias. First pitch to Antonacci is a called strike. Mentioned that these White Sox have been very good in one-run games this year, 12-6. They have 4 walk-off wins this year. But to do that tonight, they'll have to beat Iglesias here in the ninth inning. 0-1 to Antonacci. Fouled back our way above our booth. And an 0-2 count. Antonacci followed by Vargas and then Benintendi. That's been a very active part of their order tonight. Iglesias bent over and wiping his forearms on his pant legs just to get some of that sweat off the forearms. Stands on the first base side of the rubber. Lefty Antonacci awaits this right-hander. Long pause and the 0-2 pitch. Missed high with a fastball, 96. Iglesias trying to get this thing into extra innings. 4-piece in the ninth. 1-2. Missed high with a heater. Trying to go up there twice, Nick. Couldn't get the swing.
1: Yeah, and I think he's got him on the fastball, sped up a little bit where he can go that changeup down and away. I think now's the time.
0: 2-2. Missed outside with a changeup. He tried it, just couldn't locate it where he wanted. Now a 3-2 count. Seems like Iglesias having a hard time getting a good grip out there. He just ran his hands through the dirt of the mound. Ready to work now. And the payoff pitch. Fouled off over the White Sox dugout. A few pitches earlier, he was trying to wipe the sweat from his forearms on his pant legs. Just didn't look all that comfortable. Ready to work now. 3-2. Just missed, and this will be challenged by Leon. I thought he was about to get rung up. Braves have both of their ABS challenges left. This says strike. He's out of there. Good challenge by Sandy Leon. He's been on fire with those ABS challenges lately.
1: Yeah, that's 14 for 19 for Sandy. Does a great job of framing. Does a great job of knowing the strike zone, and that's a big first out in this inning.
0: Yeah, that's enormous. Here's Miguel Vargas. He started the scoring for the White Sox back in the third inning with a two-run home run. He's got a lot of power, 16 homers on the year. First pitch from Iglesias and a ball outside. Rysell having to go through the toughest part of their order right here in the ninth inning to try to send this thing to the 10th. 1-0 pitch. Ground ball to third. Riley gloves it. Fires it across the diamond. Two down. That swiftly got out there to Austin, played it perfectly, and two away here in the ninth inning. Here comes Andrew Benintendi. He singled back in the seventh inning. He's 1-for-4 in the game. Benintendi 0-for-1 in his career versus Iglesias. Only a couple of guys on this roster have had more than two at-bats versus Iglesias in their careers. Benintendi swings and misses. Randall Grichuk is 0-for-9 in his career versus Iglesias. Austin Hayes, who's not even in the game, 0-for-6. Nobody else has had more than two at-bats against him. Four-piece, bottom of the ninth. 0-1 pitch. He swings and pops it up towards foul ground. That spins over to our right. That'll land about 25 rows back. With one more out, we go to the 10th. The Braves would have Albies as the runner at second. And it would be Dubon, Smith, and Riley due up at that point. Iglesias needs one more strike to get it to the 10th inning. And the 0-2 pitch. Swung on, popped up towards center. Harris sprinting in. Dubon backpedaling. That is going to be caught by Dubon. Boy, some indecision there for a second. But Dubon able to get in there and make the squeeze. And down they go in order. And we go to the 10th inning, tied at 4. Atlanta sports fans, it's Ben Ingram. 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
0: Into the top of the 10th inning, tied at 4. Braves have gone 2-2 in extra innings this year. White Sox have gone 4-4 in extra innings. Ozzie Albies is the runner at second. Dubon squaring to bunt. First pitch of the inning. That's going to be sliced down the right field line, a base hit. Ozzie takes off, hits the bag at third. They'll wave him. Montgomery fires to the plate. Here's Ozzie. He scores into second base. Now Dubon. Boy, he just fooled him. Drew him in, showing that he's going to bunt, pulled back, and sliced it right down the line. And the Braves take a 5-4 lead. That's a thing of beauty, Nick.
1: And all he needed was the first baseman, Gonzalez, to come in just a little bit. He does. He's inside that cut and shoots it right down the line. Dubon knows exactly what he wants to do, knows the plan, and he executes to perfection.
0: He's so good in those moments. And now here comes Dominic Smith. Dubon at second. Braves leading 5-4. And Dominic swings and taps it foul. So one pitch into the inning, and the Braves take the lead. And now looking for more. 5 runs on 12 hits for the Braves. 4 runs, 8 hits, 2 errors for the White Sox. 0-1 to Smith. Swings and fouls it straight back. Fastball 97 from Taylor. Taylor out there again. He took him on in the 9th inning. Gave up a single. That was all. By the way, that was the first Braves base hit of the game with a man in scoring position, as they are now 1-for-9 with runners in scoring position. Oh, 2 to Smith. Swung on to the ground ball to the right side. Gloved by Gonzalez. Takes it to the bag for the out, and that advances Dubon over to third base. Good job by Smith advancing Dubon. Now a sac fly can make it a 2-run lead.
1: And that would be huge. That one run isn't always enough, and especially as a visiting team, you've got to put more than one on the board. That was a great job by Dubon. Another nice job by Smith moving the runner.
0: Well, now Riley to the plate versus Taylor. The infield is in. The Braves have Reynaldo Lopez tossing in the bullpen. And just kind of looking over your options as you're choosing amongst guys who all threw on Sunday for the most part. You've used Carrasco. You've used Dodd.
1: And Lee and Kenley might be down. That'd leave essentially Lopez and maybe Fuentes.
0: Yeah, maybe Fuentes. I mean, you've used Suarez and Iglesias. You know Kenley and Lee are down, so kind of what you got. So hopefully you can tack on another run here. Austin Riley has been on twice, a single and a walk. Again, infield in with Dubon at third. First pitch, ground ball to the left side. Up with it, Vargas comes to the plate, and they've got Dubon dead to rights. And if that's a few feet to the other side of Vargas, that's through. Instead, it's a 5-2 putout. Man, we've seen a bunch of outs of the plate in this game, haven't we?
1: Yeah, and that situation, that curveball is so good. I feel like if that's not out of the plate, that's a tough pitch to even get up in the air. And Grant Taylor makes the pitch, and Dubon's running on contact. Pretty easy out of home plate.
0: So now Riley at first base with a fielder's choice. Braves leading 5-4 in the 10th. 2 down for Yastrzemski. Mike takes the first pitch strike. Taylor checking on Riley over there at first base. He has a very small lead after he's picked off earlier. Yaz swings and misses, tied up by a fastball. White Sox in the 10th would have Benintendi running at second and have Gonzalez, Mydroth, and Montgomery due up in the bottom of the inning. And now time call. There's an insect flying around Yastrzemski. And he's trying to swat it out of his face. Four Braves, top of the 10th. 0-2. Yaz pops it up, back of third, drifting back Vargas, down the left field line, under it, and makes the catch. And that ends the top of the 10th inning, but the Braves take the lead on the base hit by Dubon. We'll see if one run's enough. We go to the bottom of the 10th, 5-4 Braves.
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0: In the bottom of the 10th, Braves with a one-run lead. They will stick with Iglesias as he'll be extended for another inning. We're evaluating what the Braves might do in the bottom of the 10th as Reynaldo Lopez was tossing. And if the Braves have scored, if they had scored that second run at the top of the 10th, you feel like Lopez would have been given the reins here in the bottom of the inning with a two-run lead. But given a one-run lead, they'll stick with Iglesias. Down at second, Benintendi. Here's Jacob Gonzalez. First pitch is a called strike. And like Nick and I are talking, evaluating what the Braves had. We know that they wanted to stay away from Kenley just because he had worked Saturday and Sunday, and it appears they want a complete reset of Lee. 0-1 low and outside. We've not seen Dylan since Saturday, but he had worked 3 out of 4 days, and I believe they wanted to give him a full reset and give him 3 straight days off, so they stayed away from him in the 7th.
1: I bet Didier's down 2. He bet 3 of 4 before the off day yesterday.
0: 1-1 pitch, misses high and outside, 2-1. But Iglesias had not worked since Saturday. He was off Sunday and Monday. He wants the ball here in the 10th inning, try to shut this thing down and hold on to a 5-4 win. 2-1 to Gonzalez. No, bloop down the left field line, foul. Boy, that was close. That would have easily tied the game. Just flared it over Riley and just back to the infield cutout and landing on the blades of grass just on the foul side of the line. And a 2-2 count now on Jacob Gonzalez, who's been on base 3 times tonight. 2 singles, a ground out, and a walk. Iglesias ready to deal. Glance to second. 2-2. Got him looking. Strike 3. So 1 down here in the 10th inning.
1: And that was filthy, too. They go sinker front door at 95. And just stands up Gonzalez and freezes him for the strikeout.
0: He contemplated challenging, but did not. He started to put the hand up to the helmet and just barely touched it and then thought better of it. 1 down for Chase Meidroff. First pitch, a called strike on the outside corner with a sinker. That's perfectly located.
1: And that's that first at-bat is exactly why you are likely to keep Rysell in this one-run game. He can get the strikeout, the first hitter of the at-bat, or first hit of the inning.
0: A 1-in for a called strike. I mean, he's dotting that sinker, Nick. That's beautiful.
1: It's filthy. It dropped down a little bit. He's 95, 96, and it's tough to not give up on that pitch.
0: Nothing in 2. He cuts it loose. Fouled back. Just did get the 96-mile-an-hour fastball. Got a 0-2 count on Chase Meidroff. Iglesias had a 1-2-3 ninth. Got 1 down here in the 10th. 0-2. Fouled back again.

0: in the second inning, hit by a pitch in the fourth. Hit into a big double play in the seventh inning. Iglesias wants a strikeout. Ahead 0-2. Here it comes. Ground ball to the left side. Dubon has it. Sends it over to first base, two down. Over to third base, Benintendi. So the tying run is at third, and the White Sox down to their final out. And coming up to the plate is the young man making his major league debut in Brayden Montgomery. It was Montgomery who delivered an RBI single back in the fourth inning. He's the top prospect for the organization, making his major league debut tonight. And this is what these folks came to see. All 20,000 folks here in the stadium rise as one. Iglesias brings it at a first pitch strike.
1: A front door change.
0: Montgomery under the lights of the big leagues for the first time. Iglesias fires, lifted to left field, over to his right, Yastrzemski, to the track, to the wall, off the top of the wall, and out of the ballpark for a game-winning home run in his Major League debut. And Brayden Montgomery is floating around the base paths right now as the White Sox win it in the bottom of the 10th.

0: What a scene for the rookie. And an amazing major league debut for him. And for the Braves, a heartache in game one. For the White Sox, they walk it off for the fifth time this year. And they win it 6-5 over the Braves in 10 on the walk-off home run by Braden Montgomery. Final score, White Sox 6, Braves 5. Back with the totals after this.
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0: White Sox won it 6-5 over the Braves in 10 innings. They never had the lead in this game until the final swing of the game. And it's Braden Montgomery's walk-off homer in his major league debut that lifts the White Sox to a 6-5 win in 10 innings. Kind of felt like a star is born moment for Montgomery. The Home Depot is proud to present today's player of the game. Nick, who will that be?
9: Yeah, reluctantly, you have to give it to Braden Montgomery. Congratulations on the first hit, first RBI in the fourth inning, and his first home run. Two more RBIs and his first career walk-off home run there in the 10th.
0: Yeah, what a moment for him. So he's your player of the game, built by the Home Depot. How doers get more done. Here are the totals for the White Sox. 6 runs, 9 hits, 2 errors. And for the Braves, 5 runs, 12 hits, no errors. Winning pitcher is Grant Taylor, now 2-0 with a 1.82 ERA. Rossell Iglesias 0-1 with a 1.21 ERA. White Sox improved to 35-31 with the win, and the Braves fall to 45.

0: in 22 with the loss. Grant Taylor, like I mentioned, the winner. Iglesias takes the loss. Time of the game, 3 hours, 9 minutes, in front of 20,494. Run to the Braves hit two homers. Matt Olson hit both of them. That means you'll score $100 off a set of Goodyear Cooper tires tomorrow only, plus a free alignment and a free oil change with your tire purchase. 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Braves will try to even up the series with tomorrow's game two. Tell you about that when we come back and close on the Braves Radio Network.
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0: Braves will look to even up the series with a win tomorrow. Second game of the series tomorrow night will be on the air at 6:25 Eastern with our Braves Radio Network coverage. And then Nick and I have the first pitch at 7:40 Eastern, 6:40 Central. Chris Sale gets the ball for the Braves, facing his first team he ever pitched for. He's 8-4 with a 2.23 ERA. White Sox have not yet announced a starter for tomorrow. So for our guys back in studio, Joe Virgin and Cullen Madden, also for Nick Green and our producer-engineer Jonathan Chadwick, I'm Ben Ingram, saying so long and good evening from Wright Field in Chicago. Final score in 10 innings, White Sox 6, Braves 5. Stay tuned for the Hyundai postgame show, starting right now with Barrett Salee.
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0: 3-2 to Acuna, and Acuna gets a hold of one. 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
12: Welcome into the Truist Studios here in the Battery Atlanta. Barrett Salee here recapping game one of the three-game set between the Braves and the White Sox. The Chicago White Sox walk off the Braves. A two-run home run by Braden Montgomery, making his major league debut, gives the White Sox a 6-5 win. And, of course, we are all waiting on news with Ronald Acuña Jr. He was removed from the game with left hamstring tightness, running out a ground ball. So we will hopefully get some word on him sometime during the post-game show. Let's get to the highlights. Braves jump out early. Michael Harris, the second on first after a one-out single off of Brandon Isard. That sends Matt Olson to the dish with a chance to get the Braves on the board.
0: Matt drives one a mile high to deep right. That continues to fly over the wall, way back and gone. And it's a two-run homer. The Braves have jumped on Isard, the opener, and lead 2-0 in the top of the first inning on homer number 18 for Matt Olson.
12: 411 feet off the bat of Olson. It's his third home run in the first inning of a game this season. Top of the third, one down, Eric Fetty in for the White Sox as the bulk pitcher. Matt Olson at the plate, he's looking for more.
0: 2-1, and Olson with another deep fly ball towards left center field. Peters back to the wall. He leaps, and that thing is out of here. Another homer by Matt Olson as he struck it with full strength and belted it over the left center field wall. His second home run tonight. And it is his 19th of the season, his 50th RBI, and the Braves have a 3-0 lead in the top of the third on the power surge by Olson.
12: 402 feet and 103 miles per hour off the bat of Olson. It's his 26th career multi-home run game. After Ozzie Albies doubles and Mauricio Dubon reaches on catcher's interference, Dominic Smith stands in looking to add to the lead.
0: Dominic flat out to left field back in the first inning. He swings and cracks one to first, gloved out there by Gonzalez. He wheels and throws to second for one. Back to first, and it gets by Fetty. Coming to the plate now and scoring is Ozzie Albies. And Fetty, furious with himself, looked like a good enough throw. But it whizzed right by him and hit the railing of the Braves' dugout. And that keeps the Braves out of what would have been an inning-ending double play, and it leads to a run.
12: Yeah, it was a good throw. Eric Fetty just had that thing bounce off of his glove, the second error in that inning. Bottom of the third, and the White Sox are looking to get some back. Sam Anastasi on after a two-out walk. That sends Miguel Vargas to the plate with eyes on the White Sox bullpen.
0: Holmes set right at the belt. Runner goes 3-2, driven to deep left field. Back goes Yaz, turns around over his head, and a laser beam out of the ballpark. Two-run homer by Miguel Rojas. He almost took him deep in the first inning, but he does the job here in the third inning. And the lead is cut in half on the two-run homer by Vargas. It's now 4-2 Braves in the third.
12: And that ball was smoked 109 miles per hour off the bat of Vargas. Ronald Acuña Jr. was removed from the game in the middle of the fourth with left hamstring tightness after coming up limping, running through first base. He was replaced by Eli White. Bottom of the fourth, Grant Holmes in some trouble after a single and a hit by pitch puts runners at first and second with nobody down. Braden Montgomery stands in looking for his first major league RBI.
0: Runners take their leads at first and second. 2-0 pitch. He swings and cracks it to the left side of base and in the left field. Gonzalez makes the turn at third. Yastrzemski throws to second. They attempt to backpick the runner Mydroth. That's not in time. A run scores. And the first RBI base hit in the career of Braden Montgomery. That is now a one-run game.
12: Bottom of the sixth, two down, runners on first and second with Cookie Carrasco on the hill. He's facing Sam Anastasi, who's looking to tie it up.
0: 2-0 pitch. He swings and it's a line drive into right field down for a base hit. White comes up gunning to the plate. Here comes Hill. The play is at the plate and they got him! What a throw out of right field! Eli White coming up and gunning from right field and a perfect throw to Austin Wins, and he put the tag right on Hill. White Sox want to look at it, so let's hold on for just a second. But as it stands, that's out number three.
1: After review, the call at home plate, the out call has been confirmed.
0: Well, what a play by Eli White and Austin Wins, and the umpires got that one right. That was perfectly played all the way around.
12: 94.5 miles per hour on that throw from Eli White in right. Bottom of the seventh, Carrasco still on the hill. Runners on the corners for Jacob Gonzalez, who's looking to tie it up.
0: Ahead 1-2. Set at the letters. Here he comes. And that's punched into right field down for a base hit, and the game is tied. Advancing to second, Benintendi. Vargas scores. RBI single by Gonzalez, and it's a 4-4 game.
12: Skip ahead all the way to the 10th. Ozzie Albies is the free runner at second base. Mauricio Dubon at the plate looking to stay hot in the clutch.
0: Ozzie Albies the runner at second. Dubon squaring to bunt. First pitch of the inning. That's going to be sliced down the right field line, a base hit. Ozzie takes off, hits the bag at third. They'll wave him. Montgomery fires to the plate. Here's Ozzie. He scores into second base. Now Dubon. Boy, he just fooled him. Drew him in, showing that he's going to bunt, pulled back, and sliced it right down the line. And the Braves take a 5-4 lead.
12: Bottom of the 10th, Raisel Iglesias on the mound for his second inning of work. Runner on third, two down, and Braden Montgomery in his major league debut at the plate looking for some magic.
0: Montgomery under the lights of the big leagues for the first time. Iglesias fires, lifted to left field, over to his right, Yastrzemski, to the track, to the wall, off the top of the wall, and out of the ballpark for a game-winning home run in his major league debut. And Braden Montgomery is floating around the base path right now as the White Sox win it in the bottom of the 10th.

0: What a scene for the rookie. And an amazing Major League debut for him. And for the Braves, a heartache in Game 1. For the White Sox, they walk it off for the fifth time this year. They win it 6-5 over the Braves in 10 on the walk-off home run by Braden Montgomery. Final score, White Sox 6, Braves 5.
1: Totals for the game for the Braves, 5 runs, 12 hits, and no errors. They were 1-for-11 with runners in scoring position and left 10 on base. For the White Sox, 6 runs, 9 hits, 2 errors. They were 4-for-12 with runners in scoring position. Grant Taylor gets the win. He's 2-0 on the season. Russell Iglesias, the loss. He's 0-1. 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We'll take a break. When we come back, you'll hear from Braves manager Walt Weiss. We'll also have an update on Ronald Acuna Jr. This is the Hyundai postgame show on the Atlanta Braves radio network.
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1: 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It is the Hyundai postgame show here on the Atlanta Braves radio network. Braves fall to the White Sox 6-5 in 10 innings. Of course, the big story, Ronald Acuna Jr. removed from the game with left hamstring tightness. We'll have more on that right now with Braves manager Walt Weiss.
9: We know his left hamstring tightness point. Can you tell us about Ronald Bryant?
10: Yeah, it doesn't seem as bad as the last one, so we're not ILing him right now, but day to day he's going to get an MRI, and then we'll go from there, but it's not terrible. You know, it's certainly not as bad as the last one. It's the same leg, but we're going to hold off and see how he feels tomorrow, yeah.
9: I know you were talking pregame that there was a couple arms that you wanted to stay away from. Is that why there was no deal? You did your punches in those high lever drills to start off?
10: Yeah. Both those guys were going to be down tonight. We only had three guys available, four with Iggy. So, yeah, you know, we got four runs early. We needed to add on. We weren't able to do it with the shape that we were in tonight. We need to add on there. But, you know, Dylan Dodd came in, did a heck of a job. Cookie did a great job, you know, going 1 2/3 and, you know, keeping the game intact right there. We need to add on. We didn't do that. Some really nice plays defensively. Eli throwing the guy out of the plate. Olsen on the safety squeeze. So we did some things, on the mound and defensively, but we needed to add on.
9: Yeah, speaking of which, just having the depth that you mentioned, you know, talked about having Eli White in the past, you know, for a speed boost to the arm, to just how much has he stepped up in certain roles?
10: Hey, Eli's done a nice job for us. You know, he's one of the guys that's sometimes the way these guys have been playing, it's tough to get to find playing time all the time, you know, but he's played against a lot of lefties, but he's always ready. He's just like all the other guys. He's always ready, and when he's in there, he usually does something to help us win.
13: Can you talk a little bit about the emotion as a team when you see Ronald grabbing at his hamstring after he goes down?
10: Yeah, I mean, when you see that, you know it's not good. So we saw it not too long ago. You know, we did it the last time. So, we got our fingers crossed, hoping this one's not too bad.
9: Montgomery, obviously a new player for them. Did he hit a good pitch by Iglesias? What was the scouting report on him going into?
10: Yeah, you know, big guy, power. I think it was a changeup from Iggy. And Iggy's got a devastating changeup. But, you know, the kid caught it and shot it out to left, so we're one out away from pulling that thing off, but tip your cap to the kid. I mean, he had a hell of a moment in his first day up here, but take Iggy in that spot every time.
9: How nice to see the dump from Olsen's bat with the two homers tonight.
10: Yeah, I thought he had a third too. Matty's having an unbelievable year, you know, so like I said, just wish we could have added on a run or two later, but Matty, I thought he hit his third one there for a second.
1: 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We'll take a break. When we come back, you will hear from outfielder Ronald Acuna Jr. This is the Hyundai Post Game Show on the Atlanta Braves Radio Network.
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1: Welcome back. Braves fall 6-5 to the Chicago White Sox in 10 innings on a Braden Montgomery walk-off home run. That's the bad news. The even worse news was that Ronald Acuna Jr. was removed from the game in the fourth inning with a hamstring injury, although Walt Weiss did tell us last segment that he is day-to-day and that it was not as bad as the one previously that Ronald previously suffered this year. Here's Ronald Acuna Jr. after the game.
25: Hey, Ronald, just overall, how are you feeling after just coming out of the game today?
26: I'm disappointed, man. I don't know how many injuries we need to pass in this sport, but it's part of the game, so we have MRI tomorrow, and let's see what happens.
25: What type of pain did you feel when you were running down? Was it before? Was it when you hit the bag? Or
26: No, when I, before I touched the first bag, like a couple steps before I get there.
25: How did it feel compared to injuries you've had in the past?
26: This one is more easily. I don't feel any pain. I just feel a little bit tight. So let's see what happens in the MRI tomorrow.
27: I guess also a special moment for you and your brother both start the game today. What was that moment like at home plate?
26: Hey, man, amazing. You know, that's the first time we share the lineup and play together the first game in the series, you know. So I'm disappointed because I don't know how I can play tomorrow and the next day, but always giving to him too many blessings, you know.
25: What were you guys saying to each other when he tagged you out at second on that
26: concert? No, he never touched me. That's what I say to him. You never touched me. And he never say to me, I don't touch you, but, you know the play.
1: That was Braves outfielder Ronald Acuna Jr. Let's get an injury update. You heard Ronald say that he was getting an MRI tomorrow. Elsewhere, Hurston Waldrop is headed to Double A Columbus. He will start on Thursday for the Clingstones. 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One call, that's all. We'll preview the pitching matchup for game 2 against the White Sox coming up on the other side of the break. 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
1: Wrapping things up here in the Truist Studios in the Battery, Atlanta. Braves fall 6-5 to the White Sox. Braves look to win game two. They got the right guy on the hill, Chris Sale, former White Sox Chris Sale on the hill. He's 8-4, has a 2.23 ERA, 19 walks, 86 strikeouts, a 103 whip, and a 2.11 opponent batting average. Remember last time out, Sale gave up 10 hits over 5 2/3 and a loss to the Blue Jays. The White Sox have not announced a starting pitcher yet. Hopefully, we will get that at some point later today. For a leadoff show with myself and Chris Domino coming your way, 6:25 Eastern time, and first pitch between the Braves and the White Sox, 7:40 Eastern, 6:40 Central from Rate Field in Chicago. 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
1: And welcome into the 680 The Fan studios here in the Battery, Atlanta. Barrett Salee recapping the Braves 6-5 loss to the Chicago White Sox in 10 innings. Braden Montgomery, in his major league debut, walks the Brave off with a two-run home run off the top of the wall. You hate to see the Braves lose, but what a performance for Braden Montgomery in his major league debut. We are live and local for you, 404-231-1680. If you want to get in touch with us, that's 404-231-1680. Let's get to the highlights, and the Braves jump out early. Michael Harris, the second on first after a one-out single off of Brandon Iser. That sends Matt Olson to the dish with a chance to get the Braves on the board.
4: Matt drives one a mile high to deep right. That continues to fly over the wall, way back and gone. And it's a two-run homer. The Braves have jumped on Iser, the opener, and lead 2-0 in the top of the first inning on homer number 18 for Matt Olson.
1: 411 feet off the bat of Olson. It's his third home run in the first inning of a game this season. Top of the third, one down. Eric Fetty in for the White Sox as the bulk pitcher. Matt Olson at the plate. He's looking for more.
4: 2-1, and Olson with another deep fly ball towards left center field. Peters back to the wall. He leaps, and that thing is out of here. Another homer by Matt Olson, as he struck it with full strength and belted it over the left center field wall, his second home run tonight. And it is his 19th of the season, his 50th RBI, and the Braves have a 3-0 lead in the top of the third on the power surge by Olson.
1: 402 feet and 103 miles per hour off the bat of Olson. It's his 26th career multi-home run game. After Ozzie Albies doubles and Mauricio Dubon reaches on catcher's interference, Dominic Smith stands in looking to add to the lead.
4: Dominic flat out to left field back in the first inning. He swings and cracks one to first, clubbed out there by Gonzalez. He wheels and throws to second for one. Back to first, and it gets by Fetty. Coming to the plate now and scoring is Ozzie Albies. And Fetty, furious with himself, looked like a good enough throw, but it whizzed right by him and hit the railing of the Braves dugout. And that keeps the Braves out of what would have been an inning-ending double play, and it leads to a run.
1: Yeah, it was a good throw. Eric Fetty just had that thing bounce off of his glove, the second error in that inning. Bottom of the third, and the White Sox are looking to get some back. Sam Anastasi on after a two-out walk. That sends Miguel Vargas to the plate with eyes on the White Sox bullpen.
4: Holmes set right at the belt. Runner goes 3-2, driven to deep left field. Back goes Yaz, turns around over his head, and a laser beam out of the ballpark. Two-run homer by Miguel Rojas. He almost took him deep in the first inning, but he does the job here in the third inning. And the lead is cut in half on the two-run homer by Vargas. It's now 4-2 Braves in the third.
1: And that ball was smoked 109 miles per hour off the bat of Vargas. Ronald Acuna Jr. was removed from the game in the middle of the fourth with left hamstring tightness after coming up limping, running through first base. He was replaced by Eli White. Bottom of the fourth, Grant Holmes in some trouble after a single and a hit by pitch puts runners at first and second with nobody down. Braden Montgomery stands in looking for his first major league RBI.
4: Runners take their leads at first and second. 2-0 pitch. He swings and cracks it to the left side, a base hit in the left field. Gonzalez makes the turn at third. Yastrzemski throws to second. They attempt to backpick the runner, Mydroth. That's not in time. A run scores, and the first RBI base hit in the career of Braden Montgomery. That is now a one-run game.
1: Bottom of the sixth, two down, runners on first and second with Cookie Carrasco on the hill. He's facing Sam Anatachi, who's looking to tie it up.
4: 2-0 pitch. He swings, and it's a line drive into right field, down for a base hit. White comes up, gunning to the plate. Here comes Hill. The play is at the plate, and they got him! What a throw out of right field! Eli White coming up and gunning from right field, and a perfect throw to Austin Wins, and he put the tag right on Hill. White Sox want to look at it, so let's hold on for just a second. But as it stands, that's out number three.
9: After review, the call at home plate, the out call has been confirmed.
4: Well, what a play by Eli White and Austin Wins, and the umpires got that one right. That was perfectly played all the way around.
1: 94.5 miles per hour on that throw from Eli White in right. Bottom of the seventh, Carrasco still on the hill. Runners on the corners for Jacob Gonzalez, who's looking to tie it up.
4: Ahead one and two. Set at the letters. Here he comes. And that's punched into right field, down for a base hit, and the game is tied. Advancing to second, Benintendi. Vargas scores. RBI single by Gonzalez, and it's a 4-4 game.
1: Skip ahead all the way to the 10th. Ozzie Albies is the free runner at second base. Mauricio Dubon at the plate looking to stay hot in the clutch.
4: Ozzie Albies the runner at second. Dubon squaring to bunt. First pitch of the inning. That's going to be sliced down the right field line, a base hit. Ozzie takes off, hits the back of third. They'll wave him. Montgomery fires to the plate. Here's Ozzie. He scores into second base. Now Dubon. Boy, he just fooled him. Drew him in, showing that he's going to bunt, pulled back, and sliced it right down the line. And the Braves take a 5-4 lead.
1: Bottom of the 10th, Russell Iglesias on the mound for his second inning of work. Runner on third, two down, and Braden Montgomery in his major league debut at the plate looking for some magic.
4: Montgomery under the lights of the big leagues for the first time. Iglesias fires, lifted to left field, over to his right, Yastrzemski, to the track, to the wall, off the top of the wall, and out of the ballpark for a game-winning home run in his major league debut. And Braden Montgomery is floating around the base paths right now as the White Sox win it in the bottom of the 10th.

0: What a scene for the rookie. And an amazing major league debut for him. And for the Braves, a heartache in game one. For the White Sox, they walk it off for the fifth time this year, and they win it 6-5 over the Braves in 10 on the walk-off home run by Braden Montgomery. Final score, White Sox 6, Braves 5.
1: Grant Taylor gets the win for the White Sox. He's 2-0 on the season. Russell Iglesias gets the loss. He's 0-1. We'll make that tonight's Georgia Banking Company bullpen spotlight. Russell's first loss of the year. Doesn't get a blown save, though, because he did pitch the ninth. So that 31-game save streak remains intact. Let's get our well-star, well-stat of the day. Austin Riley was picked off with one down in the eighth. That's the 11th time that a Braves player has been picked off this year. That exceeds their total for the entire 2025 season. It's also tied for the most in Major League Baseball this season. From managing chronic conditions to staying on top of screenings, the experts at WellStar will partner with you to help you feel your best. 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Let's go to Marshall. What's going on, Marshall? How are you?
2: Hey, first of all, War Eagle, Barrett.
1: How are you? Eagle. Love it. Good way to start the call.
2: Of course, always. Okay, so my question to you is about Grant Holmes. You know, he's not been very reliable. He barely gets out of the fifth sometimes. A lot of times, like tonight, doesn't even make it through the fifth. Gives up way too many walks and home runs. And I know right now we're limited on our arms, our starting pitchers, and what we have available. But once we start getting some help, whether it be through a trade or whether it be through those pitchers that are injured coming back, do you foresee Grant Holmes staying as a starting pitcher? He just does not have any good numbers over the 2 years he's been with the team. Do you see him being moved to the bullpen, maybe as a middle reliever, or staying with the team at all? Or anything been said about him at all in that regard?
1: Nothing specifically in that regard, Marshall, and appreciate the call. You know, I think for Walt Weiss, he understands that he's going to have to move some pieces around once Waldrop gets back and AJSS gets back. So there's going to be some movement. You know, Grant would be naturally the guy that would move back because he's done it before. And, you know, Chris Domino and I talked about this before the game. Second time through the lineup, Grant Holmes has not been good this year. First time he's been fine. Second time, not so much. So the way to prevent him from getting a second turn through the lineup is to make him a reliever. So I think that's certainly on the table. But, you know, you can't make those decisions until there are other options that present themselves. And right now there's not. But with Waldrop going to Columbus starting Thursday and maybe some other guys coming back sooner rather than later, then, yeah, you will have to make that decision. And sure, Grant Holmes would be the obvious choice because he's been successful in that role before. 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We'll take a break. When we come back, you'll hear from Braves first baseman Matt Olson. 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
1: 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I don't care who you root for. That was pretty awesome and pretty special to see that. It was also special to see Matt Olson. He had home runs in each of his first two at-bats. The second chance was a second home run. We'll make that our second chance of the day. And it's brought to you by A Second Chance Bail Bonds. 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Here is Matty O.
15: Not the best outcome for us, but, you know, kid in his debut put a good swing on one. So, you know, thought bullpen did a great job tonight. Coming in, you know, multiple guys going multiple innings and, you know, kept us in that ball game. Doobie with amazing slash right there in the 10th. Just talking to somebody, I can't remember last time I've seen that. And for him to do it first pitch successfully, was really cool too. So, yeah.
16: Did you think you had the third one?
15: I thought I hit that better than the other one. But I don't know. I looked at the flags and maybe they switched, but yeah, I probably thought I hit that the best out of all three, you know, first three balls I hit, so whatever.
17: Actually, Matt, you're just a few feet away from four home runs on the night because the last one went to the warning track also. Is this a part that, I don't know if you've even played here before, but is this a part that you like hitting it?
15: Honestly, I'd say not, you know, it's pretty middle of the pack for me. I think it's just, you know, good night.
18: You guys have seen a lefty opener, I think, five times now this year and a few times here this last week or so. Just how does it affect your prep? Does it affect your prep? And what kind of impact does it have on the top of the order?
15: I mean, we face plenty of lefties. You know, I understand the some strategy behind it, but I think all of speaking for the lefties, I think all of us, you know, see it as, you know, the same as facing a righty. Every guy's gonna be different, whichever side he's throwing from. And, you know, we're always up for a challenge.
1: That was Braves first baseman Matt Olson. Injury update, Ronald Acuna Jr., he was removed in the fourth inning with left hamstring tightness. If you heard Walt Weiss in the Braves Radio Network portion of the show, you heard him say that Ronald is day-to-day. Ronald also spoke, said he was going to get an MRI, but it wasn't as bad as the one that he felt earlier this year when he was put on the injured list. So hopefully Ronald comes back sooner rather than later. Also, Hurston Waldrop, he's heading to AA Columbus. He'll start Thursday in a rehab start with the Clingstones. And then Drake Baldwin, he is going to Florida, the Complex League. He'll take a live BP Thursday and Friday. The plan is to get him with Gwinnett for a rehab start sometime this weekend. And if that, the latest next week. The injury update's brought to you by attorney Ken Nugent. 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
1: Speaking of Gwinnett, the Stripers topped Jacksonville, the Jumbo Shrimp, 7-2. Adam Zabrowski with the home run for the Stripers. Also, Jim Jarvis with a couple of hits in that one. AA Columbus and Pensacola, they were postponed due to rain. Rome got shut out.

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10: All right, we need a bounce back from Chris Sale. He's had, you know, when a veteran pitcher gives up six, seven, eight hits, but only gives up a run, it's called scattering hits. He's been doing that for about a month now and really came back and hurt him last time out. 5 2/3, but he gave up 10 hits and 3 earned runs. Walked 2 and struck out 6 in that loss to the Blue Jays. We need a Sale bounce back. We need him to pitch like the guy who we've seen for the last 2.5 years, the Cy Young version of Chris Sale. So if we get that, then the bats can stay going the way they had been today with 12 hits. So you need a Chris Sale bounce back. Speaking of, he is the starting pitcher. I don't know if you put those dots together. He's actually the starting pitcher tomorrow. He's 8-4, has a 2.23 ERA. 19 walks, 86 strikeouts, a 103 whip, and opponents are hitting 211 against him. The White Sox have not announced a starting pitcher quite yet. Maybe that will come later tonight, but certainly you would expect it tomorrow morning. 6-8 game day with myself and Chris Domino coming your way at 5:40 Eastern time for a leadoff show across the Braves Radio Network at 6:25 Eastern. And first pitch with Ben and Nick. Braves and White Sox 7.

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0: left here at T-Mobile Arena. Brandon Bussey, his first ever playoff start, will be a win in the Stanley Cup Final in Game 4. And we're headed back to Raleigh, tied at 2. Canes with a 5-3 win in Game number 4.
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2: And all that excitement is really how this whole series has felt. 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The series is all knotted up at 2. 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The all-new ESPN app, SiriusXM, Channel 80, and TuneIn were presented by Progressive Insurance alongside Myra Metcalf. I'm Q Myers, and joining us now is ESPN senior NHL writer Greg Wyshynski. And Greg, thanks so much for your time. Appreciate you. And off top, I just want to ask you about the series in general. It's knotted up at 2-4 games. How fantastic has this series been between Carolina and Vegas?
3: I mean, it's kind of crazy that a 5-3 game that included a diving full-length game-winning goal in the third period might have been, like, the calmest game that we've had so far in the series. It's been phenomenal. I mean, game three, in all honesty, was probably the best Stanley Cup final game I've ever covered as far as storylines and drama and action. This one was a little bit more in the hands of Carolina for good stretches, but nonetheless exciting. And again, who on earth thought that these two teams that just like to grind it out and play defense would end up having one of the highest scoring Stanley Cup finals through four games we've ever seen?
4: Yeah, yes, it's 2-2. I got a buddy who's a Carolina fan. He's convinced that Vegas has been the better team, though, through four games. How do you see it?
3: I think they both had their stretches. I think you can maybe give Vegas the nod because in a couple of these games, Carolina's best stretches have been, you know, within a few minutes, like the three goals in like 38 or 39 seconds they scored in game three. Tonight, I think that Carolina was definitely more on their game. And, you know, it's funny. They all don't want to talk about how the travel impacts them. They're all professionals. But there's no question that the quick turnaround from game two to game three, I think, impacted Carolina. Taylor Hall, their star winger, told me, hey, look, Vegas did the cross-country flight twice. We only did it once. I think they got their equilibrium back, having 2 days off between games, and they looked more like themselves tonight, especially with the shot suppression that they had in the first period.
2: Greg Wyshynski, ESPN senior NHL writer, is with us here on Game Night on ESPN Radio and the ESPN app. Speaking of Carolina and the way they score, what about Jordan Staal and how he scored? All he does is score. It seems like as long as the puck is near him or on the ice, he's putting it in the net.
3: It's kind of crazy because, like, his reputation is as one of the best defensive centers that we have in the NHL. But he scored 20 goals this season. In the past, he's been a guy pushing towards 30 goals back when he was younger playing with the Pittsburgh Penguins, with whom he won the Stanley Cup back in the day. But, you know, he has been the difference maker in the series. He's now got 5 goals in the series versus Vegas. He's the first player since Hockey Hall of Famer Mike Bossy back in 1982 to score a goal in each to the first 4 games of the Stanley Cup final. And the big diving play he made tonight, getting a stick on the puck, getting it past Carter Hart in the third period, was the determining goal. You know, the MVP race is an interesting thing for Carolina. They've got a few guys that might lay claim to it if they do end up hoisting the Stanley Cup. But I think right now Jordan Staal is making a real statement and throwing his hat in the ring as maybe being the guy who ultimately wins the Conn Smythe for Carolina if they win the Cups.
4: Greg, if this goes 7 games, does it feel like a guarantee that Brandon Bussey is in net for Carolina, or is there a world where the veteran Frederick Anderson gets his job back?
3: Dude, it didn't even feel guaranteed he's going to play game 5. Like, the way their coach, Rod Brind'Amour, described it to us just before in his press conference was, you know, he asked his goaltending coach, what do you think about Freddie Anderson? The goaltending coach said he could use a break. And that was the end of the conversation. It took all of a minute for him to make the call on who was going to start this game. So Anderson was a scratch. He wasn't available. They decided to give him a total night off in this game. And so what does that mean for game 5? Brind'Amour was noncommittal about who his starter will be. So he's not made any sort of decision on that. So, you know, Bussey, I thought, was okay when he needed to be. He made the saves that he needed to. I thought he was a little bit scrambly on a couple of those Vegas goals. But we'll see what they end up doing in game 5. But this is exactly why I thought they should start Bussey in this game. You know, if he plays well, it's lightning in a bottle. You ride him for a couple games and you need to bring Anderson out of the bullpen. And overall, Anderson's numbers over the last 2 rounds, the conference final in this round, had really been in decline. So getting him a break, I think, was the necessary move.
2: Greg Wyshynski, ESPN senior NHL writer, is with us here on Game Night on ESPN Radio on the all-new ESPN app alongside Meyer Metcalf. I'm Q Myers. In the opposite goal, Carter Hart, he's given up four goals every game. Is it more Carolina, or is it Carter Hart just not quite on his A game?
3: Oh, I think it's Carter Hart not on his A game. I've been not very impressed with him in this series. I think a couple of these goals, you can question as to whether or not he should have made the stop. And as you said, the numbers tell the story about him not exactly playing as well as he has in previous rounds. But he is John Tortorella's guy. I would be very surprised if Vegas made any kind of change in goal. I think their focus right now is trying to figure out what's going on with their top line with Jack Eichel and Pavel Dorofeev. These guys have not necessarily produced on the level that they have expected in the series. Now, granted, they're going up against that Jordan Staal line who knows how to shut down an offensive group. But I think in hearing John Tortorella's post-game comments, it's much more about what his big stars as big scorers aren't doing versus anything his goalie isn't saving.
4: What did John Tortorella know that maybe Bruce Cassidy did not?
3: How to yell louder. the sense I get from talking to some of the Golden Knights is just that, you know, they weren't playing well. And part of that was Bruce Cassidy's message not resonating anymore. He had been there for a few years, and sometimes you just kind of need a different voice behind the bench and in the locker room. Now, Torts took over the team at the right time. They were getting healthier. They got William Karlsson, a key center, back in the lineup. That allowed Mitch Marner to move back to the wing where he's really thrived. Carter Hart was playing his best hockey towards the end of the season. So he came in and took over a team that was trending in the right direction. But there's absolutely no question that the job that he's done keeping them on their details defensively throughout this playoff run is the reason they're here. It's Torts. He knows how to get your attention. That's what he does best.
2: Greg, you mentioned Mitch Marner, and he's had, 29 points through 20 games now. What has it been that has been able to open him up so much and had him be so dominant throughout this stretch?
3: Yeah, I mean, he's one of the best stories of the playoffs. I mean, he came into this thing with the label of playoff choker from his time in Toronto. The Maple Leafs and their fans kind of turned him into the symbol of their playoff failures. He leaves via trade, signs a big contract as a free agent with the Vegas Golden Knights. And I think the big difference is that, you know, he was a Toronto local kid, right? He felt the world on his shoulders for a franchise that hadn't won the Stanley Cup since 1967. But then he goes to Vegas and he looks around the room. And Jack Eichel's got a ring, and Mark Stone's got a ring, and Shea Theodore's got a ring, and all these guys have won before, and the franchise obviously won a cup recently, so he's able to kind of exhale, know that there's going to be other guys to pick up the slack if he doesn't, and that sort of relaxation and confidence in his own game, I think, has led to him being the best scorer in the playoffs and easily their MVP if they win the cup.
4: Greg, who are the X factors going into Game 5 for each team that maybe we haven't talked enough about?
3: Well, like I mentioned, Eichel, I think, is huge in Game 5. Now, there is some speculation he might be dealing with some sort of injury, and that's why he's been slowed down a little bit offensively. But, you know, they need other people beyond some of the guys that have come through in these games here in Vegas to really put their stamp on this series. And it's tough because you're still going to see copious amounts of Jordan Staal in that game. But I think that, you know, he's got to find a way to break through. And then the other guy that I'm really interested in is Taylor Hall for the Carolina Hurricanes. He's been a huge part of this team, both in his physical play and his goal scoring. I really liked what I saw from his line tonight, him, Logan Stankov, and Jackson Blake. That's the line that powered them through three rounds of these playoffs. Hall told me that he challenged those guys to be better in this game, that this team really needed them to come through, and they hit the score sheet and they played really well, and I think they're going to have a really big Game 5 back in Raleigh.
2: Well, Greg, as we close things out, I just want to check, as a guy that is here locally in Las Vegas, did Las Vegas treat you okay while you're here?
3: I had a nice recovery at the blackjack table last night. Some nice old ladies are playing with me. They were very kind. I think their karma really did well. But I'll tell you what, I ended up getting a reservation at that new Carbone right by the Bellagio fountains.
2: Yep.
3: So that's my big win. That is a meal that I think I'll always remember, and being right, feeling the spray of the fountains as you're eating a Branzino is truly one of the classic Vegas experiences that you can't get anywhere else.
2: Well, there you go. I'm just glad that the city did all right by you, man. I want to make sure, because if not, you know, I can talk to some people to make sure that when you're in town, they take good care of you, man.
3: So. You know a guy. I understand. I get it.
2: There you go. Well, Greg, fantastic stuff, man. Thanks so much for giving us a few minutes of your time. We definitely appreciate you.
3: Anytime. Thanks for having me.
2: Absolutely. Good stuff right there. Greg Rushinsky, ESPN senior NHL writer with us. And yes, the Hurricanes get the 5-3 win. The series is knotted up at 2. He's Myron Metcalf. I'm Q Myers. Coming up next is all the pressure on the New York Knicks. It's game night on ESPN Radio on the all new ESPN app.
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0: It's Evan Cohen coming up Wednesday. We'll get you ready for a huge game four. Even though the Knicks are up 2-1, is it actually a must win for them? It's on Sportsmanlike, 6 a.m. Eastern, right here on ESPN Radio, ESPN 2, and ESPN U.
1: The Stanley Cup Final on ABC is more than a quest for the cup. It's 130.

0: live. 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
4: Hey, it's Evan Cohen coming up Wednesday. 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
10: Hey, it's Evan Cohen coming up Wednesday. 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

0: experience. 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
0: I mean, we have no options. We got to start at the Stanley Cup Finals game number 4, the Carolina Hurricanes, the Vegas Golden Knights. This is how this bad boy played out.
3: As Vegas able to get it into the neutral zone, but Carolina right back. No giveaway. Jarvis goes in backhand and Hart with the save. Oh, Jarvis all alone. Now back at it from Bristol. A backhand. He scores. He scores again. Oh, my goodness. The captain is unreal. His second in the game. And the Hurricanes have got a 4-3 lead with 13-28. Oh, captain, my captain. Jordan Staal writing a story in the Stanley Cup final. Now, this best of 7 is about to become a best of 3 as Carolina.

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12: San Antonio Spurs star Victor Wembanyama will not receive a flagrant foul for his shove to the upper body of Knicks guard Jalen Brunson in Game 3 of the NBA Finals. The Big 12 athletic directors held a spirited call on Tuesday with Commissioner Brett Yormark to air grievances from a judge's decision to allow Texas Tech quarterback Brendan Sorsby to play this season following his gambling admissions. And the Carolina Hurricanes defeated the Las Vegas Golden Knights in Game 4 of the Stanley Cup Final behind two goals from Carolina's Jordan Staal.
13: Now this best of seven is about to become a best of three. As Carolina wins the draw, they'll roll it back in. 5 seconds left here at T-Mobile Arena. Brandon Bussey, his first ever playoff start, will be a win in the Stanley Cup Final in Game 4. And we're headed back to Raleigh, tied at 2. Canes with a 5-3 win in Game number 4.
12: 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I'm Chris Burnett. It was yet another fast start in this year's Stanley Cup Final, this time Game 4, with Carolina getting one by Carter Hart just 66 seconds into the action, a theme that has been present throughout this series. The biggest question coming into Game 4 was who would be in the crease for the Hurricanes. Brandon Bussey got his first playoff start after replacing Frederik Andersen in Game 3, and Bussey went on to finish with 18 saves on 21 shots on goal. Carolina held a 3-1 lead after the first period, and Vegas did what it does best and tied it in the second period. We entered the third 3-3, and Carolina's Jordan Hall scored his second goal of the game, and that proved to be the difference. A late empty net goal wrapped this one up for the Hurricanes 5-3, and the series is now even at 2 games apiece. Brandon Bussey records 18 saves in his postseason debut, just the fourth Hurricanes goaltender to win a Stanley Cup final game. Bussey joined our own Emily Kaplan after the game.
0: Brandon, your first playoff start, and it's at the Stanley Cup Final. What was your reaction when you found out?
14: Obviously excited. You know, I think this is what a lot of, you know, kids grow up, they dream about doing something like this. So honored to have the opportunity. It was a great effort by us tonight. Excited to get back to Raleigh.
0: Your first big save, Mark Stone's coming at you on a breakaway. What's going through your mind in that sequence?
14: Just stop the puck. Find ways to stop the puck. I think kind of right after that, we got the second goal, I think. So sometimes it's not about how many saves you make, it's when you make them.
0: So you said this is what kids dream of. You're 27 years old and you made your NHL debut this year after years of grinding in the minors. Like, what do you hope people take away from your story?
14: I don't know. Maybe just never give up. Have fun with it. I'm having a blast. So as long as you're having fun, there's no need to stress about anything.
0: Okay, and a question about the game winner, your captain, Jordan Skull. He scores on his stomach. What did that look like from your vantage point?
14: Hectic, like this series has been. So, you know, he's a big-time player. He's, you know, leads us every day, plays the right way, and is rewarded.
0: All right, and we're going to have you again Thursday night in Raleigh. Do you hope you get the start?
14: Talk to Rod.
0: I will. Thank you, Brandon. Congratulations.
12: So a winner tonight. Will he be back in the net on Thursday night? We'll find out. Head coach Rob Brind'Amour on Bussey getting the start after the game.
15: Can you walk us through why you went with Brandon and also why Freddie didn't dress as the backup?
16: It's about a minute conversation with our goalie coach, and so Freddie needs a little break. Okay. So we went with the other guy, and if you're going to give him a break, you need to give him a break. So to me, him dressing and going through all that, and just that's not really giving him a night off. So it was just, that's it.
12: So again, will he be back in the net on Thursday night? We'll find out.
16: We'll make that decision tomorrow at some point, more than likely, or maybe even the morning of the game. I don't know, but I'm not making any decisions yet.
12: So for the Golden Knights, 21 shots on goal. That ties their fewest this postseason. Head coach John Tortorella on this now being a best of three.
17: Just getting ready for the next game. Flush this. We worked hard to get back into it. And I thought we had a really good third period. Jack hits the crossbar. We hit a post, but we don't get it done. So we need to flush it and get ready for our next game. I don't think we should be looking any farther than just the next game. So we'll get on the plane tomorrow and get ready to play.
12: Teams that win game four after trailing 2-1 in a best of seven Stanley Cup final own an overall series record of 11-16. Game five on Thursday in Raleigh, 8 Eastern time, the puck will drop on ABC. SportsCenter All Night, ESPN Radio.
18: The San Antonio Spurs come to Madison Square Garden and knock off the Knicks.
19: I mean, we've been fighting adversity all year. I mean, we looked at this like nothing different. We just wanted to come here and get a win.
20: I thought we came out of the third quarter with the right approach. We got some stops and had some good execution.
12: NBA Finals Game 3. The scene was Madison Square Garden, and a scene it was. San Antonio walked into one of the best environments at the Garden in almost 30 years and quieted the crowd with a 115-111 win. So what went wrong for the Knicks? Environment too much, bad coaching, star players not making plays. ESPN NBA reporter Vincent Goodwill.
21: Everything around yesterday was like, oh, this is 20-something years in the making, or 50 years in the making. And what a lot of people forgot was that a basketball game had to be played. And it was real easy to get wrapped up in all of it. But I think, look, Victor Wembanyama had a great second half. Keldon Johnson played as bad as Keldon Johnson played as far as offense. He was actually really good on defense as far as getting under Karl Anthony Towns. And let's be honest, Jalen Brunson went full hero ball in the second half, and that hasn't worked in this series.
12: It is not
21: a short stretch in game one.
12: It is not, and the Spurs out-physicaled the Knicks, and the refs let them play for the most part. Victor Wembanyama was his old self from the jump, went on to score 32 points to go with 8 rebounds and 6 assists. For New York, it can't let Wimby play free on defense. He's too big and too agile. They've got to make him work on that end of the floor. ESPN Radio's Freddie Coleman weighed in there.
22: They gave Victor Wembanyama a night off on defense. He was allowed to be that free safety hovering because anytime they had a smaller guy in Karl Anthony Towns, the ball never went over there to get to Karl Anthony Towns. You can say that's on the players, that's on the coach. It's collective, in my opinion. If you're Jalen Brunson, if you're any of the guards and you see that kind of matchup, that's the kind of matchup that you hunt because they do that to Jalen Brunson all the time. They try to get him in those cross matches where he's going to be on a bigger player and they're going to try to bully him down in the post and try to weaken his legs. This way he doesn't have anything left to be captain clutch in the fourth quarter.
12: Well, Freddie said it best there. Wimby was playing free safety on defense at 7'5", and that's not setting your offense up for success. Jay Williams had more on GetUp.
2: The more that the Spurs are in rotation, then you have to recover, and that opens up dribble drive situations. If you notice last night, Wimby took the player always in the bottom corner.
3: So it
2: didn't matter who that player was. Whatever player was in the corner, that was his player, and he played a free safety.
12: Again, not going to get it done like that against a high-caliber player. Speaking of a high-caliber player, New York's Jalen Brunson matched Wimby with 32 points of his own, tacked on 5 rebounds, 5 assists. Only one other player in the history of the franchise has scored 30 points twice in the finals, and that was Willis Reed back in 1970. But the efficiency is lacking for Brunson. What at times has been a strength this postseason, especially late in games, has not been there in games 2 and 3. And that's an area of focus in game 4. ESPN Radio's David Dennis Jr. sees it the same way.
4: The efficiency has not been there. He's under 40% for the series. And he looks like he just cannot get those fourth quarter points like he used to. He did it in game 1. Game 2 and game 3, they were not falling in the same way. He missed a free throw in game 2. That was, something we kind of not talked about because of what happened after that. But Brunson is struggling against this Spurs team. And last night he tried to close, could not close in the way that he usually does. They were hounding him. They gave him trouble. They did not foul him.
12: And where was Karl-Anthony Towns in this one? Managed just 11 points in 38 minutes on the floor. The big man in the middle is a critical piece of the puzzle to the Knicks winning this series. He found ways to mitigate Wembanyama during the 2 games in San Antonio, but not in game 3. Alan Hahn from 880 ESPN New York joined GetUp on Tuesday with some blistering feedback for Big Cat.
23: First of all, you let Wemby off the hook because, he was kicking his butt in the first 2 games. And what did they do? They said, well, Wemby can't handle Cat, so let's get him off him. That's a win for you, Cat. You just won that. You made them change their defense and say 100%. The other team's star center can't guard you, which is what Cat said walking off the floor in San Antonio after game 2.
24: Right.
23: This guy's got nothing for me. And so instead of now using that to empower you into now I'm going to dominate the 6'6 guy guarding to me, he went down to the post and didn't want the ball. And there were times that offense did struggle because he didn't want the ball. And that was a problem. Engage is the exact word. He needs to be engaged in game 4, no matter who the hell's guarding him.
12: It'd be tough to say it was any other way. So here we go. We've got the storylines in place as the series continues. A lot to keep an eye on. NBA Finals Game 4 coming to you live from Madison Square Garden later tonight. Tip-off set for 8:30 on ABC. 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SportsCenter rolls on. The college football world was knocked off its feet on Monday when the verdict was announced in the case between Texas Tech QB Brennan Sorsby and the NCAA. After a judge granted a preliminary injunction that will allow Sorsby to play this upcoming season for the Red Raiders. Sorsby, who admitted to wagering over $90,000 on several sports, including Indiana football, while he was a member of the team before transferring to Cincinnati and earlier this year to Texas Tech, will sit the first 2 games of the 2026 season. Those games are against Abilene Christian and Oregon State. 2 games that should be wins for Texas Tech with or without him. So how did this happen? How was the injunction granted? ESPN senior writer Dan Wetzel.
25: In this case, it was clear cut that Sorsby was a violation of that. And like you said, they mounted this defense, which is, in my opinion, dubious, but they were able to get a temporary injunction. And all you have to do with these temporary injunctions, and this is why sometimes you hear about, hey, there's a third, some team just signed a 27-year-old Albanian pro basketball player. How is that legal? Well, they get in a temporary injunction. They just go to a local judge and they say, we have an argument that might win. And the standard then is, okay, do I think there's enough there that you have an argument? Not that the argument is true. They aren't ruling that Sorsby's argument is correct. They're just saying he has the right to make that argument. And in the interim, he would suffer irreparable harm if he is banished. But by the time the actual case would be heard, the season will be over and they'll just drop the case. So they effectively work around it.
12: So Sorsby, the number one player in the transfer portal, set to make at least $5 million this season, possibly a first-round pick in next year's NFL draft. But what's at stake here for the NFL? Is there a chance he slips? Maybe isn't taken at all? ESPN's Adam Schefter thinks his play will actually be the determining factor.
25: If Brendan Sorsby goes out and lights it up and is the best quarterback in college football, I'm going to guess that team's not going to be all that worried about it. And if he falls off this year, the way that some of the other quarterbacks who went into last season, who were thought to be top prospects that didn't turn out to be that way in their last year of college football, if he plays that way, I think it might be another red flag for teams. So I don't mean to oversimplify it, but I do think it'll be tied to a large extent his performance this year and how effective it is or isn't. I think it'll be an issue that a team would have no problem getting over and past if the guy's playing like a first-round talent.
12: Sorsby will sit the first two and then is prepared to suit up in time for conference play. That's week three, September 18th. It'll be at home against Houston. SportsCenter All Night, ESPN Radio, back to baseball. Phillies Blue Jays, Dylan Cease making his first start on the mound for Toronto in more than 2 weeks after coming off the IL. Phillies entered the bottom of the ninth inning with a 2-1 lead before it unraveled.
1: 0-2 pitch. Bounce, and it gets away from Realmuto. Coming to the plate, Miles Straw. He'll score. Harsher to third. We're tied at two on the wild pitch. Knuckle curve got away from the Phillies, and a fly ball now can win the game for the Blue Jays.
12: Sportsnet 590, the Fan. That knots it up.
1: Nobody out. The pitch to Valenzuela. Hit on a line. Down in left center field. In to score, Marshall. And the Blue Jays have walked it off. The rookie, Valenzuela's the hero. Toronto comes back in the bottom of the ninth to win it 3-2.
12: That was Valenzuela's only hit of the game and his first career walk-off hit. For Cease, it's his sixth straight start with 7-plus Ks. That's the longest of his career. The Phillies, it's their second loss in their past eight games, and the Blue Jays have now won 3 of 4 after a tough stretch that saw them go 1-4. Rangers-Royals, we pick this one up in the sixth.
6: First pitch to Kags, and he drills it high in the air, deep right center field, headed for the Fountains. It's a splashdown. Jack Caglione's second home run of the game. An ambush swing for a two-run shot. The Royals have a 5-2 lead in the sixth.
12: 96-5, the Fan. Caglione with his second career multi-home run game, and the Royals beat the Rangers 5-3. The Royals, 5 wins in their last 6 games, just 4 wins in their prior 21. Cubs-Rockies.
7: Hunter drives this ball towards right. Suzuki looking up. See you later. Touch him all time. Hunter Goodman, his 18th home run. Rockies take advantage of that weakness in the Cubs' pitching. They serve up the long balls, and the Rockies lead it 2-0.

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1: Hey, it's Evan Cohen. Coming up Wednesday, we'll get you ready for a huge game four. Even though the Knicks are up 2-1, is it actually a must-win for them? 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

0: victory lead with 13-28. Oh, captain, my captain, Jordan Staal, writing a story in the Stanley Cup Final.
1: And with the win, the Hurricanes even the series now, two games apiece, Game 5 in Raleigh on Thursday night. SportsCenter All Night, ESPN Radio, Commissioner's Cup in the W. Tournament runs June 1st to 17th. Tonight, we had a trio of matchups. Dream Sky on ESPN meeting for the first time this season, and it is their first meeting since Chicago traded Angel Reese to Atlanta. And it was Reese that stole the show here. Big bucket in the second quarter.
2: Nostelman already with 8 points. Kicks it over to Reese. The look for three. She drives it. Angel Reese with just her second three this season. Remember, she had that big momentum shifter when they played Connecticut just a couple of games ago.
1: Again, that on ESPN. The Dream win this one, 82-75. Reese was the star. She had 17 points, 17 rebounds, and she is the first player in Dream history with back-to-back games that include 15 points and 15 rebounds. She shared her thoughts after the game on her performance and the big win.
3: Angel, where so much can be made of just the return of how you're coming with so much emotions, but how are you guys able to settle in and ultimately for your team to fight for you to get this big win?
4: Yeah, I mean, the ball was slippery early on. I turned the ball over a couple of

0: times, but my teammates kept feeding me and getting us going. Defense leads to offense, and I think our defense tonight was really good. I think we could be a little better, but I think we played together tonight, and I'm really happy we got the win.
1: We saw the defense in the fourth quarter, something that you guys do so well throughout this entire season. What was it about how you guys were able to execute, especially down the stretch?
0: Yeah, being able to string more than one possession together, defensive stops. And we were like, let's get three stops in a row, make them call the first timeout, make them call another timeout. So I think we came together really well. Some of our shots weren't falling like we were used to, but I think we came together defensively and executed really well.
1: Well, you're talking about the ball being slippery, but it didn't look like it. I saw a lot of me bounds out there, Angel. And just for you to get your 57th double-double, the company that you're able to put your name in with Blake Griffin, Tim Duncan, Tina Charles, the greats. What does it feel like to continuously with each double-double to move up the ranks?
0: Yeah, I mean, it doesn't matter unless I get a win. I was able to get a lot of double-doubles my first 2 years, but it feels good when you get a win. So I'm really happy to be with the Dream. I'm really excited. And we continue to march on for this Commissioner Cup.
2: Elsewhere in the W, the Valkyries beat the Mercury 87-81. Gabby Williams becomes the first player in Valkyries history with consecutive 25-point games. And the Valkyries improved to 2-0 versus the Mercury this season after losing all four games against Phoenix last year. Wings Lynx, strong start to the year for these two. Minnesota on a 7-game win streak. Dallas has won 4 in a row going into this one, but it would be the Lynx winning at 176. Much more coming your way from the Garden. That's next. SportsCenter All Night continues. It's ESPN Radio.
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0: Evan Cohen coming up Wednesday. We'll get you ready for a huge game four, even though the Knicks are up 2-1. Is it actually a must win for them? It's on Sportsmanlike, 6 a.m. Eastern, right here on ESPN Radio, ESPN 2, and ESPNU.
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0: Coming up on SportsCenter All Night. The buck drops in game four of the Stanley Cup Final.
4: Of course, Carolina's 3 goals in 39 seconds. Now they'll win an offensive zone draw. Low shot out in front. Levy points. They score! Right off the hop, Logan Stankoven. Oh, my! Is he having a playoff series?
0: The stakes rise in the NBA Finals.
5: I don't know this for sure. I want to be clear. But my guess is that there was a discussion last night. Do we go after officiating at this moment? I suspect that the reason that they did was because they know how important that's going to be going forward in the series. Mm-hmm.
0: Fighting for position on the diamond.
6: And a 2-2 pitch to Ohtani with Freeland now at second. He swings and it's a line drive left center field, a base hit. Freeland's going to get waved around by Dino Weeble. He'll come to the plate. Throw goes into second. Ohtani slides. He's safe with an RBI double.
0: Plus, we dive into the Commissioner's Cup.
7: 8 points, kicks it over to Reese. The look for three. She drives it. Angel Reese with just her second three this season.
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8: The Stanley Cup Final and fast starts, two things that go together in this series like tacos and Tuesdays. 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More from Game 3 at Madison Square Garden, and we look ahead to Game 4, plus all 30 teams in action at the ballpark, and big dreams in the W set the stage for tonight's show. We take you right to the ice, though. Stanley Cup Final, Game 4 on ESPN from a ruckus T-Mobile Arena in Las Vegas. An epic series so far. Game 1, Golden Knights were the first road team with a multi-goal comeback win in a Game 1 of a final, taking that one 5-4. Game 2 became the first Stanley Cup Final with back-to-back multi-goal comeback wins, as Carolina took that one 4-3 in overtime. And Game 3, who could forget, Vegas's Mitch Marner records 4 points in the second period, 3 goals in just 6 minutes. The Hurricanes trailed 4-0 and rallied to tie the game, scoring 3 goals in the third period, but Vegas got the win 5-4 in double overtime. So, Game 4, Vegas leading the series 2-1. Biggest storyline tonight was who would be in the net for Carolina. It was Brandon Bussey making his first playoff start. A new game, the same story. This time it was Carolina finding the back of the net just 66 seconds into the action.
4: Of course, Carolina's 3 goals in 39 seconds. Now they'll win an offensive zone draw. Low shot out in front. Levy points. They score! Right off the hop, Logan Stankoven. Oh, my! Is he having a playoff series? His 11th puts Carolina up one.
8: 99.9 The Fan. Then barely 2 minutes later, Carolina again to make it 2-0. That lead wouldn't hold for long, though, as Vegas's Mark Stone scored to get the Golden Knights on the board. Still in the first period, score 2-1. Carolina looking for the insurance goal.
4: Thank you for the rod compliment. Let's see if the Canes can cash in on both. Here's a chance. Against your Trevin. Shoot, and they score! The captain again! It's 4 games and 4 goals for Jordan Staal! Oh, what a series is he writing! And it's 3-1, Carolina, and that is a power play goal!
8: That again from 99, the Fan. So they get it and took a 3-1 lead heading into the first intermission. In the second, that theme continued. Vegas wasted no time getting one in the net. William Karlsson scored to bring it within one. Then with just under 3 minutes remaining in the period.
9: Picked up on the right by Jarvis. His pass got tipped. The center goes Sissons. Howden, a 2-on-1. Howden pulls. He shoots. He scores!
8: Sports 98.9. And so the score, knotted at 3, held as the period came to a close, ending what was a frantic 40 minutes of hockey. In the third, still tied 3-3, it was Carolina's Jordan Staal with an incredible shot as he was falling down.
4: As Vegas able to get it into the neutral zone, but Carolina right back. No giveaway. Jarvis goes in backhanded hard with the save. Oh, Jarvis all alone now. Backhand in front for Staal. A backhand. He scores. He scores again. Oh, my goodness. The captain is unreal. His second of the game. And the Hurricanes have got a 4-3 lead with 13-28. Oh, captain, my captain. Jordan Staal writing a story in the Stanley Cup final.
8: What a call there on 99 The Fan. It's always the best when you get the voice to crack. Staal becomes the fourth player, age 37 or older, with a multi-goal game in the Stanley Cup final. Trailing 4-3 late in the game, Las Vegas pulled Hart from the net to gain the advantage, but it backfired as Carolina got one across with just seconds remaining. And so the Hurricanes win yet another instant classic in this Stanley Cup final, 5-3, to even the series 2-2. Jordan Staal became the second oldest player to score a third period game-winning goal in the Stanley Cup final, and he joined SportsCenter tonight to share his thoughts on the win and just how exhausting this series has been so far.
10: The mental side of this game and this series has been, it's been hard, and it's been back and forth. Every game has been ups and downs, and it's never pretty, and two good teams, and it's been so much fun and to be a part of, but the guys grinded mentally tough tonight, I thought, and kind of stuck with it. Obviously, tough second period, and then, you know, just stepping into the third period, knowing we just got one shot and a chance to win, so we kept moving forward, and then, you know, after the big goal, I thought we did a great job of just closing it down and finding ways to keep the fuck out of our net, and it was a big one.
8: Hurricanes head coach Ron Brind'Amour on Jordan Staal.
11: Jordan has 5 goals in the series, but what makes him such a terror defensively that makes him so difficult to match up against for opposing lines?
12: He's big and strong, and he takes every shift like it's his last, and takes a lot of pride in that, and he takes pride in being the leader of this team, and does it by example. So, you know, you surround him with, I think we're putting some good players with him that now can really kind of bring out the other side of him. Everyone knew he was a good defensive player, but he's got some real offensive abilities too. Just and for whatever reason now, their goals are going in, but he's always played like this.
8: The Golden Knights were outscored 9-1 in the third period of their last 3 games, and the loss tonight snaps a 4-game home playoff win streak for Las Vegas. Head coach John Tortorella post-game on the difference for his team tonight.
13: I thought we battled back, probably, and I thought a third period is probably our best period. The frustrating part for me is they don't earn their winning goal. You know, it's not so much the turnover. Carter makes a great save, but just after that, we make another mistake. And we leave the front of the net. So, yeah, so there are a lot of good minutes in the game. It's just for free. That's a hard one for me in the third period. So we'll regroup and get ready for our next one.
8: On a high note for the series, this is the first time in Stanley Cup final history that each team has scored 3-plus goals in each of the first 4 games. So what's Game 5 got for us? We'll find out. Series heads back to Raleigh on Thursday night. The puck drops at Lenovo Center at 8 p.m. Eastern Time on ABC. Chris Burnett with you as SportsCenter All Night rolls on.
14: The road team in these NBA Finals. The San Antonio Spurs come to Madison Square Garden and knock off the Knicks 115-111.
15: We weathered the storm. I mean, we've been fighting adversity all year. I mean, we looked at this like nothing different. We just wanted to come here and get a win.
16: Halftime's a time to really catch your breath and discuss some things that you need to improve upon or what you're seeing out there that hopefully can help each other in the second half, and that's what we did. I thought we came out of the third quarter with the right approach. We got some stops and had some good execution.
8: An epic environment inside Madison Square Garden on Monday night for Game 3, the first finals game in that building in 27 years. The Spurs, desperately needing a win after falling into a 2-0 hole, came out on fire. Continued the trend of the road team winning each of the first 3 games of this series. Victor Wembanyama set the tone from the first basket, a throwdown dunk that shook the walls back in San Antonio. With Wimby, you know right away what he has that night. Just ask our Brian Windhorst earlier today on the Rich Eisen Show.
17: What we've seen in these big giant games in the conference finals and finals is you almost know
5: within the first 2 or 3 minutes whether he's got his fastball. And I think his energy is something that at this point in his career sort of ebbs and flows. And he needs to be a high energy player, because what differentiates him isn't just his size, it's his size with the skill. And part of his skill is the mobility and his ability to go in and out and up and down the court. And I just felt in games 1 and 2, he didn't have that. And his numbers were good. His numbers were misleading. Like, if you didn't watch the games and you were just like, well, he's averaging 27 and 10. Why are you saying he's not playing well? I'd be like, well, because he's shooting 40% and he's got 10 turnovers in 2 games. And he just was trailing plays a lot. He wasn't leading plays. Totally, totally, totally different Victor Wembanyama. Like, by the way, we saw in like games 6 and 7 of the Western Conference Finals. He had 3 dunks in the first 5 minutes of the game. I think he only had 2 dunks in the first 2 games combined.
8: Wemby became the second youngest player with a 30-point, 5-rebound, 5-assist finals game, the only player younger, Magic Johnson. So what changed for Wemby in this one? Why was he so effective versus games 1 and 2? ESPN Radio's David Dennis Jr.
17: They were better at getting Wemby the ball in the better spots, on the roll, on the pick and roll, and a lot more lobs. He was 4 for 4 in lobs, more than he's had, I think, all series combined. They were getting him, like, Stephon Castle does this thing. It's sort of Randall Cunningham, Randy Moss-esque, Culpepper, Randy Moss-esque, where if he knows that Wemby has a shorter dude on him, he's just going to throw the ball near the basket, just somewhere near the basket, and Wemby's going to catch it. And there was a lot more of that.
8: Well, speaking of Stephon Castle, he and Wemby combined for 55 points. The first pair of teammates, 22 or younger, each with 20 points in a finals game. It wasn't just their presence that got it done for the Spurs. San Antonio brought the physicality, and it was key in getting the win. Monica McNutt on GetUp.
18: The strategy is very clear in terms of the Spurs being physical.
19: Right.
18: And so I agree with you, and I will say this. Mikal Bridges has been outstanding in this postseason run. He, in particular, last night got in foul trouble, only scored a basket. Like, it messed with his flow, and he has been important to the Knicks. I hear you. Mm-hmm. It should not be the end-all, be-all. But I do think there's a very clear and deliberate, we're going to be physical in this ballgame. I don't ever accuse anybody of goon type of behavior in the NBA because I just don't buy it. But there were some plays that you were like, come on now.
8: Hey, the Spurs have been tested before. They needed to level up in the Western Conference Finals to get past the reigning champs. They did that, and the conversation continued on Get Up with Jay Williams chiming in with his thoughts.
20: The Spurs learned going against OKC what physicality actually does, right?
18: Yeah.
20: And physicality has favored the team that hit you first. Typically has won every game that the Spurs have played.
18: I agree.
20: Even when they lost games, I'm like, oh, Wemby got hit in the mouth first by Karl-Anthony Towns. He's being punked around. Like, we have to do that. So it goes both ways.
8: And it indeed goes both ways, and New York didn't do its part to match what San Antonio brought to the floor. It needs to find that if it's going to keep this series from being tied. ESPN Radio's Freddie Coleman on New York's lack of adjustments.
21: He wants to make sure that the better whistle is going to happen for his guy, Jalen Brunson, because San Antonio said, we're going to be physical with your best player, who is below 6'2". We believe we're going to wear him down as this series goes along. Jalen Brunson, the first 3 rounds, was shooting 46% from the field. In the first 3 games, the NBA Finals, he's shooting 37% from the field. So Mike Brown, I know what you're trying to do, but I'm also going to have this if you're Mike Brown. Stay out doing that, because the referees have already established in the first 3 games they will allow a physical series.
8: And speaking of the officials, they're letting these guys play. They're allowing guys to be aggressive, and I don't know what more you can ask for in a finals matchup. It's caught people's attention, and I think the last thing you want is for them to adjust and start getting guys in foul trouble. Harry Douglas earlier on Freddie and Harry.
22: I love the way the officials are allowing these players to play physical. Mike Brown, be careful what you ask for. Although I don't think it's going to alter what the officials have been able to allow. But you also have a guy over there by the name of Karl-Anthony Towns who has a history of getting in foul trouble. The last thing you want is these officials calling ticky-tack fouls, and then your big man gets in foul trouble and he's not available to you and he has to sit most of the game.
8: So we've got a pivotal game 4 coming up later tonight back in the Garden. Knicks lead this one 2-1. Tip-off set for 8:30 on ABC. The NBA playoffs are on ESPN Radio. Catch postseason action on ESPN Radio and the ESPN app presented by Gusto. SportsCenter All Night rolls on to the Diamond. Dodgers Pirates. Paul Skeens entered this one on the mound with a 4.95 ERA over his last 4 starts. That's his worst 4-start span within a season in his career. Eric Lauer on the mound for LA, making just his second start for the Dodgers since joining less than a month ago. What started as an old-fashioned pitcher's duel only lasted for so long. Pirates grabbed an early 2-0 lead in the first with back-to-back home runs. The Dodgers got one back in the second and worked to tie it with another in the sixth. Skeens exited in the sixth for Pittsburgh, surrendering just two runs on six hits, snapping that four-game streak without a quality start. But then enter L.A. in the seventh, and the duel was off. Shohei Ohtani at the plate.
6: And a 2-2 pitch to Ohtani with Freeland now at second. He swings, and it's a line drive left center field, a base hit. Freeland's going to get waved around by Dino Weeble. He'll come to the plate. Throw goes into second. Ohtani slides. He's safe with an RBI double. And the Dodgers lead it 4-2.
1: Yeah, that's the way you play baseball right there.
8: AM 570 LA Sports. That to make it 4-2. Same inning.
6: Ohtani leads at second. The stretch in the 2-1. And Andy swings, hits a drive to left field and deep. This ball heading back to the wall. Gone! A home run! Andy Páez, his 15th home run of the season. Drives in two. It is 6-2 Dodgers. Páez with a blast into the bleachers and left.
8: Still in the seventh, Freddie Freeman at the plate with a milestone.
6: And Freddie Freeman swings. There it is. Hit number 2,500. It's a base hit to center. Freeland comes in to score. Ohtani goes first to third. So Freddie Freeman with a milestone hit. 2,500 career hits for Freddie Freeman.
8: And he's just the 102nd player to reach 2,500 hits. He is baseball's active leader. Pittsburgh managed to grab one more in the ninth, but this was all L.A. Dodgers win it 12-3. And Freeman after the game on that 2,500.
2: It does mean a lot. And then obviously when your manager and your teammates appreciate what you've done over the course of your career, it does mean a lot. There's always another goal to get to, but to step back and realize, you know, how long you have to play, the consistency over the course of that, to play at a high level for many, many years to get there, it does mean a lot. I just try to play this game the right way, the best of my abilities every single day. And, to reach some of these cool milestones as you get later in your career, it's definitely means something.
8: These two back at it later tonight for game two of this three-game series. Yankees Guardians, New York sent Garrett Cole to the hill, his fourth start since returning from Tommy John surgery. Guardians countered with Slade Ciccone, who quieted the Yankees' bats himself just last week. Spencer Jones at the plate for New York in the top of the second.
19: Cranks that in the air to center field and deep. Quad back, looking up, there it is! Jones, and what a loud shot it was.
23: Oh, my laundry. That was a rocket.
8: Amazon Prime as we head to the top of the eighth, still tied 2-2.
19: 3-2 on Jazz. Jazz drives that in the air, deep down the right field line. That is gone! Jazz Chisholm Jr. once again with Judge's lumber gives the Yankees the lead.
8: That's his first go-ahead home run in the eighth inning or later as a member of the Yankees. The solo shot proved to be the difference in this one. New York takes it 3-2. We've got a lot more from the Diamond Tuesday night. We take you there when we come back. SportsCenter All Night will continue. It's ESPN Radio.
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11: He's not eating bonbons. 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Aaron Donald's only 35. And we all know he was still at the top of his game when he left. He's not posting videos of him on a boat. It is multiple videos of Aaron Donald, whether he's just messing with us and having fun, or he's just showing everybody, Myles Garrett being there, maybe I might make another run at him.
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0: 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A pivotal moment in Game 4 of the Stanley Cup Finals sees the Canes even the series on 99.9 The Fan.
1: Vegas able to get it into the neutral zone, but Carolina right back. 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

0: greatest story in the Stanley Cup final.
1: And with the win, the Hurricanes even the series now, two games apiece, Game 5 in Raleigh on Thursday night. SportsCenter All Night, ESPN Radio, Commissioner's Cup in the W. Tournament runs June 1st to 17th. Tonight, we had a trio of matchups. Dream Sky on ESPN meeting for the first time this season, and it is their first meeting since Chicago traded Angel Reese to Atlanta. And it was Reese that stole the show here. Big bucket in the second quarter.
2: Nostroman already with 8 points. Kicks it over to Reese. The look for three. She drives it. Angel Reese with just her second three this season. Remember, she had that big momentum shifter when they played Connecticut just a couple of games ago.
1: Again, that on ESPN, the Dream win this one, 82-75. Reese was the star. She had 17 points, 17 rebounds, and she is the first player in Dream history with back-to-back games that include 15 points and 15 rebounds. She shared her thoughts after the game on her performance and the big win.
3: Angel, where so much can be made of just the return of how you're coming with so much emotions, but how are you guys able to settle in and ultimately for your team to fight for you to get this big win?
4: Yeah, I mean, the ball was slippery early on. I turned the ball over a couple of times, but my teammates kept feeding me and getting us going. Defense leads to offense, and I think our defense tonight was really good. I think we could be a little better, but I think we played together tonight, and I'm really happy we got the win.
3: We saw the defense in the fourth quarter, something that you guys do so well throughout this entire season. What was it about how you guys were able to execute, especially down the stretch?
4: Yeah, being able to string more than one possession together, defensive stops. And we were like, let's get three stops in a row, make them call the first timeout, make them call another timeout. So I think we came together really well. Some of our shots weren't falling like we were used to, but I think we came together defensively and executed really well.
3: Well, you're talking about the ball being slippery, but it didn't look like it. I saw a lot of me bounds out there, Angel. And just for you to get your 57th double-double, the company that you're able to put your name in.

0: Griffin, Tim Duncan, Tina, Charles the Great. What does it feel like to continuously with each double-double to move up the ranks?
1: Yeah, I mean, it doesn't matter unless I get a win. I was able to get a lot of double-doubles my first 2 years, but it feels good when you get a win. So I'm really happy to be with the Dream. I'm really excited. And we continue to march on for this Commissioner Cup.
2: Elsewhere in the W, the Valkyries beat the Mercury 87-81. Gabby Williams becomes the first player in Valkyries history with consecutive 25-point games. And the Valkyries improved to 2-0 versus the Mercury this season after losing all four games against Phoenix last year. Wings Lynx, strong start to the year for these two. Minnesota on a 7-game win streak. Dallas has won 4 in a row going into this one, but it would be the Lynx winning at 176. Much more coming your way from the Garden. That's next. SportsCenter All Night continues. It's ESPN Radio.
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3: The NBA Finals.
4: The Oklahoma City Thunder 2025 NBA champion.
3: And the College Football National Championship.
4: Indiana Hoosiers national champions.
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4: Hey, it's Evan Cohen coming up Wednesday. 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
1: 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A.J. 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
4: The hair never changes. 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Mel Kiper Jr. and the NFL draft just further become a single organism. 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
1: 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Chris Burnett with you here on SportsCenter all night. We continue that lap around the ballpark. Braves, White Sox, Atlanta still in the driver's seat in the league. Best record in baseball. Chicago played well at home this season. Just 1.5 back in the AL Central. Could it continue, though? We entered the ninth tied 4-4 in this one. The Braves moved one across to take a 5-4 lead. Then in the bottom of the ninth.
2: Chance to be a hero in his major league debut. Tying run at third, two outs. The 0-1. Montgomery hits a fly ball pretty well. Deep left. And it is gone! He's won it! No chance! An opposite way! Two-run homer! Braden Montgomery coming around third. He's gonna be mocked by his teammates.
1: ESPN 1000, White Sox win it 6-5 in extras. Braden Montgomery with the Oppo home run, tallied 3 RBI as well in his MLB debut. He's just the fifth player in league history to hit a walk-off home run in their league debut. Montgomery had this to say after the game.
3: I had no clue. I hit it, and I thought that it would at least get over his head, and so I was excited that at least we didn't lose. That left me speechless.
4: What do you do for an encore now? How do you follow it up with you?
3: That's a great question. I guess from here on out, it's all downhill. I'm at the highest of the highs, so we'll see.
1: I don't know about all downhill, but the White Sox are 8-4 in their past 12 games, and they've won 6 straight home games now. For the White Sox, it's also their 30th multi-home run game this season. That's the most in baseball. The Braves, it's just their third loss in their past 11 games. Cardinals-Mets. Cardinals riding a 4-game win streak. Struggled recently at Citi Field, though. Mets playing better there, but still dead last in the NL East. Tough night for the home team, though. Cards held a 4-0 lead as we catch this one in the fifth.
5: From the stretch, Peralta's pitch. Burleson gets into this one. He sends it deep to left field. Back to the track, the wall. It's a goner. A home run for Alec Burleson, his 9th of the year. And the Cardinals have a 6-0 lead in the fifth inning here at Citi Field in New York.
1: Cardinals Radio Network, that 2-run shot followed by one more for fun, and St. Louis blanked the Mets 7-0. The win is tied for the largest of the season for the Cardinals and their fifth straight. It's the longest active win streak in baseball. Dustin May's first scoreless outing with less than 5 hits allowed in more than 3 years, and the Mets snapped a 5-game home win streak versus the Cardinals. It was the longest since Citi Field opened in 2009. Red Sox, Rays in Tampa, top of the AL East, facing the bottom of the AL East, and will head to the bottom of the sixth in this one.
6: 0-1 with two aboard. Swing and a line drive, looping into left center, falling quickly, a drop space hit. Williamson hits third. He's coming home. The throw by Rafaela, not in time. Another two-out run for the Rays. All 4 of the runs for Tampa Bay were 2 down. Richie Palacios delivers, and the Rays up 4-1 in the sixth.
1: 620 WDAE, that to make it 4-1, and that was all that was needed for the Rays. Red Sox got a couple back, but Tampa Bay wins it 4-3 for the Rays. They're the first AL East team ever to start the season 11-0 in home division games. Yandy Diaz 1-for-3. He reached base safely now in 23 consecutive games, the longest active streak in Major League Baseball and the longest by a Rays player this season. The Red Sox now with 3 straight losses, all versus division opponents. Diamondbacks, Marlins, Arizona trying to rack up some wins to keep pace with the Dodgers in the NL West, hoping to do that against the sub-500 Marlins in Miami. This one was back and forth in every frame. Arizona scored 3 in the top of the eighth to tie at 6-6. Then in the bottom of the inning, Miami's Otto Lopez up the bat.
7: 2-0. That one, a line shot that is up the gut and throw for a base hit. Mack around third. Center fielder Waltzman comes up firing, and it's cut off. The league's leading hitter delivers again. His 3rd hit of the night, and Otto Lopez drills an RBI single up the gut. It's 7-6 in the bottom of the eighth.
1: 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Lopez finished with a career-high 4 runs scored, and the Marlins tacked on 3 more and closed it out with a 10-6 win. Mariners-Orioles, Seattle wins it 6-5. It's back to Las Vegas for more from Game 4. It's ESPN Radio.
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12: Hey, it's Evan Cohen. 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

0: And with the win, the Hurricanes even the series now, 2 games apiece. Game 5 in Raleigh on Thursday night. SportsCenter All Night, ESPN Radio, Commissioner's Cup in the W. Tournament runs June 1st to 17th. Tonight, we had a trio of matchups. Dream Sky on ESPN meeting for the first time this season, and it is their first meeting since Chicago traded Angel Reese to Atlanta. And it was Reese that stole the show here. Big bucket in the second quarter.
1: Nostroman already with 8 points. Kicks it over to Reese. The look for three. She drives it. Angel Reese with just her second three this season. Remember, she had that big momentum shifter when they played Connecticut just a couple of games ago.
0: Again, that on ESPN. The Dream win this one, 82-75. Reese was the star. She had 17 points, 17 rebounds, and she is the first player in Dream history with back-to-back games that include 15 points and 15 rebounds. She shared her thoughts after the game on her performance and the big win.
2: Angel, where so much can be made of just the return of how you're coming with so much emotions, but how are you guys able to settle in and ultimately for your team to fight for you to get this big win?
3: Yeah, I mean, the ball was slippery early on. I turned the ball over a couple of times, but my teammates kept feeding me and getting us going. Defense leads to offense, and I think our defense tonight was really good. I think we could be a little better, but I think we played together tonight, and I'm really happy we got the win.
2: We saw the defense in the fourth quarter, something that you guys do so well throughout this entire season. What was it about how you guys were able to execute, especially down the stretch?
3: Yeah, being able to string more than one possession together, defensive stops. And we were like, let's get 3 stops in a row, make them call the first timeout, make them call another timeout. So I think we came together really well. Some of our shots weren't falling like we were used to, but I think we came together defensively and executed really well.
2: Well, you're talking about the ball being slippery, but it didn't look like it. I saw a lot of me bounds out there, Angel. And just for you to get your 57th double-double, the company that you're able to put your name in with Blake Griffin, Tim Duncan, Tina Charles the Great. What does it feel like to continuously with each double-double to move up the ranks?
3: Yeah, I mean, it doesn't matter unless I get a win. I was able to get a lot of double-doubles my first 2 years, but it feels good when you get a win. So I'm really happy to be with the Dream. I'm really excited. And we continue to march on for this Commissioner Cup.
0: The Dream improved to 4-3 when trailing entering the fourth quarter this season, the most wins in the WNBA. And the Chicago Sky fall to 1-7 over their last 8 games, the worst record in the league over that span. The Valkyries defeated the Mercury 87-81. Gabby Williams

0: becomes the first player in Valkyrie's history with consecutive 25-point games. And the Minnesota Lynx defeated the Dallas Wings 176. The Lynx extend their WNBA season high win streak to 8 games. Thanks for staying up all night with us. Coming up next is the Hoop Collective podcast with Brian Windhorst. 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
7: San Antonio Spurs star Victor Wembanyama will not receive a flagrant foul for his shove to the upper body of Knicks guard Jalen Brunson in Game 3 of the NBA Finals. The Big 12 athletic directors held a spirited call on Tuesday with Commissioner Brett Yormark to air grievances from a judge's decision to allow Texas Tech quarterback Brendan Sorsby to play this season following his gambling admissions. And the Carolina Hurricanes defeated the Las Vegas Golden Knights in Game 4 of the Stanley Cup Final behind two goals from Carolina's Jordan Staal.
8: Now this best of seven is about to become a best of three. As Carolina wins the draw, they'll roll it back in. 5 seconds left here at T-Mobile Arena. Brandon Bussey, his first ever playoff start, will be a win in the Stanley Cup Final in Game 4. And we're headed back to Raleigh, tied at 2. Canes with a 5-3 win in Game number 4.
7: 99.9 The Fan, SportsCenter All Night, ESPN Radio, and the all-new ESPN app, SiriusXM Channel 80. I'm Chris Burnett. It was yet another fast start in this year's Stanley Cup Final, this time Game 4, with Carolina getting one by Carter Hart just 66 seconds into the action, a theme that has been present throughout this series. The biggest question coming into Game 4 was who would be in the crease for the Hurricanes. Brandon Bussey got his first playoff start after replacing Frederik Andersen in Game 3, and Bussey went on to finish with 18 saves on 21 shots on goal. Carolina held a 3-1 lead after the first period, and Vegas did what it does best and tied it in the second period. We entered the third 3-3, and Carolina's Jordan Staal scored his second goal of the game, and that proved to be the difference. A late empty net goal wrapped this one up for the Hurricanes 5-3, and the series is now even at 2 games apiece. Brandon Bussey records 18 saves in his postseason debut, just the 4th Hurricanes goaltender to win a Stanley Cup final game. Bussey joined our own Emily Kaplan after the game.
9: Brandon, your first playoff start, and it's at the Stanley Cup final. What was your reaction when you found out?
10: Obviously excited. You know, I think this is what a lot of, you know, kids grow up to dream about, doing something like this. So honored to have the opportunity. It was a great effort by us tonight. Excited to get back to Raleigh.
9: Your first big save, Mark Stone's coming at you on a breakaway. What's going through your mind in that sequence?
10: Just stop the puck. Find ways to stop the puck, I think, kind of right after that. We got the second goal, I think. So sometimes it's not about how many saves you make, it's when you make them. Yeah.
9: So you said this is what kids dream of. You're 27 years old and you made your NHL debut this year after years of grinding in the minors. Like, what do you hope people take away from your story?
10: I don't know. Maybe just never give up. Have fun with it. I'm having a blast. So as long as you're having fun, there's no need to stress about anything.
9: Okay, and a question about the game winner, your captain, Jordan Skull. He scores on his stomach. What did that look like from your vantage point?
10: Hectic like the series has been. So, you know, he's a big-time player. He's, you know, leads us every day, plays the right way, and is rewarded.
9: All right, and we're going to have you again Thursday night in Raleigh. Do you hope you get the start?
10: Talk to Rod.
9: I will. Thank you, Brandon. Congratulations.
7: So a winner tonight. Will he be back in the net on Thursday night? We'll find out. Head coach Rob Brind'Amour on Bussy getting the start after the game.
5: Can you walk us through why you went with Brandon and also why Freddie didn't dress as the backup?
11: About a minute conversation with our goalie coach and said Freddie needs a little break. Okay. So we went with the other guy. And if you're going to give him a break, you need to give him a break. So to me, him dressing and going through all that and just that's not really giving him a night off. So it was just, that's it.
7: So again, will he be back in the net on Thursday night? We'll find out.
11: We'll make that decision tomorrow at some point, more likely, or maybe even the morning of the game. I don't know, but I'm not making any decisions yet.
7: So for the Golden Knights, 21 shots on goal. That ties their fewest this postseason. Head coach John Tortorella on this now being a best of three.
12: Just getting ready for the next game. Flush this. We worked hard to get back into it. And I thought we had a really good third period. Jack hits the crossbar. We hit a post, but we don't get it done. So we need to flush it and get ready for our next game. I don't think we should be looking any farther than just the next game. So we'll get on the plane tomorrow and get ready to play.
7: Teams that win game four after trailing 2-1 in a best of seven Stanley Cup final own an overall series record of 11-16. Game five on Thursday in Raleigh, 8 Eastern time, the puck will drop on ABC. SportsCenter All Night, ESPN Radio.
13: The San Antonio Spurs come to Madison Square Garden and knock off the Knicks.
14: I mean, we've been fighting adversity all year. I mean, we looked at this like nothing different. We just wanted to come here and get a win.
15: I thought we came out of the third quarter with the right approach. We got some stops and had some good execution.
7: NBA Finals Game 3. The scene was Madison Square Garden, and a scene it was. San Antonio walked into one of the best environments at the Garden in almost 30 years and quieted the crowd with a 115-111 win. So what went wrong for the Knicks? Environment too much? Bad coaching? Star players not making plays? ESPN NBA reporter Vincent Goodwill.
16: Everything around yesterday was like, oh, this is 20-something years in the making, or 50 years in the making. And what a lot of people forgot was that a basketball game had to be played. And it was real easy to get wrapped up in all of it. But I think, look, Victor Wembanyama had a great second half. Keldon Johnson played as bad as Keldon Johnson played as far as offense. He was actually really good on defense as far as getting under Karl-Anthony Towns. And let's be honest, Jalen Brunson went full hero ball in the second half. And that hasn't worked in this series other than a short stretch in game one.
7: It has not. And the Spurs out-physicaled the Knicks and the refs let them play for the most part. Victor Wembanyama was his old self from the jump. Went on to score 32 points to go with 8 rebounds and 6 assists. For New York, it can't let Wimby play free on defense. He's too big and too agile. They've got to make him work on that end of the floor. ESPN Radio's Freddie Coleman weighed in there.
17: They gave Victor Wembanyama a night off on defense. He was allowed to be that free safety hovering because anytime they had a smaller guy, Karl-Anthony Towns, the ball never went over there to get to Karl-Anthony Towns. You can say that's on the players, that's on the coach. It's collective, in my opinion. If you're Jalen Brunson, if you're any of the guards, and you see that kind of matchup, that's the kind of matchup that you hunt because they do that to Jalen Brunson all the time. They try to get him in those cross matches where he's going to be on a bigger player, and they're going to try to bully him down in the post and try to weaken his legs. This way, he doesn't have anything left to be captain clutch in the fourth quarter.
7: Well, Freddie said it best there. Wimby was playing free safety on defense at 7'5", and that's not setting your offense up for success. Jay Williams had more on GetUp.
18: The more that the Spurs are in rotation, then you have to recover, and that opens up dribble drive situations. If you notice last night, Wimby took the player always in the bottom corner.
19: Yeah.
18: It didn't matter who that player was. Whatever player was in the corner, that was his player, and he played a free safety.
7: Again, not going to get it done like that against a high-caliber player. Speaking of a high-caliber player, New York's Jalen Brunson matched Wemby with 32 points of his own, tacked on 5 rebounds, 5 assists. Only one other player in the history of the franchise has scored 30 points twice in the finals, and that was Willis Reed back in 1970. But the efficiency is lacking for Brunson. What at times has been a strength this postseason, especially late in games, has not been there in games 2 and 3. And that's an area of focus in game 4. ESPN Radio's David Dennis Jr. sees it the same way.
19: The efficiency has not been there. He's under 40% for the series. And he looks like he just cannot get those fourth quarter points like he used to. He did it in game 1. Game 2 and game 3, they were not falling in the same way. He missed a free throw in game 2. That was, something we kind of not talked about because of what happened after that. But Brunson is struggling against this Spurs team. And last night he tried to close, could not close in the way that he usually does. They were hounding him. They gave him trouble. They did not foul him.
7: And where was Karl Anthony Towns in this one? Managed just 11 points in 38 minutes on the floor. The big man in the middle is a critical piece of the puzzle to the Knicks winning this series. He found ways to mitigate Wembanyama during the 2 games in San Antonio, but not in game 3. Alan Hahn from 880 ESPN New York joined Get Up on Tuesday with some blistering feedback for Big Cat.
20: First of all, you let Wemby off the hook because, he was kicking his butt in the first 2 games. And what did they do? They said, well, Wemby can't handle Cat, so let's get him off him. That's a win for you, Cat. Like, you just won that. You made them change their defense and say 100%. The other team's star center can't guard you, which is what Cat said walking off the floor in San Antonio after game 2.
21: Right.
20: This guy's got nothing for me. And so instead of now using that to empower you into, now I'm going to dominate the 6'6 guy guarding to me, he went down to the post and didn't want the ball. And there were times that offense did struggle because he didn't want the ball. And that was a problem. Engage is the exact word. He needs to be engaged in game 4, no matter who the hell's guarding him.
7: It'd be tough to say it was any other way. So here we go. We've got the storylines in place as the series continues. A lot to keep an eye on. NBA Finals Game 4 coming to you live from Madison Square Garden later tonight. Tip-off set for 8:30 on ABC. 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SportsCenter rolls on. The college football world was knocked off its feet on Monday when the verdict was announced in the case between Texas Tech QB Brennan Sorsby and the NCAA. After a judge granted a preliminary injunction that will allow Sorsby to play this upcoming season for the Red Raiders. Sorsby, who admitted to wagering over $90,000 on several sports, including Indiana football, while he was a member of the team before transferring to Cincinnati and earlier this year to Texas Tech, will sit the first 2 games of the 2026 season. Those games are against Abilene Christian and Oregon State. 2 games that should be wins for Texas Tech with or without him. So how did this happen? How was the injunction granted? ESPN senior writer Dan Wetzel.
22: In this case, it was clear cut that Sorsby was a violation of that. And like you said, they mounted this defense, which is, in my opinion, dubious, but they were able to get a temporary injunction. And all you have to do with these temporary injunctions, and this is why sometimes you hear about, hey, there's a third, you know, some team just signed a 27-year-old Albanian pro basketball player. How is that legal? Well, they get a temporary injunction. They just go to a local judge and they say, we have an argument that might win. And the standard then is, okay, do I think there's enough there that you have an argument? Not that the argument is true. They aren't ruling that Sorsby's argument is correct. They're just saying he has the right to make that argument. And in the interim, he would suffer irreparable harm if he is banished. But by the time the actual case would be heard, the season will be over and they'll just drop the case. So they effectively work around it.
7: So Sorsby, the number one player in the transfer portal, set to make at least $5 million this season, possibly a first-round pick in next year's NFL draft. But what's at stake here for the NFL? Is there a chance he slips? Maybe isn't taken at all? ESPN's Adam Schefter thinks his play will actually be the determining factor.
23: If Brendan Sorsby goes out and lights it up and is the best quarterback in college football, I'm going to guess that team's not going to be all that worried about it. And if he falls off this year, the way that some of the other quarterbacks who went into last season, who were thought to be top prospects that didn't turn out to be that way in their last year of college football, if he plays that way, I think it might be another red flag for teams. So I don't mean to oversimplify it, but I do think it'll be tied to a large extent his performance this year and how effective it is or isn't. I think it'll be an issue that a team would have no problem getting over and past if the guy's playing like a first-round talent.
7: Sorsby will sit the first two and then is prepared to suit up in time for conference play. That's week three, September 18th. It'll be at home against Houston. SportsCenter All Night, ESPN Radio, back to baseball. Phillies Blue Jays, Dylan Cease making his first start on the mound for Toronto in more than 2 weeks after coming off the IL. Phillies entered the bottom of the ninth inning with a 2-1 lead before it unraveled.
0: 0-2 pitch. Bounce, and it gets away from Realmuto. Coming to the plate, Miles Straw. He'll score. Marcia to third. We're tied at two on the wild pitch. Knuckle curve got away from the Phillies, and a fly ball now can win the game for the Blue Jays.
7: Sportsnet 590, the fan. That knots it up.
0: Nobody out. The pitch to Valenzuela. Hit on the line. Down in left center field. In to score, Marcia. And the Blue Jays have walked it off. The rookie, Valenzuela's the hero. Toronto comes back in the bottom of the ninth to win it 3-2.
7: That was Valenzuela's only hit of the game and his first career walk-off hit. For Cease, it's his sixth straight start with 7-plus Ks. That's the longest of his career. The Phillies, it's their second loss in their past eight games, and the Blue Jays have now won 3 of 4 after a tough stretch that saw them go 1-4. Rangers-Royals, we pick this one up in the sixth.
1: First pitch to Tags, and he drills it high in the air, deep right center field, headed for the fountains. It's a splashdown. Jack Caglione's second home run of the game. An ambush swing for a two-run shot. The Royals have a 5-2 lead in the sixth.
7: 96-5, the fan. Caglione with his second career multi-home run game, and the Royals beat the Rangers 5-3. The Royals, 5 wins in their last 6 games, just 4 wins in their prior 21. Cubs-Rockies.
3: Hunter drives this ball towards right. Suzuki looking up. See you later. Touch him all time. Hunter Goodman, his 18th home run. Rockies take advantage of that weakness in the Cubs' pitching. They serve up the long balls, and the Rockies lead it 2-0.
7: 850 KOA, the Rockies go on to win this one 7-3. For the Cubs, they're an MLB worst 5-14 since May 19th. Twins-Tigers. Tigers take this one 10-4, and the Angels beat the Astros 10-1. More from the Diamond and the W when we continue. 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
1: Hey, it's Evan Cohen coming up Wednesday. We'll get you ready for a huge game four. Even though the Knicks are up 2-1, is it actually a must win for them? It's at Sportsmanlike, 6 a.m. Eastern, right here on ESPN Radio, ESPN 2, and ESPN U.
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1: Cranks that in the air to center field and deep. Quad back, looking up. There it is. Home run number one for Spencer Jones. And what a loud shot it was.
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4: Here's the 0-1. Swung on. That is hit high, deep, right field. It is back. Warning track. Wall. It is gone.

0: to.
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2: Chance to be a hero in his major league debut. Tying run at third, two outs. The 0-1. Montgomery hits a fly ball.

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1: Vegas able to get it into the neutral zone, but Carolina right back. 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Jarvis goes in backhanded, Hart with the save.

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1: And with the win, the Hurricanes even the series now, two games apiece. Game 5 in Raleigh on Thursday night. SportsCenter All Night, ESPN Radio, Commissioner's Cup in the W. Tournament runs June 1st to 17th. Tonight, we had a trio of matchups. Dream Sky on ESPN meeting for the first time this season, and it is their first meeting since Chicago traded Angel Reese to Atlanta. And it was Reese that stole the show here. Big bucket in the second quarter.
2: Nice moment already with 8 points. Kicks it over to Reese. The look for three. She drives it. Angel Reese with just her second three this season. Remember, she had that big momentum shifter when they played Connecticut just a couple of games ago.
1: Again, that on ESPN. The Dream win this one, 82-75. Reese was the star. She had 17 points, 17 rebounds, and she is the first player in Dream history with back-to-back games that include 15 points and 15 rebounds. She shared her thoughts after the game on her performance and the big win.
3: Angel, where so much can be made of just the return of how you're coming with so much emotions, but how are you guys able to settle in and ultimately for your team to fight for you to get this big win?
4: Yeah, I mean, the ball was slippery early on. I turned the ball over a couple of times, but my teammates kept feeding me and getting us going. Defense leads to offense, and I think our defense tonight was really good. I think we could be a little better, but I think we played together tonight, and I'm really happy we got the win.
3: We saw the defense in the fourth quarter, something that you guys do so well throughout this entire season. What was it about how you guys were able to execute, especially down the stretch?
4: Yeah, being able to string more than one possession together, defensive stops. And we were like, let's get three stops in a row, make them call the first timeout, make them call another timeout. So I think we came together really well. Some of our shots weren't falling like we were used to, but I think we came together defensively and executed really well.
3: Well, you're talking about the ball being slippery, but it didn't look like it. I saw a lot of me bounds out there, Angel. And just for you to get your 57th double-double, the company that you're able to put your name in with Blake Griffin, Tim Duncan, Tina Charles the Great. What does it feel like to continuously with each double-double to move up the ranks?
4: Yeah, I mean, it doesn't matter unless I get a win. I was able to get a lot of double-doubles my first 2 years, but it feels good when you get a win. So I'm really happy to be with the Dream. I'm really excited. And we continue to march on for this Commissioner Cup.
1: Elsewhere in the W, the Valkyries beat the Mercury 87-81. Gabby Williams becomes the first player in Valkyries history with consecutive 25-point games. And the Valkyries improved to 2-0 versus the Mercury this season after losing all four games against Phoenix last year. Wings Lynx, strong start to the year for these two. Minnesota on a 7-game win streak. Dallas has won 4 in a row going into this one, but it would be the Lynx winning at 176. Much more coming your way from the Garden. That's next. SportsCenter All Night continues. It's ESPN Radio.
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2: 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Home run number one for Spencer Jones. 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
5: Here's the 0-1. Swung on. That is hit high, deep, right field. It is back. Warning track. Wall. It is gone! Two-run home run. Randy Arozarena in extra innings. A big fly when the Mariners needed it the most.
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0: ice, a pivotal moment in Game 4 of the Stanley Cup Final sees the Canes even the series on 99.9 The Fan.
1: 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Jarvis goes in, backhanded.

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9: 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It happens again. Ronald Acuna Jr. hurt, dealing with a hammy. We'll get to that. Drake London, he's ready to lead the Falcons and ready for a change in the franchise. The Knicks, they look to take control of the Spurs and the series, but the Spurs look to take things back. The world condemns New Yorkers, and New Yorkers condemn Wemby. Josh Brooks, he takes a stand against Texas Tech and the evil in college football, and Von Lackey is named the absolute best in college football at this, or college baseball, at this position. We reconvene after a long day yesterday as, man, folks still going off on Brandon Sorsby, you know, 24, 36 hours after news broke, and it looks like we'll finally get maybe one win collectively as everybody is going off. But then big news is Ronald Acuna Jr.
10: Son of a biscuit.
9: Once again, after he gets healthy, starts cranking out the hits, cranking out the RBI, cranking out the walks, cranking out the runs. He has to take himself out of a game as he is injured going after a ball. And now we will get an MRI.
10: One of those down the first baseline.
9: Yeah, well, running, after playing baseball, doing nothing. He runs down the first baseline, and he's hurt again. And now we have another situation. This time it doesn't look like he may be out as long. But with a hammy, we don't know. And once again, it's one of those non-aggressive, he's just playing baseball injuries, and you have to wonder how long will they sit him, even though they say right now it doesn't look like he is going to have to hit the IL.
10: Yeah, with a hamstring, I'll believe that when I see it. I think that's today, you tell us, or yesterday, last night, they tell us he doesn't have to hit the injured list. He's not running back out there today. He's probably not running back out there tomorrow. It definitely grabbed him as he got about two steps from first base. Okay. You could see that tug on the back of the leg. We've all been there. I told you, fat don't pull.
9: I've never pulled one.
10: You've never pulled a hamstring?
9: Never pulled a hammy.
10: Oh, God. That's a terrible feeling. You feel like you've been shot with a sniper rifle.
9: Yeah. It's never happened playing fantasy football or sitting here doing radio or going up to cover the Falcons. I've never pulled a hammy.
7: You're not going
9: to
7: do it playing flanker in high school either, so, or middle school, whenever the hell you played flanker. But it's scary, and it's unfortunate, and it seems to be happening quite a bit. Maybe it was kind of a crampy issue. Who knows? That's what you got to hope for. It was just kind of a random little deal. So, but it didn't look good, and he's out again. So you just kind of, I'm telling you, to lock him up the way you did years ago, it has been beneficial for both sides.
10: Right.
7: So with the amount of time that he's missed with the ACLs and hammies and soft tissue injuries, it's kind of a wash if you ask me.
10: Yeah,
7: he's a special baseball player. There's no doubting that, but I think both sides have gotten everything they can get out of this thing.
9: Is it time to say
8: something that we saw from other players.
7: I mean,
10: well, no, this is why when we had the conversation about trading for others and we brought up Ronald's contract, I said, I'm not doing anything. You got two more years of team options. He's playing those out. I'm not extending a damn thing until I see you can play 140 games.
8: Is it time?
10: You get two more years of what you sign, and then we'll reevaluate at that point.
8: Is he injury prone?
10: Yes, 100%.
8: Because if that is the case, you have to let it play out. And it's always been something, unfortunately, he just can't get through. I don't know what it is. Unfortunate luck. If he's just built a certain way, he just goes 110% every time he's going after a first base, just a regular first base hit that he probably would have been thrown out on anyway. It's just unbelievable.
7: I mean, he was hustling, which is great, but... Since what year do you want to start with?
11: 2018. Since 2018, he has been injured every single year. I was going through it this morning. Yeah. 18, 19, 20, 21, 22, 23, 24, 25. Yeah, 26. And this is the same left hamstring that held him out of nearly 2 weeks of May.
7: He's had 2 years of, how many years has he played? Nine? This is nine?
11: 2018 is when he was up.
7: 19, he played 156.
10: Okay.
7: In 23, he played 159.
10: Mm-hmm. Uh-huh.
7: Outside of that, he hasn't played more than 119 games.
10: Right.
7: And usually a lot less than that.
10: Mm-hmm. I mean, he's had 2 years where he had major
7: 95
10: injury.
7: Last year, misses, 49 the yeah. year before that, then the 159 in 23, then the 119, which is fine, then 82 and 46. So, listen, injury prone?
8: Yes.
7: I guess that's the definition of it.
8: Yes.
7: Right?
8: He's had two ACLs, left ACL, he's had a right ACL, he's had hamstrings, he's had a wrist,
11: groins,
8: he's had quads, calf strain, tightness. He's injury prone. And so how you manage that now, every time he comes back, he's able to, even though this time it seems like it's been a little slower for him to ramp up, he's able to get back to what he wants to be. But then it's unfortunate that he goes back out again. So now what do you do at this point in the season when you're rolling along? And whoever fills in has been filling in nicely for him. You had some good plays defensively, had a good throw out from right field
11: last night.
8: Yeah. So you're able to find suitable replacements for him, but now he's out once again. And the good thing is you have a huge cushion in the division where you really got some good things going for you.
7: Plus you lost last night on a walk-off, and the team that's trying to make a run at you had a walk-off loss.
11: Yes, they did in Toronto. Yeah. You know, honestly, when I saw you guys, I was actually, once the tweet came out, I don't know why, but felt a little bit of relief, because for me, I always watch the reaction of the player, right? And Ronald was super frustrated, and that's when I got even more nervous that it was maybe the knee and not the hammy. I mean, the hammy's going to be... I mean, he missed 2 weeks last month. If they try to string this along for a couple days and it doesn't work out that he can come right back in maybe 3 days and they can cover it here, it's going to be another rate, like couple weeks. And I guess the only like silver lining to it is that you hope to get Drake Baldwin back within that time frame, right? I mean, you maybe get a guy back with another guy, but you can't have Drake's bat, Ronald's bat, all these guys out of the lineup. I mean, it starts to get to a position where you're thinking, okay, it's great that they built this nice lead, but we got to keep guys healthy too. And Ronald's just one that we all desperately love to see when he's out there and when he's at his best, but it's hard to watch him constantly be going through these little nagging injuries or worse.
7: Just
11: glad it wasn't as bad as what I was seeing on his face at first.
7: Right. And he's got his jersey over his head and everything else. The two deals that we gave these guys, Ozzie and Ronald, right?
8: Uh-huh.
7: You broke them off early. For long-term, big money before they would have ever seen it, right?
8: Right.
7: So you take a risk as an organization, mm-hmm. and the players do as well, thinking that they're not going to get paid what probably they're worth. But both those guys have been hit and miss injury-wise.
8: Well, AA's done that to everybody. He gave, you know, Michael Harris a big deal coming right from AA. He gave Austin Riley the biggest deal. He's given Ozzie Albies and Ronald Acuña Jr. big deal. That's the way he rolls. He gives you money early that is life-changing and generational wealth.
7: But my point is, everybody's like, those guys never should have signed. We're getting them on the cheap. But when you think about it, both sides have probably gone about even on this thing with the amount of time those guys have been available. Ozzie's the same way. outside of the COVID year. After 2020, 2021, he played 156. Then he played 64 games. Then 148. Then 99. Then 157. And now this year, he seems to be doing fine. But it's kind of just been one of those deals where it's kind of worked out for both sides when you think about it.
8: Just, you know, people looking at the superstar status of Ronald Acuña Jr. Right. When you look at his $100 million, and you look at the $300 million that Aaron Judge is getting, who gets hurt and misses games, when you look at, you know, the millions, the $200 million less he's getting, I don't know what it is about fans. Fans root for the player. Oh, Drake London just got the $141 million. We see ourselves more like players than management does sometimes. So I think people are just looking, or have been looking, at the fact that these other stars and faces of the league are making twice or three times as much as Ronald Acuña Jr. and not looking at the injuries.
7: When those deals happen, is my point, you're like, why would he take that this early? Play it out another 2 years, get broke off for the big time deal. But they didn't. They took the money early, and it's kind of worked both ways. Both those guys have been beat up season after season, and you've also got the years you needed to get out of them too. So it'll be interesting to see when their deals are ready to go, if there is a contract extension, and then see what happens. So,
8: well, yeah, that was one of the big stories with a lot going on here in town and out of town as we get into the starting five.
12: The stories you'll hear about all day. It's time for today's starting five, presented by United Bank Shares. The right partner makes all the difference.
8: So outside of Ronald Acuña Jr., the Braves lose 6-5 in 10 innings. No one call it a fluke. The guy got it, as you have a guy fresh off of a call-up going opposite field on Raisel Iglesias. The ball bounces off the top of the wall, and bang, just like that, Braden Montgomery hits a two-run shot, and the Braves lose 6-5 in a game where they were up 4-0. You had two home runs, almost three home runs from Matt Olson, and it wasn't enough. First time we've seen a game like that in a while. Right. The Braves are up. They're leading. At one point, you saw the win probability factor over 95%, and then it ends up going extra innings, and then you end up losing on a two-run opposite field walk-off home run.
10: Yeah, frustrating game all the way around. Grant Holmes didn't have his best. You have another runner picked off base. I mean, it was just...
7: dude.
10: There's a lot that was going on yesterday in a game that when you're up 4-0 with this team, you feel like it's almost, you know, it's almost a guarantee that you're going to get the win. So frustrating, Kelly, that you didn't get things done. Can the Carlos Carrasco experiment end? Like, I'm done with that.
11: It's interesting you say that. I'm more interested in Grant Holmes has got to go deeper in ball games. I mean, it's time we have that discussion, I think, about Grant Holmes. I love him. I want him to be a starter. But he is showing that second time through the lineup now is a very, very difficult thing for him. And you can't have a starter only give you 3 2/3. You just can't and expect to, like, not totally deplete your... That's why Carrasco's out there. I mean, you know, it's because the starter didn't go deep enough in the game. They go to Dylan Dodd to try and cover some. And then he did not... Walt did not want to use guys like Suarez and Iggy last night and ended up having to do it. But that aside, the pitching aside... For a team that left 10 on and 1-for-11 with runners in scoring position, you had your opportunities, offense. Sure. You had your opportunities. I would hate to ever blame the offense. It's been so good this year, but they let a lot of moments, pass them by last night in a game that certainly could have been winnable.
8: Drake London talking to the media yesterday. He had a virtual setup at Flowery Branch, excited about his $141 million contract extension, excited about being a leader, excited about his wide receiver buddies in the room, excited about whoever's going to be playing quarterback, and excited about Kevin Stefanski. So we'll hear from him. We had a chance to talk to him, and he seemed very mature. He didn't seem overly excited. You get $141 million. I thought he was going to be giddy with glee, but he seemed all professional, ready to go and ready to get to the football yesterday.
10: I say behind closed doors, I'm sure he's pretty excited. But there, I don't know that I've ever seen a player. I remember interviewing Matt Ryan when he signed his first big extension. Like, the news had broke and he came on with us like face-to-face, and he just was like, you know, it's just part of the business, pretty chill. I don't think many of these guys will openly celebrate, but I'm sure behind closed doors you pop a little Dom or whatever it may be and enjoy. Drake's ready to get to it. Like I said, I saw him up there 2 days ago, and he's in that dark place ready.
8: I had a chance. Yeah, he's ready. It's almost like he wants to be the leader of this team. He wants to be the guy, and he wants to be revered. He did have a couple of interesting things in his head that he doesn't know any of the Falcons' stats. Somebody asked him about living up to his contract. Does he know the records? Does he have markers? And he said he didn't know Falcons' history or Falcons' stats. He just wanted to go out and be better than he was last year. So I thought that was an interesting take from a guy who's going to have a lot of expectations now that he's got the big contract.
10: By the way, Finn, I was looking. Your guy, is it Vinny Austin Jr., number 86? What's his name? There's somebody wearing 86. He actually made a catch the other day when we were out there at OTAs. And I looked at Andy Roth, and our program director, and I said, there's Finn's number. Oh, that's Finn's number. Yeah, that's Finn's number. We always look where 86.
7: Vinny Anthony the second.
10: Vinny Anthony from the neighborhood.
7: From Wisconsin.
10: He's actually not from the neighborhood.
7: 6 foot.
11: Forget that. He's actually from the Midwest.
13: Yeah.
11: Never mind.
13: 90.
10: Yeah.
13: I'm Austin Beans over here.
7: I saw him out there. Listen, anytime somebody puts on that jersey, I'm very aware of it.
10: Yeah.
7: And I'll take notes. He's going to have a tough time cracking this roster, but he works hard, and he was very active when I was out there.
10: The other one I saw immediately and thought of you was who? Number 32. Cass Jones.
7: Is he practicing?
10: Yeah, he was out there. I saw him out there stalked by a guy. I go, who's that little? I said, oh, it's Cass Jones. There we go.
8: You got to get 2 1-on-1s, buddy, during training camp. Cass Jones. Yeah. In 86, every year. You got to interview
10: you
8: the
10: You better
8: 86.
10: Catch 86 early in training camp.
8: The Knicks, they don't want to lose the momentum. They lost one game. They are up 2-1. If they win tonight, they'll be in total control of the NBA Finals. They lose tonight. It's a totally different series for Game 4 of the NBA Finals.
7: I'm rooting for a loss for the Knicks.
8: You're not alone.
7: After what I saw take place in the streets of New York.
10: You thought we were lying.
7: I didn't realize that they don't know how to handle themselves and how disgusting and gross and it's one of those like social media videos. A lot of them that were out there, you can't even watch them anymore because it's so disgusting.
10: And there were so many of them. It wasn't one isolated incident.
8: Oh no,
10: you know. And I saw people trying to justify. You shouldn't wear a San Antonio jersey. Kiss my ass. And I'm going to tell you that point blank. If I paid $10,000 to go to an NBA game, I'm going to wear my damn team's jersey. And if I can't walk outside an arena without a bunch of morons running up on me and trying, they were ripping people's jersey off, jumping people. I mean, poor San Antonio fans are trying to get to their car or whatever, and they're getting attacked. It's idiotic.
7: So to that, I mean, like, I didn't realize that was what takes place in New York City. Like, Philadelphia, I know you cannot wear the opposing team's, like, blatant jersey. If you want to wear, like, a smidgen of their colors under a sweatshirt when you go to the game, that and a black hoodie or whatever you want to do, but I did not know that New York fans... But you look at the type of people that are out there beating people up, and you just shake your head. And it's a culture situation, and it's ridiculous.
14: Lock your room tonight, baby. We're coming for everyone.
7: I saw a lot of tattoos. I saw a lot of different type of people punching and throwing kicks, and I mean, just it's not how you live your life. It's the most disgusting thing I've ever seen in my life. Guy walking down the street in a Spurs jersey.
8: Right. Elderly. There was an older guy also that got beat
10: up. And they chased one dude to a white van. I mean, he's just...
7: They had to be protected by the cops and stand behind him and just wait for him to leave, which they wouldn't.
8: It's everybody.
7: It was the grossest thing I've seen in a long time.
10: I hope they lose the rest. They lose that
7: totally
10: series.
7: Agree.
8: It's everybody against the Knicks, except for New York. And that's the way they have turned it after a great run to leading the NBA Finals. The Dream win last night, 82-75, and they have the best record in the WNBA.
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8: Coming up, is it time now to finally admit to something we may have known for a long time? 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
10: These hours. But that tax bill comes in once a year, and I take a look at it and go, what the heck is this? 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
10: 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Tough loss yesterday as they fall to the White Sox 6-5 in extra innings. Matt Olson did hit home run number 19. 7:40 tonight, your first pitch. 6:25, the Ford leadoff show. Chris Sale going to get the ball. Bad news as well. Injury to insult as Ronald Acuña had to leave the game with a hamstring injury. He is currently listed as day-to-day. We got game four of the NBA Finals. Let's go Spurs as they take on the Knicks. 8:30 tip. Knicks right now up 2-1. We'll have college football news as Pete Butak at 9:20 on the Fan.
26: Knicks in four, baby!
27: Montgomery under the lights of the big leagues for the first time. Iglesias fires. Lifted to left field. Over to his right. Yastrzemski to the track, to the wall. Off the top of the wall and out of the ballpark for a game-winning home run in his Major League debut. And Braden Montgomery is floating around the base path right now as the White Sox win it in the bottom of the 10th.
28: Hello, darkness, my old
9: friend. I mean, who's going to call that? A call-up comes up in the bottom of the 10th. But a runner on second. Heels opposite field on Rafael Iglesias.
7: Was it a changeup? Hanging over the plate?
9: He hung it a little bit. And then it bounces off the top of the wall over the fence for a home run.
7: Kelly, how many ballparks in America would that have been a home run in?
11: Two? That one and Houston.
7: Oh, my God.
11: Yeah. One of those. I guess, you know, the moment for the kid. I like to see that in someone's debut.
7: Right.
11: That moment. Right. I just hate that it was against the Braves.
7: Exactly.
11: But there were so many moments of last night that frustrated me, right? All of us watching it.
9: Yeah,
11: could have done more offensively, pitching. There were moments.
7: For 11, and then dude.
9: Pickoffs. Yeah. Pickoffs at home. Rundowns. It was not a clean game by the Atlanta Braves. 6 o'clock hour brought to you by Right From The Heart. You can sign up and receive daily devotionals by email at rightfromtheheart.org. It is a locker room. Don't forget, we'll give away a pair of Braves tickets at 7:45, between 7:45 and 8 o'clock today, so be a part of it. So the Braves lose 6-5 in 10 innings, got out to a 4-0 lead. It was Matt Olson getting a two-run shot and a solo homer, then put a charge into one later in the game. Looked like he was going to get three home runs.
7: He just missed it. He knew it right off the bat.
9: That wasn't enough. The 4-0 lead evaporates. Grant Holmes couldn't get through four, and it's almost, Kelly, you brought it up, you know, we do have to talk about it. I felt like, you know, that was a good opportunity with the White Sox being a surprise team this year for Grant Holmes, maybe to be a little bit more dominant. And it feels to me like there's just one inning where the bases are going to be loaded. There's just going to be one inning where there's going to be bases loaded, no outs or one out, and he's got to get himself out of it. And it shows itself again. And then he's not able to get out of the fourth inning. So now you're into your bullpen early, and you're not able to fend off the White Sox, one of the more surprising teams in baseball this year.
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8: The game is secondary. Yeah. We're dominating. Wanted to win. You still can win a series. I keep winning series. You went on the road. The story is Ronald Acuna Jr. comes up a little lame running to first base. Left hamstring tightness is what they're going with. It looks like initially it is not as scary as it looked like, but again, he is hurt again. It is still early in the season, and Walt Weiss talks about what the latest update is on his right fielder.
2: It doesn't seem as bad as the last one, so we're not IL-ing him right now, but day-to-day he's going to get an MRI, and then we'll go from there, but it's not terrible. You know, it's certainly not as bad as the last one. It's the same leg, but we're going to hold off and see how he feels.
10: So, hamstrings and muscle pulls in general are just a lot of times random. You can stretch, you can be in, I mean, he's obviously in an unbelievable shape and
11: so difficult.
10: You know, there's I don't know that there's a way to stop them. Did you ever deal with hammies? Like, especially after your ACL, did you deal with hammies or quads or anything?
11: Just going to say, the knee, you could speak to this more than anybody.
8: My knee!
11: Then all of a sudden, your hammy and your quad are asked to do so much more when you're rehabbing. And I think that sometimes that leads to all of these little tweaks afterwards. But that's just me. Who knows? You've gone through it. Certainly.
7: I've had, like, hammy strains, light strains, but never like a pull or tear like you'd see with like a specialized athlete like Alan Rossum or D'Angelo Hall or one of those guys or Vic. So I had a quad at one point that was brutal, and I was
8: my groin.
7: Free agent pickup. That was my first year in Philly, and I literally, God, I think I tore my quad. But I couldn't take any time off because I was trying to make the team.
10: Right.
7: So you talk about
8: kept going,
7: taping that thing up and having an ace bandage on that sucker. Yeah. Every day you went out to practice after playing 4 months in Barcelona.
10: And then just praying that you don't hurt it worse.
7: Right. Exactly. So it's tough to deal with, and you got to be careful with them for sure. But I usually try to either break something or tear ligaments.
10: That's the goal?
7: As opposed to have soft tissue.
10: Would you rather tear a hamstring or tear your knee?
7: That's right.
8: My ankle.
11: On the flip side of that, that is what they do not have to do with Ronald right now. He does not have to play through this like you did. They can sit him on the bench. They've got this nice lead. They'll use Eli White. They'll use all their depth pieces that have been so good for them this year. And you have got to try to get him healthy. Yeah. There's no doubt about it.
10: And I mean, it feels like the last 2 months, you know, it's been one guy or the other.
11: It does, yeah.
10: You know, Drake's obviously been out for a minute. It looks like he'll come back this next homestand.
11: Yeah, now, let me get you the update. He is going to face a live arm Thursday or Friday, basically down in Florida, and then should be playing in Gwinnett this weekend.
10: Yeah, and speaking of updates, Hurston Waldrop, if you want to talk about what could be happening with Grant Holmes, if he can't figure it out, Waldrop is being moved to, is it Double A now?
11: He's going
10: to
11: go
10: Double A Columbus coming up on Thursday as he starts to ramp back up.
11: Did you know I follow all those minor league systems on Twitter. This is the first pitcher assigned to Columbus on a major league rehab assignment, according to their Twitter account. Huh. That's kind of unique.
10: Yeah, because they normally go Rome.
11: Thank you, Matt.
10: Yeah, they normally go Rome and then they go to Gwinnett.
11: So June 11th, that's your day. If you're close to the Columbus area, go check out Hurston Waldrop.
8: Well, Walt Weiss can talk for Ronald Acuna Jr., but he can also speak for himself. Here is Ronald Acuna Jr. talking about how he is feeling, and he said this right after the game.
3: I'm disappointed, man. I don't know how many injuries we need to pass in this sport, but it's part of the game, so we have MRI tomorrow, and let's see what happens.
8: So, very frustrated.
11: Gosh, I hate that.
8: You know, excited about coming back, and now here he is again. And, you know, I think we just got to say it. Ronald Acuna Jr., he's injury prone, and the numbers now prove it out. When you say there have been only two seasons in his whole career when he's gone past 150 games, you know, it's just his body, whatever is going on. There are always freak injuries, too. It's, you know, tracking down a ball, going to right field, and he blows out his knee. It's, you know, a quad injury here. It's a wrist injury there.
7: And he was a silly, like, fake steal from second to third or whatever he was doing. And then he twists his knee and falls down to the ground and tears his ACL there, too. So it's unfortunate. You start thinking about, like, and it's not fair for him, but you're like, what is he doing outside of the game, actually? You know, and I'm sure, and he's in great shape, right? Mm-hmm. But is he doing all the things that you need to do? Is he in the cold tub? Is he, you know, doing the extra work in the training room and in the weight room when you have time off? Baseball is funky, dude. At least
11: or
7: in football,
11: is it just the way he's built?
7: No, I don't know. I'm not. I cannot. How's he built? Talk to me about that. I don't know.
11: As like, somebody who's injury prone,
7: genetically,
11: I mean, I've seen guys that go do everything the right way, and these things still
7: pop up.
11: You're absolutely right. I don't know the flip side of that. I thought where you were headed with this is, and this is every time, like even last night, I retweet that injury per the Braves, right? Now, everybody's thought process in Braves country, it feels like, is this looming huge contract for Ronald. And are you paying him if he is indeed an injury prone athlete? He's one of the greatest in the game right now. But is he on the field enough that you pay him?
7: No. The answer is 100% no.
8: N-O-E. No, you can't. Because if he's hurt when he's young, are you expecting him to be healthier as he gets older?
10: No. And by the time this club option's up, he's 30 years old. Now, in relative terms, that's young. Aaron Judge got, I think that's when Aaron Judge got, what is it, 9 years and
8: 360.
10: He's not getting that. I'm sorry. He's not getting it
11: from Alex.
10: No.
11: And he's not getting it here. Right. But he will go get it somewhere. It's the Jacob DeGrom as a hitter all over again. Jacob DeGrom, it can't stay healthy, but everybody knows when he is. He is one of the greatest in the game, and that's Ronald. So he may not get it here, but somebody will pay him what he's hoping
8: to get. He's one of the greatest in the game when he's there. And the question is,
11: maybe not the length of years, Finn, but he'll get the number. He'll hit it somewhere. Somebody will, because he's a superstar, and some team will want the ticket sales and all the other things that Ronald.
7: I don't know.
11: And
7: man.
11: I know it's going to be difficult for Braves country, certainly, to watch another superstar on this team not get the big contract. Freddie didn't get it. Dansby didn't get it. The list goes on and on. And
8: Max
11: now you're not going to do it for him either. Max Fried, thank you. I mean,
7: it doesn't make sense to do it for Ronald.
11: Okay.
7: It makes zero sense. If you look at the history.
11: I'm curious. Yeah.
7: Yeah. If you look at the history. If he wants a 1 year, what do you pay him? $40 million?
10: He's not taking a 1 year deal. Nobody takes 1 year deals.
7: You take a 1 year deal if you don't stay healthy every other year.
10: Yeah, well, nobody in baseball is taking a 1 year deal. Not him. Not at 30 years old. To Kelly's point,
7: 49, 95. Those are the last two full seasons he's played.
10: I get it.
7: 45 games and 95 games.
10: There will be somebody
7: in
10: baseball.
7: I'm not saying us.
10: There's going to be somebody that will be like, that's Ronald Acuna Jr. He's one of the greatest players in the game. I'm going to give him 6 years and $350 million or 6 years and...
7: In his ninth season, he's played two seasons of 150.
10: I'm not disagreeing with you, but there will be somebody in baseball that'll sign
8: it. Sounds like we're saying he's not going to finish his career as an Atlanta Brave.
10: Doesn't feel like it.
8: It sounds like we need to relish every moment he's here, because what he would like or what his market value could be and what the Braves should or should not pay him don't seem to be aligning as he gets older and keeps getting banged up. And we still have more than 90 games to go. He's got to be healthy the rest of this season. We would like to see him help us out in the postseason. So you have to manage these injuries as best as you can so he doesn't get hurt again.
7: Yeah. Common sense says there's no way in God's green earth you give that guy a long-term deal. And I love the player. I think to a person in here, we love the player.
8: Yes.
7: But if you can't produce or be on the football field, the baseball field, for more than 90 games, what are we doing?
8: What's the best ability?
7: You're not getting return on investment, dude. I don't even know why that makes sense to even think about it. I kind of disagree. I don't think what team's going to give him all that money for a long-term
10: teams
7: deal
10: that are desperate to have a superstar.
8: I can see him going to the American League and maybe doing more as a DH as he gets older.
7: There's a conversation.
8: So there you go.
10: Because he could DH here,
11: too.
10: Yeah, we all DH.
8: No, I'm saying we're not going to pay him.
11: Right.
8: We're not going to pay him.
11: I hear you. Okay.
10: Somebody will.
8: Is Philly going to take him? Would the Detroit Tigers take him?
10: Would the New York Mets, if Ronald Acuna became a free agent, not want to give him a long-term? They're absolutely going to give him a long-term deal.
8: Or what is long term for him?
7: What kind of sense does that make to give a guy that is hurt all the time a long term deal?
10: Because
7: he ran down first base yesterday.
10: I get it, but he's still a superstar. Not saying we're going to do it, because we let Max Fried walk out the door. We let Freddie Freeman walk out the door, who were not injury prone like Ronald Acuna. Somebody in baseball is going to give him that money.
8: We do know the
10: players. Dansby Swanson got $180 million. Dansby Swanson's not one tenth of the player Ronald Acuna is.
7: Mm. All right. It's. Again, I do not misunderstand me. I love Ronald Acuna to death. But you can't pay a guy that is not... What's the...
11: Available.
7: What's the best kind of ability?
8: Availability.
10: Would you, at the end of this year, because he's got club options the next 2 years.
8: Right.
10: Would you say, you know what, I do want to lock him up more long-term because we know what his value could be. Would you give him a five-year deal at the end of this year?
8: 5 years?
7: For what?
10: I don't know. Make a number.
11: I think the flip side of that question is the one that no one really wants to breach, and it's if you know you're not going to give him the money, would then why are him? You not going to get a haul for him at the end of the season?
8: But would you get a haul for him now, Kelly?
11: I don't know.
8: And what the Braves do, to John's point, you don't get a haul for anybody. You let them play it out and they walk.
11: But the difference for some teams is they have prospect capital and they don't have funds, right? Mm-hmm. So some would rather go that route. I have no idea. And I don't know what the team's thinking. This is just us like having a hypothetical conversation of really where this organization.
7: 70 a year. Kyle Tucker, 60 a year. Juan Soto, 51 a year. And those
11: Dodgers.
7: 10 and 15-year contracts outside of Kyle Tucker. Let's go. Bo Bichette, $42 million a year for 3 years. I mean,
11: that has not worked out well.
7: $40 million a year for Aaron Judge for nine years.
11: Another one that's on the aisle right now.
7: I mean, what are we doing? Doesn't make sense.
11: Well, that is why the lockout's looming right there. You just said it because money is out of control in baseball. But you think those players are going to turn around and say, yeah, sure, throw us a cap?
7: Is
11: no
7: Vlad
11: chance
7: because
11: they're getting that kind of money.
7: Putting $35 million a year?
8: That seems like a good number for somebody. I don't know if that's a good number for Double A. All right, coming up, why do the Georgia Bulldogs lead the way for change and set a new standard? We'll get to that when we return here in the Locker Room on the Fan, 680, 93.7 FM.
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0: 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It's still a firestorm. Brendan Sorsby, Texas Tech quarterback, creating a firestorm yesterday around the college football world. Well, now Texas Tech will be the bad guy if he hits the field, as he won an injunction. A 2-game suspension is what he'll get for gambling and wagering $90,000 while he was a college football player. And there have been other guys caught gambling, and they've been thrown out for less. And now he's done more. And a judge said that it would do irreputable harm to his character if he was not able to play. And so now, as of now, until the appeal is heard and adjudicated, the NCAA is going to see what they can do. But right now, he will be playing college football.
1: It's interesting. I was going through some of our Instagram comments yesterday, and there were people that were agreeing with us that he shouldn't be able to play any longer. And this is a rule that just, it goes after the sanctity of the game. If you have somebody gambling on the games that they're playing, and whether they're playing or not, gambling on their own team, we've seen fixing operations go down in sports before, and guys go to jail for stuff like this. There are other people that are saying, oh, it's a victimless crime. All he did was gamble. Well, the problem is, if you're allowing him to do it, then you're allowing everybody else to do it. If you're now allowing everybody else to do it, how easy would it be for, somebody to show up and say, I'll give you 20 G's if you drop a pass, or
2: 100%,
1: whatever it may be. It's a slope that cannot be slippery. This needs to be a concrete wall.
2: No doubt.
1: Know that this guy cannot play. And anybody, the Texas Tech, the booster, the Cody Campbell guy that's doubling and tripling down. Like, my problem right now is really with the adults in charge at Texas Tech. Your athletic director, Kirby Hocutt, your head coach, Joey McGuire, this big booster who's a billionaire. The fact that you guys are pushing for this guy to play, I hope everybody cancels them on the schedule.
3: I brought this up on Monday. I'm sure you guys saw it too, right? Like, I understand this is college and not professional, but Pete Rose, right? 8 of the White Sox players, Jonte Porter, you look at MLB, you look at NBA, anybody else we've seen, there is one thing they get: banned for life.
1: Yes.
3: So you got to explain to me the thought process behind this for college football. And I don't know if it's one judge we're pointing at, or if it's this or that, but it's still the difference of it's amazing that you think this should hold different ramifications than what we've seen for the integrity of every sport but this one.
2: The fact that it's his senior year is unfortunate. I wish it was a sophomore year and he come back and do your time
1: for a year, right, and then
2: and come back and play next year.
1: Sure.
2: I get that part of it, and this is the last ditch chance to kind of play football again and put yourself in a position to get drafted in the NFL if you play well. Because it's 6'3", 235, 500 yards rushing, 9 touchdowns, 28 yards passing, 27 touchdowns, 5 picks. He has the ability. He's getting a look for sure. And if he has a great year this year, he's getting more than a look. He's getting drafted.
1: Right.
3: So this isn't the fact that he has gambled as much as he has will not, in your opinion, sway an NFL team whatsoever.
2: I think there's so many checks and balances in place once you get ready to go to the NFL. It won't even be.
0: No. The answer is no.
3: There was supposed to be checks and balances.
2: So you draft him in the 3rd, 4th, 6th round and maybe take a flyer on him.
3: Interesting.
2: And if he has a ridiculous year this year, which he may be able to because he might be able to play, then you take a first or second round flyer on him, and it's still not going to kill you as an organization.
0: The Miami Dolphins wouldn't care one iota what he did in college.
2: It's a concern.
0: You have to look at it. But if his talent is Super Bowl worthy or franchise worthy, the franchises that pony up to him will be all right.
2: But I'll look at his phone, make sure he doesn't have DraftKings downloaded or prize picks.
3: We're looking way ahead. I mean, honestly, if we zoom in on what this means for college football, I mean, now tell me why anything you want to have done. I don't care. You want to go get the said player that has already played professionally. You just go find your judge, right? Is that what they've just told us this case? Just go find your judge that'll say it's okay.
1: Such as this case, it's been, the case with Alabama, Charles Bediako.
3: Yeah.
1: It was, and Chambliss, I can't take Trinidad Chambliss out of this. His was just eligibility.
2: Right.
1: Totally different.
2: D2, bang,
1: D2, medical, whatever. But it is find your judge. And if I'm somebody like Terrell Pryor, and I go back to a guy that you ask about the NFL,
3: Yeah.
1: He got in trouble for that stupid tattoo gate and trading memorabilia, whatever. He announced that he withdrew from the university. He was banned from all contact with the university in June of 2011, and that caused him to be eligible for the NFL supplemental draft. But weren't they, remember, if you go back to that, weren't they trying to have him suspended in the NFL as well for what happened in college?
2: I don't remember.
1: I think Brendan Sorsby, and they're not going to allow him because of this judge's ruling to go to the supplemental draft. I think he would have been better served. Go to the supplemental draft, get drafted, go pay, and keep it moving.
0: Well, the University of Georgia is not going to be involved in any rule breaking or rule breakers, and that will get us to our Bulldog beat.
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5: 25-20, Mark Sideline 15-10-5, get in there, touchdown!
4: 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This is the Bulldogs beat, presented by Georgia's Own Credit Union and attorney Ken Nugent.
6: Yes, sir.
0: J. Reed Parker, director of athletics for the University of Georgia. Josh Brooks was on a podcast with David Pollack, his See Ball, Get Ball podcast, and explained his stance on why he has instructed everybody at the University of Georgia not to schedule any competition against Texas Tech.
7: Yeah, I've already made a statement to our department that we will not schedule any contests with Texas Tech in any sport moving forward until this is resolved. This isn't personal. We have to draw a line in the sand somewhere. And there may be some contests that are on the books right now. We're going to look at how what our options are. But I've got to be able to look my young men and women in the face and say that we're playing under a fair set of standard rules that we've all agreed to. That's my responsibility, and I hope others do the same.
0: And see, there you go. That's what I was getting at yesterday. You can blame the judge. You can blame, you know, a lot of people. You can blame his agent. What about Texas Tech? What about his coach? Are they going to say you are not above the integrity of this university? Or we just need you to play no matter what?
1: I just, like I said, I can't believe the adults in the room are pushing for this. One, you're not winning a national title. You're Texas Tech. Try scoring a point in the playoff before you start thinking that far ahead. You've got adults that have been through this. Kirby Holcutt's been an athletic director at multiple places. And you're really going to push for a kid. One of the number one rules in all of sports is do not bet on sports. You've talked about it, Finn. When you sit down in the rookie symposium in the NFL, they do a whole presentation of what you cannot do, and that's one of the top rules. It goes back to college. It goes back to high school, whatever it may be. And you're trying to push to circumvent

0: if the NCAA appeal will keep him off of the field. All right, coming up, Drake London says he is ready to not only lead the Atlanta Falcons at the wide receiver position, he's ready to lead in other ways when we return here in the locker room on the Fan, 680-93.7 FM.
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6: 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Tonight, 7:40 first pitch right here on The Fan and the free Fan app. 6:25, your Ford leadoff show. Chris Sale going to get the ball. Bad news, Ronald Acuna had to leave the game with a hamstring injury. He is day-to-day. Hurston Waldrop set to make a rehab appearance now for AA Columbus. Game 4 tonight of the NBA Finals. Knicks with a 2-1 series lead. That's got an 8:30 tip. 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
6: Payton Player of the Year.
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8: Registration opens at 9 a.m. Camp kicks off at 10. 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
6: free.
8: Don't miss out on Buck Ballou's quarterback camp. I think my name needs to be associated with this thing at some point.
6: Buck Ballou and Brian Finneran quarterback camp?
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7: Did you ever go to a wide receiver camp when you were a kid?
8: No.
7: All right.
8: We weren't about that.
6: I'll be honest, Finn, I don't remember specialized stuff like that. Like, we played in the park.
10: We had a lot of basketball specialized camps in Indiana. Yeah. Free throw camps, dribbling camps.
8: There's not a whole lot to do out there.
10: I mean, you name it, said great basketball player, whatever it was, and they were in a camp based off of it.
7: I went to Mike Fratello basketball camp.
6: Did you?
7: He's a former Hawks coach. He used to have a basketball camp at Woodward Academy.
6: Okay.
7: And he would have Hawk players come and talk to the kids throughout the course of the week. So you could either stay at Woodward Academy. They used to have dorms on campus. You could stay for the week or you could just show up every day. And you could see Spud Webb or Dominique or Doc Rivers come in and give you a few nuggets.
8: That'd be unbelievable.
6: That'd be super cool.
10: But they're lucky, Finn, to have you.
7: Yeah.
10: And to have Buck.
8: Oh, you're sweet, yeah.
10: I mean, running some routes, showing them how it's done.
7: You got a Hall of Famer.
10: For free. I mean, to have your knowledge is incredible, really.
8: For about 4 or 5 years, it was me, Joe Hamilton, and Buck Ballou just teaching kids for nothing for 3 hours, 2.5 hours out there. I thought it was invaluable information, so...
6: They said Joe was a bulldog out there. Joe got
9: it. Yeah, that's right.
7: He's probably a jacket.
6: Oh, yeah.
10: Got after him,
6: punch him in his face. No, he wasn't doing that. He's not a Knicks fan, for the love. Drop.
8: Hudson never made an appearance, no.
6: It's a long drive.
2: What was the question?
8: It was beneath him, I think.
10: Not shocking.
8: Yeah.
6: No, it's a long drive.
8: A lot of effort to get down there.
11: Congrats. I don't think Buck
6: Are we allowed to say congrats to Hudson?
8: I think so, yeah. It was on social media.
12: Pound Town.
10: they're having another one.
7: Here's the results, yes.
12: I'd like to pound it.
8: I think it's going to be a little boy.
6: Yeah.
8: They got
12: I'm
8: going to
12: force
8: girls.
12: It in there.
10: Okay, so this is number three.
8: He may have had to do that.
7: He said he was going to try when I asked him after his second daughter.
6: Yeah.
10: Well, sure.
7: If they were done, he said he was going to try for the boy.
8: Yeah.
10: Awesome.
8: Now he can tie that little tire swing in the backyard off the tree and
6: make him throw it through.
8: That little boy can throw it through he did when he was growing up.
11: Is this kid, chub?
7: Is this kid going to get to watch TV or eat cereal? No. Is this kid going to be able to watch TV? No. All the things that Hudson apparently didn't
6: he
7: do.
6: He should let him come stay with Uncle John for a couple of months.
8: Yeah, don't do that.
6: He'll get some culture in his life.
8: Yeah, he will.
6: Congrats to the Mason family. By the way, you
12: Chainsaw
6: were talking about
12: coming for you.
6: Yeah, you were talking about giving away the Braves tickets yesterday.
8: Yeah.
6: I was in the gym last night and talked to Coach Kaysen, who coaches over at Brookwood. He's a real cool dude. He comes over. He goes, I can never get through for that stinking Braves ticket giveaway. He goes, I call. He goes, and Road Dog doesn't answer. I said, no, there's just a lot of people trying to call. I said, Road Dog's not. He's not player hating on you, Coach. I said, we want you to win, Coach.
7: 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Drake London ready to matter much for the Falcons' future as he talked to the media yesterday. He talked about his $140 million contract, the expectations that come with that, the new culture in the building, the quarterbacks at Flowery Branch, and his wide receiver room. He came across as very serious. You clearly knew he was excited, but he said a few things that made you feel like he wants to be a Falcon for life.
8: And I think he does. He wants to win. He's a winner, and he works hard. He's got that dog in him that you want, and all the different types of players you have on your football team. And I've had an opportunity to be around him multiple times, and I just love his attitude.
7: Yeah,
8: his demeanor is great. And I think it was it Raheem Morris who told us about how he goes to a dark place when he puts his helmet on? Those are the kind of guys I need on my football team.
7: And think about the diva position that the wide receiver gets tagged with. None of that. He's all business. He's a tough guy. He's looking to maul. Every time he gets the ball, he doesn't mind blocking. He finally got hurt because he was injury-free, but he played when he wasn't 100%. So everything you want going into a contract year and the makeup of a guy who's going to be here for a long time, you get with Drake London. Here he is talking about the pressure he may or may not have now that he has signed a big contract extension.
13: Obviously, there's going to be a wait. And then two, the numbers are public and everybody can see what you're making and everybody has an opinion about that stuff. Obviously, there's a natural wait, but that's just what comes with this sport. Honestly, I'm blessed to have that weight on my back right now. I know that's a lot of money and I got to prove it still. And that's what my mindset is right now.
7: How can you dislike that man after an answer like that?
6: The fact that he says he's still got to prove it. All right. You're talking about a 1,000-yard guy. The only thing I want to see is a few more touchdowns. And I think we've chronicled over the Falcons' history, it's not always the receiver's fault that they're not getting the touchdowns that they need. He had a good rapport with Michael Penix. Go back to when Mike started those first three games his rookie year. He was peppering Drake London with targets. Yep. And, you know, you're talking about like 14 targets one game. I think it was like 18 the next. You're going to have more help at receiver this year. Thankfully, with Zachariah Branch, Jahan Dotson, who they seem to like really well. So we'll see how that all works out.
8: It's Austin Hooper in the mix.
6: Bijan is obviously in the passing game.
8: I would push back a little bit on the touchdown situation because the first 2 years he had a disaster of a situation. Last 2 years he's had 100 catches, 9 touchdowns.
6: Okay.
8: 68 and 7 touchdowns.
6: Seven, so, I still want, like...
8: It's one per every 10 catches, dude. Do you understand what I'm talking about?
6: You don't have to yell at me.
7: Put you in the Hall of Fame,
8: That's exactly where it puts you.
7: Well, one of the things I asked him was about the quarterback carousel he's had to deal with the entirety of his career.
14: Let's go to hometown.
15: Drake, congrats, man. You have had a different starting quarterback every year you played in the NFL. Jeez. Talk about how challenging that has been and also what that says about you being able to adapt as a wide receiver.
13: Actually, I saw that not too long ago on social media. I didn't even know that that happened with the whole quarterback thing. But again, I've said this before, and I pride myself on just whoever throws me the ball, that's I'm supposed to catch it. So I don't really care where you throw it, how you throwing it, what it looks like, who it's from. If you throw it in my vicinity, it should be my ball.
8: Listen, I love that attitude, mm-hmm. but there's nothing like having a relationship with your quarterback and being able to know exactly where you're going to be, where the ball is supposed to be. Have dinner with a guy on a Saturday night before a Sunday 1 p.m. game on the road in Cincinnati and talking about the different things you're going to talk about. That is, like, I was fortunate to have that multiple times. I had it with Chris Chandler. He and I developed a relationship right away. Mm-hmm. Roommates in training camp my second year. You know, we're able to have that kind of connection. Vic and I and had a connection as well for whatever reason. Locker's right next to mine. I saw him every single day and developed that relationship. And then Matt Ryan, I was like that old curmudgeonly vet where he could bounce some stuff off me. He lived in my neighborhood.
6: No. Curmudgeonly?
8: Never. He would come over and watch hockey games in my basement.
6: Okay.
8: This time of year, playoff hockey.
7: Oh, yeah. There you go.
8: Off season. I mean, those are where you develop the relationships and start building the rapport with your receivers and quarterbacks. It 100% makes a difference. So
6: it's funny.
8: He's being politically correct.
7: Well,
8: but to have that relationship with your quarterback means everything.
7: You would appreciate my follow up because I let him give his answer, and then I wanted to know more about what you just said.
15: Drake, you haven't been through the season yet, but what are the things early on you can say that you like or is different about the culture that Kevin Stefanski has set as compared to the last regime?
13: I would honestly just say we're working. It's a huge difference. We're working right now, and we're getting after it. And everybody's here at the moment, and we all have the same goal in mind. And so we're just pushing and pulling people along as we go. And I think that's the biggest difference right now is genuinely the same goal is in play.
7: And I was on Kevin Stefanski and the culture change. And it, to your point, it seems to be more serious.
6: So when I was up there, I guess it was Monday, Stefanski was asked about, you know, maybe doing some things to try to create culture. And Stefanski absolutely said, he goes, you know, there's some where you can manufacture it. He goes, some of your best relationships are sitting in the cafeteria right next to us and getting to learn a teammate, hanging out afterwards, going and doing some. Like, that's where you develop true relationships in the building, to your point.
8: Yeah, I would push back on Drake's comments just because it is one of the more important things in football to have that quarterback wide receiver relationship. It means everything.
7: And that's what I asked him after he said, really doesn't matter who's throwing you the ball, I'll catch it. Yeah, but it does matter who's throwing you the ball.
15: As you work with multiple quarterbacks, what do you think are the traits that make the quarterback receiver relationship very successful?
13: Understanding on both sides, being able to cooperate and work with one another and just understand each other on the field. And that's really, you don't have to understand each other off the field or whatever it might be, but on the field, you got to have that communication. So I think that's the biggest thing.
8: It's practice, it's relationships. I mean, maybe I'm overstating it, but Matt Ryan and Julio Jones never fully, touchdown wise, were never on the same page in the red zone. Back shoulder fade, jump balls. I mean, when you have a quarterback that you can, like, you barely even have to look at.
6: Right.
8: The body language, the eye contact, all those different things. Like, a lot of times if you had, like, a slant and you're one-on-one on the outside and that guy's, like, hard inside, you just, like, give him a little signal that you developed and talked about during the week, and you just throw a back shoulder fade or a go route instead of the slant, which is dead because the guy's 2 yards inside you on the alignment. It means everything. So,
6: it's had to be tough for Drake.
8: 100%. No.
6: You know, how do you you develop a relationship with Kirk Cousins and his shoulder explodes, and Michael Penix is there, and then his knee explodes, and who'd you have before that? Taylor Heinicke and Desmond Ridder. You knew those guys weren't long term solutions,
7: or just the hokey pokey of the quarterback. It was Kirk Cousins, then he gets hurt, then you got a rookie coming in at the end of the year, then Michael Penix starts, and then Michael Penix doesn't finish, and now. He don't know if Michael Penix is going to be the quarterback or if it's going to be Tua.
2: At the end of the day, we all learn and we all got better.
8: You can't be successful on a football field unless your quarterback's healthy.
6: I wonder what that guy's doing today.
10: To some degree, I mean, I give him credit in the sense that he can't talk about what you're saying. He's never had that opportunity. So for him to sit up there and say, yeah, it would have been really nice. I mean, I mean, we all know that. We all know he probably wishes that were the case, but instead he tried to take, it felt like to me anyway, the organizational
8: high road.
10: Yeah, high road of, hey, this is what the cards I've been dealt. I've done, you know, as much as I can, but I'm sure he's looking forward to having that relationship.
7: He said he wanted to stay here. That would have been bad. And it didn't look like they were going anywhere. And he says he wants to stay here, help build something. And that's something that fans, I think, will appreciate for the entirety of his career.
8: My first touchdown as a Falcon, Chris Chandler was our quarterback, and I played with him for a couple years. It's our second year in the deal, and I was out to the left all by myself. It was like trips right. I don't even know what the play was, but Chandler and I both saw that was going to be cover zero blitz. I mean, nobody was back deep. Linebackers, safeties, everybody was in the box, and they were bringing the heat. And the corner on me was off and inside about 8 or 9 yards.
7: Mm-hmm.
8: And I had, I don't know what I had. I don't know if I had a slant or a go route or whatever, but he looked over at me. He was under center. He looked over at me and he gave me like a little grab my ring, like, mm-hmm. You're hitched.
7: Right.
8: I'm hitched. So I have changed my route to a hitch route, which is like a 8-9 yard stop. And he threw a perfect ball high and outside. The corner took a terrible angle. I caught it and raced down the sideline for a 47 yard touchdown. But if I didn't spend time with Chris, understand our little nuances or whatever it is, and have that relationship with him, you can't do that. It was like this weird communicative situation where we never really talked about it, but he came up under center, gave me like a little hit sign, and next thing you know, it's a touchdown in the fourth quarter, and we're off to the races. And unfortunately, Ray Buchanan gave up a sluggo.
7: Come on, Ray Boo. I can't remember if it was a preseason game. You remember the game where the Falcons were playing the Vikings and Randy Moss, might have been Dante Culpepper, they saw something and Randy Moss kind of gave like a firing a pistol. He did some kind of move where it was clearly not a play call.
8: Right.
7: Next thing you know, he's 60 yards down the field because of that communication. So hopefully whoever is out there, and it's going to be Tua first because he's a healthy quarterback, whoever ends up being the quarterback for the majority of the season, they build that chemistry this year with Drake London, who clearly would be a 1,000-yard receiver if he has a guy every year he knows is going to be there.
6: Randy Moss is my favorite receiver for a team that I didn't cheer for. He would get two steps into a route and throw that arm up, and you knew he was out of there.
8: So my buddy Todd Bauman played with him in Minnesota. Todd was a backup for some of those guys, but he said he's never seen anybody change gears on go routes like him. To have Culpepper there who could throw the ball probably 80 yards to yak that thing up there and let him go get it was special.
6: One of the all-time greatest, what would have happened if he doesn't get... Florida State wins another national title or two. If he's there. Remember, he's at Florida State. They suspend him a year, and then he ends up getting kicked out.
8: Where do you go, Marshall?
6: Yeah. And go look at some of the stats he had in Marshall. I think he had like 9 for 290 in the national title game.
7: It was pretty good.
8: It's solid.
7: It was pretty good.
8: You give some away real quick?
7: Let's go ahead and give it away.
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7: Nailed it.
8: Thank you.
10: You did a good job.
6: Kelly doesn't want to do that.
10: The one thing is all your read.
8: It's like it does say you'll enjoy 4 games of 40 minutes each as you experience two excitement of wiffle ball as opposed to the excitement of wiffle ball. So you have to. I've been meaning to make that.
7: I got keyed.
8: That little
10: edit.
8: And then now it's official. So 3 more days.
7: You have one job.
8: Get it right.
7: Don't forget later on today, Michael Soroka. He will be joining Cellini and Domino at 11:30. 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Ronald Acuna Jr. leaving last night's game with the White Sox with another hamstring injury. How long will he be done? How can we operate without him out there? And is it time to admit he may not be a Brave for life? We'll get to that. Plus, the University of Georgia is not going to stand or play against evil when we return here in the locker room on The Fan, 680 and 93.7 FM.
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6: 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Rossell Iglesias takes the loss in relief tonight. Chris Sale going to get the ball, 6:25. Ford leadoff show will get things started, 7:40 here on The Fan, and the free fan app will be their first pitch. Bad news, Ronald Acuna leaves the game yesterday with a hamstring injury. Currently listed as day-to-day. Game 4 of the finals tonight, 8:30 tip. It'll be Spurs and Knicks. Knicks up 2-1. We've got an even Stanley Cup finals as Carolina knocks off Vegas 5-3. And don't forget Pete Futek, college football news, 9:20 here on The Fan.
7: 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Braves fall 6-5 in 10 innings to the White Sox last night. And Ronald Acuna Jr., he leaves last night's game with a left hamstring injury. Hopefully he will be back soon, but certainly you have to monitor this because he's already been out with this before.
6: Yeah, he has been. 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Wow. They'll show you what wow really means.
7: We'll let you weigh in at 404-231-1680. Wow. Do you think Ronald Acuna Jr. will get another contract with the Atlanta Braves now that he's injured again? We went through the list, the litany of injuries he's had to deal with the entirety of his Braves career. And as he approaches the end of this long contract, will it allow him to be a Brave for life? Yeah. Or will we just have to wait and see him? Maybe he's got to go somewhere else to get money. He's looking
8: You're the
7: for.
8: GM of the Braves, and you have a decision to make in either today or tomorrow or in 2 years. but I don't do jack with him. If you have control of a guy like that for two more years, the superstar abilities that he has,
6: mm-hmm.
8: And the injury prone situation as well, you play it out and you don't do anything. You don't do one thing.
7: I think he's the inverse.
8: At all. You're the GM. What are you doing?
7: You got to wait it out. You can't pay him.
8: Yes, that's exactly right.
10: You're not trying to move him this offseason and get three or four guys back in return?
8: No, that's a different conversation.
10: No, well, it's kind of the same. You got to make a decision, you just said, as the GM. And so that, if indeed you've already made the decision you're not paying him,
8: right.
10: That's where the 2 years now really becomes, okay, do we keep him here, try to win within this window and hope that he stays healthy? Because they certainly can.
8: And people come to the park to see Ronald.
10: And people absolutely do. He's your superstar. Or do you move him and try to get, three
7: big-time
10: guys back or something?
7: The Braves don't do a lot of trades. When you get a trade, it is unique in the Alex Anthopoulos world when you talk about the best of your best.
10: Vaughn Grissom and Sale, right? That's probably the most recent, if I'm not mistaken. I mean,
8: trades.
10: Obviously, they sent
7: Olson.
10: Langlier, and there was that.
8: It has to present itself to be the right situation.
7: But when you get to the end of a contract, Freddie Freeman, end of a contract, Max Fried, you didn't trade him the year before. You were trying to see it.
10: He's
7: go all
10: never
7: the way through.
10: Taken a guy this big with this amount of and moved him. Never. Yeah. So it would be a first.
7: And I think he's the inverse of Mike Trout. Mike Trout got the $400 million deal and is injury prone. Ronald Acuña Jr. has a $100 million deal and he's injury prone.
10: And the Angels are a great example of doing nothing with Ohtani, doing nothing with Trout. I mean, the haul they could have gotten for either of those guys if they knew they weren't going to pay them.
7: What did they get them?
10: I mean,
7: nothing.
10: Or pay them and keep them and, injury. So
7: yeah.
10: It's a tough, tough
8: one of
10: call.
8: The worst franchises in all of sports is where they got them. What is it anymore? Los Angeles Angels of Anaheim? Is that what it is today? They dropped the Anaheim.
7: Yeah.
6: When's the last
7: Los
6: time,
7: Angeles Angels.
6: When's the last time you've watched an Angels game when they didn't play the Braves? Probably never.
8: Yeah.
6: And they had Ohtani they had Ohtani and Trout forever.
8: There you go.
7: Well, we'll wait and see. We'll let you wait at 404-231-1680. So now we switch
8: gears. Hold on a second.
10: Wash was out there and I wanted to see him.
8: Who?
10: So, Ron Washington. When he was managing, I wanted to see Wash do well. So I was watching a lot of the games last year. Well, I mean, as many as I could.
7: I
10: also had the time.
7: For Wash, not for the Angels, per se.
10: Yes,
7: And there it is. All right, Josh Brooks says he is not going to do any business with Texas Tech. He explains why. And Dabo Sweeney says he's looking for a comeback as John Michaels gets us through the RPO.
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6: Look, I always respected Josh Brooks from the get-go because he's a stand-up guy, speaks his mind. The way he's going about this, I have more respect for Josh Brooks. He was on with David Pollack on the C-Ball, Get-Ball podcast, and he talked about the scheduling or not scheduling of Texas Tech.
2: Yeah, I've already made a statement to our department that we will not schedule any contests with Texas Tech in any sport moving forward until this is resolved. This isn't personal. We have to draw a line in the sand somewhere. And there may be some contests that are on the books right now. We're going to look at how what our options are. But I've got to be able to look my young men and women in the face and say that we're playing under a fair set of standard rules that we've all agreed to. That's my responsibility, and I hope others do the same.
7: If Carson Beck was gambling on Georgia games and got popped, is Kirby Smart going way out of his way and not saying anything to let him quarterback at the University of Georgia?
6: No, he's not playing. And to go even further, Carson Beck, who transferred, I can tell you now, Mario Cristobal and Dan Radakovich would not have been fighting for him to be out there and playing as well. This is a Joey McGuire and Kirby Hocutt issue at Texas Tech. They have showed that they don't care about the standards or anything around the NCAA, and I love the fact that Josh Brooks is standing up for it. This guy, he's been stealing money for a long time, and he takes a shot at the University of Georgia.
3: The integrity of the game, this is outrageous. In fact, Georgia football, Georgia athletics, their athletic director, Josh Brooks, says no more playing Texas Tech and everything. Folks, when Georgia goes high moral ground, watch out. That's a football program that should have their own Audubon. Give me a break. Georgia.
6: Oh. That's Colin Cowherd taking shots at Georgia.
7: That has nothing to do with it.
6: Another guy that knows this much about college football. If you're watching on video, my fingers are almost touching each other. He knows nothing about stealing money out there. Stealing.
8: You just... They're not that relatable.
6: Plus, they're not relatable at all.
8: Plus, when these athletes at Georgia do the things that they've done, there usually is a punishment.
6: Some of them have been suspended. Some of them have been kicked off. Yep. I mean, some of them, when the charges are dropped, nothing happens. I mean, this is just Colin Cowherd saying, ooh, I read one headline about Georgia.
8: And Josh Brooks. Now Kirby Smart's taking strays. And right.
7: The NCAA does not govern speeding in Twiggs County or in Athens-Clark County. That's the law.
10: Well, the NCAA doesn't govern a whole lot of anything.
6: Oh, that's true.
7: So, yeah, but they do govern gambling.
8: That's exactly right. They do. They do.
7: They govern gambling.
10: They tried, and look what happened. Well, and they still don't have the end-all, be-all say. They're not going to get to tell Brendan Sorsby he's not playing. They've tried now twice over and twice over. I will be shocked if he's not on the field. I don't know what's going to stand in his way, because it will not be the NCAA.
6: Oh, I can tell you what's going to stand in his way is when people decide not to schedule.
10: That's what's going to... It's going to be what you're talking about. The Kirby Smarts and others basically forcing the hand of Texas
6: Tech. Well, speaking of which, former athletic director of Oklahoma, Joe Castiglione, he sounded off about scheduling Texas Tech.
4: I think it has to go beyond that. I think just not scheduling them is maybe a step, but it's not a big enough step. This is going to take a huge cut out of the soul of college athletics.
6: He's not wrong.
10: Is Joe still at Oklahoma? Where is Joe now?
6: I'm not sure where he's at right now.
10: He was for a long time,
6: he's at former
10: Oklahoma AD. Yeah, I just wondered where he was now. Yeah.
6: So the Big 12 actually sounded off. They had a meeting yesterday. Athletic directors met yesterday to discuss everything that's going on. They didn't really say a whole lot other than they're just continuing to work through it. So there was no concrete. I didn't figure in 24 hours there would be some concrete decision about what they were going to do. But their conference commissioner, Brett Yormack, he came out yesterday and, you know, basically said, hey, we sat down, we had good conversations. We'll continue to have this conversation moving forward. Paul Finebaum, he talked about the sport now being at DEFCON 1.
9: College sports went to DEFCON 1 yesterday, and that's rare because the sport has gone so low in so many different circumstances. Everyone but Texas Tech officials were in unanimous agreement that this is one of the worst rulings. This is about the integrity of what happens on a Saturday afternoon. Statement yesterday from the Big 12 commissioner was interesting because he really didn't say anything. And I believe that Brett Yormark is probably the only one left that can stop this. He can declare the Sorsby ineligible.
6: Again, he thinks
10: it's his own. Okay.
6: He might be able to declare him ineligible, but will there be another judge that goes, no, we're just going to force him to go ahead and play? Jay Billis, who's one of the smartest people around college sports.
8: And he'll tell you so.
6: Well, he may do that as well, but he was asked, will this injunction hold up?
11: Yeah, I'm pretty confident it'll get overturned, and I understand that people are upset about it. I think some of the things that have been said have been a little over the top. I mean, let's give the appeals process a little bit of time. It's not like the season starts tomorrow. There's time for this to be remedied, and it doesn't mean that the NCAA needs an antitrust exemption from Congress. It shouldn't be factored in. Not a big deal. It's just one player, and I don't think it opens the floodgate for every college athlete to turn into Pete Rose. You know, I don't think that's going to be a problem.
8: It will not be a problem. This is a one-off, in my opinion, and I think it'll be a great experience and example for how not to handle this situation. And I think, to his point, this will be overturned at some point.
7: I think it also will be, you know, a warning sign for other ADs and other universities. That if this happens to you, you need to deal with it.
8: That's exactly
7: forget
8: right.
7: Forget the law. Forget the injunction. What are you going to do?
8: Be the adult in the room.
6: Right.
8: And do the right thing.
6: The problem is the adults are so fixated on winning, they don't care about the sanctity of the game. Well, Dabo Swinney, and we'll kind of turn our attention away from Brendan Sorsby. Dabo Swinney had a chance to talk to On3's Chris Lowe. Hopefully in a couple of weeks when we're at ACC Media Days, we'll catch up with Dabo again. Couple of quotes that Dabo dropped in there. He said, I'm right about the same age as Nick Saban when he got to Alabama, so I'm just getting going. He said, quote, I love a challenge. And again, all we've done is win. sometimes people want to make me like this guy. What's this guy done? How many championships has that guy won? I've got 11 championships. The next closest is Kirby, who's got 6. I think he's talking about conference championships. The problem is he's lost multiple games over the last few years.
12: People have a bad year.
6: They severely underachieved last year.
12: Coach K never had a bad year?
6: Not really, Coach.
12: Frank Howard never had a bad year?
6: Not sure.
12: Georgia never had a bad year?
7: Not really. Been a long time.
12: Alabama never had a bad year?
6: No.
12: Clemson never had a bad year?
6: Yeah, they have. So how long Dabo is, I think, is it year, is he in year 18 already at Clemson? It's crazy to think he's been there that long. He's been there a long time as a position coach and now a head coach. Is there any way he's on a hot seat this year at the end? If they go,
12: don't really care.
6: They go 8-4. Which 8-4 is not a bad year for most schools. For Clemson, it's not where they want to be.
7: He's turned
12: this
7: the page
12: a bad year?
7: It from was. Cade Klubnik era, and it didn't work out well. So really, he gets a new, fresh start. And he has coached. He has coached when people have doubted him. So the one thing about him, he says he's not going anywhere, and he plans to prove a lot of people wrong.
6: There was a college football blog that said the current top 25 most hated teams in college football. Number one.
7: LSU.
6: Texas Tech.
7: Oh, now Texas Tech.
6: Number two.
7: LSU.
6: Texas.
7: Come
6: so
7: on.
6: So it goes Texas Tech, Texas. Number three, LSU. Number four, Notre Dame. Number five, Ohio
10: State.
6: How did State.
10: Texas leapfrog, whatever?
6: They shouldn't be ahead of LSU. Texas should be three.
10: Does that just stem from Arch?
6: People are sick of the Texas hype because I would almost bet they're preseason number one.
10: Everybody. Again. I mean, any huge program across the world of sports gets hyped like that, right? Duke, you name it, UNC and basketball hoops, whatever it may be or whatever.
6: At least Duke wins some.
10: It's interesting, though, that they have hopped LSU.
6: They do have Georgia ranked 6th in this poll, which I think is too high for
10: winning.
6: Georgia.
10: Winning.
6: Yeah, maybe.
10: That'll do that.
6: That's the RPO.
7: That is the RPO.
8: It's time to break.
7: Coming up, you got a shot to win Braves tickets if you're listening. 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
6: 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For more info, Braves pick up a loss yesterday in extra innings to the White Sox 6-5. Matt Olson did hit his 19th home run tonight. Chris Sale will try to stop the bleeding. 6:25, your Ford leadoff show. 7:40 going to be the first pitch right here on the Fan and the Free Fan app. Ronald Acuna, bad news for him. He left the game with a hammy, currently listed as day-to-day. Game four of the finals coming up tonight. Spurs-Knicks going to be at 8:30 tip. Knicks with a 2-1 series lead. Vaughn Lackey, named the Johnny Bench Award winner, is the best collegiate catcher in Division One. Michael Soroka, 11:30 here on The Fan.
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3: 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And the Braves take the lead on the two-run homer by Austin Riley.
26: This is the home of the Braves, and this is Atlanta Braves Today.
7: Welcome into Atlanta Braves Today. Braves lose in a funky way last night as they go down 6-5 in 10 innings to the White Sox. They get up 4-0 in the third inning, and then the White Sox play two to make it a 4-2 game. And then the Braves don't score another run until the top of the 10th. And then it was a two-run shot, an opposite field home run by a guy who just got called up. So he's going to have a memory for a lifetime as Braden Montgomery is able to go opposite field off of Raisel Iglesias. Thing bounces off the top of the wall, goes over the fence, bang, two-run shot. And the White Sox get the win. Matt Olson, he powered the offense early. He had a two-run shot and a solo shot. Just missed out on a third home run later in the game. And Grant Holmes didn't get through four, but the big story is Ronald Acuna Jr. hurt again as he leaves in the fourth inning going to first base, trying to run out a routine grounder, and he comes up with left hamstring tightness once again. So he's going to be sat down. We'll hear from Walt Weiss what the injury status will mean, and we'll hear from Ronald Acuna Jr. why he felt as soon as the injury took place.
6: So let's give away a pair of Braves tickets right now to see the Braves and the Marlins Thursday, August the 6th. It's going to be an e-ticket, so all you got to do is hit this trivia question at 404-231-1680. What pitcher is making a return, a rehab start in Double-A Columbus? Kelly said earlier it's the first time a recovering major leaguer has ever pitched. I don't think it's him.
7: She told you.
10: But it was close.
6: No, it's not Ron Bruce.
7: She said it clearly.
6: Yeah. So go ahead and call 404-231-1680. Every man does have a price, and it's DiBiase, fan. Come on, bro.
7: All right. What does Walt Weiss think about Ronald Acuna Jr.'s injury, and what does Ronald think about it? You hear it next here on Atlanta Braves Today.
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7: Welcome back into Atlanta Braves Today. Braves all 6-5 in 10 innings. They send Chris Sale to the mound against the White Sox later today. Ronald Acuna Jr. injures his hamstring running the first base yesterday. And Walt Weiss talked about how severe the injury is looking like it's going to be.
2: It doesn't seem as bad as the last one, so we're not ILing him right now, but day-to-day he's going to get an MRI, and then we'll go from there, but it's not terrible. You know, it's certainly not as bad as the last one. It's the same leg, but we're going to hold off and see how he feels.
7: Now, that's comforting. It doesn't look as bad, but it is a hammy. And there is not like a broken bone where it's 4 to 6 weeks and you know what to do. It's a hammy. It's everybody's body is different, and his body certainly is different with all the injuries the man has just had to deal with throughout the entirety of his career.
8: Yeah, just hustling down first base, trying to beat out kind of an infield single and trying to make it happen. And right before he got to the bag, his hammy went on him. So hopefully just a little tweak, and it's another short stint on the IL, and he can get back sooner than later. But it just... It's disheartening to see it happen again this quickly after he just got through it.
7: And that's a good word. That's how Ronald Acuna Jr. sounded after the game. He talked about it. He sounds a bit disheartened.
4: I'm disappointed, but I don't know how many injuries we need to pass in this sport, but it's part of the game. So we have MRI tomorrow, and let's see what happens. Right.
7: So we'll wait on the MRI, which is coming today. So clearly he's going to be out. The question is how long, how many games, how many homestands, you know, what are you going to do with a guy? We have still a lot of baseball to play, and you want this man ready for postseason play, which is where the Braves look like they're headed. All right, we're headed to a conversation with a man who was talking about this last night. Now we get a chance to talk about what life is without Ronald Acuna Jr. in, again, as we talk to our truest Braves reporter, Barrett Salee.
26: Now for the latest on the Braves, we turn to the Fans team of Truist reporters.
7: We're starting to get used to something we don't want to get used to, Barrett. Acuña Jr. hurt again. Another situation where he's going to be out of the lineup. He had just gotten himself a little like right after being out with the hammy before, and now we're back at it again, and we're going to need more people once again to step up in his absence.
9: Yeah, we'll see for how long. You know, I think the fact that they were both, Walt Weiss and Ronald Acuña, both pretty, I wouldn't say confident, but at least relieved that it didn't seem as bad as it did the last time this year that caused him to go on the injured list. I think that's certainly reassuring. You know, we'll see what the MRI says today. You know, Walt last night did say, you know, that they'll check it out and, you know, be cautious, but he didn't know if an IL stint was going to be necessary. So, you know, I think for the Braves, for Ronald, you know, for Walt Weiss, you know, you're counting on, you know, probably a couple days, because obviously he's back here and maybe the entire road trip, but, you know, hopefully it's nothing bad. I mean, remember last time it was a grade one hamstring strain. That was, in terms of hamstring strains, that was the best one, I guess, so to speak. So the fact that they don't think that it's as bad as that is certainly reassuring. And hopefully the MRI comes back with good news today, and he can get back to Chicago or move on to New York and wait for the team there or whatever. But yeah, we're getting used to this, unfortunately. So hopefully some, whatever is the problem, they fix it.
6: Grant, oh my goodness, Barrett.
9: Wow.
6: Yeah.
9: I wish I had his hair.
6: No,
9: I
6: mean, look, I'm looking at his box score, and I'm looking at, and that's why I said Grant. But Grant Holmes, Barrett, has been somebody that's been kind of up and down with his ability to get deep into games. 3 2/3 yesterday, 6 to start before, 4 2/3 before that, 5, 6, 4. He's not a guy that's given us deep innings. Does he become a candidate when somebody like Hurston Waldrop comes back? That

0: that maybe move back to the bullpen, because it just doesn't feel like that second time through the lineup, he's getting things done.
1: Yeah, Chris and I talked about this in the pregame show yesterday, how second time through the lineup, it's been really, really rough. Third time's actually been good, but that means he was dealing earlier, so he's feeling it. So, yeah, second time has been really rough. And, you know, it's not – and really it hasn't always been the walks either. It's been the – you know, it's just the lack of consistency. So – yeah, he would be a candidate for sure because he's done it before. And I think also part of that that conversation is, what do you do with Martin Perez? Because I think when he got re-signed, the thought was he goes back there. But now Dylan Dodd has taken over the Aaron Bummer role, so Martin Perez can stay in the rotation, which he's earned anyway. You know, so yeah, I think Grant would be the likely candidate to go back to the bullpen. And, you know, I think on top of that, you know, you do have Waldrop. You do want to kind of be smart with him, I guess, so to speak. So having a piggyback situation sort of in your back pocket, if you're Walt Weiss, to have Grant be, you know, that guy coming back behind Hurston Waldrop if needed would make a ton of sense too, because then you can kind of pick and choose when you put Grant in there to try to make sure that he doesn't go through the problems that he has gone through the last few starts going through the second time in the lineup. So, and you know, look, Grant, first time through, he's been awesome. We've all seen that. His slider has been working great. So, yeah, I think he would be, of all the guys, the candidate that goes back there.
2: It's interesting you say that about the slider, too, because that's what I've noticed. It almost feels like they're overthinking things, because he goes away the second time through the lineup completely from everything that was working the first time through. Mm-hmm. And I can't figure that out. But, hey, tell me about what's going to happen with the bullpen moving forward in this series now that Walt had to go to some of the guys that I don't think he really wanted to. I mean, he basically said as much, right? So, yeah. So how does this sort of line up for them now in the coming days, Barrett?
1: Well, I think you're going to get more, it's going to be more back to normal, right? He did say that he wanted to stay away from Lee and from Didier yesterday. Obviously he did. So, mm-hmm. You know, I think for now, you know, Robert Suarez had a quick inning. Dylan Lee will be back. Fuentes will be back. Do you want to put Russell out there back to back nights after he did go one plus? He was out there for a second inning, you know, yesterday. Yep, I think you'd be fine with that, because Russell wants the ball all the time. I mean, you could give him the ball and say, hey, Russell, go start. And he'd be like, all right, let's go. You know, so I think you would be back to basically everybody being available today, including Russell Iglesias. Maybe not Dylan Dodd, maybe. But this, the fact that he wanted to stay away from Dylan and Didier Fuentes, you know, now shows me that we're pretty much back to a full reset. And if you want to stay away from Russell, okay, maybe. But, you know, I think that's, like I said, Russell wants the ball all the time anyway.
3: We did have the boogeyman show back up, base running blunders. A couple of guys caught stealing, Austin Riley and Ronald Acuña Jr., and then a pickoff, and then a squeeze play slash bunt attempt that didn't work. I mean, some of it was self-inflicted when you leave 10 guys left on base and you go 1-for-11 with runners in scoring position.
1: Yeah, that'll do it, right? That's the 1-for-11 is what really kills you. Because if you're in extra innings, that means you have a ton of missed opportunities. And really the one was Dubon, which was, you know, that of course, Mauricio Dubon gets an RBI with runners in scoring position. That's just kind of what he does. But yeah, you know, the base running has been an issue. The pickoffs are inexcusable, and, you know, to have 11 guys picked off so far this year, when your entire total from last year, 10, has, you know, been exceeded, that's not okay. I'm okay with being aggressive. I'm honestly okay, you know, with the safety squeeze bunts, and if you get caught, you get caught, you know, whatever. But the pickoffs have to change. That's inexcusable. And, you know, it's a little bit a 180 from what we were promised with Antoine Richardson. But yeah, I think you take the bad with the good. So you're going to get thrown out at times. You're going to be, you know, punished for being a little too aggressive on the base paths. That's

0: that's fine. That's part of it. But the pickoffs can't happen. And we've exceeded our total from all of last season, the most in Major League Baseball.
1: Ridiculous.
0: This year. That can't happen. Look, and part of it is you're going to cheat. If you're going to be successful stealing bases, you're going to cheat and try to get an extra step or two because you're trying to time up the pitcher. But that's not what's happening here. that for the most part, that's not why the Braves have been picked off so much.
2: Well, the good thing is we have Chris Sale, and we have Chris Sale going tonight. So a chance to even up the series and see if we can clean some of it up. And we look forward to talking to you in the morning, Barrett.
0: All right, guys. Thanks. See you.
2: Barrett Salee, our truest Braves reporter. We'll get to our Braves winner of the Braves tickets when we return on Atlanta Braves Today.
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2: Welcome back into Atlanta Braves Today. Braves and the White Sox play game two of their three-game set as Chris Sale on the mound tonight, facing off against Davis Martin. Both guys looking for their ninth win of the season. It will be a 7:40 first pitch and a 6:25 Ford leadoff show. Congratulations to Richard Dennis of Woodstock. He was listening to the locker room and heard what Kelly Kroll had to say for the trivia question.
7: The answer was Hurston Waldrop. Hurston Waldrop will make that rehab start down in Double A Columbus.
2: And guess
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2: what?
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3: 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John Michaels.
8: Can that be real? I want to eat all the $65 million this year. I don't want the stench of $25 million of that broke down bum coming up next year.
9: So just eat it now?
8: Just eat it.
3: Home team Brandon Leak.
8: I think he's fortunate that these are happening now kind of in a dead period, not ramping up.
9: No. Now it's just like civil type
8: but
9: stuff.
8: But the NFL has the personal conduct policy and then the blowback of
9: I know.
8: What if... That wasn't the term to use.
3: And Brian Finneran.
8: Can you put people in a figure four leg lock? Hurts too. He doesn't think it's a real thing.
7: You know what? During the break, let me put you in a figure
9: four. Try to get me in a figure four. It'd be great. But I'll give you $1 million. You can put me in a figure four leg lock.
8: Now you're talking
9: tough. $1 million.
7: Let me go get my brass knuckles.
9: $1 million.
8: We just got to do is get you down now.
9: You got to knock me out and then put me in a figure four on my limp body.
7: Perfect. I got some things in the car that can
9: not in the script, buddy. Not in the script.
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2: 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We'll get to our headlines brought to you by Scana Energy, the official natural gas provider of the Atlanta Falcons. Ronald Acuña Jr. hurt again. The Knicks try to take control of the Spurs and take over the series, but the Spurs have other plans on deck. The world is condemning New Yorkers, and New Yorkers are condemning Wembanyama. Josh Brooks is taking a stand against Texas Tech, and Georgia Tech has a catcher with a big award. Plus, when was the last time you dealt with a big injury?
9: The hockey... What the hell?
2: Stanley Cup Finals.
9: Stanley Cup Finals have...
2: Final.
10: Got this.
9: Final have... Take it easy over there.
3: Keep digging, Finn.
10: No, you
3: it's
10: got
3: in
10: it.
3: There somewhere.
9: Evan evened up. I don't know if anybody paid attention last night.
10: Yeah, Carolina.
9: Jordan Staal with the game winner in the third period. That was fun to watch. So we got that going on, which is cool as well. And then we need to get into the NBA final game a little bit later.
2: Yeah, we do.
9: In the show today, because there's so many different things to discuss about what's going on, not only in the state and city of New York, but with that game itself, after what took place with the women, Giannis shoving Jalen Brunson.
1: Is it dirty? Is it dirty Wimby?
9: Well, as
1: did he get away with one?
9: All the European guys are dirty players anyway, so he's
1: is there retaliation coming when your best player
7: not in the finals?
1: He has roughed up. Is there any retaliation coming the way
9: I think
1: of
9: he
1: Victor
9: played
1: Wembanyama?
9: More, I think he body him up more.
1: All right.
9: So if you want to call that retaliation, yeah, he's going to feel the presence
7: game three,
9: of everybody, dude.
7: Game three was as physical of a game I've seen in the NBA in 2 decades.
10: In a minute.
7: Those teams were beating the ever-loving crap out of each other.
9: Yeah, maybe. I don't know. I mean, he had a bunch of dunks and little bunnies. He put himself in the key a lot more than he did.
7: I'm just talking about in general.
9: Yeah, but I know. But he's going to feel it if he gets back down there more.
7: That's fine.
9: He's going to get fouled.
7: Yeah.
1: He should be.
7: And he shoots 82% from the line, so foul him. But look, there's nothing wrong with playing physical.
9: You gotta make him feel a little bit.
7: You do. The NBA decided yesterday no flagrant foul was going to be attached to it for the shove in the back. Whatever. He gets away with an offensive foul every time he sets a screen. He two-hand shoves everybody.
9: Weird. He just comes in. And he takes 8 steps every time he touches the ball.
7: Well, there's that.
9: Traveling in the NBA is such a joke. I know, you're right. I got to move past it. I can't. I have a tough time.
1: How is that not even a flagrant one? That's why New York is going to be upset. Not only was it a foul against Jalen Brunson where his head almost gets pushed down from the floor while he's standing up, but there was no flagrant, you know, thrown against the best player on
9: so the
1: their
9: referees,
1: team.
10: Let him play.
9: Yeah, let him play, but they also said the two guys' eyes were on the basketball, and that's why they missed it. I think you can go back and watch the video, which they did.
1: All right.
10: Mm-hmm.
9: And they said the two guys, they can't do that again. They obviously said they missed it.
1: Mm-hmm. There you go. That's what you should say.
9: Yeah, they missed it because the two guys were on the ball. Anyway, so, can I tell you about the Buck and Kincaid Classic?
1: You should.
7: You mean the new locker room classic when we beat them?
9: It's the 25th annual Georgia's Own Credit Union Buck and Kincaid Classic presented by Georgia Power, benefiting children in South Carolina. 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
1: Drake London, ready to lead the Atlanta Falcons. He was talking to the media yesterday, and he was talking about getting the $140 million contract extension, $141 million to be exact, and he talked about having a great deal of responsibility and being ready for the challenge.
11: Obviously, there's going to be a wait, and then two, the numbers are public, and everybody can see what you're making, and everybody has an opinion about that stuff. Obviously, there's a natural weight, but that's just what comes with this sport. Honestly, I'm blessed to have that weight on my back right now. I know that's a lot of money, and I got to prove it still, and that's what my mindset is right now.
1: No diva in him at all. Just been straight football. Yeah. It has not been the textbook way you're supposed to come into the NFL with, you know, you get drafted high because the Falcons were picking high because they were a bad team. Then you grow with a quarterback and the team gets better. He has not been able to have any chemistry with a quarterback, and he still has been a number one go-to target and has earned his opportunity to get that contract.
9: Average annual value of the 4-year, $141 million deal, $100 million guaranteed. Just an unbelievable $35.25 million per year. Third highest mark amongst wide receivers. Now it'll probably be fourth, fifth, sixth, seventh before you can blink in the next 6 months, depending on who else comes up. It's a funny deal. So congrats to him and his family. You've worked so hard to get to this point. And I guess I'll give kudos to Terry Fontenot for drafting this cat. He loves ball.
7: Mm-hmm.
9: He's an absolute competitor. He has all the intangibles and all the tangibles you want in your receiver to get out there and make stuff happen. Now we can figure out the other parts around him.
7: Like quarterback.
9: You just can't go 4 or 5 straight years with skilled position players on offense and expect to be a really good football team.
7: Yet 3 of our best players are because
9: they can be the best players, but you're not a good football team.
7: Well, we're not a good football team for a lot of reasons.
1: Right, that's because we don't have a quarterback, and that's the biggest part of it. With all the weapons, can they be used in the right way? I had a chance to ask him about playing with a different single QB every year he's trapped up for the Falcons.
10: It's a good hometown.
12: Great. Congrats, man. You have had a different starting quarterback every year you played in the NFL. Talk about how challenging that has been, and also what that says about you being able to adapt as a wide receiver.
11: Actually, I saw that not too long ago on social media. I didn't even know that happened with the whole quarterback thing. But again, I've said this before, and I pride myself on just whoever throws me the ball, I'm supposed to catch it. So I don't really care where you throw it, how you're throwing it, what it looks like, who it's from. If you throw it in my vicinity, it should be my ball.
7: Look, what he's been able to do without having a quarterback is nothing short of amazing. You know, he's had, don't get me wrong, Kirk Cousins is a solid pro. Michael Penix shows flashes, but you have been able to go out and be a receiver that's worthy of this type of contract without having Brett Favre or Aaron Rodgers or, you know, any other superstar around the NFL throwing you the football. You've had average quarterback play at best and a multitude of different guys. If somebody can win this job, whether it's Tua or Michael Penix, and become a five-year solution, Drake London's going to put up Pro Bowl numbers. There's no doubt in my mind. But you got to have somebody win this damn job. And to go back to home team's point about why we haven't been good, simple. You've missed on two spots, quarterback and coach.
1: Yeah.
7: Arthur Smith, mm-hmm. Raheem Morris were failures as head coach. Everybody you've thrown out at quarterback has failed so far.
9: That's right.
7: I don't care who you draft. You don't hit those two spots, you're not winning. So hopefully Stefanski and insert quarterback A ends up being the guy.
1: Well, Falcons quarterback coach Alex Van Pelt was speaking with the media earlier this week, and he talked about the competition that is going to go on for QB for the Atlanta Falcons.
13: Mike's done a great job of getting himself to where he is right now. Really impressive to take 7-on-7 reps and go out and compete. That's been great. But really, there's no competition until we can actually evaluate him equally.
1: I mean, the whole thing is a lump in the air. I mean, I think a lot of people are excited about the moves that have been made with a few draft picks we had. The slate's been cleaned. You had Zachariah Branch. You're keeping Kyle Pitts. It looks like Bijan's ready to dominate once again. So there's a lot of excitement, but the quarterback position really, it doesn't do a full stop, but it pumps the brakes because you just don't know anything about these two guys.
9: Did I see one of our social media posts about, I think it was maybe Chuck and Chernoff with Chuck and Heath yesterday, mm-hmm. talking about Kyle Pitts getting a long-term extension. Did you see this pop up on our social media feeds?
7: I think so.
14: Could have been a discussion they had, yeah. Matt still recovering from the
9: colonoscopy.
1: Maybe it was a drug.
9: Moon River. Da, da, da, da, da. Using the whole fist doc. So it was one of those things. So I was like, there's no way.
7: That's from a movie.
1: Yeah.
14: Got it. Now I see why it went right over my head. I have no idea.
15: Did I miss a joke in there?
9: Yeah,
15: probably
9: you did.
15: Probably did.
9: You seen the movie Fletch?
14: But no. Have seen the movie Hutch. It's Hutch, right?
9: Hutch. Movie Hitch.
1: Hitch.
9: It's a bad job, Kelly. Hutch. Stay out of the movie.
14: You said, what was the name of it?
1: Fletch. Chevy
14: Hutch,
1: Chase.
14: Hitch. I get it. Been a minute. I have seen Christmas Vacation, overrated. Though, with him. But it sounds like
9: about?
14: A conversation they would have had about,
1: talking about Kyle Pitts'
14: long-term extension.
7: And then it went to Matt.
9: I don't think that's a real story. I don't even think it's a conversation to be even considered.
7: No, right now.
1: No. We had other fish to fry. We had to take care of Bijan. We got to figure out if we got to get a quarterback next year or if we're good with the two quarterbacks going to win it out for long term this year.
9: For the love of God, tell me one of the quarterbacks this year is the answer.
7: They better be.
9: We have to draft the quarterback next year.
1: I was going to save this for tomorrow.
14: Oh, boy.
1: Do you want to do it today?
14: What a tease. 24-hour tease?
1: Yeah,
14: no.
1: I was going to wait till tomorrow, kind of lay out the Falcon conversation. But my thought process was, if things don't go well with Michael Penix Jr., could you be looking at three quarterbacks next year? Because you're probably going to have to invest in Tua be your veteran quarterback to get things started and then go draft another quarterback next year. Mm-hmm. And you might still not want to give up on Michael Penix Jr. either. Could we be Cleveland Brown?
7: No.
9: If that's the case, you have no, you'd cancel the franchise, dude.
7: No, yeah. You'd let Tua go. Michael Penix would be here playing out his contract and you're starting over.
1: That's what you would do?
9: Yeah.
1: If Michael Penix is beaten out by Tua?
14: Because he's on a one-year deal?
15: Tua? This is it. So you got to let him
8: and
15: ride,
8: I'm not
15: right?
8: paying him long-term big money.
1: Yeah, but you pay him stop
9: great
1: money.
9: Year, you got to stop and think about it.
1: You're going to need a veteran. You're not going to have Drake London and Bijan Robinson with all this money and then have a rookie come in here with being bright-eyed and bushy-tailed and not picking at the top of the list.
9: Way over your skis, dude. Just slow down a little.
1: Okay.
9: Yeah, just let's just let this thing... We're not.
15: Play out. You'd like to see it play out.
1: Then everything, you know what? You're right, Finn. Everything's going to go just A-okay, fine, with the quarterback position, as it always does, with the Atlanta Falcons. Michael Pettis Jr. is going to be MVP.
9: Ridiculous.
1: We're going to sign him up for a long-term contract and have no problems at the quarterback position.
9: Now you're getting all funny, dude.
8: Funny like ha-ha?
9: Yeah, ha-ha funny.
8: It's another movie reference.
9: Just let it. Somebody has to play quarterback this year.
1: Correct.
15: Don't know that one either.
9: Play at a high level. And they're not going to be MVP. They're not going to break any records. But they're going to help you try to win games. And then you make a decision after the season's over what direction you want to go in. This is not a good situation we're in right now. Unless it turns into a good situation, which could happen if guys play well. Now, the hope is that Michael Penix is the answer. Because you got him under control and... all the different things, fifth-year option coming up and everything else. So it's going to be fascinating to watch this team hopefully win a few games. But we're not. Don't start talking about drafting a quarterback next year. That's insane.
1: It's a possibility.
8: What do you want me to do?
1: It's a possibility. All I've seen is a guy quit on us, Desmond Ridder, Taylor Heineke, Kirk Cousins, Michael Penix Jr.
9: Once again, we're going to be just good enough and just bad enough to pick 8th, 9th, or 10th.
8: There's
9: going to be three quarterbacks taken before we can get our guy.
1: That's where I'm going.
9: So, no, it's not happening.
1: All right, then we have our guy.
9: Somebody's
1: got to
9: be the answer. It's a Tua or Michael.
8: Or not.
10: No, I'll be ready.
9: Or we cancel the franchise.
1: That is a certain. It's a certainty.
8: We're supposed to fix it as a franchise, Finn, not cancel it.
9: Five wins, my bahookie. Five wins is
1: that's crazy.
9: That's a.
1: Now, I don't agree with that. I don't think this is a 5-win team.
9: 17 games. You can't win.
1: No.
9: You can't win 6 games.
8: We're underdogs in all but 2 of them.
9: I don't care.
1: You don't care.
9: It's Vegas, dude.
8: Well, then why didn't you put your money where your mouth was up at Harris Chase?
9: What was the number? I don't remember what it was.
8: 7.5
9: See, that's what I'm talking about. I'm talking about 6-7 wins is like it's a minimum.
1: They won 8 last year. I'm looking at probably 8 again.
9: All right.
8: Eight's not enough, though.
1: It was good enough to win the division. No. We just lost the tiebreaker.
9: What's the show called? 8's enough?
8: 8 is enough.
9: 8 is enough.
1: Mm-hmm. It's going to be enough for Wimby. Apparently, a lot of former Knicks are upset. Al Harrington said there may be a hit out on San Antonio's best player tonight.
10: If I'm on the Knicks and I'm Mitchell Robinson or I'm anybody that can do something about it, my blood is boiling today. Like, it's no way you're going to handle my best player like that. Like, next game, I'm sending a message. You don't touch the best player on my team. You don't touch him. He's off limits. And if I'm in that role where, like, you know, we don't need Mitchell Robinson to score. We need him to be our enforcer. So all I'm saying is tomorrow, Wimby better feel something from somebody on the Knicks. Hey, won't let this Frenchman come and throw my best player to the floor? Come on, bro.
8: Yeah, punch him in his face.
9: Hey, Joe.
1: You don't have a cape for violence.
9: It's a different style of basketball.
1: I do believe, though, in protecting teammates.
9: Yes,
1: Finn.
9: But you can play it more physical.
15: That's how it used to be played.
9: Right.
15: But I don't know that I see this Knicks team coming out.
9: You can box out a different way. You put your rear end into his quad a few times with that big ass knee.
8: Yeah. Well, the problem is your rear end is down by his knee.
9: That's fine. Rear end is knee.
15: Pinch the area behind the arms. Get them out of there, man.
8: Is that how you used to
15: box
8: out?
15: Heck yeah. If I couldn't get it, you better believe she's getting out of there some way or another. Even if I had to do it differently.
1: You pinchy little Kelly Kroll.
15: Yeah, the
8: is
15: behind
8: that what
15: the
8: they
15: arm
8: in
15: stuff. Sure did.
8: Did they have a pinch your arm camp?
15: That was one of those camps. Oh, gosh.
1: All right, we'll see if...
8: I have to tell Kane that. Hey, when you're boxing out, grab somebody by the back of the tricep.
15: I mean, you got
8: to
15: do it discreetly, of course. You don't make it obvious. But you get right up, next to him, body up,
1: player?
15: And you kind of... wasn't dirty. That was just getting the job done.
9: That is 100% dirty.
15: It's only dirty if they're not doing it back to you, and they were. That's kind of the point of this clip, right? Like... if they're doing it to you, turn around and a game used to be played that you found a way to do it.
1: I'm going
15: to
1: disappoint my mother because she raised me better than this. But when it comes to competition and your teammates and people doing something wrong to them, two wrongs don't make it right. But two wrongs make it even. And I believe in getting even. So we'll see what even looks like.
15: Pinches were not going to end their career. I wasn't doing anything dirty.
8: Did you flick them in the ear, too, while you were...
15: No.
1: Dirty Kelly Kroll.
15: Who was it that would blow on the ear?
8: Oh, Lance Stevenson.
15: Lance Stevenson. I didn't do any of that either.
1: All right. Coming up.
8: That's the weirdest thing I've ever seen.
15: So weird.
1: Who do you call when there are people who aren't lawyers pretending to be lawyers? We'll tell you who to call when we return.
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8: 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Marcell Iglesias in relief takes the loss. He gives up a game-winning home run in the bottom of the 10th inning. Tonight, they look for some bounce back. 6:25 Ford leadoff show with Barrett and Chris right here on the Fan and the Free Fan app. Will get things going. 7:40, your first pitch. Ronald Acuna listed day-to-day, injured his hamstring running down the first baseline yesterday. You will have game 4 of the NBA Finals tonight. Spurs-Knicks, New York with a 2-1 series lead. We'll talk to college football news as Pete Futak at 9:20 on The Fan.
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8: the pincher.
1: Ryan Finneran, the pincher, is what her new nickname is.
0: This wasn't an every game thing. This was once maybe a season.
8: You ought to do that to Buck on a night that he's giving you some stuff.
0: I really should think about it.
8: In the back of that arm.
1: Kelly would pinch girls on a basketball court.
0: Shut up, Kelly.
1: An advantage. Where the officials couldn't see it, knowing it would bother her opponent.
0: Building this all the wrong way.
1: Right. I'm going to see if
8: you were the dirty, you were the Dennis Rodman of
0: not
8: Indiana
0: even
8: high
0: close.
8: School
0: you guys are talking about like pushing people over and this and that. I didn't do any of that. Occasionally, this I found a way to even out someone
9: she
0: who was a lot bigger than me in the post.
9: Came over and gave me a quick example of
0: I
9: how
0: did
9: it
0: hurt.
1: Oh my God.
0: It was
9: hilarious. And she would box you out and then like.
0: Let's get real close. And then you find a way to sort of
9: get a piece of that back of your skin on your tricep back. And squeeze on
1: the
9: it.
1: The pincher.
8: Cellini texts us and says,
9: I've never heard that in my life. Cellini, I played a lot of basketball.
8: Now, Cellini played at a national championship level school at Mount Union.
1: That's right.
8: He said he used to twist the sides. He'd grab the sides of guys and twist.
0: Yeah, find the fat. That was the coach used to say, find the fat. I'm with Cellini through and through, man.
9: Here's what I'm going to say. That's a lineman mentality because you're, as an athlete and a skilled player, you don't worry yourself with that. You worry about catching the football, making guys miss, and scoring touchdowns. But I guess if you're
0: I know what he just said. No, this wasn't. I mean, I'm not on offense when I'm doing this. By the way,
9: obviously. So I think with Cellini, that's the meathead lineman in him, right?
1: They're physical. They're dirty.
9: And they're all rubbing up against people all game long, and they're on top of each other and twisting.
1: Y'all don't
9: and turning,
1: know
9: so.
1: Me.
9: I can get it a little bit, but boxing out, Kelly. I've never had that.
1: We haven't had.
8: Cellini would grab somebody's fat and twist.
1: We haven't had our wrestling reference for the day. Ric Flair, if you didn't know, Brian Finneran, he dubbed himself the dirtiest player in the game. It looks like Kelly Kroll is the dirtiest woman in the game. And we'll just see what else we learn from our teammate. All right, we're going to learn a lot now.
0: Yeehaw!
1: What happens when there are people pretending to serve you as a lawyer and they shouldn't be doing that. 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
2: Good morning. My mom used to do the underarm pinch thing. Like that was, she never popped me, but we would be like in public and I'd be acting out and she'd just scooch in real slowly and just grab right underneath and still be smiling and I'd be like ow, ow, ow, ow, ow, ow, ow. So I mean I think it's a
1: was your
2: move.
1: Grandma a point guard?
2: No.
9: Mom.
2: It was my mom. She was not a point guard.
1: Okay.
0: But she could have been a good one.
2: She could have been a good one. Like, she's scrappy though.
0: That's it. You're scrappy.
2: Mm-hmm. Yeah, scrappy.
8: I
0: not
8: never
0: dirty,
8: knew
0: scrappy.
8: A coach in AAU. I'm going to teach my big men to do that next week.
9: Dude, please do
0: you'll
9: not.
0: Be shocked. You will be shocked how much space they find for themselves. You'll be shocked.
9: You'll be shocked.
2: They'll move quick. Like,
0: how much space they all of a sudden have? How much guys don't want to be up in their grill anymore because they don't want to leave with all those little bruises?
9: Do you know what the we got to get to?
0: Yes, we do.
9: Something else?
2: But, no, I don't care. I'm more than happy to talk about this whole day. I love
9: that.
0: Go ahead and tell me.
9: What's it called when you do something and people talk about you that way? It's you can't have
2: a reputation
9: about you as a pincher on a basketball court as a male basketball player.
8: Oh. No, not at all.
9: See what I'm saying?
1: No, right? Yeah.
9: Okay. That guy
0: pinched me. If you do it right, they don't even know what happened.
9: Last week in that tournament we played in, and he kept pinching my tricep. And then they look at you like, what? I was like, he did what?
2: He could also, like,
9: me, we're going to have a problem.
2: He could kiss you on the neck,
9: there
2: and that would, you'd really back up.
9: That'd be a good one, too.
8: Rodman used to, Rodman was known for doing, like, other things, like hitting
2: weird
8: people
2: things.
8: In the
1: grab your hind parts.
8: Grabbing your butt.
0: Exactly.
8: Oh, yeah.
0: That's dirty.
8: That's why he's a good rebounder.
2: It's distracting.
8: it's something.
1: Well, you are focused on helping folks, and there is a scam that could impact people here in Georgia, as they have an attorney that is warning, an attorney general warning of a workman's comp scam, and that is very near and dear to your heart.
2: It is. So this is actually, there were two different alerts this week that came out through Google Alerts, which is workers' comp fraud in North Carolina and the state of Washington, where you've got people who have suffered a work-related injury. They're super vulnerable. They haven't got their benefits started yet. And somebody is reaching out to them, you know, from different numbers and saying, hey, in order to get your benefits started, you actually have to pay money to do it.
8: Excuse me?
2: Oh, 100%. And they're preying specifically on, like, Spanish-speaking injured workers.
8: Mm.
2: And they've gone so far as to have a fake hearing right? Oh, via no. Zoom, a fake order that they pay something to do it. And but of course, what's the red flag? We want to be paid in Zelle cryptocurrency.
8: or go to Walgreens and wire us the money.
2: Get the gift cards, all of those things. You know, so anytime you hear of, basically, if you've gotten hurt and somebody reaches out and it's like, actually, you need to pay some money before you can get benefits.
9: Not legit. Right.
2: Load of crap.
1: Now, you get a second layer. What happens when, you know, a person who is legitimately injured provides personal information to a scammer? Now you're going down another road where you need to be made whole.
2: Oh, you're done. Because, I mean, basically, once they get your information, it's all over. My sister, who's a year younger than me, this was when we were I just graduated from law school and moved here. She ended up getting her identity stolen by, like, the alleged Nigerian prince, right? But it actually was a whole group of Nigerians that were living nearby. They stole her identity. They took out like $300K in loans in her name. I mean, so, and it took like 5 years to get everything back. Yeah, it was bad. So don't give over your personal information over the phone.
9: There you go.
1: When you do so, you know, that is the, it's hard because so many things, people are on their phone all the time. You get the emails, you're getting text messages, and you're just looking for somebody that's going to help you. And when they're posing as somebody as a helper, it really makes you feel bad too when you do get scammed like that. Amazon is back in the news again.
2: Back again.
1: You have some plaintiffs trying to deal with a subscribe and save situation now.
2: So you've got subscribe and save under Amazon. Basically, this is a married couple in the U.S. District Court of Washington. They subscribed and saved, but not really, to a $16.60 auto ship coffee thing, right?
1: Okay.
2: And then it started going up. It was then $17.50 and then $21.50, and I think it topped out at like $29.50. And so it's just automatically charging it. Now, Amazon does have a thing that says we can change prices anytime we want to for any reason that we care about.
1: All right.
2: But they're saying that's, you know, obviously not accurate and it's fraud. So they are first ones bringing this actual lawsuit. And I think there's 197 million Prime members in the United States alone. And this will affect 25% of customers.
1: Wow.
2: So, I mean, you can get your ice cream, you know, little gallon. You can do all the things. You might get some money back from Amazon eventually when this goes through the courts.
8: So when companies do stuff like that, because you'll see it all the time. Hey, our rate's gone up. Netflix is, you know, Netflix at one time was $9.99. Now it's probably like $40. I don't even know what we pay because we get a free through our phone service. Do they have to make you aware that they're doing a price increase, so they can't just do a dollar here and a dollar there and get away with it?
2: No, what they were doing is they were sending emails the night that the order processed.
1: Oh.
2: So the night that they charged your card, they're like, oh, hey, by the way, it's now twice what you originally thought it was. And then they're like, bing,
9: then it's so
2: go
9: hard
2: through.
9: To even get it.
2: You can't cancel anything.
1: Right.
8: Or get your money back.
2: No, you cannot cancel any. I mean, have you ever gotten something on like Apple? Like one of the subscriptions,
9: dude.
2: You can't even find out where
9: they
2: are.
9: $2.99, $2.99, $14.99.
8: I'll show you.
2: Oh, you can?
8: Oh,
2: okay,
8: yeah.
2: I don't know where any of them are.
8: So, like, if you get a free trial, like, I don't know, just say whatever gives you a free trial, and it says, hey, in 7 days it's going to go to $29.99. There's a spot in your Apple settings to go to subscriptions. You can cancel it immediately.
2: No way.
8: Yeah, and it'll say, hey, this is good until whatever date, and then on this date it'll be canceled. Because, again, you get the 7-day trial or the 30-day trial.
2: I do it all the time.
8: Yeah.
9: That's if you pay for it with your Apple subscription.
8: Right, but...
2: Or just Apple Pay.
8: Yeah, you just Apple Pay.
2: So like
8: but you
2: Apple
8: can
2: Pay.
8: Cancel it before it actually charges you. 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
1: 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Back to the first story. You know, when people don't know situations, they can still call you if they're not sure about something, and you can guide people to the right place they need to go. Is that not correct?
2: So I think that this is one of the biggest services that like good lawyers provide, is if we don't specialize in something, like say it's a you know, baby powder talc case and you've got ovarian cancer, right? I mean, right. I'm obviously not going to specialize in that, but I'm going to know the attorneys who are. So anything dealing with medical malpractice or mass torts or products liability, we know the best lawyers that are out there, and they're obviously not all the ones that are advertising. I mean, they're great lawyers at all, you know, at each firm generally, but we're going to get you to the right ones.
1: 404-584-5000.
9: Sounds like our little interviews on here are working. Did you have somebody reach out to you and then end up somewhere where you like to go sometimes?
2: Oh, yeah. And so great guy called me the other day. He had had a slip and fall in a storage unit. And he was like, and then I went to Johnny's for the first time. And I was like, yes, it's working. I go, please tell me you had fun. He goes, I had a blast. I went with two of my buddies. And he was like, but, you know, to cut the line, you got to pay $50. Who's paying $50? I was like, I don't know. Not me, man. Anyway, I feel very supportive for my Johnny's people.
1: There you go. Mm-hmm. Good people. Like to be around other good people. The CSC, the College Sports Commission, had an arbiter come in, and they sided with a couple of Georgia student athletes in disputes about NIL compensation, what's allowed, what's not allowed. The CSC was supposed to vet certain NIL opportunities. That is now a very pertinent conversation with this NIL conversation not going away.
2: So you now have, this is the second case that's been arbitrated. Basically, you had two Georgia students who had some contracts that they ended up submitting to the CSC, and in that time frame, whenever they rejected the contract, said you can't do that, they actually changed their guidelines. So if the deals are less than $2,500 or up to a total of $15,000, they're not going to review these deals anymore. So during this time, they revised their guidelines. The CSC actually moved to dismiss the case, but the arbiter came back and was like, no, we're not going to do this right now. So we're going to actually rule in favor of the two Georgia athletes. But the first case that came down was in May, and that was dealing with Arkansas, and you had Nebraska football players. Mm-hmm. So you had 18 of them that had been given deals by Playfly, right? It's kind of like a warehouse deal. So what they did is they would come in and they would say, we are going to pay millions of dollars for these 18 football players in order to bank their likeness. We're not going to do anything with it right now. We're going to bank it for the future. And the arbitrator came back and said, absolutely not.
1: Like Fernando Tatis a couple of weeks ago.
2: Yes. So they are violating the rules by doing that, because basically they're just getting around the $20.5 million cap that the schools can get or pay directly. So it's boosters are doing it. Obviously, they're like, all right, well, we'll pay you for this on the side. And so Playfly actually did the same, and the arbitrator came back and said, that's not allowed. So that was kind of the first landmark arbitration that went through for the NIL deals.
1: All right, that is great information. We also got some good information when you came in studio. Are you in, ma'am, for the 680 The Fan Classic, the Bucking Kincaid Classic?
2: Yeah,
1: absolutely. As it has been known, and I have been told, I was out Friday, that it could have a name change based on
8: a challenge.
1: What happens.
3: I'll be honest. I'm not sure my partner in the evenings was digging this idea.
9: Johnny got a little ahead of himself. So when Johnny's on point, he gets a little ahead of himself sometimes.
8: Right, that's what it is.
9: And run his mouth every once in a while.
1: Okay. Or all the time.
9: It's not, the name of the tournament is never going to change.
2: It's not changing. Okay.
9: The Buck and Kincaid Classic.
1: I heard from a couple of listeners that when he won, they were going to change the name to the Locker Room Classic.
9: That was said, but that's incorrect.
2: That is not accurate.
8: The Finn and Michaels Classic.
9: That's exactly what it's not going to be.
2: I will be hitting from the ladies' tees, and I can hit it pretty far. So you guys want me as scramble partner.
8: And we love your musical choices. And I played with you and Rebecca, and the music was on point.
2: Oh, it is phenomenal. Yeah, we listen to a lot of rap and hip-hop. But, I mean, like, I hit it straight and true. Old man golf all the way down. Yeah, a lot of Eazy-E, too. Old man golf all the way down. So you want... I think we've got a good chance of winning this.
1: All right, we got three more.
8: Was Eazy-E in your pregame playlist?
3: Give me his top hit.
2: Give me that.
3: Their top hit.
2: Give me that.
8: Straight Out of Compton.
3: I've heard that one.
2: I'm like, That's, I think you know.
3: Straight Out of Compton, I've heard.
2: Yeah. Yeah.
8: There was a movie.
2: Sure.
1: I'll be here the
3: radio
1: version.
3: It was on some, one of my playlists, of course.
1: All right, well.
8: Got you ready to pinch people.
1: We got good legal advice. 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So we'll.
8: The Finn and Michaels Classic.
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0: it fortified her to go into tennis and get herself a tennis scholarship at Missouri. 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Home team, John Michaels, Brian Finneran, and Kelly Kroll will get a chance to get back into what is going on with Ronald Acuña Jr. and his hammy. Drake of London talking about being a leader for the Atlanta Falcons, and we'll see where things are going with them as we get ready for minicamp coming up next week.
1: So, Finn, we're about the same age, home team and I, we're all the same age. Do you remember the first time you had that NWA tape? Because you were out in Cali. They had, I mean, they had already taken over the world, but I can imagine the groundswell in Cali was amazing.
2: Yeah, that was definitely one of the, I guess it was, would it have been a CD or a tape?
1: No, that
2: cassette?
1: Was a tape.
2: Tape
1: 100%.
2: We had to hide from mom and dad for sure. That thing was...
1: How did you get your hands on it?
2: Out of control. I don't remember for one second how I got
1: because,
2: it.
1: Because, Kelly, this was probably before your time. Yeah. You, if you went into the record store and it had a parental advisory sticker and you were under a certain age, you couldn't buy it.
3: Mm-hmm.
1: It was either 16 or 18, but you absolutely could not buy those tapes. So we had to get them kind of bootleg from one of your boys.
0: Parental discretion is advised. It used to be the sticker. Parental discretion is advised. You had to be, I think, 17 or older. Yeah. To buy those.
3: I had a cousin go in and buy me one, and I'm trying to remember what it was, because it was rare that I even cared to. And it was a CD.
1: Okay.
3: There weren't too many cassette tapes around.
2: You just missed
3: around.
2: The cassette tapes.
1: Yeah.
3: My mom still had some, right. But...
1: Yeah, be lucky you missed the cassette tapes. You'd play them too long, they'd pop. Now you're sitting there with a pencil and a piece of clear tape trying to tape it back together to get your tape working again.
2: No doubt about it. Good times back in the day. Did you guys tell me about the American Red Cross yet?
0: We didn't get to it yet.
3: No,
2: June.
3: Tell us.
2: I don't know how many.
4: Fill me in. What's out there?
2: I'll tell you what's out there. Yeah. 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
0: Who did it? Who did it?
1: Oh, my goodness.
0: Is this our own people? Is this a listener? Who did it?
1: That's an Andrew Groover expense.
0: Okay, that's Kelly, Groove.
1: I'm going to send this to you.
0: You already have a meme of Kelly Kroll.
1: We have Hank Cellini chiming in. Hank is back, apparently.
2: Oh,
1: he said, more like Kelly Kroll. She dirty. And put a video of you and Christina Aguilera. And then Andrew Groover has given you a whole new wrestling.
3: Yeah.
1: He's now called you the pincher. Do you see this?
3: I'm deciding.
1: I pinch, you tap.
2: At what point do you go to HR on this one?
0: She's admitted to guilt, though.
3: Well, I'm glad he used like my physique and everything and body and didn't try to just put my head on somebody else's body. You know?
0: That's not what we do.
3: I'm really glad that this is accurate.
1: I'm glad this is an internal.
3: Yeah.
1: This is an internal text.
3: Gosh. It is. Okay, good.
1: Yeah, that one is not on socials.
0: Oh,
1: I don't think
3: so. This should not go out on the socials.
0: All right.
3: I'm not sure I'd feel super comfortable with that. You think my DMs are bad now?
1: We're still supposed to read your DMs.
0: We need to get in Kelly Cole's DMs.
3: What was next on the...
1: I'm going to tell you, Kelly, you can come pinch me anytime on the back of the arm.
3: Are we talking about game 4 NBA Finals here or what?
1: I'll go cheer for Missouri.
4: We don't have time for this.
0: So we will go to break, Matt Lear. We'll get back on track. And when we come back, we'll find out if this guy is really a villain posing as a nice guy, kind of like Kelly Kroll when we return here in the locker room on the Fan, 680 and 93.7 FM.
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2: 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They blow a late lead yesterday, lose 6-5 to the White Sox in 10 innings. Rossell Iglesias in relief takes the loss. Matt Olson did have his 19th home run in the process. Tonight, 7:40 first pitch, 6:25 going to be your Ford leadoff show. Chris Sale going to get the ball. Bad news for the Braves. Ronald Acuna had to leave the game with a hamstring injury. He is listed as day-to-day tonight. Spurs-Knicks, 8:30 tip. New York with a 2-1 series lead. Also from the Stanley Cup Finals, we're now all even at 2. Carolina knocks off Vegas 5-3. We talk to college football news as Pete Futak at 9:20.

0: 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Maybe we get some clarity on how soon this Brendan Sorsby situation will take place, and is Dabo going to make a comeback in the ACC. Now we have the biggest game of the season for the NBA community, the Spurs and the Knicks, as game four goes down inside of Madison Square Garden, where the Knicks were up 2-0. They lost game three, and now a little bit of controversy as Victor Wembanyama is caught on tape massing the neck and head down of Jalen Brunson, the best player of the Knicks, and the Knicks fans, the Knicks players, and Knick Nation, they are not happy about it. And now the question is begged, is Victor Wembanyama a good guy or a good guy who is now a villain?
1: You obviously got Knicks fans very riled up throughout the game. At one point, there was a colorful chant directed towards you. It seems as though you may be New York's newest villain. Is that kind of the ultimate compliment?
2: I guess I'm nowhere near Trae Young level, though.
3: That's hilarious.
0: He ain't lying.
4: You had me, bro.
5: That's perfect.
6: I mean, that's a great
5: answer.
6: I think the hatred in this series has ramped up game after game. Like, you get into these playoff series, a lot of times, you know, the Knicks and the Spurs only see each other a couple of times a year because they're in different conferences, and you don't really dislike each other. Maybe, you know, the Hawks and the Knicks hate each other. By game four, these two teams are sick of seeing each other.
0: Well, we'll see if they're sick of what Wimby is doing as we go OTP.
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0: There are people calling for retaliation and retribution. We heard Al Harrington earlier, Stephon Marbury, former Nick, also talking about, you know, how I would send a message, not only because that's my teammate, but the face of the franchise right now, who got beat up and roughed up a little bit, and the refs didn't see it, didn't do anything about it. I'm thinking, you don't want to do anything stupid like Draymond Green.
8: No. That can't be part of it. Just get a little more physical with him and let him know
0: hard foul.
8: Yeah. That was unacceptable. I think the moment got into him. They got a little frustrated with that little guy and said, "Get off me!"
0: Yeah.
8: And mushed him in the head a little bit and pushed him. And he shouldn't fall away to the ground, but that's what Jalen Brunson does. He flops a little bit.
0: Well, he did shove his head down
6: a little bit.
8: You don't fall to the ground when you get touched in the back of your head like that. That's fine. You can do what you want. That's how I'm calling how I saw it. So he got mushed in the back of the head and threw himself to the ground, and it should have been a foul for sure. And you just see what you want to do. You know, you're not going to lose your minds. You're not going to change the way you play. You just won a game and got back in the series.
5: Mm-hmm.
8: So see if you can't continue that, keep the momentum going and do it. I'm just worried about the Knicks fans outside of the arena.
0: Well, that has been a disgrace. Been despicable. They have attacked fans in Spurs jerseys. One of the guys looked like he was in his 60s.
8: Dude.
0: Just absolute mayhem. And you can say that does not represent the entirety of a fan base, but there is starting to be a culture growing outside of Knicks games where they act like they can feel they can do whatever they want to do.
9: We're coming for everyone!
0: And these are not isolated incidents anymore.
8: Exactly right. If you continue to act the way they're acting, then that is exactly what they are. It'll see Philadelphia and now see New York Knicks fans.
6: Yeah.
8: It is disgusting and...
6: Something bad. Domino probably said 100%. It right.
8: 100%.
6: Something bad is going to happen outside this arena.
0: You've already had cop hit in the face, multiple arrests. These are outside the arena.
6: They're beating up people. They're ripping their jerseys off of them. Like, that looks... I remember when the NWO came around and they wanted to spray paint somebody's back, they would rip their attire off and then spray paint their back. Old WCW reference.
8: Yeah. It's very unnecessary.
6: No, but that's what they were doing. They were ripping people's shirts
9: New
6: off.
9: New York City! New York Knicks! Everybody!
6: They're going to run up on the right person and something tragic is going to happen.
8: I'm
6: going to
8: be a guy looking for trouble.
0: Right.
8: A big, burly Spurs fan with my jersey on, or maybe just a guy that wants trouble. I'm going to put a Spurs jersey on. and I'm going to be packing, walking through the streets. I'm not going to the game.
6: Right,
8: I'm going to a watch party, and I'm going to just walk through the streets and see who wants to try me first.
6: Who wants to smoke?
8: And then people are going to die. And then maybe we might wake up and do something different. But the whole thing has become totally ridiculous.
0: No, we don't need murder and mayhem on the sides of the streets of New York.
8: I totally agree with you.
0: But Victor Wembanyama says it's got to stop, and Knicks fans need to grow up.
2: My thoughts, of course, is that, I mean, we can't forget it's a game. We're just playing a game out there. And I am all for, you know, passion, but to the respect of each other, it's unacceptable.
8: This was right after the game, I think. After stuff started popping up on social media, which he hadn't seen yet.
0: Right.
8: And people beating up Spurs fans wearing Spurs jerseys. And he's like, what? That happened? That's going on right now? He's like, unacceptable. And
4: I saw them set somebody's hair on fire. Yeah. A girl's hair on fire.
8: Come on.
5: Oh, my
4: swear
5: gosh.
4: To God.
8: I thought a lot of it was not real for a minute. And then I kept seeing it and seeing it and seeing it. And then I just, I'm losing faith in humanity up in that portion of the world. And
6: that's reason 4,995 why I'd never live up there.
8: That's right.
0: And never. And the big rats. That's also a part of it, too.
6: I'd rather deal with rats than that.
0: Yeah, you're right. The rats are nicer.
6: Yeah.
0: They actually don't bother you. They just kind of sit there and smoke cigarettes. Here is Trae Young. He was on the Pivot podcast, and he is now talking about leading the Washington Wizards into the future. And he really is taken aback. He says he cannot believe at this point in his career, people still doubt what his capabilities are.
10: This is the most slept on I've been in my whole life. Like, even when I was in high school, I wasn't this slept on. Like, I felt like I could have been top five in my class, number one point guard, I felt like. But, I mean, it's starting to feel a certain way. I know there's a lot of recency bias that goes in the media, and I know if we start winning, imagine the Wizards as a number one team in the East next year, what people are going to be saying. Trust me, I'm probably just entering my prime.
0: Now, last part could be true. We got him for 8 years, and now he's moved on, and he'll be playing with Alex Starr, and he'll be playing with, you know, Anthony Davis, if he stays healthy.
8: And the first pick in the draft.
0: Number one pick in the draft. You know,
8: he's
0: it's an
8: have
0: opportunity.
8: Every opportunity is there for him.
6: You can argue he's going to have a better supporting cast in Washington this year than he ever had here.
0: Well, he's playing with Anthony Davis.
6: And A.J. Dabanta, who's a hell of a lot better than Zachary Richesay.
0: Yeah. What happens if it does work out? And what happens if he does ball out?
6: Don't let them pass the Hawks.
0: And what happens if they are a better team than the Atlanta Hawks? Brian Finneran.
8: It's
0: going to be hurtful.
8: Yeah,
6: we got some problems.
8: Yeah, it would be a big problem.
6: Look, in the next couple of weeks, big things are going to happen in the NBA because trades are coming, the NBA draft, and free agency. What the Hawks going to do? What you going to do, Hawks? When you need a point guard and a center, too.
0: And there is us going OTP. What do we want to do with Ronald Acuña Jr.? Hurt again, running out of routine, grounded at first base, comes up a little bit lame, about two steps before he hits the bag. Now he is diagnosed with hamstring tightness, going to get the MRI today. While Weiss felt pretty good that it wasn't as serious as last time, so it feels like maybe he's done for this road trip, and we'll see him when he gets back home in the confines of Truist Park.
6: Yeah, we hope. You know, the fact that they're not putting him on the injured list yet, it's probably going to be like a day or two. They'll evaluate, do the MRI, see where he's at. If he doesn't hit the injured list, cool. He's back within 7 to 10 business days or 7 to 10 regular days. I don't think business days really matter in Major League Baseball. But if he hits the injured list, now you're in trouble. Now you're probably talking about 15, 20 days because that every time they put somebody on 10 days, it really means 30 days.
8: Right.
6: It's kind of where they're going.
0: It's July.
5: Same hammy as last month, and he was out for about 2 weeks.
0: Yeah. Here's my question. Even though they haven't put him on the IL now, because it's the same injury on the same leg, why wouldn't you give him a little more time than you initially think?
5: Well, we should know more after the MRI, right? I mean, you're going to have a much better understanding, I would think. And then I suppose it's as much as just feeling like, can you cover 5 days, 10 days, versus do you think you need 2 weeks of a guy on the IL? And
0: Right.
5: Yeah, they will. They'll bring somebody else in.
6: So we put the slice of life question up today. What's your last injury?
5: We asked,
6: what is your last injury? Kelly Kroll, what is your last injury?
5: Tore the Achilles.
8: Oof.
5: On the tennis court. Well, after my playing days, should have been probably over. But yeah, as a I don't even want to say how old I am. Going through that injury was no fun. No fun at all.
6: It's a miserable injury.
5: I wish I were still Ronald's age going through that.
0: Yeah.
5: I feel like you heal a lot faster. Plus, you've got all the best doctors and people around. But no, that was no fun.
6: Finn, your last injury?
8: It's interesting because I didn't really hurt myself. It just aggravated my knee. So,
5: my knee! This is when you went and played basketball, yes. And Aaron told you not to, right?
8: Right before the next day, I was going to Mexico for a wedding.
6: And then you retired the next day.
8: 100%, I retired the very next day. I just my
11: back.
8: I forgot that I'm close to bone on bone on my left knee, and
11: my fifth metatarsal.
8: I was feeling good,
6: and then you weren't.
8: And then it went sideways, and it's been every day since that moment. I've been really hurt.
6: It was like 3 months ago.
8: Yeah.
5: It's still aggravating.
8: I took my dog for a walk last night at 6:15, and I was just pretty much hobbled. It's fine.
6: This
8: segment
6: brought to you by full knee replacement.
8: Right. I will have a full knee replacement at some point. Hopefully.
5: Are you like, and don't take this the wrong way, I don't mean this to be, are you like old man weather bothers it kind of stuff now?
8: Not quite. Not quite. I never really noticed that. Kincaid was a guy I used to always say.
5: People claim, right? Yeah. Like, if it's incoming rain, which we've had plenty, or the humidity is way up now. And I thought, oh my goodness, like, are you at the point where those are things that are affecting
8: you're
5: you?
8: You're onto something because it wasn't this bad. You know what I did? You know what happened?
5: Oh,
8: it was the wedding. And the
5: dancing. I heard you were dancing. You were cutting it up. Yeah. That's right.
8: I did. That's it. I aggravated it. And now it's been hurting ever since.
6: Home team, any injuries?
0: I wasn't injured, but I was the most hurt. Running the Peace Street last year with no training.
5: Oh, gosh.
6: You're not doing that again this year.
5: Are you going to start training?
0: I've actually started a little bit of training. I started walking with my weight vest.
6: You have like 20 days.
0: Yeah, but I'll be ready this year. I'm telling you, I did nothing last year.
5: Remind
0: just went
5: me
0: out
5: how
0: there.
5: Long that is for you?
0: 6.2 miles.
5: 6 miles. Okay, a little over six. Yeah, and at what point are we going to move from walking with the weight vest to into a little jogging?
0: No. Will you? Friday.
6: The day of the peach tree.
0: No, I'm not doing that ever again.
5: Are you trying to jog it or can you just walk it?
0: I wanted to run a block and then walk a block. Run a block because they change.
12: Zero
0: change. Going up a peach tree. That did not happen.
5: Yeah, that would be.
0: After about a quarter of a mile, it was time for me to get out of there. And I just, out of grace of God, was able to finish.
8: I'm glad you finished, buddy.
0: I want to do it 5 years in a row. And I don't want to have to start all over again. So I just pushed through last year.
5: Do you enjoy running?
8: No.
5: Does anyone in this room enjoy running?
8: I kind of do, but anyone? I can't do it anymore.
5: Yeah.
6: Running? Hell no.
5: Okay. Yeah, I knew you
6: could. Those days are over.
8: I
5: do. I do.
13: Yeah. I do still too, Kelly. You and me should go running sometime. I'm a big runner.
6: We could tell.
8: You run to Krispy Kreme.
13: I thought that's what you meant.
5: I like to throw in a few intermittent sprints. Are you down with that too?
0: No.
13: Let's go.
5: Okay.
0: I would love to see this and video of this. Well, this guy says he's not doing anything after this year, that 19 seasons is enough, and a quarterback restructures his contract in the NFL as Brian Finneran moves the
7: There's no one more reliable in a big game situation.
12: We don't have time for this. Yeah.
11: My foot. My ribs.
7: Brian Finneran is moving the chains.
11: My pride.
8: All right, here we go. Let's rock and roll and see what we got here. Brandon Ayuk at it again, dude. I don't even know what's going on with this guy. He is just taking some not-so-subtle shots at the San Francisco 49ers.
13: Time to break.
8: On Tuesday, as his relationship with the team continues to deteriorate, he said, you want to know why they're really mad, though? They mad because they are stupid. They dumb. So he just can't. They mad because they paid me $50 million in 8 months and then voided my guarantees in 2027. I'm about to be on a new team in 2027. They mad at themselves for his
14: female dog.
6: Yeah, what he's doing right now.
8: Female dog.
6: Somebody will pick him up because he can play, but he is limiting his chances to get another deal, big deal from anybody.
0: You say that, but there's always somebody who says we can work with him. Yeah. That's in the past.
8: 1,000 yards and 8 touchdowns.
5: Yep.
8: Somebody's going to sign you up.
5: You can act a fool.
8: When you can get 10 and a half sacks and run your car over people.
6: Wow.
8: And you overlook it sometimes and you get back in good graces of your team and franchise. You do it. See James Pierce Jr. Am I wrong?
0: If he's a 7th round pick and he has no sacks, he's out of here.
8: Gone. In a heartbeat.
6: Cut. You're fired.
8: Done. We mentioned earlier in the week the Chicago Bears moving to Indiana, Kelly. Can you believe it? Is it a real thing, and how serious is this? Adam Schefter tells you.
15: I reached out to one guy after the vote, after the board of directors voted, and
14: his exact words to me, and I read them to you from his text. His exact words.
8: Exact.
14: Because I'm like, is this real? Are they moving to Indiana? He said, yeah, it is. It's not a bluff. There is more work to do, but barring anything very strange, it's a done deal. And then he wrote, Illinois effed it up. The politics are unbelievable in that state. Totally dysfunctional.
15: Breaking news.
0: Going to Indiana.
8: Illinois is a real Chicago area. Got some issues.
5: I mean, that area they're looking at is no more than 20 minutes from downtown, right? Because it's super way north of northern Indiana. But yep. I'm surprised. I really thought that Chicago, I thought they were playing like the leverage game in this, right? Just make the city finally pony up to do this right. And I guess they just never,
15: might want to arm yourself.
5: I don't like that at all. Oh, yeah, we had to go down that road. Buck wanted to tell me about how dangerous downtown Chicago is. Like, he lived there. Instead of dropping, I played the game, I told him, I lived there, right?
15: Right. Oh, so, I'm just saying.
8: Did you have any big-time issues up there while you're there? You get robbed?
5: Never. Not once.
0: You have to take the train a lot?
5: Not once, and never felt unsafe.
15: A day of jihad, I guess.
8: Oh, there you go.
0: So is it more of about who's opposed to pay, like Arthur Blank?
5: Yes.
0: Footed the bill for 80%, 70% of Mercedes-Benz Stadium, and, maybe the ownership wants the city to pony up more.
5: The McCaskey family has, I'm sure, the money, but, I mean, they wanted to put another tax on those that live in the city to pony up for this.
0: Yeah, I'm with the city. The owners should pay for their own stadiums. We don't get anything out of that.
5: They're going to pay for the one that goes into Indiana, right? Because the real estate's a lot less expensive.
0: Let them go get it.
5: And the Bear fans
0: can take the train 40 minutes up the road.
8: We'll get some more details
15: on
8: the numbers tomorrow. But there's a lot that goes into it. How the Falcons rented the Georgia Dome from the city of Atlanta for a long time.
0: Right. Mm-hmm. The Georgia, they didn't own it. Arthur Blank did not own the building.
8: Exactly.
0: He was renting.
8: So then you don't get the rewards for having 8-9 games there, concessions, parking,
6: tickets,
8: all the different things. Yeah. So now when you build your own stadium, get help. It's all right.
6: Ms. Johnson still ain't happy about that stadium, but that's neither here nor there.
8: Right, one more from Shefty. This one goes into the Sorsby situation, Brendan Sorsby. Oh. And what NFL teams would think of a college kid with gambling issues.
16: If Brendan Sorsby goes out and lights it up and is the best quarterback in college football, I'm going to guess that team's not going to be all that worried about it. And if he falls off this year, it might be another red flag for teams. So I don't mean to oversimplify it, but I do think it'll be tied to a large extent his performance this year and how effective it is or isn't. I think it'll be an issue that a team would have no problem getting over and past if the guy's playing like a first-round talent.
15: Breaking news.
8: Yeah, that's a fact, Jack. Goes into the Brandon Ayuk's conversation
0: just
8: as well.
0: Nothing.
8: If you can play, if you can play, we will pay you to play for us. If you build it, they will come.
0: What Warren Sapp did or didn't do in college had nothing to do with what the Tampa Bay Buccaneers thought he was going to be, which was a Hall of Famer.
5: Just out of curiosity, if they found out he was still betting on games when he was a player, you think?
8: Wait.
6: No,
5: with the NFL. Yeah, an NFL player betting on his own games.
0: Done. Oh, he's out.
8: Done.
5: Okay.
8: Yeah. Gone. No, they don't mess around. Mm. NFL has rules that they're...
5: Oh, yeah, let's go through how they don't mess around.
8: Joel Benito... decides seven Cleveland Browns, 7-time Pro Bowler, 5-time All Pro, 2-time. What do you call when you're like the
0: defensive player of the year?
8: No. Hold on.
6: Like all NFL first team.
8: Yeah, all NFL.
0: All pro.
8: All pro.
0: There you go.
8: He is retiring after 12 seasons in the NFL. I'd retire after 8 with the Browns, but he did it for 12 years. And he, on his speech kind of to the fans and to the media yesterday, he talked about rooming with Johnny Manziel.
6: Oh, God.
5: Oh, wow.
8: His rookie year. They're both drafted in the same draft class, 2014. This guy took a different route than Johnny did, obviously. And he tells you how that worked out for him.
17: I was drafted the same year as Johnny Manziel, and we actually roomed together. I learned some things not to do from him. I got the opportunity to play with and learn from so many guys. I learned how to be egoless from Nick Chubb. I learned to always smile like Christian Kirksey. I learned to chief slam from David Njoku. I learned how to be fiery and competitive from Baker.
0: There you go.
8: Learn what not to do.
0: He's seen it all and seen them all when you're there in Cleveland for a long time.
8: All right, that's moving the chains.
0: That is moving the chains. All right, coming up, we'll get a chance to see if Dabo will get a chance to rise once again. And is Brendan Sorsby playing or not when we return here in the locker room on the Fan, 680 and 93.7 FM.
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6: 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Bad news. Ronald Acuna left the game with a hamstring injury, currently listed as day-to-day. We got game four of the finals. Spurs and Knicks tonight coming up at 8:30. 2-1 series lead for New York. Von Lackey, congrats to the Georgia Tech catcher. He picks up the 2026 Johnny Bench Award for the nation's best collegiate catcher. Pete Futek, college football news next here on The Fan.

0: 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Would you pay him? Would you pay Ronald Acuña Jr. as he's injured again? A lot of people want to see him be a Brave for life.
1: No.
0: Could he be a DH the latter part of his career? Could he move positions?
2: 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You shouldn't be anyway.
0: But now that you're getting close with 2 years away from a decision being made, and now he's hurt again, the closer he gets to 30.
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0: All right, should a gambling guy be able to play?
2: No.
0: And is Dabo coming back? We now talk to a man who can lead us in the conversation as we talk to Pete Futek of collegefootballnews.com, joining us here in the locker room via the Loud Security Systems newsmaker line. Pete, thank you so much for your time this morning in the locker room.
3: Good morning. How you doing?
0: Doing just fine. So it seems like it's cut and dry. NCAA says you can't gamble. Guy gambled. Guy said, I gambled and admitted to it. He's supposed to be ineligible, but then goes to the courts and finds a temporary injunction. How much of this Brendan Sorsby fiasco is on him and his attorney, and how much of this is on Texas Tech?
3: It's on the system itself that's gotten kind of out of hand. But here's the basic underlying thing that's happening here is nobody wants to get sued. So you have Texas Tech who has to say everything right and do everything right. Because if they pull out on this deal with Sorsby, then now that he's cleared to play legally, they have a case to be like, why aren't you letting me play? Because we want our whatever it is, $5-6 million that he's due to get paid here. And so they have to say all the right things. The Big 12 doesn't want to be sued. And so you have the thing where yesterday they had the call with the athletic directors, where Yorkham basically saying, hey guys, shut up, like, let us figure this out. And so it's just a one big hot mess. And then you have all these other schools who are saying, what are you doing? We don't want to play this team. We want to kind of take our own stand here. So the one thing about this that's interesting is there's universal condemnation of this, and everyone's on the same page. Like you just said, like, how you can't bet on sports, especially in your own sport. He was betting overs and unders. He was betting point totals on his own team. Like, you can't do that and just be like, okay, my bad, and can still be okay with this.
0: As a follow-up, how much is this on head coach Joey McGuire? Can you sue your coach if he benches you because you don't live up to the standard that your coach would like for you to play? Is he equally as culpable because he just wants to have the best player out there to help him win football games?
3: Of course, you want to have the best football player out there. That's his job, to get the best guys out there. But again, this goes down to is what do you do? I mean, if you're McGuire and you say, we're sitting you because of this. And the craziest part about this is our bad. He's rehabilitated, which first of all, great. That's really the problem. He did have a gambling problem and his addiction and all that. Wants to get over that. Okay, great. But really, a two-game suspension, self-imposed suspension. We're just going to not play against Abilene Christian and Oregon State. But you know what? We'll be back for the Big 12 opener against Houston. It's like, well, did you do something wrong or not? Like, if you did something wrong, if you're saying you need a two-game suspension, well, then something's there that says that you did something wrong. It's just the whole thing. I'm still thinking that he is not going to end up playing. Yeah. This is going to be such a PR mess that somehow they'll get out of this. The one X factor here, and it's coming quickly, is I think everyone just kind of wants this to go away from all sides. And the one way that can happen is if he decides to enter the NFL supplemental draft and makes this the NFL's problem. Kids are going to want his money, and he's legally allowed to play, so... This is kind of, unless you're going to write this guy a check, just say don't play. This is a rough one.
0: 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You can also find him on X at Pete Futek.
1: Pete, we're going to move on from Brendan Sorsby because we could talk about that all day. Dabo Swinney was speaking out yesterday about, you know, basically being able to bounce back. And he said something along the lines of Nick Saban at this stage of his career and same age was just getting to Alabama. He's just getting started. I've contended Dabo is a couple of losses away from being on a hot seat. What reality is really closer, him just getting started or him being on a hot seat?
3: The best example I can come up with is, you know, HBO just had this great documentary on Earth, Wind, and Fire. Earth, Wind, and Fire was like the biggest thing in the world. They were the best band. And then all of a sudden the 80s hit, and they couldn't quite adapt after that. And then they were all right, but they just were never quite the same. That's Dabo. I mean, he had the greatest program going, and then he couldn't quite adapt to the new world of NIL and transfer portal. And they're still all right, but it's never quite the same. And he's never been able to embrace that things aren't the same. Where his, you know, the assistant coaches stay around, the players, you know, you develop players, and they end up being great. And he's just not able to hang with the new world of college football. And his teams are good. I mean, again, they got to the college football playoff 2 years ago. I mean, there's something there. They won an ACC championship, but they are not at that level of the Trevor Lawrence, the Deshaun Watson days, where they were able to just do their style of things better than anybody else. Hot seat, yeah. I mean, like, I don't know if he's, you know, fired necessarily, because, again, he's not that far removed from being in the college football playoff. But he's a made man. He's a national championship head coach. The resume is still great. But they just don't have the talent there now compared to the top teams. And they're a good team, but they're not going to be a great team.
2: Some fun kind of coaching carousel movements this offseason when you think about the stuff that's happened at Penn State with Matt Campbell, the James Franklin of Virginia Tech, the obvious one down in LSU, Lane Kiffin, Kyle Whittingham in Michigan. Who do you think has the most success going into this year and when the season's all said and done?
3: I can't wait to see what happens with UCLA, getting the other James Madison coach and trying to get Cignetti light because they have a great base in place. And he came up with all the coach and all the James Madison guys to come over. But I'm not sold on Whittingham. I'm not sure where this is coming from and how this works because they don't have the talent in place necessarily to be that much better. They didn't crush the portal. They just basically held on to their guys. So you're saying with Whittingham is we have a coach who is going to be a differentiating factor here who can take Michigan from good to national championship good, and I'm not sure that is Whittingham at this point. But you're right. You mentioned that. Franklin's the one. I think he's going to turn this thing around at Virginia Tech fast. That's not a complete redo. That is a change. The problem with Virginia Tech is their schedule is totally nasty. And I do think Matt Campbell does a good job right away. I mean, everything was still great. You know, speaking of coaches who were just, you know, awesome just not that long ago, well, Penn State was in the national, you know, college football playoff final four semifinals, you know, 2 years ago. Last year, they got a fourth down stop against Oregon. Who knows if James Franklin is still around or not, because things might have changed fast. So, Penn State is in a great situation where Campbell could take things to another level, especially since he brought along, what, like 15 different top Iowa State guys to go along with what they already have. Because now everyone wants the Indiana model. Everyone wants the new coach to bring along his, you know, top 10, 12, 15 guys to go along with a good base of players and win right away. That's the goal now.
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4: Pete, you just mentioned not necessarily being sold on Whittingham. As far as big storylines or headlines coming into this season, once again, are you sold for sure this year on the hype of Texas, or are we just getting ready to see a repeat of what we saw last year?
3: I mean, here's the thing about kind of that is the repeat what you saw of last year wasn't that bad. You had the one bad loss to Florida, And then, look, if they had scheduled Ohio instead of Ohio State to start last season, they're in the college football playoff and they're in the mix. They beat Texas A&M at the end of the year. Arch figured out and they started getting better. They're going to be better this year because they fixed the glitch. They couldn't run the ball at all last season. They've got a better group of running backs coming in. The offensive line is being built to start being able to run again. So I am buying into the hype that they're right there. I think all you can reasonably ask is to keep coming up with really good teams each and every year, and maybe it's going to be your time, and maybe you hit on the right thing at the right time. And like 2 years ago, they don't run one of the worst play calls in the history of sports against Ohio State and run wide on first down there from first and goal to one. They might have pulled that off. So they were right there. And then again, last year they got better and better as the season went on. So at the very least, they're going to be right in the thick of things again. But look, we know how this works now. Mm-hmm. There's a difference. If you're 9-3 and, you know, any given Saturday in these leagues with these power conferences, it's hard. So 9-3, you're not getting in probably, and 10-2, you're probably going to get in. And once you get in the tournament, let's see what happens.
1: Georgia, another one that had goal to go with a chance to beat Ole Miss and couldn't get it done. Do you buy the Dogs? A really young team a year ago, quarterback back, running back room should be really good. Tried to load up in the transfer portal at receiver. Is Kirby got a national title team?
3: He's close. I mean, it's crazy to think that, you know, the difference between being, you know, just the national championship amazing like they were, and to fall off the map and lose twice in the college football playoff right out of the gate is just so razor thin. And that's the unfortunate part about the college football playoff era now, is that that's how you're judged. I mean, he's been great. Georgia has been amazing. Georgia has been, you know, again, elite of the elite of the elite. And all anybody remembers is, well, you lost to Notre Dame and you lost to Ole Miss when it mattered. So, like, that's the new world we're living in, but he's got the parts, and you framed it exactly right. Last year, the thing was, all right, that they might not quite have the, oh my God, NFL talent of a couple years ago, but this group is obviously great. He recruited well, and they were young. Let's see what happens now if they have matured. And yeah, this is kind of an SEC problem too, in terms of, like, you know, can you get back into the point where you guys have national championship level programs? But at the very least, again, like I just mentioned with Texas, all you can reasonably say is keep fielding really awesome teams, and hopefully you get the right breaks at the right time. And he's fielding another awesome team this year.
0: Well, we appreciate your time here in the locker room. Good stuff, and a lot of things going on when usually they aren't this time of the year for college football. So we would love to talk with you and more down the road when we get the opportunity, Pete.
3: Anytime. You have a good day.
0: Pete Vutek of collegefootballnews.com joining us here in the locker room via the Loud Security Systems Newsmaker line. You can also check him out on the X platform at Pete Vutek. That's FIUTAK. All right, coming up, Drake London says he wants to be more than just a wide receiver. And are we going to get the biggest game of the season tonight when we return here in the locker room on The Fan, 680 and 93.7 FM?
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1: Braves are going to look for some bounce back. Good morning. I'm John Michaels. 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If the Braves don't allow any runs during the fourth inning tonight against the White Sox, guess what? 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Braves lost yesterday in extra innings 6-5. final was the White Sox. Matt Olson hit his 19th home run in defeat tonight. 6:25 Ford leadoff show here on the Fan and the Free Fan app. 7:40 going to be your first pitch. Chris Sale getting the ball. Bad news, Ronald Acuna leaving the game with a hamstring injury. He's day-to-day. Hurston Waldrop also set for a rehab appearance coming up on Thursday in AA Columbus. Game four of the finals tonight. Spurs and Knicks with an 8:30 tip. New York right up 2-1 in that one. And Wemby did not receive a flagrant foul for shoving Jalen Brunson. Michael Soroka, 11:30 with Nick and Chris here on The Fan.
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4: Rob Bellin really likes your take, Finn, on Acuna. Love the guy when he's healthy, but when he's not, then he's too streaky for the long-term extension.
2: It's been 1 year on, 1 year off. Both guys, I think, have gotten more than they anticipated from the deal. I mean, you got him on the cheap, but did you really? Because you're only getting him every other year.
1: Right.
2: So what are you going to do? Thank you, Mr. What?
4: Rob Bellin.
2: Rob Bellin, my man.
4: We got quite a few, so thanks for tuning in, YouTube baby.
1: Anybody like Pinchgate?
4: Nobody else saw that besides us.
0: No.
4: Well, the story.
2: The story about pinching people.
0: You admitted to Atlanta,
1: instead of boxing out, just
0: basketball player, you would use a tactic. I'm going to call it dirty, where you would pinch the back arm of your opponent to distract them during a basketball game.
4: I never did it first. Only if I knew that's the rules we were playing by. And then I didn't shy away from it. But someone did throw in girls in the hood. With me.
1: We had a picture of you in Chicago, too.
4: With
1: some of your folks.
4: Our social media team is on dangerous. Fire.
1: They have too much time on their hands, what they do.
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2: 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Kelly has hers, Crow Me Maybe. Mm-hmm. She most recently had is a Felipe Costa.
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0: Drake London signs his contract Monday, meets with the media yesterday, and he talks about what he has to do to prove to everybody he's worth $141 million.
19: Really playing for the team, playing for the fans, for the city, playing for something that's bigger than me. I mean, I can say that I was already doing that, but there's a more sense of urgency, whether it's making plays, making that backside block, whatever it might be. I'm just trying to be full encompassing of what Atlanta Falcons should be.
0: I told you years ago, Finn, there's some things that the Falcons do. They kick and they wide receive. We've had some really good kickers and some really good wide receivers over the annals of history, and hopefully Drake London will be in that lineage. As I asked him about Roddy White being around, he says Roddy's there on the field in practice. He doesn't talk too much to him while they're out on the field, but Roddy does text him. And so building a rapport with one of the all-time great wide receivers is something that shows maturity to me and shows something that he wants to be the best that he can certainly be in a Falcon uniform.
2: No, it was good to hear from him. He's just so down to earth. I've had a chance to catch up with him a few times at practice and at different events, and he's what you want in a football player, and I'm glad we locked him up for a while, and congratulations to him and his family and his family's family and his next family.
0: There you go.
2: All kinds of generational wealth.
0: Kind of like Domino. He has left a legacy for his family, his family's family, his family's family's family, as he gets ready to take the keys to the bus with Cellini and Domino for another trip of infotainment.
20: What I like about Drake London, you didn't do this deal because Arthur Blank said he'll be a Falcon forever. You did this deal because it makes sense. I don't think I have to worry about him, Jakin. I don't think there's going to be a moment 3 years from now where he says, you know, I don't really do Friday practices. I don't think any of those things are going to be in play. So, you know, as it goes back to Ronald, I don't want to do something until I have to. Now, that might not be at the end of the contract. There might be a reason to do something I might want to before that.
1: Mm-hmm.
20: But with Drake London, it's come and do, get it done. And if you got the right kind of guy, you have no problem with it. With Ronald, you don't have to. This is going to be on my terms.
1: Right.
20: Now, I don't even know if the agent's open for it. At this point, if I'm the agent, I'm the player, I'm a little bit scared about my health, and I'm a little bit nervous about the money meter rolling backwards. You know, you can be a young 30, and you can be an old 30.
1: Mm-hmm.
20: You know, let's not forget that. I love when people just throw out a guy's age and go, well, hold on. Well, how many problems have you had before this? Because do you think you're getting healthier after 30? That's in every sport, every guy. I just find it funny that age becomes a thing when you go, no, you can be younger than ever before. We have ways where you don't have to be 32. You can be younger. We've seen guys who are very old, 30 and 32, because of everything that's happened leading up to that birthday.
0: They get them for $17 million this year. If they want $17 million next year.
20: Great.
0: And if they want $17 million the year after that.
20: Well, I have numbers.
2: Holy moly.
20: Mike Trout was the guy that it was incredibly great.
1: Mm-hmm.
20: And then when it started to happen, it started to happen. And I can give you, and I'll give them in a little bit. There's a six-year period. I took out 2020 because it was like 50 games.
1: Right.
20: Doesn't really count. But if you look at percentage of games played and then what your outcome is, there's this thing on baseballreference.com, 162 game average. You know what that takes out? All of your downtime.
1: Mm.
20: They just do all your numbers and then they say if you played.
1: If you played.
20: Right. And then you look and you go, well, why wouldn't you want that? That guy's worth this much. You go, well, no, not really. All you got to do is look up to games. There's this thing called G, and you go down the column and you try to figure out, is the guy going to be healthier down the road or is he not? And who really gets healthier down the road? It's hard. I can't give big contracts based upon a wish. Baseball's been doing it with pitchers, and it's the dumbest money spent. NFL started to do it with quarterbacks. Next man up, it was $20 million and $25 million. And you just go, I guess that's what we have to give him. You really don't.
0: But based on his

0: Always. You want them gone because of making a hit.
1: Yeah, always. You know, if you're a 5'2 player and one of your tools is gone, and let's just say it's his legs in this case, he wants to see. He's got 15 stolen bases. When he's healthy, he is dynamic. When he's healthy, he is a bona fide five-star guy, five-tool guy. And there aren't a lot of those.
2: Right.
1: How often am I going to get that? And then do I have to tell him, by the way, now you're going to pull back. We're going to pull you back because we're going to DH you. That is a consideration, certainly, for whether it's the Braves or somebody else down the road.
0: All right, what's going on tonight? You got the biggest game of the season in the NBA for the Knicks and for the Spurs. For Spurs fans, Knick haters, Knick lovers, this is the biggest game of the season.
1: I have two scenarios.
2: Okay.
1: They lose tonight. The Knicks lose tonight, and it's 2-2, and everybody realizes, oh, God. Or they win, they go up 3-1, and then they lose in seven.
0: Oh, my God.
1: I think I like the lose in seven better.
3: Mm. Oh,
1: I'm just telling
3: evil.
1: You this. Women and children off the streets, man.
2: Seriously.
1: No women shame. And children off the streets.
2: Total disaster.
1: I've seen now, I pulled up about 10 still photos where I go, I should be able to identify that guy. I should be able to identify that guy. That guy should be getting arrested no time soon.
3: Yeah, not a laughing matter, but I did see where someone said there was more arrests than the Knicks had points.
1: 21-20.
3: Yeah,
1: it was 21-20.
3: Not a funny statistic at all. That's disgusting, but...
1: Can I also offer this up? If I'm the police, I put those pictures up, and here's what I say. $100 to the first person who identifies him. Now you go, well, it's only $100. Yeah, give me $100.
2: Right.
1: That's Jim. And I can tell you where he lives. I know that guy. I'd be doing that all day today.
0: If I'm the cops, I hope they have HD drones. And I'm taking snapshots of everybody.
1: Well, you don't have to. Everybody has their phones out.
3: Yeah.
1: I'm telling you. Everybody has their phones out. Everybody's got still photos. I've seen 10 guys that I could absolutely say, I'm looking them right in the eye in this picture. Go find them.
4: That's the other dumb thing. People are filming people getting their butts whooped. I mean, the guys are standing there with cameras going, oh, look at this.
2: Well, those are probably innocent bystanders, you would imagine.
4: Yeah, but if I see a brawl breaking out, I'm getting the hell out of Dodge. So I'm telling you what's going to happen. Power is coming.
1: Yeah, no, again, you heard me say before this series started, it is going to lead to a tragedy.
2: 100%.
1: And another cop, by the way, got punched in the face, and another cop got trampled.
2: Just so.
0: And an elderly guy in a Spurs uniform been assaulted.
2: Get
0: it out. Don't go home.
2: No, I don't want to do it.
0: All right.
2: Save it for tomorrow. I feel bad for all the cops, but I watched the smaller ones up trying to deal with that crowd control and those maniacs flying around and punching and pushing and shoving. Those giant...
1: I'm afraid there's going to be a street meat incident. Somebody's going to knock over one of them street meats and one of them chicken kebabs is going right into somebody's... I'm just telling you.
4: Final destination.
1: Hot coals.
3: That imagination is something
1: else. Hot coals and kebabs flying everywhere.
4: All right. Chris, did you ever pinch anybody when you were playing basketball?
1: No, I know, but that's as old as time.
4: The pulling
1: on a guy's shorts is always the one where you just say...
3: Oldest time, and you guys acted like I know... In Indiana, that's
1: absolutely
3: how you're taught, from like whatever age.
1: Nut punches.
0: You're coached up that way.
1: It's not different. It's the same thing. Nut punches in the bottom of a pile. If I can get away with pulling on a jersey, tugging on a jersey.
0: Okay.
3: Yeah, that was the other one.
0: Dirty Domino and Dirty Killer Kroll.
3: It's not dirty.
0: All right, we'll see you tomorrow. You guys will have Michael Soroka.
3: Thanks, Domino.
0: Mike Soroka will be on at 11:30. We'll see you tomorrow, 6 to 10, here in the locker room on the Fan, 680 and 93.7 FM. Thanks to Matt Lear, Road Dog, and Thomas.
3: I'm out of here. Asta manana.
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15: 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Feel free to peruse the Fan's YouTube channel. Want to thank everybody for growing our position there. And you can catch up on any shows or interviews that you may have missed. Obviously, watch us live there. The X platform is brought to you by Harris Cherokee Casino and Resort, with the judges and the attorneys all being involved with the situation at Texas Tech. The X platform question of the day is, who is your favorite lawyer? Real or fictional? Feel free to participate. And I can tell the age based on how some of these questions are being answered. You've got Perry Mason. Mm-hmm. You've got my cousin Vinny. Matt Locks. Yes, plenty of different answers across the board
16: there. Then you go a little bit newer, younger. The Lincoln Lawyer, both movie, book, and now TV show. TV show was actually pretty good.
15: So if you want to participate at 680 The Fan is where you need to go, on the X platform, Facebook and Instagram as well. It was one of those nights, Chris. What are you going to do? Mm-hmm. Everything that could have gone wrong did go wrong. I'm telling you, as someone who used to watch as a kid in Northeast Ohio into my young adult years, the White Sox, because they were in the same division as the then Indians, something about that team, something about that franchise, something about the new and the old stadium, obviously, rubs me the wrong way. It's just, things always seem to go sideways in that joint. I don't like that place, and last night, case in point.
16: Well, not every ride is an e-ticket. And I think watching games in that park for me over the years, and watching a ball club, again, look, they're trying to do what the Kansas City Royals, Chicago Cubs, and Houston Astros did. Lose 100 games multiple years in a row, get all the draft picks, and all of a sudden get better. Then maybe have someone in charge who is better than the people you used to have in charge when you lost all those games. Then maybe you spend a little bit of money. It's the exact opposite of watching a game at Fenway. It feels boring. It feels lower. It doesn't feel major leaguish.
15: Yeah, it's all of those things. You're absolutely right. That's the same feeling I get.
16: And then the franchise, which I talked about yesterday, it was funny because I had a couple of people telling me, oh, you know, I have Southside relatives and they believe. And I said, yeah, they were excused. If you were born into it, you're allowed to enjoy the good moments, relatively few as they've been. You're allowed to enjoy the bad moments the way that we as fans do. My God, woe is me. But they're my team. I'll stick with them. But then for the rest of us, 97% of the world, if they went away, who would care? If the Angels went away, who would care? You've had an ownership group that asked for $2 billion. Look, if you're in a city, and there's no city that I know of that's got so much money falling out of their pockets, they go, what do you need? Oh, that'd be great. Let's do that. Chicago White Sox ownership group asked for $2 billion to build a new stadium. And you go, hey, brother, you ain't want enough to actually come around here. You want me to pay for you when you're losing 100 games a year and you have less than $100 million payroll in Chicago.
15: But they win last night.
16: Last I looked, it was not a small market city. Neither was Los Angeles.
15: Well, that's why they have two teams.
16: Oh, okay.
15: And they win 6-5 in 10. And like we said, seemingly whatever could have gone wrong did go wrong last night. Mauricio Dubon has a nice hit to the opposite field to drive in a run in the 10th. And I don't know what he was doing there on third base, because the third baseman's playing even with the bag. And I know sometimes you're supposed to run on contact. Not in that situation.
16: Well,
15: I mean, if it gets through, you're going to score no matter what. You should not be running on contact there. But, hey, that's just me.
16: Yeah, Austin Riley also had one, too.
15: I'm not sure what he was doing as he gets picked off of first base either.
16: Was that a one-run game at that point?
15: Sure was.
16: It might have been a one-run game at that point. Yeah, so all of this stuff is just...
15: It's one of those nights, and then the walk-off.
16: Well, what's not one of those nights is Grant Holmes. And pregame yesterday here and then pregame last night, I said, you know, it's the second time through. You can live in a world where a guy's got a problem third time through. That's become a thing now in baseball. I'm going to go get you in the fifth. Second time through becomes problematic because now I have to worry about, should I be starting you? Should I be starting you? Are you supposed to start games? Because what you're doing by not getting through the second is you're now making this more of a bullpen game. We're trying to live in a world where we have less doors opening. That 3 2/3, 4 1/3, those are the moments that you go, oh, wait, I'm going to have to go to that well probably two more times. Had you gone to six, I'm going to have to go go to the bullpen two more times in a given game, and that's not a great place to be.
17: And listen, don't misunderstand. We all know this. These are first world problems because the Braves are 45-22. But when you lose games like this and it's a consistent pattern, you worry big picture what's going to happen to this team, because nothing is a given once you get to the postseason. Nothing's a given as far as being in the postseason, despite the fact that the record is what it is right now. And Granholms, I said this when he got knocked around, Chris, in Colorado, and I caught some flack. He's a reliever. He's not a starter. Right now, kudos to him for what he's been able to do after being in the minors for so long. He's a bullpen piece.
16: Well, do you know what most bullpen pieces don't have to do? Go a second time through the order.
17: Exactly.
16: So that's where you go, well, look, guys who have problems in first innings, now we're going to go back to opener. Some teams are going to do that. That guy's got a 6 ERA in the first. Let's let him sit down. Whether it blows up in their face or not, who cares? Last night it kind of did, except you lost a baseball game. But at the end of the day, for Granholms, you need somebody who's going to be a starter. Now, is that for the now, Ronaldo Lopez? I don't know if he's stretched out enough. I don't know if you just want to give him the ball at the beginning of the game. I don't know if you're waiting for the next guy to come back and then you're going to do it. But I cannot, if I'm thinking, wow, 3 2/3, 4 1/3, that's not a thing that I can do. Now, if you want to go to an opener and then go with him one more time through and try to stretch it to the fifth, okay. I mean, I've seen other teams do it. We have first world problems relative to, why does Manny Machado stink? Why does Fernando Tatis stink? Why does Vladimir Guerrero Jr. stink?
17: Why are the Mets the Mets?
16: But those are all teams that don't have the best record in baseball. Their problems are real problems. Our problems are real problems. Austin Riley's a real problem. Granholms as a starter is becoming a real problem because I have problems with my bullpen. But I'm up on the mountain. Like, I'm looking down on everybody else who's fighting to get to where I am. Their problems are, they're bad. Collectively as teams, they're underachieving as teams. Our team isn't.
17: And the frustrating thing is you hand Granholms a 4-0 lead last night. Matt Olson with a couple of home runs, and that is it for the Braves until extra innings. And we know what the final was. Brayden Montgomery, who came over from Boston, I think he was the 15th overall pick by the Red Sox, comes over in that Garrett Crochet trade, makes his debut last night, and gets that walk-off two-run shot off Raisel Iglesias.
16: Here's why, if you are a Southsider, you go, wow, the four guys we got for Crochet have all played for us in the major leagues, including the guy that was the hero last night. So, yeah, that part is good. Maybe they're going to be better. Maybe they're arrow up for the Chicago White Sox. But at the end of the day, you let a guy in Vargas, who was the only guy that I told you really looked like he could hit home runs, hit a home run off you to make it a 4-2 game. That guy's not supposed to beat you. I know you're up four. You want to challenge him a little bit. Be careful. You can't do what Granholms did at that point to make that a 4-2 game. That's the guy who can beat you with one swing.
17: And we'll talk more about the bullpen being shorthanded last night momentarily. Here is Matt Olson talking about the loss.
18: Not the best outcome for us, but kid in his debut put a good swing on one. So I thought the bullpen did a great job tonight coming in, you know, multiple guys going multiple innings. You know, kept us in that ballgame. Doobie with an amazing slash right there in the 10th. Just talking to somebody, I can't remember last time I've seen that. And for him to do it first pitch successfully, was really cool too.
17: So he fakes a bunt, and then he pulls the bat back and goes down the right field line. He keeps doing the improbable. Unfortunately, then he does what he did on third base. But like I said, one of those nights, they lose an opener to a series for the first time since May the 18th when they dropped that series opener to the Marlins. Remember, they got knocked around, and then they won the last three games of that series. So let's see what happens moving forward. Obviously, the big story last night, Ronald Acuna Jr. pulls up lame again. It hurts the same hamstring that kept him on the injured list and forced him to miss 13 games. Who knows how long he is going to be out? Walt Weiss, we'll hear him talk about the MRI, those dreaded three letters, momentarily. Ronald Acuna was at his locker last night talking about the injury.
19: I'm disappointed, but I don't know how many injuries we need to pass in this sport, but it's part of the game, so we have MRI tomorrow, and let's see what happens.
17: I don't know how long he's going to be out. I have a strong feeling that we're not going to see him for the rest of this road trip. We're certainly not going to see him for the rest of this White Sox series.
16: Well, his reaction was not good coming off the field. The frustration and everything else. Well, he's frustrated because he knows he's going to miss whatever. Now you have to let the medical people get involved and the treatment people get involved. But these are not, look, they don't want to IL him. I don't know if they're going to IL him. But the idea that, oh, wait, they're saying out loud, we don't want to IL him, is just a hope. It's a wish. It's a want. So if he misses 8 games, you know, we don't want to do a 10-day IL. He might miss 8 games. I don't know what the number's going to be. Here are numbers, though, that I have. Out of a possible 972 games over a 6-year stretch, he played 660. Go do the math on it. It's an average of 110 games a year for 6 seasons. Now, he has a 159. I think he has 157. I took out 2020 because that didn't really count because it was just not enough games. But in six seasons where he could have played 972 games, he played 660. I looked at an eight-year version of Trout where he could have played 1,296 games. He played 784. So when you get to numbers like this, you start to go, okay, what do I get? Well, I get this, the really good, as talented as it gets. Then I get this. Oh, where is he? No, he's not available.
17: What's the line from Arthur? You can't always count on that light, the movie with Dudley Moore, and you can't always count on him being healthy. I mean, is he unlucky? Is he unfortunate? I don't know what it is, but you cannot count on Ronald Acuna Jr. being healthy. It's one thing after another. It's not necessarily his fault, but he's hurt.
16: My aunt, who never smoked a cigarette, got lung cancer. And you go, well, how does that happen? You go, well, because sometimes that's what happens. Does he have a body that's built for this? Does he train the right way? Is he training the right way with his legs, his lower body especially? Look, you get hit in the wrist. Chris Sale breaks a finger. Those are just things.
17: That's bum luck.
16: Right. But if it's quads, hams, anything else, core, obliques, you go, okay, maybe you're just the guy who doesn't have the body that the other guys do. And it's not because you look better or worse. Throw that out the window. Looking good is not an answer. Being, you know, Jimmy Chiseled is not an answer. Matter of fact, sometimes that's probably problematic. Is he that guy? Well, yeah, he's in his 20s. He's in his 20s. So let's stop with, well, how old will he be when he's a free agent? I say this about everybody in every sport, but are you a youngish 30 or an oldish 30? He's an old whatever he is. He's an old guy in his 20s. He just is.
17: He's healthy. He's good, but you can't rely on him being healthy. Matt Olson cracks those two home runs last night, which means today only you save $100 off a full set of Cooper or Goodyear tires, and you get a free alignment and oil change at Tire Discounters. If you want more information, go to TireDiscounters.com/Braves. Here's Walt Weiss talking about Ronald Acuna Jr. trying to be hopeful.
20: It doesn't seem as bad as the last one, so we're not ILing him right now, but day-to-day he's going to get an MRI, and then we'll go from there, but it's not terrible. You know, it's certainly not as bad as the last one. It's the same leg, but we're going to hold off and see how he feels.
16: Okay, let me also say this, because now the contract thing comes up. Not only do I not have to do anything, I wouldn't do anything with Ronald Acuna. I can give you the numbers. I just said 660 of 972. If you would have thrown 18 games in, that would mean he misses one-third of the games. It's a 110-game-a-year average for 6 years. I like what he does when he's in, but this idea of making him a DH, he hurt himself running down the line.
17: And he blew out his knee the second time leading off second base in Pittsburgh.
16: Right.
17: So the outfield doesn't necessarily have anything to do with that.
16: Yeah. When you miss a third of the games, you better understand that he's 28 years old. He will finish this season at 28 years old. He's relatively speaking, in terms of availability, an old 28. Now, I love it. You know, we all get into this. It's like the Pete Babcock thing. Pete Babcock, what a really nice guy. But boy, he's a GM. We always want to start with. So we all seem to have to want to start with now. Ronald Acuna, I love him when he's in. Yeah, why wouldn't you? Because he's kind of an otherworldly talent. Yeah, okay, so I'll say it. I love him when he's in. The question is, if it's coming back to the contract, and which, again, it's a big conversation again today, what do you do with him? I don't do anything with him. I don't do anything with him. You want to tell me you want to trade him? I mean, if you want to get into moments like that where if you're not going to be able to re-sign him, that's fine. Don't ask me what I think about the contract. The contract is set in stone.
17: And it's different when you talk about, even though you have Bijan in football with the Falcons under contract for a couple of more years with the salary cap, you want to circumvent that problem a little bit. It's not that way in baseball.
16: Oh, no.
17: There's no rush to do anything.
16: What you're doing in football, Drake London has set himself up to be a guy that you renegotiate his contract to get yourself more money. In the NFL, you do a Bijan because you get him to a place where he and his agent are comfortable, but then I can kick a can further down the road because I'm just going to take money. I'll pay him $2 million 1 year, but convert it to a signing bonus. That's not baseball. Baseball is deferred payments. If you do a contract that has deferred payments, you know what you're not allowed to do in baseball? You can do an extension. You can't go back and rework contracts, though. Like, you're not allowed to just go, oh, wait, I'll only pay you $1 million, and I'll now defer $90 million somewhere down the road. You can do that on a new contract. You can't do it on an existing.
17: So last night we saw a couple of faces we don't usually see come out of the bullpen. Now, Dylan Dodd comes in a lot earlier than usual, but he's taken over the Aaron Bummer role. Then you got Carlos Carrasco coming in, and here's Walt Weiss explaining why the bullpen situated itself the way it did last night.
20: Yeah, both those guys were going to be down tonight. We only had three guys available, four with Iggy. Yeah, you know, we got four runs early. We need to add on. We weren't able to do it with the shape that we were in tonight. We need to add on there.
17: And those guys that were down, Dylan Lee and Didier Fuentes. And now what do you do with Suarez, who throws seven pitches? I would guess he's available tonight. I would also guess that Iglesias, he wants the ball every night. Everybody understands that. But he throws 24 pitches, and he pitches an inning and two-thirds last night. So Chris Sale is on the mound tonight. Chris Sale, we know what his mission is, to give you at least seven innings. Let's see if he can do that tonight against the team where he got it all started, the White Sox.
16: So I'm not going to count Fetty, even though he was the second pitcher. I will count their opener and, five other guys. So they had Fetty and five other guys, and he's right. You had six innings to score a run. You didn't. You got blanked for six innings against a bullpen that's not been good. A team that's got 12 blown saves on top of everything else. Well, you set yourself up, or they set themselves up to have a blown save. You didn't take advantage of it. That's all. I mean, you were in a baseball game earlier than you were late. And then they found a way to score two in the bottom of the 10th.
17: And Chris Sale,
16: right into the swing.
17: 8-4, 2.23 ERA. The guy that we thought was going to start initially last night, Davis Martin, a very good pitcher that nobody knows about. 8-2, 2.61 ERA at 7:40 tonight. The Ford leadoff show going to come your way at 6:25. 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
16: I'll throw in one more number. 1-for-11 with runners in scoring position last night as well. You had opportunities.
17: Eli White makes a great throw, incidentally,
16: sure
17: to
16: did.
17: Nail a runner at the plate. 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Let's do some headlines, shall we? As in the headlines, and what's coming up on this very program, a laughable request on the eve of this championship event. That story comes your way at 10:45. The Falcons' latest money man lays it all on the line. Going to hear from him at 11 o'clock. And Michael Soroka, back on top of the world, the one-time Brave and current Diamondback, will join us to tell his tale at 11:30. 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Coming up, he's the one man that can solve college football's latest crisis, but will he do it? 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
16: 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Now, across the nation, you can certainly do it, but Invesco, they've looked around the world to find out, along with NASDAQ, hey, who are the companies that the NASDAQ believes in the non-financial realm, giving you an opportunity to come up, create more opportunities, medical, aerospace, telecommunications, and so many other places? Well, those are the NASDAQ 100. 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
5: It was a 6-5 loss at the White Sox in 10 innings yesterday. Matt Olson, a couple of home runs, now 50 RBI. Ronald Acuna Jr. left the game with a hamstring injury. He's officially day-to-day. NBA, the Spurs at the Knicks tonight. 2-1 New York Series lead. Your spread in this one, the Knicks two, total 216.5. In the NHL, Carolina tied things up with Vegas with a 5-3 win last night. Mike Soroka coming up at 11:30. 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
17: 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Still have a handful of foursomes available at 680thefan.com/fanclassic. Be a part of it. It's always a great time. I want to thank some of our sponsors, Henri's Bakery and Deli, The Color Spot, Three Bridges Wealth Management, Freebird Canned Water, Garage Living, Bruce Hagen Law, Exit Wealth Advisors, and WNB Factory. This championship coach says he hasn't yet begun to fight. We'll get to that in less than 5 minutes.
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17: All right, so the Brendan Sorsby soap opera continues as the NCAA has filed an appeal, and the case now has, Domino, get this, a February the 8th trial date, which means next to nothing, which means he can play the whole season, which means why even bother at that point?
16: I don't know. What's the date of the championship game?
17: It is January 25th, I want to say.
16: Oh, man. Just waiting another 2 years. January 8th could mean he probably couldn't play in the semifinals if he got it tugged away and out from under him. Yeah, well, this is just, again, it's silly season personified, because we're having these conversations about who will step up and do the right thing when you go, wait, is it money-driven? Yes. Is it power-driven? Yes. It's driven by everything other than who will be the adults in the room. How do I know that? A February 8th hearing. That's how I know it. The adults are not serious.
17: And our friend Mark Schlabaugh from ESPN.com mentioned that each of the four justices on the 7th District Appeals Court all attended Texas Tech School of Law.
16: I know. This has,
17: what are we doing here?
16: This is, again, I don't understand how, as a citizen, if I believe I'm allowed to say I don't think I can get a fair trial here, then I have to present my case. Why didn't the idiots who actually have a right to say, well, we don't think we can get a fair hearing here, why didn't they move it? So I'm not really sure. As a matter of fact, I know it was supposed to be moved. And when I read that piece of information, we're not 2 out of 4. We're not 3 out of 4. I got 4 out of 4, which seems impossible. I didn't even know that they were known as a law school. Is this a good law school, a bad law school? Are these guys who you just go, man, I got to go to law school, but nobody else will take me except Texas Tech.
17: You're 4 for 4 in this case. Now, for those that don't know, Jay Billis from ESPN is a lawyer. Here he is talking about the injunction and the appeal.
6: Yeah, I'm pretty confident it'll get overturned, and I understand that people are upset about it. I think some of the things that have been said have been a little over the top. I mean, let's give the appeals process a little bit of time. It's not like the season starts tomorrow. There's time for this to be remedied, and it doesn't mean that the NCAA needs an antitrust exemption from Congress. It shouldn't be factored in, not a big deal. It's just one player, and I don't think it opens the floodgate for every college athlete to turn into Pete Rose. You know, I don't think that's going to be a problem.
17: But it's a bad precedent.
16: Yeah, of course.
17: Matter of fact, it's a horrible precedent. Well, it couldn't be any worse.
16: The reason Pete Rose got the punishment he did is because they needed a deterrent. And let me tell you what I realized early, talking to Faye Vincent multiple times, and then asking players about it directly. I'm old enough where I was involved in being able to talk to players in the 90s about this. And then speaking to the guy who was there in the room. The whole thing was, if we can keep a guy who has more hits than anybody out of the game, what do you think we'll do to you, Mr. 240 banjo hitter? You're easily kept out of the game. You got a quarterback in an NIL world who's getting $4 million. You want a deterrent? Here's how you lose $4 million. You're out. They didn't do that. For some unknown reason, other than they were in the right courthouse in front of the right person. That's the only reason.
17: And I guess what's being described as a spirited call, that's what the Big 12 ADs had yesterday with their commissioner, Brett Yormark, with the exception of Kirby Hocut, who's the AD at Texas Tech.
16: I'm also going to say...
17: He was in the other room.
16: I spoke to somebody yesterday because they heard what I said about, I don't know if he's got a gambling addiction. My feeling is he's a college kid like a lot of them who likes to gamble, and he did. I asked, can you go get an addiction cured in allegedly the amount of time? Like, I don't even know what his penance was or what he gave himself
17: up
16: to.
17: Don't they say once an addict, always an addict? You're just working on it all the time. You're never necessarily cured.
16: Thank you. So you're going to let a guy in who's proven nothing, nothing in this world. You're going to let him just walk back in as if nothing happened when something very big happened.
17: And everybody's been very vocal about not scheduling Texas Tech, including the AD of Georgia, Josh Brooks, who went on David Pollack's C-Ball, Get-Ball podcast.
7: Yeah, I've already made a statement to our department that we will not schedule any contests with Texas Tech in any sport moving forward until this is resolved. This isn't personal. We have to draw a line in the sand somewhere. And there may be some contests that are on the books right now. We're going to look at how what our options are. But I've got to be able to look my young men and women in the face and say that we're playing under a fair set of standard rules that we've all agreed to. That's my responsibility, and I hope others do the same.
17: Do you think he plays when all is said and done? I agree with you. I said it yesterday. I'll say it again today. Pete Futak from College Football News was on with the locker room this morning. He feels the same way. Be it pressure, be it an appeal, be it anything else, legally or common sense-wise, he's not going to play.
16: Well, somebody's going to realize this is not the hill that we're supposed to die on. I don't know who the somebody's going to be. I would have thought it could have been the Texas Tech president who was too busy sending out letters about the five bullet points about being a Texas Tech man and woman, but he basically, he sent it to the community, which is hilarious, as if they're not going to go with, let's play the quarterback.
17: The Red Raider
16: really good
17: community.
16: Whether it's the AD, whether it's the coach, well, I think this is Joey McGuire, as much as it is anybody, it's Joey McGuire. And I finally read last night, we asked Mandel, somebody else asked, well, what could the college football committee do? And the first thing I thought of again is what I said yesterday. You don't count. I'm not considering you.
17: Just come out and say it before anything happens.
16: And stop telling
17: me
16: about Michigan.
17: Don't bother watching every Tuesday because you're not a part of a Texas Tech.
16: Right. And don't tell me about Michigan. Because Stuart Mandel tried to bring up, well, here's what they did about Michigan. I'm going to tell you how completely different that is. That is the age-old, what are coaches allowed to do, what are they not allowed to do? This is now a different, like, maybe it's apples to oranges, maybe it's not apples to dishwashers, because it's all college football. This is not the Michigan case. And if you want to dance around as a college football committee and then come up at the end and go, oh my God, did we just screw up? We don't answer questions very well. Did we just move a team up in it? They have problems all the time with trying to figuring out who it is you are, what it is you do, and why you do it. Make this one the simplest thing in the world. You're not under consideration if that kid plays it down.
17: Now, the goalpost is always seemingly moving when it comes to college athletics, especially nowadays. But Paul Feinbaum went on Get Up on ESPN, and he had this to say about the current status.
8: College sports went to DEFCON 1 yesterday, and that's rare because the sport has gone so low in so many different circumstances. Everyone but Texas Tech officials were in unanimous agreement that this is one of the worst rulings. This is about the integrity of what happens on a Saturday afternoon. Statement yesterday from the Big 12 commissioner was interesting because he really didn't say anything. And I believe that Brett Yormark is probably the only one left that can stop this. He can declare the Sorsby ineligible.
17: Everybody fears the lawsuit.
16: Well, that's awesome.
17: Something else Pete Futak said this morning. But he's right. It, as the Big 12 commissioner, you can step up and say, lawsuits be damned, appeals be damned. As of right now, he's not playing.
16: I read it yesterday. I went and found it. What is a commissioner allowed to do? He's allowed to say ineligible. Get ready for the lawsuits because now you just overstepped the judge. Okay, if you don't want to do that, then you got to go to your coach. You got to go to the coach or the president of the school. If they don't want to do that, here's what the next consideration is. You don't count. You just don't count.
17: I'll see you in court.
16: Well, you can't. College football committee can't get sued for that.
17: No, I'm talking about if Brett Yormark says he can't play, I'll see you in court. I got a lot of attorneys representing me around the Big 12. I have a fleet of them.
16: You know what would be amazing?
17: So I won't see you then. They'll see you then.
16: I bet you that'll be scheduled before February 8th, which would go, wait, hold on. I thought the docket must be full. I guarantee you if that happened, that lawsuit would be heard sooner, not later.
17: And if this wasn't going on, what Dabo Swinney said might be a bigger story. He talked to Chris Lowe of On3, and he said he's not done. He said, I'm right about the same age that Nick Saban was when he got to Alabama, so I'm just getting going, man. I love a challenge. And again, all we've done is win. Sometimes people want me to be like this guy or that guy, and I'm like, what's that guy done? How many championships has that guy won? I've got 11 championships. The next closest is Kirby, who's got 6. I've got 7 playoff appearances. There ain't another coach still coaching with 7 playoff appearances. And listen, that's all well and good, but what world do we live in? What world have we always lived in? What have you done for me lately? Uh-huh. And what he's done for you lately isn't championship level.
16: I just get nervous, or I take a step back when a guy is telling me about all he's done.
17: And he's been doing that for a while now.
16: Yeah, because, again, it hasn't gone as well as it used to. You know, he might have always had this in him, but he's doing this now because people are either, he believes, ganging up on him, ganging up on a school, ganging up on his way of life, the way that he wants to coach, who he is as a human being. But, you know, I kind of tell this to anybody. Let somebody else talk about what you've done. Once you start talking about what it is you've done, you kind of lose me. You just kind of lose me.
17: And I'll say this. Clemson has not been a part of the college football playoffs since 2019. High expectations last year. Dabo said it. We're going to go 16-0. Well, somebody went 16-0, but it was Indiana and not Clemson. And Clemson went 7-6. Mm-hmm. So that's why people are still asking questions as far as what's going on now, present day, with Clemson.
16: Hold on. Give me the. I'm going to close my eyes. I want to make this. This is how you know I'm really thinking about this. What did he say that we're going to go?
17: He said they were going to go 16-0. He said it.
16: And what did they go?
17: 7-6.
16: That's not even close.
17: No, it's not, Chris. I could tell you were thinking very hard to come up with that fact.
16: Those are two very different outcomes.
17: So now you understand, he should understand, and everybody else understands why the situation is what it is. Congratulations to Daniel Jackson, the Georgia catcher named Perfect Games College Baseball Player of the Year. And congratulations to Georgia Tech catcher Vaughn Lackey, named the Johnny Bench Award winner as the best collegiate catcher in all of Division I. And speaking of Johnny Bench, I sent you something the other day of Johnny Bench singing "You Don't Mess Around with Jim" on the old show Hee Haw. The man can do it all.
16: Well, he was like Terry Bradshaw. Dance. He was like Terry Bradshaw. If you think about it, in the 70s, you had Terry Bradshaw and Johnny Bench go, oh, look, I'm a variety show host. I'll sing, I'll dance. I won't do kind of either very well. But when you win, you get afforded more opportunities. Like if Johnny Bench was, I don't know, give me a bad team in the 70s, part of the mid-70s New York Mets. Now, New York might be interested in him singing and dancing, but he doesn't get a national gig.
17: What if he played for the Expos like Gary Carter did? I mean, everybody knew Gary Carter, but Gary Carter
16: wasn't
17: on
16: Hee Haw. Give me a lesser player, though. Give me a lesser player.
17: But I mean, I'm just saying Gary Carter caught for the Expos.
16: Yeah. But give me a lesser player on a bad team, and then you go, you don't get a chance to sing on Hee Haw.
17: So if he was Bo Diaz when he caught for the Indians.
16: Right. There's no Hee Haw appearance.
17: No, I don't think Bo Diaz would have wanted to go on Hee Haw, but I get what you're saying.
16: Yeah. To the victor goes the spoils. A couple of, you know, an MVP and a couple of World Series rings. Yeah, Johnny, you like to sing? Sure. Let's put you on Hee Haw.
17: And the man who won the Johnny Bench Award, Vaughn Lackey, they say he's going to be a top 3 pick out of Georgia Tech.
16: Can I be you for a second?
17: Mm-hmm.
16: Can I honestly be you for a second? Now, they wouldn't be allowed to have aluminum bats. But if you took those two Georgia catchers when we had, you know, Trump and Sandy Leone.
17: They couldn't be any worse offensively. No. Is that what you're saying?
16: No, I'm going to ask a direct question. Please. If I'm going to ask you, who would you like to have had an at-bat in a major league game?
17: Those two.
16: Yeah.
17: Hands down.
16: I don't think I'm taking a shot. If you said it would have been a shot, I'm just saying that they seem more efficiently, offensively proficient, even if they had to take a big step up to seeing the big league.
17: Right. I think the chances of them running into one present day are stronger, certainly, than Sandy Leone running into one.
16: Now, I will say it would be a landslide if I let them use those aluminum bats for those at-bats, but I'm going to take those away.
17: All right. Who and why should this champion even waste his breath when it comes to these people? It happened last night, and we'll say it's a waste of time and tell you why when we come back. On Cellini and Domino, The Fan, 680, 93.7 FM, and for free, The Fan app.
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5: 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Michael Harris, Ozzie Albies, three hits. Matt Olson, a couple of home runs. The Braves jumped out to the 4-0 lead. They would lose in 10, though, 6-5 to the Chicago White Sox. Still 9 games ahead of the Phillies. The Dodgers beat up on the Pirates 12-3 thanks to a 10-run 7th inning. Freddie Freeman, 2 hits. He now has 2,500 in his career. The Spurs at the Garden against the Knicks, a 2-1 New York Series lead. And the Braves just made a couple of pitching moves. Chris and Nick will tell you about it. Mike Soroka coming up 11:30 as well. 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
3: 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I stand corrected when it comes to Clemson football. I want to thank the people over on the X platform, brought to you by Harris Cherokee Casino and Resort. Clemson did make the playoffs in 24. They lost to Texas. I said they haven't been to the playoffs since 2019. My apologies for that. And as Justin just told you in his update, the Braves did make a couple of moves. James Karinchak has been called up, right-handed reliever from AAA Gwinnett, as has J.R. Ritchie. Carlos Carrasco once again designated for assignment, and Tyler Kinley placed on the 15-day injured list, retroactive to June the 8th, with right elbow inflammation.
16: That one's bad.
3: It's not good news, but I'll tell you this. Karinchak should have been up here already. 2.45 ERA, 38 strikeouts, 25 and two-thirds innings down there. And he had a very good spring as well. A veteran presence, was hurt for a while, pitched very well for the then Indians and Guardians when he was there. So a nice addition now, seemingly on paper, to this bullpen.
16: Well, what are you going to do with Carlos Carrasco? I'm not telling you it's Jesse Chavez. He just keeps showing up and showing up and showing up. But what am I supposed to do with him? There's no leverage situation where I want him in. If you're going to tell me you're going to replace a veteran with a veteran, okay, just make sure the next veteran is better. There's a reason why you DFA a guy. There's a reason why there are certain guys that are younger. You go, you go down for a little bit, we're going to bring you back. There are certain guys when they get older, you're going to go down, and I don't know if you're going to come back. Oh, wait, we have an emergency. You are going
3: to
16: come back.
3: And I'm sure that Carrasco, maybe he'll try to elect free agency. Maybe he goes back down. But as you said, it doesn't really matter. Game 4 of the NBA Finals tonight at 8:30 over on ESPN 103.7 FM. We know what happened after Game 3. We know that people in Spurs jerseys were attacked. Ron Harper, whose son plays for the Spurs, posted a plea to fans on the X platform asking for some respect to avoid such incidents from happening again. I'm sure the reasonable people that were involved in the melees, they'll agree to this.
16: Wait, Ron Harper said it? Oh, okay. No more fighting, fellas. Okay, you guys all got the message, right? Yeah, Ron Harper said we shouldn't really, be hooligans. We shouldn't be criminals. You know, we shouldn't do this stuff anymore, so let's not. The problem is Stephon Marbury also said, hey, enough with the cheap shots. And what he knows and should know from being up in that area, what he should know is once you say we're not going to take cheap shots anymore, do you know that the fans think that means them? So what are we going to do? We're going to rally around, and now we're going to kick your ass more. Wait, on the court? No. Like out on the streets, 7th Avenue, 8th Avenue, Madison, up and down. That's the problem when you say stuff about retaliation. Look, Alvarado's a guy that I talked about during the year. That guy will go get you. He now has come out and said that he took a cheap shot the other day from Wemby. And he said that ain't happening again.
17: He said that's something they got to look at. They got away with one. That'll be the last one. As Larry Bird once said to Craig Hodges, if I need to find you, I'll look at the end of the bench. That would be my response if I'm Wemby to Jose Alvarado. I know he played here at Tech, and I know he carved a nice niche for himself, but you shouldn't be saying anything.
16: Well, he's saying it because maybe somebody else didn't say it, as everybody was like, yeah, yeah, yeah. I don't have a problem. My problem is...
17: Well, there he is down there at the end of the bench.
16: You got to know who your fan base is. When you have Marbury and this guy saying, we're not taking it anymore, they think that means them.
17: Well,
16: like, they haven't been doing their fair share of making sure that the bullies
17: we need to beat up
16: bullied.
17: Spurs fans
16: Thank
17: on
16: you.
17: The subway to make things even. It doesn't work that way. And then Al Harrington says something like this that probably further inflames the New York cretins.
4: If I'm on the Knicks and I'm Mitchell Robinson or I'm anybody that can do something about it, my blood is boiling today. Like, it's no way you're going to handle my best player like that. Like, next game, I'm sending a message. You don't touch the best player on my team. You don't touch him. He's off limits. And if I'm in that role where, like, you know, we don't need Mitchell Robinson to score. We need him to be our enforcer. So all I'm saying is tomorrow, Wemby better feel something from somebody on the Knicks. Well, let this Frenchman come and throw my best player.

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0: 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And I don't mean that in a good way.
1: Yeah, I don't know.
0: Off the field. We'll get to that in 5 minutes.
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0: Chris, we talked about Kyle Pitts sounding like a different guy during these OTAs. We found out that after they beat the Saints 24-10 in Week 12, it was another bad game for him. He had a sit-down meeting with the still tight ends coach, Kevin Coger, and they talked about how to get out of the rut. And he talked about being a guy that he didn't want to be. Since that meeting, 49 catches, 459 yards. Now, this is before the meeting and a score. In the six games afterwards, 39 catches, 469 yards, and four touchdowns. Five fewer games, yet made only 10 fewer catches, but had 10 more yards and three more scores. Now, I don't know if that's going to cross over into this year, but it seems like that was an awakening, at least in the short term, that meeting that he had with the tight ends coach.
3: There are tens of millions of reasons why it should cross over this year. I knew what he was going to get paid this year, so did he. Now, I have a question. Who initiated that meeting?
0: He did.
3: Okay, because at a certain point, you go, whether you're thinking about your legacy, thinking about your money, what people say about you, what the narrative is, great. Fantastic. If you realize that you've fallen short for whatever reason, my problem is, why didn't anybody have an adult conversation with him about how he looked?
0: Yeah, I think
3: how often he didn't play, taking plays off.
0: Self-explanatory. Nobody knew what was going
3: on. Thank you. Now, again, I'm going to give the player credit. If something tripped where you go 4 years in, you know what? I'm not what I'm supposed to be. I don't want to be this. I don't even care if it's as simple as I just want to make the most money possible. These numbers are not going to get me the most money possible. If there was a patient X point where you go, now is he a different player? Those numbers start to say it. He's got tens of millions of reasons to have that attitude coming into this year.
0: And that was his fork in the road because he had been held to two receptions apiece in three straight games before he initiates that meeting to figure out what he needs to do to get better. And maybe, you know, mentally and physically, he's a different person. He certainly sounds like a different person now at the OTAs.
3: No doubt about it. I'm glad we sort of pointed that out when we started to hear him. You go, oh, he sounds a little bit more forthcoming. He sounds a little bit more upbeat. He sounds like a guy who sounds like he's part of a team. I'll also tell you, this goes back to, are you doing it because you got busted? See Brandon Sorsby. Or are you doing it because you realize this is not who you're supposed to be? You're supposed to be better. What is it they say about everybody who has a problem? If you don't know it yourself and then admit it out loud, you're playing with yourself. You're just wasting everybody's time.
0: Physician, heal thyself, I believe, is the phrase to be used. And maybe now he's going to be a different guy. And I hope he gets paid millions upon millions of dollars after this year, because that means on the field this year, he helped the Falcons.
3: No doubt.
0: Cross that bridge when you come to it. But maybe he comes back because they do have a lot of money. I know Heath Klein and Chuck Oliver yesterday afternoon were discussing the possibility of extending Kyle Pitts if he has another successful campaign. Because you talk about Tommy Rees and Kevin Stefanski, they love working with tight ends. Tight ends have thrived in that Kevin Stefanski offense.
3: If he has that type of year, if all of a sudden he gets hand back and he can make a choice, because as a free agent you can, but what's the money? Where is it here? Where is it there? You better have a quarterback in play or else you're going to have to overpay him. Because if I'm a player, it's like Drake London now. Drake London's got the money. Now, Drake London wants to have a better career. He wants to be known as a guy who he's not pounding his chest about what he's going to be. There's just a reality. He doesn't get to say my quarterbacks have stunk since I've been here. He doesn't. Kyle Pitts doesn't get to say that either. But if I'm Kyle Pitts and I go, wait, if I'm going to get paid from five different teams, what's the best case scenario for me? Well, I'm probably going to want to go where there's a quarterback with a chance to win. So that's the other thing you're going to be fighting with. If you're going to tell me the Falcons might have an interest in extending him, why does he stay? If he has a good year, enough where 5-8 teams are interested, why does he stay?
0: And we'll hear Drake London talk with our very own home team, Brandon Lee, from the locker
3: room.
0: It's not
3: the NBA, by the way, when it comes to contracts, where I get to pay you more.
0: Right. He talks with home team about dealing with different quarterbacks, but first here's Drake London talking about the culture with Kevin Stefanski.
4: It's a huge difference. We're working right now, and we're getting after it. And everybody's here at the moment, and we all have the same goal in mind. So we're just pushing and pulling people along as we go. And I think that that's the biggest difference right now is – genuinely the same goal is in play.
0: It's a huge difference versus the past. That tells you all you need to know.
1: You can easily second guess that one.
3: It's a June difference, and we'll see again on game day. For me as a fan, do I see red flags flying when they shouldn't? Do I see terrible clock management? Go, no, go. Kick it, don't kick it. This is all June. It's nice that I think, from the way everybody sounds, everybody's going to be doing real football work going forward. Like, August is going to be, like, really interesting because guys are going to get better at playing football. That'd be great. What a great place to start. I'm just going to go back to this, though. It's nice that it's a good atmosphere. If I'm a tight end and I'm thinking about taking your money, who's my quarterback? What kind of chance do I have to win? Because you can tell me, oh, Kevin Stefanski's a great guy. I heard that about Raheem Morris. Is that going to help your career?
0: No.
3: It's not.
0: What if he has an outstanding year, which means if he has an outstanding year, the quarterback had an outstanding year, be it Tua or Michael Penix. Does that motivate him to stay?
3: The quarterback doesn't have to have an outstanding year for the tight end to have a number
0: year
3: to go get
0: paid. But what if the two work hand in hand?
3: Okay.
0: Everybody comes back because you have a lot of salary cap room going into next year.
3: It seems too much to ask.
0: We're going to re-sign everybody.
3: It seems too much
0: presents
3: to ask.
0: Presents for everyone.
3: It seems too much to ask. We don't have nice things to that kind of level. We just don't. So one of these quarterbacks is going to step forward. I don't care which one it is. But they're going to be so good that we're going to go, wow, now pay him. Pay the quarterback. That's what you're telling me. One of these quarterbacks is going to be so good that we're going to pay one of these two quarterbacks.
0: I mean, yes.
3: I don't see it. No, I'm not
0: trying
3: to be a jerk.
0: Can a man dream?
3: Yeah, that's what I said it is. We just don't have our dreams come true. You know, sometimes, as the man says, when you offer up a prayer, the answer is no.
0: Well, here's Drake London talking about dealing with a lot of different quarterbacks. It's our guy in the morning, Brandon Leak, that asked the question.
5: It's good hometown.
6: Drake, congrats, man. You have had a different starting quarterback every year you played in the NFL. Talk about how challenging that has been, and also what that says about you being able to adapt as a wide receiver.
4: Actually, I saw that not too long ago on social media. I didn't even know that happened with the whole quarterback thing. But again, I've said this before, and I pride myself on just whoever throws me the ball, I'm supposed to catch it. So I don't really care where you throw it, how you throwing it, what it looks like, who it's from. If you throw it in my vicinity, it should be my ball.
0: Hmm. So that is the right way to answer that question.
3: Sure, because you do care where you throw it. You don't want to get murdered. You'd like to have more opportunities to catch balls, not less. I'm going to say something about Julio Jones and Drake London. And one is going to be, here's what I think about Drake London. I don't think I have to worry about a guy that's going to tap his helmet, come out of games the way that I think Julio did. Now, that being said, like, I don't think Drake London's going to say, by the way, now that I have a new contract, I don't practice on Fridays. I'm on a snap count. Not because I'm hurt, because I just want a snap count. That's my sort of veiled shot, not so veiled shot at Julio. I will say this about Julio. He had the benefit of having a quarterback there every day called Matt Ryan. His numbers are going to be better because he had a quarterback who was an MVP and he played at a level where he was a top 10 quarterback basically the whole time he was there. Drake London has not been afforded that. That being said, here's my thing. If Drake London wants to be, and let's just go with Julio Jones, is probably more talented. Like, if we're going to deal with the body and everything else, he's probably the guy that you're going to play.
0: Naturally by. Gifted.
3: Thank you. He put up numbers in terms of yardage. The touchdowns were always lacking. Like, he averaged 7 touchdowns every 17 games. Drake London averages 6 touchdowns every 17 games. That's the bottom line in their Pro Football Reference. They'll give you his yards per game, yards per catch, and then his total yards dwarf Drake London. Drake London's going to get to his physical prime still this year without a quarterback who's true. We have no idea. But I will give Julio Jones credit for the idea that 1,800 yards, 1,500 yards, 1,600 yards, should have been in the end zone more, should have been practicing on Friday, should not have been on a snap count. But for Drake London to be better than Julio, he's really going to have to do some work. The easiest way to pass him? Pick up 90 touchdowns. Now, if you say, well, that's ridiculous, he's got 22 now. If he's a Falcon for life, the way that Julio was until he did his farewell tour and bounced all over God's green earth, why is that? Why is Julio at 66? If this guy gets a quarterback, what I think his work ethic is, that number is not unattainable.
0: I totally agree with you, and hopefully it all works out, and they do find
3: first
0: the quarterback.
3: First downs, Julio caught a lot of first downs. I'm giving him credit. I just think that there was this idea that you went too far with who you were. You went too far. The front office did, ripping up your contract twice, did nobody any favors with that. I aspire Drake London to be better than Julio Jones.
0: And hopefully that's the case. Aaron Donald looks like he's coming back. Your buddy Adam Schefter said more likely than not he's going to unretire soon. Aaron Donald. Here's Albert Breer, our friend from SI.com, talking about logistics should Aaron Donald come back.
1: The one thing I caution people with here is it's fun to talk about this stuff at the beginning of June. I mean, there are levels to it, though, right? Like, so is he going to play the whole year? Now, if he plays the whole year, like, that means preparing for 6 months, managing his body through it, of adjusting to what it means to be an NFL player, you know, the ups, the downs, the fallout on a weekly basis physically. And I, like, Aaron Donald's kept himself in phenomenal shape, but being in phenomenal shape is different than being in great football shape.
0: He's still Aaron Donald.
3: Yeah,
0: I mean, Aaron Donald's like Nick Chubb. Their hobby is staying in football shape.
3: What?
0: They enjoy doing it.
5: Nothing like a Chubb.
3: What? What's he talking about?
0: I don't know.
3: He's going through an environment.
0: I get what he's saying for the normal person.
3: That's right.
0: But Aaron Donald's not your normal run-of-the-mill football player.
3: What
0: he's just not.
3: What are his adjustments? He's played for this group. He's played in that city. Let's stop talking about like we're taking a guy from Pluto, dropping him onto planet Earth, or God, a Germany. We're bringing a guy from Germany, and you know he's going to have to get used to everything America. This guy was in that city with this group of people with the same, I don't know, infrastructure. Why did he make it sound like he was an outsider coming from right off Ellis Island to figure out how this whole game works?
0: Yeah, maybe it's crazy to say this. I think Myles Garrett would have a tougher adjustment and will have a tougher adjustment than Aaron Donald should he decide to come back. He understands everything. Everything is the same. Now, you're going to have some different positional coaches and assistant coaches.
3: Those people aren't talking to Aaron Donald if he doesn't want them talking to him.
0: The philosophy hasn't changed at all.
3: He made it sound like a guy seriously coming off Ellis Island from another country who's going to have to get used to, you know, ordering apple pie and eating apple pie every day because it's the only two words that he knows.
0: Well, speaking
3: that was really dramatic. Can I give you the facts on this, though?
0: Yeah.
3: He's on a Rams retired list. If they take him off their retired list, his contract goes back into play. Now, could they rip it up? Could they actually create more cap room by giving? Absolutely.
0: Yeah, they'll do the three words you say all the time. Kick the can.
3: No doubt. But this is not a, to me, the biggest thing would be looking at your wife and looking at your family situation and just saying, baby, are we in for this 6 month period? Are we in? Are we all, me and you, are we in? He seems like he got away from football because he wanted to live his life and have relationships. Can I now say we're going to put some of that on hold for 6 months?
0: Yeah, it's Aaron Donald. He's a guy you can rely on, as opposed to Brandon Ayuk, who was added again on Instagram. A couple of days ago, he told the Niners to stop running from the belt, and then yesterday he said this.
7: And another thing, you want to know why they really mad, though? They mad because they stupid. They dumb. They mad that they pay me $50 million in 8 months, and they avoided my guarantees for 2027. And I'm about to be on a new team in 2027. They mad at they selves for real. Niggas acting like they mad at me, but they stupid ass mad at they self.
0: So he's trying to get released. He's trying to get traded. Obviously, that's what he's doing.
3: Oh, he's so smart, though. Oh, wow. What a...
8: Stop being a female goal.
3: What a game he's
0: That was
3: playing.
0: A couple of days ago. He's adding sound effects to his statements and his videos on Instagram. I mean, someone will take a chance on him.
3: Yeah.
0: He's that talented.
3: Yeah, sure.
0: He just wants out of San Francisco.
3: Right. How much are they going to eat? I'm not paying him. This alone, these two videos and tickety-tocks, that alone tells me, you know what I'm going to need? I'm going to need for you not to have the money. Let San Francisco pay you. I can't pay you that kind of money. I think you're crazy. Sorry, there's a crazy tax to be paid.
0: So that's someone that really doesn't have it all together. Joel Bitonio was an offensive lineman with the Browns, played 12 years there, appeared and started in 178 regular season games, 7 Pro Bowls. He calls it a career as he classily addresses the team.
9: I was drafted the same year as Johnny Manziel, and we actually roomed together. I learned some things not to do from him. I got the opportunity to play with and learn from so many guys. I learned how to be egoless from Nick Chubb. I learned to always smile like Christian Kirksey. I learned to chief slam from David Njoku. I learned how to be fiery and competitive from Baker.
0: So that's how you do it. You compliment everybody except for Johnny Manziel. But even then, maybe to a certain extent, it was tongue-in-cheek.
3: No,
0: unless it wasn't.
3: No, he was thanking him. Thank you for showing me what I don't want to be and what not to do.
0: I'd like to thank Johnny Manziel for being a boob. So he calls it quits and staying in the NFC, or the AFC North, I should say. Cincinnati restructured the contract to Joe Burrow, creating $10 million in space. So, again, kicking the can down the road. It's the NFL way. Some would say it's the American way, but it's certainly the NFL way.
3: Well, that's why when baseball looks around and goes, what do we, well, we don't want a cap, because we might have one of those hard caps. You get what you get, you don't pitch fit. Now, all guaranteed money, which makes it interesting. The NFL is a much more interesting world. The NBA is no fun at all. I know what every contract is going to be. Like Trae Young getting a contract for less than he would have gotten here. Well, he played his way out of getting the contract that he could have maxed out. Every max deal is already done. You make an all-NBA team, guess what? I know your contract goes up. It goes up this amount. It's kind of not fun in the NBA.
0: No. Everything is kind of laid out. Well, a big day in baseball history. Something happened on this day that we'll never forget. And this one-time Braves phenom is back on top of his game. Michael Soroka. The Diamondbacks. Oh, yes, no. That
3: get,
0: guy.
3: Get this out of your system. Mike Soroka.
0: I'm done. It's him. He's going to share his comeback story with us when we come back. On Cellini and Amino on your flagship for Braves baseball. That series in Chicago continues with Chris Sale on the mound tonight at 7:40. The Ford leadoff show at 6:25. 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I don't have time for this nonsense. Well, nonsense is going to be a part of your life, because the garage is going to break, and then you're going to be in a
5: go out there and fix it yourself.
0: Situation. 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
19: 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Good morning, I'm Justin Hanover. 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If the Bravos don't allow any runs during the fourth inning tonight against the White Sox, you score big at Tidal Wave Auto Spa the next day. 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The Braves fell 6-5 yesterday in 10 innings to the White Sox. Ronald Acuna Jr. left that game. Hamstring injury is day to day. Chris Sale tonight against Davis Martin. Some moves off the field. James Karacek, J.R. Richie coming back up. Tyler Kinley placed on the injured list. Carlos Carrasco designated for assignment. The World Cup beginning tomorrow. The U.S. will play on Friday against Paraguay at 9 o'clock. Mike Soroka at the bottom of the hour. It's the Fan 680, 93.7 FM.

0: 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Absolutely free. You can listen via the Fan app as the 11 o'clock hour is brought to you by Trajan Wealth. As Justin just told you, Mike Soroka coming up at 11:30. In case you're just tuning in, the Braves made a couple of pitching moves today. James Karinchak was called up from AAA, as was J.R. Richie. Carlos Carrasco designated for assignment. Tyler Kinley placed on the 15-day injured list with right elbow inflammation. Hopefully he's going to be okay. And the assumption is, from some anyway, that J.R. Richie will start tomorrow in Chicago to wrap up that series against the White Sox. Martin Perez would then be bumped from tomorrow to Friday when that series in Queens starts against the Mets.
1: So yeah, it's easy.
0: Walt Weiss will address it all later today.
1: It's easy to juggle two balls. Then you throw a third one in. And then you throw the fourth one in, or you decide to take the balls, which have been kind of easy to juggle. That's what you learn with. And you start putting inanimate objects, other ones in the mix. That's what the rotation and the bullpen is going to be over 6 months. This one, it seems especially tricky because, again, there were nights like last night where you had three available and you didn't want to use Iglesias and you ended up using them for more than an inning. That's the infamous chainsaws now thrown into the mix.
0: And you hope that Chris Sale, who's starting tonight, gives you his patented seven innings. We shall see. Before we talk to Mike Soroka, let's go through what happened on this date in baseball history, all brought to you by the pros at Northside Tree Professionals, serving Atlanta since 1968, over 2,000 five-star Google reviews. They're Atlanta's top-rated tree service. 1981 on this date, Pete Rose did this.
2: With their pennant chances, too. They're certainly aware of Rose's opportunity to break Stan Musial's all-time record.
3: Ball is hit well. Here comes the center fielder, Scott. Cannot make the play. Base hit for Pete Rose. Oh, what a way to start this night. Sinking line drive for Rose, and he ties Stan Musial.
2: That ball will go to the Hall of Fame.
4: What a play.
0: Coming off Nolan Ryan of the Astros at the time, Rose playing for the Phillies, hit number 3,630, tying the aforementioned Stan Musial.
1: Yeah, the crazy part is, again, Pete Rose is a rookie. Stan Musial's last hit in Major League Baseball is against the Reds. He hits a ball to right field. They throw it in. Stan's standing on first. They're going to take him out of the game, last bow. Pete Rose is the one who brings him the ball. That whole idea that it goes full circle, that he ends up being a guy to tie and break Stan Musial's record, is really baseball.
0: And then Pete Rose becomes a commercial darling.
5: Hey, Dad.
6: Yeah.
5: When do you think I'm going to start shaving?
6: It's going to be a few years, son. But when you do, you got something great to look forward to.
5: Aquavelva, right, Dad?
6: Right. Aquavelva's real cooling. It picks you up after a shave. And it's got a fresh, clean fragrance that the girls in your class are going to love. Aquavelva, it makes a man.
5: Feel like a man, right, Dad?
6: All right.
7: There's something about an Aquavelva man.
0: Pete Jr., do Daddy a favor. Go get me one of them racing forms, will you?
1: Hey, Dad, I bet you someday I'm in the bigs. Just really cheap and easy.
0: Close, but no cigar. This guy's in the bigs.
1: Wow. Did we do that with him on hold?
0: Yeah.
1: Oh, damn.
0: I guess some apologies are in order. I don't know. Michael Soroka back in the bigs, pitching for the Diamondbacks. They're in Miami. Michael joins us now on the Loud Security Systems Newsmaker line. Michael, congratulations on finally being on top of the world again, and thanks for coming on as always. Good to speak with you again.
8: Yeah, thank you guys for having me on. I appreciate it.
0: So tell me what's going through your mind after you tear that Achilles the second time. Are you thinking it's over? Is there ever any doubt? And how do you get rid of that doubt?
8: No, I mean, I knew Jake Berger, done it twice. We talked about that immediately. And then, I mean, this game rewards people that don't quit. So I had no other plans other than to be back on the mound, and no matter how long it took.
1: Hey, Mike, congratulations. Really good year. Tell me about Arizona. What's going on? I can see your personal numbers. I pushed those aside for a second. The National League is a little bit tougher right now than maybe it's been in the last few years. What's going on with the team itself?
8: Yeah, we're a really talented team. I've talked all the time. We've got a lot of depth. There's not really one thing that this team can't do. So it's an exciting time to be, you know, on this team. I think we've had little spurts of it, but I don't think we've fully got clicking yet. You know, this is an organization that's was really close in 2023, and we almost did it then. So I think I really want to be a part of this team that makes that push back.
0: 13-4, 2.68 ERA with the Braves in 2019. As Chris said, doing very well this year, 8-3, 3.28 ERA. How have you learned from that experience? How did it make you a better pitcher?
8: Yeah, I mean, anytime you go through any sort of struggles and difficulties, learning to deal with adversity is what you do on the mound a lot of times. You know, we're always we're out there, we're supposed to win when we're on the mound. And, you know, when things are not quite going your way, you don't quite feel right. You remember the battles that you had and what, you know, allowed you to be back on the mound. And it's a different perspective. You get to be grateful for it. And yeah, you just get to go out there and have fun and be a kid again.
1: Mike, if we're going to watch you, and I haven't looked ahead to see if you're actually going to be pitching when Arizona and the Braves get back together, what might be different? What's the pitch selection? What's your mix up? What's your, you know, percentages? What's different now than maybe when we saw you here in Atlanta?
8: I've added a couple. You know, I pitched against the Braves last year. You know, there's been a uptick in velocity with some mechanical adjustments that I've made over the last couple of years, and you know, that's all been great. But I think what's made the big difference this year and last year was adding a couple pitches, added a cutter and another breaking ball and a sweeper. Basically, we've been kind of just mixing that in here and there, not necessarily throwing that one a whole ton, just kind of keeping the bag for when the situation calls for it. But the cutter for sure has just given me a different ability to attack lefties and as well as righties with something hard up and away. It just kind of throws a wrinkle in there.
1: I know the changeup, like guys have said, like Smoltz said, I tried it, I put it down. For you, was the cutter sort of natural? Because I don't know how much you guys will work on that. At what point do you go, I got to keep working on it? Or did this one maybe come a little bit more natural with whether it's grips or something else that just worked with your arm angle?
8: Yeah, the cutter was pretty easy. I've gone back and forth a couple of times, but I've kind of worried about losing a sinker. But now learning what makes a sinker actually sink is that almost that cut that you have on the ball. So you have the ability to almost be just the same slot and just let it rip and just let the grip take over. You know, I think there's been so much information on whether you want to basically pick up ride or you want to pick up sink. But I mean, I think we're seeing right now the ability to do both is really important.
1: Can you see?
8: You're seeing a lot of starting pitchers doing that.
1: Can you see in a guy's eyes when you start throwing a cutter and it's not necessarily in your previous repertoire where a guy looks out, steps out and goes, what the hell was that? Because there has to be a beginning of that when you go all of a sudden now that's part of what's on your scouting report.
8: Definitely in spring training. You know, when it wasn't there, but now it's there and I throw it a good bit to lefties. Definitely occasionally a righty when they're not kind of expecting something really moving away from them that isn't a full-blown breaking ball. You know, I think that just, again, gives us such a big advantage 2-3 times through, and that's made a really big difference in this year for sure.
0: Michael Soroka of the Diamondbacks, one-time Brave, with us on the Loud Security Systems Newsmaker line. You're going to be 29 in August. Do you find yourself now being that veteran guy that some of the younger pitchers talk to? And how strange is that role for you now? Because time flies.
8: Yeah, you know, with the White Sox in 24, kind of being looked at as that was weird. That was new for me. And then last year with the Nationals, it was, you know, a little bit like that as well. We had a couple of guys that have been around with the Nationals, so not quite as young. But I think you start to realize that it's not just the time spent on the mound. I think it's the experiences in this game. And if you've spent, you know, what is it, 11 years now since I've been drafted, you start to realize that maybe you have been around for a little while, and you get to see some things that not everybody has in their careers. So it's always nice to share experiences and try and learn from other guys too. We have, you know, a good amount of guys that have thrown a ton of innings over here the last couple of years. Gallen and Merrill have been, you know, just absolute horses. They've been healthy year in, year out, and I'm getting a chance to learn a lot from them as well.
1: So you've packed a lot into that 11 years since you've been drafted, no doubt about it. But it's interesting that whether it's Johnny Venez or other guys, can you talk a little bit about, and I'm going to use the word lonely, the loneliness of rehabbing. It is a really different world being away from the spotlight. And I don't know if you had an experience like others. I was throwing with my father-in-law on the side of the house. I had to get up and I had to go meet a guy over here to get a workout in. It really is a different world than what we see certainly on game night in the bigs.
8: Yeah, I mean, it's you're there a lot of times before the team, and if not, you're in the facility in Florida and or Arizona, and time goes by a lot slower, that's for sure. I think you kind of get a chance to learn who you are and the little things that I think make a difference on a day-to-day basis of, you know, keeping you sharp. And, you know, it definitely feels like an easier life once you're back healthy and you're able to just kind of relax and play the game. Like I mentioned, being a kid, getting back to that place is really important. And I think that's the one thing that sours sports in general is once you start getting hurt. I don't know too many people that like playing when they're injured. It's almost learning how to love the game despite that. So, again, you get a chance to learn a lot, and I'm very thankful for the times that, you know, I did spend there because it allowed me to, you know, learn a lot as far as how to stay back on the field as well.
0: I want to go back to something you said about enjoying the process every day. Is that something that as a younger player you don't do as much of until you kind of look back and you stress that now to some of the younger players for that reason?
8: Yeah, I think, you know, one of the big things is essentially understanding what it means to actually enjoy the process. I think a lot of people just say, oh, I have to love the work that's involved and, you know, the weight room stuff and all that. And it's not necessarily about that. It's about letting go and being a kid on a daily basis. I think there's just so much around, you know, we talk about staying healthy or contracts and, you know, options, moves up and down, all that kind of stuff that the stress of that kind of weighs down a little bit. So I think once I got to a place where I realized, you know what, I'm just going to pick up a baseball today and I'm going to do my best with what that is and compete, whether it's with myself or with the guy in the box. That's what it kind of comes down to, enjoying and learning how to get to that place and really just let go of all the noise around it is when really things start to take off for a lot of guys, I think.
1: Can you talk about Torrey is a manager that I think he's, I don't want to say he's easygoing, but I find him to be easygoing in the encounters that we have. How a manager, and you've been in a few places now, how a manager creates the environment to maybe do what you just said. Put the ball down today because today I put it down. Pick it up and go have a good time with it. How much is that dictated, let's just say, from the manager's office into the clubhouse?
8: Yeah, Torrey's, I mean, been around for a reason. I think he's you know, held this position for a long time, and you can see why. There's a lot of guys love playing for him, and, you know, it's not too much different than the way Snit managed. You know, it was always a smile. It's easier to come to work when your leader and your manager is also excited to be there, right? I think, you know, he shows that excitement for the game on a daily basis, and, you know, it's again, it's easy to want to get out and get outs for a guy like that.
1: Where did you watch the men's hockey finals in the Olympics?
8: I was at the spring training facility in Arizona.
1: Was your Canadianism showing at that point around the fellas, or how did that actually go for you as a viewer?
8: Yeah, very, very much. You know, I was bummed, but I guess we can let you guys win once every 40 years.
0: That's very kind of you. Thank you, Michael, for
1: wow.
0: that.
1: You had that one in your back pocket for a while now, haven't you?
8: I've used it a couple times.
1: Do you know, and I'll seriously ask, how much of the history, because I know certainly enough about your background, how much of the history of that particular matchup did you know, and how much growing up did you know how much pride the Canadian team took in really running roughshod over people for a while?
8: Yeah, I mean, it's our thing, right? I mean, it's every, for the most part, every athlete.
1: Can I ask, though, is it really your thing this year? It feels like it's an our thing this year.
8: I mean, it's still our country's kind of our biggest area of pride, I think, as far as sports go. You look at most of the players on every NHL team, I still think half the league is Canadian. So, I mean, regardless of which teams are in the finals, it's probably going to be a Canadian hoisting the cup anyways. So I think, again, it's always just something that we've paid attention to and loved, and we love the competition of it. We love that, you know, there's a lot of southern states getting into hockey as well. I think it's growing the game just like we want to grow baseball, right? So it's all been great.
1: Well, hockey's had a hell of a year. I mean, I saw the numbers for Game 3, and I'm sure Game 4 is going to be through the roof. Hockey really hasn't had this much fun in their close-up in a long time, right?
8: Yeah, I couldn't say, to be honest with you. I don't necessarily look at all the ratings, but it definitely does feel, like I said, people are getting into it in the southern states with teams like Vegas and Carolina going at it in the finals. Those are two states that aren't aren't really into winter sports in general. So, you know, again, like this is all great. And there's actually quite a few teammates that are following it quite a bit more closely than I am even.
0: Oh, you're busy. Michael Sirocco with us on the Loud Security Systems Newsmaker line, getting back and doing what you're doing. For those that don't know, you're from Calgary, Alberta. And when you were in studio with us and we talked years ago, we mentioned this, but it bears repeating because people maybe don't remember that or new listeners are tuning in. What was your season like, your baseball season in high school in Calgary, Alberta?
8: I mean, we had travel ball teams. We don't really do high school sports in general in Alberta. I don't know about other provinces, but we don't really do high school a ton. Most of the elite sports are always travel baseball. So I was very lucky to be with a program that had a couple of coaches that had played at high levels, some in the big leagues, Chris Reitzman being one of them, some in the minor leagues. And, you know, it helped to have that guidance. And I mean, we started in late March, April every year and played through October and bookended it with trips to Arizona. And again, very thankful to have a program like that and parents that were able to make that travel for me.
1: Hey, Mike, can you talk? You make your debut at 20 years old and 18, but you're a full-fledged guy in this rotation at 21. Can you talk a little bit about the maturity and maybe who implanted in you? Now, some of that is, and a lot of that, by the way, is on you. You've got to now handle yourself as a grown man when you're just going into manhood. But can you talk about how it is tough for some guys? And we think about guys coming from other countries and the things that you have to do. It really is incredible to think at 20 and 21, the responsibility that comes with, while it's still a game, you know, you have to hold up your end of the bargain to some degree as well.
8: Yeah. I mean, I never really thought about that, though. You know, I never had, you know, too many people in the minor leagues say that we weren't going to be able to do that. You know, I think right from the get-go when we got drafted, we were in the middle of a rebuild. And, you know, we were made to understand that if we progressed like we wanted to, we would be in the big leagues and throwing meaningful innings. And, you know, obviously once you get there, it's about doing it. And I think a lot of us had no reason to doubt because we'd always done it. So they did a great job with us, teaching us how to actually play the game and, you know, post. Unfortunately, injuries obviously get in the way. But again, it's all about going back and competing. And it's a system we grew up in. I was, you know, drafted at 17 and, again, had guidance from a lot of people that had played professional baseball and the Canadian junior national team as well, that we played pro teams. I think I had 60 or 70 innings against pro teams before I'd even got drafted. So it's the life I grew up in, and very thankful for that.
0: Finishing up with Michael Sirocco, before we let you go, do you have one memory that stands out as a Brave more so than any other for the right reasons, the positive reasons?
8: Yeah, I mean, obviously I got to watch the team win a World Series in 2021. That was, you know, hard personally in certain ways because I wanted to be out there. And, you know, but it was still a lot of fun to see an organization come through on something that, you know, they'd planned for years. Like I said, we were at the beginning of the rebuild in 2015, and a lot of the guys that had helped win that World Series I came up with. So seeing that one, obviously, and, you know, personally clinching a division in 19 was really cool for me, playing in the playoffs that year. So that was probably the last time I truly felt like everything was normal with the Braves. And again, unfortunately, injuries kind of riddled the last couple of years. But again, we're coming back to where I always intended.
1: Well, I can tell you that a lot of people in Atlanta still think about what it is you and that core did, certainly leading into 2021, and what you guys did in the minor leagues to be prepared, as you said, to actually give this team and this organization a chance to turn it around as quickly as you did. And a lot of people do wish you well. I know that you're only 28 and there's still a lot to come, but I think a lot of people in Atlanta still keep an eye out on guys like you and Max, and everybody tries to figure out, hey, what are those guys doing these days? And it's really nice to see sort of the pop season that you're having this year out in Arizona.
8: Thank you. I appreciate it. I always appreciate you guys, and I definitely still feel the love from Braves fans.
0: Well, congrats again, as Chris said. Great to have you on. We'll catch up when you come back through town with the Diamondbacks.
8: All right. Thank you, guys.
0: Appreciate Anytime. Michael Sirocco with us on the Loud Security Systems Newsmaker line. For those that forget, he pitches in 20, and then he gets hurt, and then he gets hurt again, and he doesn't come back to pitch at the major league level until 2023.
1: It's two full seasons. Like, it's really interesting where you see just a blank line for a year, injury, did not play, injury. when you see him in back-to-back years. And that's why, look, and he was...
0: Then he goes to Chicago and he goes 0-10.
1: He was turning
0: with
1: 20,
0: the White Sox.
1: He was turning 23 and 24 with the world out in front of him. And then it goes away, and then it's a readjustment. I am, and I do think a lot of Braves fans... Look, I think there were some guys here in town, you go, oh, the guy took the money and he went someplace else. This guy has picked himself up. I mean, this guy's really picked himself up, and there's a maturity. We always said this when he was here. There's a maturity about him that is well beyond what it says on him.
0: Yeah, there's. I can repost it. There's a picture. It was an afternoon game that the Braves were playing, and Max Fried and Michael Soroka came in studio with us, and they both looked like they were our kids. I mean, they looked like they were like 19 years
1: old. Except for their height. I look like, again, a man-child.
0: Right.
1: Standing next to both of them.
0: We were much older looking, and they were much younger looking. And they're off doing other things right now. But I want to thank Michael Soroka for joining us there. 8-3 now with the Diamondbacks, 3.28 ERA. It's Kirby's biggest NIL problem. We'll try to address that when we come back. 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
24: 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Bravos jumped out to a 4-0 lead. Matt Olson, a couple of home runs. He now is 19, 50 driven in, but they fell in 10, 6-5. Still, though, 45-22 overall, 9 games ahead of the Phillies. Ronald Acuna Jr. left the game with a hamstring, has an MRI today. He did say this one, referring to the injury, isn't as bad. I don't feel any pain. I just feel a little bit tight. More Chiellini and Domino coming up here. Your home of the first place Bravos. The Fan, 680, 93.7 FM.

0: or you can listen via the Fan app. Got the Braves Clubhouse Report coming your way at 2 o'clock. In the meantime, the college football conversation will continue with Brendan Sorsby. Bruce Feldman from The Athletic wrote an interesting article on whether or not Brendan Sorsby is worth it, as you asked Stuart Mandel about yesterday. We'll get into that with Bruce Feldman. He is going to join us at 12:30. Speaking of college football, Georgia, they rolled out the red carpet for a four-star defensive back out of the state in Chance Gilbert. East Coweta High School is where he is from, and all of a sudden he decides to go to Auburn, seemingly out of nowhere. And when you look at 17 of the top 20 players in the state, according to the 24/7 Sports composite rankings, only one has pledged to Georgia. A year ago, Georgia signed two of the top 10 players, five of the top 20 in every recruiting class dating back to 2016. That would be Smart's first in Athens. The Bulldogs have signed at least two of the state's top 10 prospects. NIL, is it affecting Kirby Smart? It's affecting everybody. Certainly, Georgia would not be the exception.
1: Biggest advantage Kirby Smart always had was recruiting. And now that playing field, it's different. I don't know if it's level, because it's not. Some schools have more money to offer than others. Oh, what about the weight room? What about your ascension to being an NFL player? Well, this program always had that going for it. Kirby Smart had that going for him. Now, it's not that. And if it's the how much instead of, hey, what do you want me to do? What do you need me to do? And it is a lot of how much. His edge of, we coach you up, we get you ready for the pros. I'm telling you this, you could start here, but look, there's going to be a spot for you, or else we would not have recruited you. We would not bring you in.
0: And he's right about all of those things. He's telling the truth when it comes to all of those things. But the days of Kirby and Bobby Bowden way back when, or Nick Saban coming in and being the closer, those days are now few and far between. The dream of playing for Ole U, as you like to call it, it's gone by the wayside in the day and age of the NIL.
1: Yeah, and by the way, Kirby, you know, no, but I'll show you. I'll play for a year over there, and then you'll want me, and then you'll pay me more money, and maybe that'll be our relationship. That's not what the relationships used to be. It was the one thing that I knew more than anything else about locally what was going to happen with NIL. Kirby Smart always had an edge. Now, look, there are people, Nick Saban gets up and everybody says,

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5: Montgomery under the lights of the big leagues for the first time. Iglesias fires, lifted to left field, over to his right, Yastrzemski, to the track, to the wall, off the top of the wall, and out of the ballpark for a game-winning home run in his Major League debut. And Braden Montgomery is floating around the base paths right now as the White Sox win it in the bottom of the 10th.
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8: I miss when we were good.
6: The official natural gas partner of Georgia Tech. Ben Ingram with the call last night. The rookie making his Major League debut, in fact, Braden Montgomery. The game-winning walk-off two-run homer as the White Sox win in 10 by final of 6-5.
7: A little piece of history. I'll do a little bit more during a drive. Five players have actually, in their Major League debut, had a walk-off home run. Somebody went to the record books to say, I wonder how often that happens. Now, it wasn't a bomb, but it did enough. In that ballpark, it went out. And what's interesting is they had 36 home runs sitting out last night. And Murakami, who's got 20, he's on the IL. Colson Montgomery, same last name, different guy. He had 16. He sat out last night. And you still, because it's baseball, you didn't find a way to score any runs over six innings. You're up 4-0. And I'm glad Walt Weiss said it. Hey, we had opportunities, 1-for-11 with runners in scoring position to add on. You can't stop at four. And by the way, Chicago's like Pittsburgh. They score more runs than you would think. They actually handled their close-up better than the Pirates did last night because close and late, they found out they were the better team last night.
9: It happens. One of them days.
6: Exactly. We'll give you an injury update on Drake Baldwin in about 5 minutes as we cover the bases. 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The Braves making a few pitching moves today, in case you're just tuning in. Carlos Carrasco designated for assignment. Tyler Kinley placed on the 15-day injured list with right elbow inflammation, so we'll keep an eye on that one. James Karinchak, who has been a good reliever down at AAA, had some moments with the old Indians, as they were known. He's called up, the right-handed reliever. J.R. Ritchie called up. Now, he was supposed to make a start tonight for Gwinnett, and that's why the thinking is he would start tomorrow. Martin Perez will be pushed back to Friday when that series in Queens starts against the Mets. And how long will he stay up, and will he replace Grant Holmes? Our friend Bill Shanks down in Macon has some numbers that you kind of talked about when it comes to Grant Holmes, Chris. In innings 1-3, when Grant Holmes starts, opponents are hitting .201. After the fourth inning, the average jumps up to .279. When facing an opponent in their first plate appearance, opponents against Grant Holmes hitting .181. But the second time around, .317. He's a bullpen guy.
7: Well, not the third time. Remember, that's all second time, which means if you start, then we're in a position where we have to have somebody with their cleats tied, as we say, a little bit earlier than we want. Now, you might get out of it, but you might not. If you're going 3 1/3, 3 2/3, 4 1/3, I've got to go to the bullpen at least one more time, probably two more times than I want to. That becomes problematic.
6: And you're shorthanded as it is last night. You'll hear Walt Weiss talk about that momentarily. And Grant Holmes can't even give you four innings because he's all over the place. Some good news last night. Matt Olson cracks a couple of home runs.
7: Almost had a third.
6: Yeah, almost. He also had one robbed in center field, left center field. So he almost had one of those four home run nights. But it didn't happen. Does crack two. Here he is talking about, though, blowing the 4-0 lead and losing.
10: Not the best outcome for us, but
9: his debut, put a good swing on one. So I thought the bullpen did a great job tonight coming in, you know, multiple guys going multiple innings, you know, kept us in that ballgame. Doobie with an amazing slash right there in the 10th. Just talking to somebody, I can't remember last time I've seen that. And for him to do it first pitch successfully, was really cool too.
6: Now listen, the White Sox, they had their own issues. I don't know why when you have a guy like Grant Holmes on the ropes, you're squeezing in that situation, you blow a run there. They do the same thing when Carrasco is out there. Have no earthly idea why you would do that. And then you got the Braves, and Austin Riley gets on. He gets picked off. Not sure what he was doing there dancing down the line. And then Mauricio Dubon, you heard Matt Olson talk about him driving in the go-ahead run in the top of the 10th inning. He gets to third base, and then on a ground ball to third, the third baseman pretty much playing even with the bag. It's one of those run-on-contact plays, and I'm not really sure why you would do that in that situation, because if it gets through, you're scoring no matter what.
7: Yeah, well, as we like to say, it didn't pay off, and that's the only thing you talk about at the end. If it had paid off, what you talk about is either, hey, wasn't that great base running or whatever it might have been, but you have to answer to those types of things, especially when you've had the pickoff problems this year. On the base pass, you're supposed to be better. What is it we say? Tighten it up. 1-for-11 with runners in scoring position, though, really ends up being your downfall. It's a 2-home run night for Matt Olson, and you just go, okay, how many did you score? 4. But what did you do after that? Now we went 6 innings without a run. And, you know, that's too much of a period of time against a team that offensively, run scored, is better than most people are going to know.
6: And they lose an opener of a series for the first time since losing the opener where they got pounded by the Marlins down in Florida. And then they won the last 3 games of that series. The big story, though, Ronald Acuna Jr. leaving the game as he strains the same hamstring that he hurt that caused him to miss 13 games in the top of the 4th inning, running out a ball. Here he is talking about the injury afterwards.
10: I'm disappointed, man. I don't know how many injuries we need to pass in this sport, but it's part of the game. So we have MRI tomorrow, and let's see what happens.
6: Now, they say, as of right now, he's not going to go on the injured list. I guess, Chris, best case scenario, they would treat this like they treated Michael Harris when he had the quad issue. He's still available to pinch hit, maybe DH, but he's still got to run.
7: He said, I'm not in pain. I just felt tightness. Well, I don't know how he's going to feel today because that was last night's report. And then he's going to have to go to bed and then wake up. I'm sure with a whole bunch of treatment.
6: They're going to have the MRI today. And you'll hear Walt Weiss talk about that momentarily, which always makes you nervous. But Walt Weiss does try to downplay how serious this was.
11: It doesn't seem as bad as the last one. So we're not ILing him right now. But day to day, he's going to get an MRI and then we'll go from there. But it's not terrible. You know, it's certainly not as bad as the last one. It's the same leg, but we're going to hold off and see how he feels.
7: So these are the numbers. There was a 6-year stretch, and I took out 2020 because it wasn't enough games played, and he did play like 48 games that year. He played 660 of 972 available games. Do the math, rounded up to 990, that would be he missed 1/3 of the games. That's a lot. He averaged over those 6 years 110 games played. When people talk about the contract, well, was it a good deal for the Braves? Was it a good deal for him in regard? Because now when you get hurt and tear two ACLs, what would you have gotten if you held on coming off of 2 ACLs? I don't know. You debate that any way you want. I do know that 110 games of availability on average, it's not enough. Now, these are things, you know, you get hit in a wrist or whatever. Soft tissue stuff, though, starts to drive people crazy because you go, oh, wait, it's not just 2 and 3 days anymore. It's weeks at a time. And that's what happens in this sport now. They take precautionary measures. I went and looked at Mike Trout. Over an 8-year period, he had a chance to play 1,296 games, and he played 784. Not enough games. Great player when he's in. Not playing enough games. So when people are debating, oh, what do you do? What about the contract? Is this a team-friendly deal still or is it not? I don't know. He signed it. It was what it was. It's all guaranteed. You don't rip things up in baseball. You can extend. I'm not doing it. He's a 28-year-old guy who now has had enough of these where you go, he's not young 28. He's older 28. He did this running down the line. Now, if you're another one of those people says, yeah, but at least he did it running down the line hard. Okay, I don't give credit for that. It stinks that he got hurt, whether he was lollygagging or not, whether he was running for a ball in the outfield or running down the line. He's hurt. And now, here's the thing. People always hear that and they go, oh, you just don't like him. You don't like the way. Okay. I'm a little tired of all of us in this community having to say, oh, no, I love him when he plays. Yeah, he won an MVP. He's as talented as anybody in baseball. Like, why do you even have to make that the beginning of every sentence?
6: People are going to hear what they want to hear.
7: No, but I'm saying it's the beginning of every sentence. You have to go, oh, what would you do? I don't know. Sign him now. To what? I don't have to. I got him for $17 million a year. And you know what I do? I cross my fingers that he plays enough games where I go, $17 million? What a steal. What a steal. If you miss 33% of the games, you're not a steal anymore. You're just not.
6: So we'll see when he comes back. They say as of right now, you heard Walt Weiss talk about the MRI. He is not going to go on the injured list. I just don't think we're going to see him the rest of the series, maybe the rest of the road trip. Maybe you are going to be forced to make a move and put him on the injured list when all is said and done. It was a down night for a couple of members of the bullpen last night, and Dylan Lee and Didier Fuentes, and Walt Weiss talked about why that was the case.
11: Yeah, both those guys were going to be down tonight. We only had three guys available, four with Iggy. Yeah, you know, we got four runs early. We needed to add on, but we weren't able to do it with the shape that we were in tonight. We needed to add on there.
6: So when you look at who was pitched, what, Robert Suarez counting last night, 30 2/3 innings. Tyler Kinley, who's now on the injured list, he would prorate to 69 innings pitched this year, 28 1/3. Dylan Lee, 30 2/3, 75 innings. For at least 75 innings would be a career high. Same deal with Suarez, and Kinley would be pushing a career high. And we're talking about not even the midway point of the season. That's why you've got to be careful with what you're doing with these guys.
7: Well, there's no doubt. Again, we're juggling. And every once in a while, you're going to throw one too many objects in, or the object's going to be heavier than everything else. I don't know about the juggling world, but I've watched guys do it with, like, beanbags and balls. And then you go, oh, wait, I've seen enough people do that. That's not very interesting. Well, start to throw different inanimate objects in, and that's what it's like with a rotation and really an entire staff in baseball, some more than others. We're relying on guys to pitch a lot, and those numbers dictate it. There's got to be a point, and they're keeping track, by the way. I'm not giving any secrets. Do you know that they monitor all of these, including the ups? Like, if you get up,
6: that counts.
7: And you get hot, that counts. So the monitoring is, oh, wait, the guy might tell you he's available, but there is this moment of, no, but we're not going to use him because we're trying to keep a little bit.
6: We're not getting you up at all. I think that's why Suarez pitched the other night in a blowout situation.
7: He was
6: because
7: up.
6: He was up and throwing. Chris Sale tonight going to throw at 7:40. Davis Martin, who's a good pitcher, 8-2, 2.61 ERA, going to go for the White Sox at 7:40. You've got the Ford leadoff show. That's going to come your way at 6:25. Walt Weiss talked about Drake Baldwin. You talked about seeing him in catcher's equipment, scheduled to face live batting practice tomorrow and Friday.
7: Which, by the way, means, again, he was taking swings.
6: Right.
7: But he was taking dry swings, and he was doing those things to make sure that he's ready now for the next step.
6: He told us last week he wasn't doing that. Obviously, the plan changed. And if the plan works as far as live batting practice tomorrow and Friday, then he's going to start a rehab assignment with AAA Gwinnett on Saturday and Sunday. And then, who knows, maybe he's back for the homestand after all.
7: I didn't think it was going to be 3 weeks. It was 3 weeks the other day when Buster said June 30th. There could be a setback, no doubt about it. There could be a cautionary, okay, just sit down again. We're not going to start all over, but we're going to pull it back a few days. I like the idea that we now know what the assignment is. The assignment is to go play two games down in AAA. There's no reason to play more than two games down in AAA.
6: No,
7: like,
6: if he's
7: none.
6: Okay, all then right. When the Giants come in town on Monday, you will see Drake Baldwin back in the lineup.
7: Do you have any other sound that you want to play?
6: No, I just wanted to mention Hurston Waldrop. His rehab assignment transferred to AA Columbus. He's going to start there today. He made a pair of two-inning outings at the Florida Complex League, and he should go about 3 to 4 innings, 55 to 60 pitches, whichever comes first today.
7: What is the fate of Cookie Carrasco, Nick?
6: I think Cookie Carrasco, his fate is, if he wants to, choose free agency or go back down to AAA, because he's
12: 404
6: designated for assignment.
12: 231.
6: Your favorite
12: 1680, the number.
6: Cookie Carrasco moment.
12: And right now, nobody's called in.
6: Or should they?
7: Damn. All right, I went back and I found an article. Ask me what it's about.
6: What's it about, Chris?
7: Well, trade season's coming, right? And everybody's trying to figure out, do you need another starter? Do you need a left fielder? What is it you need? What is it you need?
6: Terry Skubel, incidentally, the talk of a lot of trades around Major League Baseball. He's throwing a bullpen today. Maybe he's back against the Guardians this weekend.
7: I always thought it was going to be three starts minimum for people to assess what he is, whether they are good starts, bad starts. Being healthy is going to be part of it. Then let the games begin, because that'll be like July. And once you get to July, now the conversation really kicks in. Where are they in the wild card standings? Do they put up a front and say, we're still in this and we're going to go to drive up prices, whatever it might be, to be determined. But I did find an article, the biggest midseason trades for the last 10 World Series champions. So, wow, what did you do with the trade deadline that helped you win a title? Can I give you a couple of examples?
6: You know what happened here in 21?
7: Yeah.
6: Nothing at the time that was earth-shattering.
7: Well, Eddie Rosario would then be the guy, along with Jorge Soler, and then, throwing a little John.
6: Eddie Rosario wasn't even healthy when the Braves traded for him. He couldn't play.
7: I think Soler was hitting 190. It doesn't matter. So I'm going to give you the names, and you tell me what it is you think of when you go, wow, what a great deal. Thank God for that. The Dodgers picked up a guy named Alex Call. Do you remember any of that?
6: No, I do not. No.
7: The Dodgers traded for Tommy Edman.
6: He's a good player.
7: That was 2024.
6: That worked out.
7: Okay, that was a deal with the Cardinals, and that was good. Rangers picked up Max Scherzer. Now, here's the thing. You go, Max Scherzer, that must have been great. He only started 8 games in a regular season, 3 starts in the postseason, 2 appearances in the ACL, but he had a 6.5 ERA.
6: He got knocked around.
7: All right. So, would you say, well, they did win, so that's their big deal. How about Trey Mancini for the Astros in 2022? No, he was not very good.
6: I had no recollection of anything he did.
7: Now, Trey Mancini, we talked to Michael Soroka. He just got called up to the bigs. What a great story, because Trey Mancini fought cancer, won, was out of baseball.
6: Yeah, it's a great story. Don't get me wrong.
7: Right, but he didn't help the Houston Astros. What about 2020? The baby, the Dodgers, because it was the 2020 year, had no
6: baby
7: big trades.
6: World Series.
7: The Nationals trade for Daniel Hudson in 2019. How good do you think that was?
6: I don't know.
7: It was all right. Yeah, no, it was all right. Red Sox got Nathan Eovaldi. Steve Pierce, by the way, wins the MVP of the World Series. So on and on and on. You just go and, like, you don't have to make the big splash. You'd like to. But if we're looking at maybe, and Aroldis Chapman in 2016 for the Cubs was a big one. That one I'll give you. And Verlander's the king of the world in 2017. But that means 4 times, including us, 4 times the trade at the trade deadline made an impact. 6 times it didn't.
6: Well, the Braves didn't have a clean fourth inning yesterday. 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
12: Tomorrow.
6: That is tomorrow, Buck. Very
12: or
6: good.
12: Or is that tonight?
6: No, it's tomorrow. Get half off the first month of any
12: Isaiah says that's tomorrow.
6: 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This man finds himself right in the middle of the Brendan Sorsby controversy, and he tries to answer the question, is he worth it? Bruce Feldman from The Athletic will join us to talk about that and more next on Cellini and Domino, The Fan 680, 93.7 FM, and for free, The Fan app. Organized all around the house is very important. 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
7: 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The Braves coming off that loss last night on the south side against the White Sox, 17-4 off of defeats. They'll play at 7:40. Chris Sale with 8 wins against Davis Martin, who has matched him with 8 wins as well. NBA game 4, the Knicks up 2-1. It'll obviously be the Spurs and the Knicks. Devin Vassell from Peachtree Ridge High School. Stephen Castle from Newton High School. A couple of local guys. We're your home of the Bravos. 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
6: 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Chris Sale on the mound. D'Amino, Barrett Salee going to have the Ford leadoff show coming your way at 6:25. Barrett Salee going to bring you the Braves clubhouse report coming up at 2 o'clock. In the meantime, let's talk about a game everybody as a kid loved playing.
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6: We'll talk some college football with Bruce Feldman from The Athletic in less than 5 minutes, but Big League Wiffle Ball, its second season is underway, and Logan Rose is the founder and commissioner, and he joins us for the Business of Sports. Logan, this is a great concept that everybody understands because everybody's played wiffle ball.
25: Absolutely. I appreciate you having me on. And
0: Yeah, it's a sport everyone's familiar with. I played it as a kid. My father played it as a kid, and I think everyone else who's listening did as well.
7: Has there ever been a sport where the equipment necessary to play has been as cheap as wiffle ball? Ever?
0: Honestly, I'm not sure. It's awesome from a league perspective. You know, when you got to buy like 500 balls ahead of the weekend, and it's really not too bad. But yeah, I think that honestly contributes to everyone's familiarity with it.
6: So Assembly Studios in Doraville is where you guys are playing the Atlanta Ballers. The All-Star Game is going to be in St. Louis, the World Series in Orlando. Take us through the rules and how it lays itself out.
0: Yeah, so we have 10 professional teams that compete throughout the summer in Atlanta. Like you said, we'll have that All-Star Game in Georgia or in St. Louis, and then we'll have that World Series in Orlando. Each of these teams comes out to Atlanta twice. Last weekend, we had 5 of our 10 teams out there playing across 8 different games. And yeah, it was an unbelievable environment. 2 sold-out crowds, the best wiffle ball players in the world. Every team has 3 players on the field at all times, 5 players bat. So it's kind of a, you know, a lot of it follows baseball rules, but those are kind of the 2 distinguishers.
7: Please tell me when you order 500 balls, you have to open them individually out of the old wiffle ball boxes that we used to buy them in. And I'm really asking, I think the company was called Wiffle Ball Inc., who is a manufacturer. Are they still in business as Wiffle Ball Inc.?
0: They are, and they do a great job. They've really kept it the exact same, so everyone has that familiarity. Luckily for us, we do... We can order like a, I think it's a 250 pack where there's literally just a massive, massive box of balls.
6: And this is a fascinating deal because this started out of the pandemic and it's grown to what it is now, did it not?
0: It did. It was, I mean, I've always played wiffle ball just as a way to practice for baseball. But yeah, during the pandemic, we started this wiffle ball league in our backyard and it was just a couple of buddies and friends. And, you know, through that, we ended up launching a tournament at a local spring training stadium. And then a couple of years later, we're asked to play at AT&T Stadium. And now we're in Georgia with really the biggest event we've ever hosted.
7: All right. There are a couple of questions that I think everybody's ever played. What are your bat regulations? And how many does a guy show up there with 3 different bats? Please tell me how it compares to what we think about in the bigs.
0: Yeah, we try to keep it simple. So you can modify the handle, just throwing tape on it, but nothing on the barrel. I've played for a long time, and I've seen some crazy stuff where people try to put like bike tire and all this crazy stuff. So we just keep the barrel clean so no one can really manipulate the rules.
7: What about length and weight? I'm really asking, do guys have different bats? Do they feel comfortable with different bats the way they you do in baseball?
0: Honestly, no. In terms of some people prefer not modifying the handle. Some do. That's probably the biggest comparison.
7: Tell me about a guy throwing and a guy hitting. If I dropped a major leaguer, because I've seen this with Jenny Finch and I've seen it in the softball world, I've not seen it in the wiffle ball world yet. What would happen to most major league hitters trying to hit the guys that throw at a level like this?
0: It's funny you ask that because we've actually done some content. We're based in Scottsdale, so we did some stuff with the D-backs. And during the spring training season, we brought out some of our best players and got some hilarious clips of guys ducking and getting out of the way. And, you know, these are some of the best players and really in the world. So it's a really fun experience. And, yeah, we have a ton of content related to that where these guys are just, you know, in awe of what they saw.
6: Is the blitz ball frowned upon in this league?
0: No, it's not. We're all in the niche sports world. I've really never played blitz ball. So I really have nothing to say there.
7: Does anybody ever hurt their arm? Do any of these pitchers ever hurt their arms?
0: Yeah, you got to be careful. I'll tell you that. So our league, we play with a 75-mile-an-hour speed limit out here just because, and I mean, that's still equivalent to about 105 miles an hour just from the pitching distance in MLB. But we also host tournaments year-round, and in those, we don't have a speed limit. And in those, we've seen guys top out at 106 miles an hour. So when you're throwing a wiffle ball that hard, you got to be careful, but it is just insane to see that.
7: Last thing, are there 2 guys, is there a pitcher who is considered the greatest to ever do this? Is he living and pitching now? And what about from a hitting point of view?
0: You know, I would say Jordan Robles, who was our player of the day last weekend, is got to be up there, if not the greatest. Last weekend had 3 home runs, kind of lit up the crowd. And, yeah, he's he's arguably the greatest to ever do it, I would say.
6: And some of these games on live, as far as ESPN Plus and ESPN 2 is concerned, BLWWiffleBall.com, at BLWWiffleBall, the Atlanta Ballers in this league. They play at Assembly Studios in Doraville. Logan Rose, the founder and commissioner, thank you for coming on for the Business of Sports.
0: Yep, thanks for having me.
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7: I don't know if they were stoned. I don't know if they were playing for beers. But can you imagine? Then all of a sudden you go to Kevin Costner and a bunch of other people.
6: He's one of the owners of one of these teams.
7: I know. And you
6: so
7: go,
6: you're not exaggerating
7: hey,
6: here.
7: Hey, look, how about we actually do it for a little bit more than beer? And now they're doing it as a league.
6: The L.A. Naturals. Kevin Costner actually owns that team. I know as a kid, you probably...
3: Dad, you want to have a catch?
6: Walked down the same road. Not about having a catch with Dad. You would put that electrical tape on the head of the bat.
7: No doubt.
6: You would sometimes put the electrical tape on the wiffle ball, completely changed the game. It was no longer wiffle ball.
7: I was a stick ball guy much more than wiffle ball. Wiffle ball was played in the backyard where you had space constraints. I was busy playing stickball with the band.
8: We used to play stickball together behind the Olive Garden.
6: Of course you did, Domino. We had the abandoned factory, Daily Meter. God knows what was inside of that plant, but there was a field there that was kind of a multi-purpose stadium. We would play football there, we would play wiffle ball there, and probably got cancer there as well. I don't know.
7: I watched a guy for the first time ever put up a board and do what they do in wiffle ball now to get a strike zone. In stickball, you did it with chalk against a wall at IS-24. First time I ever saw a guy take a piece of plywood, big piece of plywood. He cut a hole in it, strike zone wise. He put a net behind it where you would gather up the balls. And if it didn't go in there, it wasn't a strike. It was the most... I said, that guy today, he works at NASA. No, I don't know if that's true or not.
6: Well,
7: he probably works at Tuminello's Deli. But it was amazing to see that in Staten Island in the 70s.
6: I was going to say, I don't know if he works at NASA, but he still has a great story to tell, be it the deli or working on rockets, what have you. The Brendan Sorsby story is taking the world by storm. Where is he going to end up? Is he going to play at Texas Tech? Bruce Feldman from The Athletic joins us on the Loud Security Systems Newsmaker line to talk about that and more. Bruce, always great to have you on the show. How are you doing this afternoon?
9: I'm doing well. Good to be on with you guys.
7: Hey, Bruce, with everything going on in college football, do you long for the days of maybe going to play wiffle ball in the backyard? I don't know if you were listening to our conversation, but there's a professional wiffle ball league. Weren't times a lot simpler back then?
9: They were. They definitely were. It's funny. I've seen enough stuff on Instagram of the crazy, you know, pitches that look like they're almost nowhere. They're 10 feet away from the hitter, and then all of a sudden they nosedive right into the strike zone. It's crazy. Yes, times were much simpler. For better or worse. Sometimes it's better, sometimes it's worse. I do think the more times things are in court and in front of judges and politicians are involved, it feels like it's worse.
7: I don't remember at any point somebody needing an injunction to play wiffle ball in a backyard of the O'Hearn's backyard. So we've really reached the point now. We have a lawyer friend. Anybody can sue anybody. $95 and a walk to the courthouse will get you your day in court. Our big question is, why was the day in court anywhere near Lubbock? Because we can't figure out how, if I, as a defendant, feel I'm not going to get a fair trial, we'll change venues. Why was this venue the actual venue?
9: Oh, that's the key thing in the lawyering right now. Find the favorable judge. I mean, you saw examples of that in other cases. I think what is more damning with this than, say, Trinidad Chambliss is there's no, like, cardinal rule hitting the sports about, like, how old you are or whatnot, you know, and I think the eligibility cases, there's always been kind of a sliding slope with it. With this, there's been so many athletes who've been banned for doing way less when it comes to gambling. I mean, this guy bet thousands of dollars, made a lot of bets on his own team that he was playing, you know, that he was on the team. And this one retired judge in Texas just basically was like, nah, let him sit out against Abilene Christian and Oregon State, who, by the way, are the two worst teams they play all season. You know, the judge may have just said, you know what, let's have him sit out the first play against Abilene Christian, and then he's good, and then that's his punishment.
6: Bruce Feldman from The Athletic with us on the Loud Security Systems Newsmaker line. We all know that there is a February the 8th trial date. We all know the season will be long over by then. Will cooler heads prevail by then, Bruce, as in, do you think he's still going to play when all is said and done?
9: I don't know. I don't know that, because right now I've talked to a lot of people, ADs and especially coaches in the Big 12 who are irate about this. They had a call yesterday amongst the ADs. They're going to have a bigger meeting tomorrow. My sense of it is Brett Yormark, the commissioner, is probably not the one they expect who's going to say, hey, Texas Tech, he cannot play. This is, you have to figure out your own way around him in navigating that, but he can't play on the field. I don't think he's going to say it. I think there will be more pressure from the board and the university presidents, who, from what I understand, are pretty unified in their disgust for how this is playing out. And then does it come to a case where it's the NCAA, where the NCAA says, look, you know, you can play them. Does that mean those wins are going to count? I don't know what's going to happen here. I really think we are in totally on uncharted waters when it comes to this situation with Brendan Sorge
7: right now. If it's easy to file a lawsuit, my guess is the Big 12 commissioner doesn't want to get involved in lawsuits. That would be the easiest thing, to just say, oh, we're going to stay over here. What if the College Football Playoff Committee just says out loud today, we will never consider them to be a part of what would eventually be the amount of teams that would play in the playoffs? You're out. I can't find a lawsuit now.
9: Yeah, I mean, you're playing, you know, like they're playing right now. The NCAA has him as an ineligible player. That's what they deemed him. So what does that mean? He played in those games, but those games don't count. I don't think Texas Tech makes a very sympathetic argument here for them. You know, it's like, this is also a team, by the way, last year they spent a fortune and they won the Big 12. Congratulations. But then they played Oregon in the playoff and got shut out 23-0. So it's.
7: Am I missing something, though? Because, again, to avoid a lawsuit, the College Football Committee is its own separate entity. If they just say out loud today, if he plays, we will never consider.
9: I agree with it. I hear where you're coming from. The only thing I would say is when you just said to avoid a lawsuit, I mean, you can sue anybody for anything in this case. So I think there would probably be a lawsuit to that. But, you know, what is some judge going to go? You know what? I know Texas Tech lost 23-0, but they really deserve to win the national title. So here, I'm going to give them a national title. You know, it's just like it's gotten ridiculous with this case with Sorsby. And I don't know how, you know, the Big 12 manages it going forward. Because as one of the coaches said to me, it was like, you basically have 15 schools who follow the rules and one school that has gone completely rogue. And now they're trying to portray, it's like, hey, we're in a no-win situation. That doesn't mean you check your ethics completely at the door on all this, though. You still have, like, a moral compass, you would think, to be able to go, yeah, this guy broke all the rules. We're sorry that, he says he has an addiction and he went to rehab. We're going to get him all the help he can. But there's got to be some accountability to this. There has to be.
6: Bruce Feldman from The Athletic, you wrote the piece on how good he is. So how good is Brendan Sorsby?
9: He's talented. Like, he's big. He's got a strong arm. He's pretty accurate, and he can run. Those things are good. That's why people say he's, quote, toolsy. The downside is they wonder about his leadership skills. He's, last 2 years, he's 0-8 in November games, and he's 1-11 in his career. There's definitely some times where it just seems like he doesn't make great decisions. This isn't a shock when you consider what we found out about him off field now on top of it. I think the most interesting thing in that story was I talked to a Big 12 personnel director who's like, look, I watched every game he played the last years. Because remember, all these guys were evaluating him to see, is he a guy, how much money we would want to spend on him. And this guy's point was, there was only one game I saw in the last 2 years of him where I came away thinking, oh, he's the best dude on the field. The other thing he said was, this was a guy you already wondered about, kind of like his decision-making, his savvy, all those intangible things. And now we're going to look through it at a different lens where you have a guy who is facing all sorts of scrutiny. Back when he was a quarterback at Cincinnati, nobody really knew too much about him. Now, all of a sudden, he's the kind of the face of, he's the biggest villain in college football. And he's going to be getting all sorts of scrutiny beyond what he's had to this point. Now, all of a sudden, it's not going to fade away if indeed he gets cleared to play, you know, in mid-September, once the third game of the season starts. How does he respond to all that? Like, this particular coach in the Big 12 said, you know, this isn't the cleanest analogy, but, like, look at Deshaun Watson. Deshaun Watson was a great college quarterback. He was really good early in his NFL career. Then he ends up getting suspended for a year and has all sorts of off-field issues. When he finally gets back on the field, he struggles immensely. It's like a completely different quarterback.
3: So,
9: and the point of that is, you know, a lot of that other stuff clearly seems to have affected him and carried over to his game. And again, Sorsby was never at the level of like what we saw from Deshaun Watson before that as a player. So I don't know. I think the people who are pumping the, you know, hitting the gas saying, oh, if he's in the supplemental draft because he's got a strong arm and he can run, he'll be a first or second round pick. I don't know. You know, like, that's too soon in the evaluation, because like on the field, there was a lot of up and down, and beyond that, there's major character question marks about this guy.
7: All right, well, let's go through a bunch of things as quickly as we can then. I read the horse bleep letter to the Texas Tech community from the president. To think that guy's going to grow a conscience is ridiculous. But have they not set themselves up for a problem? If I get caught cheating at Texas Tech, they have an honor code. They have an honor code board. If I say, oh, I've got a cheating addiction, and I'm going to go get help for that, how do you actually kick me out of school? I've got a plagiarism addiction. Oh, I do it all the time, man. I got to go get help. Aren't they not setting themselves up for that BS letter that he sent out about resilience and self-awareness, or whatever the 5 points
6: were? So other lawsuits from the student body, perhaps.
7: I mean, it's a minimum. How do you kick me out? Because I'm going to tell you, I'll sue you because you kept that guy around because he plays quarterback for you. Like, the president not thinking his way through this, is this not part of what the adults are supposed to do?
9: Probably not thinking his way through it. And, you know, like, I would have no sympathy if he got a bunch of lawsuits after that for the very reason you said. You made your bed, you lie in it, you completely have no moral compass. You kind of reap what you sow.
7: All right, let me go to Joey McGuire. I don't know the college football coaches' world the way that you do, but we've been around enough of them, and we ask them questions, and it's all about standing in front of the guys and teaching them to be men. How does this guy look his brethren, college football brethren, in the eye? And I know that's a dirty business, and it's been a dirty business. And the only thing he cares about is his salary and winning and everything else. How does this guy as a standalone deal with being looked at the way he's going to be looked at forever? Because he has the simple power to sit him. I'm going to give you your scholarship. You're going to get your $4 million, but I'm not going to play you because I think it's wrong. Why doesn't Joey McGuire just say that? Because I know the president won't.
9: I don't know. The only thing I could say is, because his boss, who's actually really not the president in this case, it's Cody Campbell, you know, and it's probably more than $4 million, to be honest. That's their investment. They are desperate to win a national title. Desperate. And I think, you know, again, Joey McGuire is getting paid a lot of money. And, you know, it's like, I don't want to say you're in a no-win situation. You know, do you have a moral compass on this or not? This guy broke the one cardinal rule that there is in college sports.
7: Let's go to Cody Campbell, who we talked yesterday about this. He's desperate to matter. We know that because he's been as public, telling the world he's desperate to matter. What if, let's say, the Super League is coming somewhere down the road? Why doesn't Petitti and Greg Sankey come out and say, you'll never be involved in any of this? Never. You're persona non grata forever. That's Cody Campbell's you-know-what dream. And take that away from him. And let's find out if he doesn't maybe change course and say, we're not playing the kid.
9: That's a good question. I mean, I don't think they would want to be in business with Cody Campbell after this, because it's like, I think he has gotten so big at, like, you can't watch a college football Saturday without seeing him pop up with one of these political ads, right? The day after the Sorsby news comes out, he's got an op-ed in the USA Today. there's all this other stuff with him where it's like he's claiming he's going to be the one to save college football. And then he's also saying how college football is broken. If anything, it seems like he's working really hard to break it apart even further. I just think that you have a situation where you have somebody who has got a lot of money and they're willing to spend it. And they're willing to spend it on college football, and it's desperation. And look, it's made Texas Tech nationally relevant. And I think a lot of those things that come with that, as you said better than me about just like he's desperate for attention, I think that stuff is intoxicating, you know, and I think a lot of people are tired of it. But until somebody, you know, of power says, this isn't working here, you're actually hurting your school's cause, whatever. And that hasn't happened yet. I don't know if it's going to happen in the next couple of weeks. It'll be interesting to see if it does. I mean, I think there's a fallback for the NCAA, that the NCAA could probably do something if it has to, when it comes to forfeits and things of that nature, which would basically, you know, box Texas Tech in. But I don't know how it plays out in the Big 12. Right now, people are really pissed off. I just don't know what it means, what their plan of action is going to be.
6: Yeah, right. In a world where nobody is unified, Bruce, everybody is unified against Texas Tech right now. So big picture, maybe we're going to see finally some uniform rules in college football. But then again, maybe not. It is college football.
9: Yeah, and the one thing I would tell you is about an hour ago, I was on the phone with an AD who's roughly my age in the Big 12, and he had said, in 30 years, this is the most unified I've ever seen college athletics about an issue. Everybody's on one side. Texas Tech is on the other.
7: Hey, am I going to be the only one who tells, you know, this is my opinion. So, again, I don't really care about the lawsuit, but I'll try to avoid one here. This is my opinion. I don't think he's got a gambling problem. I don't think he's a gambling addict. I think he's a college kid who likes gambling. And he thought he had an in because he thought he knew enough about that team. And to rally around wanting to be one of the boys, you know, as I wasn't playing, I'll throw that one out immediately. Why am I the only one who wants to say out loud? I think as a college kid who liked to gamble, who got caught, I don't grade on the same curve. If you get busted and then go for help, that's not the same as asking and going for help before you get busted. Like, why are we not even working our way through that at all?
9: I think there's a lot of people who think exactly what you said, who will look at it and go, you know what, you got caught. The first thing you did publicly when Texas Tech tried to get out in front of this story was say that he was going off to rehab, because I think the feeling was going to be, all right, your college career is done. You know, you clearly have talent, you know, football talent as a quarterback. So what do you do to try to save face is probably the wrong way to put it. But you have to show contrition. You have to show that you're working on yourself.
7: For the NFL.
9: Yes. And I think, you know, this was brought up to me by somebody on Monday, was within that, they also acknowledged that he has some kind of anxiety issue. That's certainly when you say put something like that out there, that doesn't probably, it's not stuff that NFL evaluators want to factor in if they're looking at quarterbacks. I mean, it's not a positive chip in the evaluation. And so I think they are trying to sort through what they thought was a really bad hand initially. I don't know if he has an addiction or not. I know this, you know, on Monday after the ruling came down, one of the Big 12 coaches told me, he was like, you know, we have a team meeting in like a half hour, and I don't know what to tell my players. It's like, at this point, it's like, well, how do I tell them don't gamble when they just saw this example of a high profile guy? What am I supposed to say? Yeah. And not only if you bet, make a lot of bets, because that way you can claim it's a mental health issue.
6: If you're going to do
9: don't
6: it,
9: just make one.
6: Yeah. Go over the top. It is definitely uncharted territory. Bruce Feldman from The Athletic. Always great to have you on. We'll catch up soon.
9: My pleasure. Thank you, guys.
7: Really appreciate it, Bruce.
6: Bruce Feldman on the Loud Security Systems Newsmaker line. We should also mention that all four justices, our friend Mark Schlabaugh from ESPN.com, had this story from that 7th District, the appeals court. They all went to the Texas Tech School of Law.
7: Wait, wow. What are the odds?
6: You can't make this stuff up. You really can't.
3: I don't like your attitude.
7: I was even going to ask Bruce, is anybody investigating to find out if there's a paper trail of why this guy judged the way he did?
3: What did you just say?
6: I said to youths. That's what I said.
3: What is a ute?
7: Don't you think somebody's trying to find a Cody Campbell, this judge paper trail? I'm not telling you it exists.
6: At this point, yes.
7: Of course.
6: I don't know if it's there or not, but someone's looking.
7: Of course.
6: I think there's no doubt.
7: And by the way, Cody Campbell's
6: that.
7: One of those guys, he speaks so loudly and doesn't care what he says. He's the type of guy that trips himself up.
6: Yep.
7: The braggadociousness. Remember the guy who used to be the booster? How did you find out he was the money guy?
6: Because
7: he told you.
6: I got that kid a Chevrolet. That's right, it's me. Next thing you know, the whistle is blown. We go to work on the Falcons when we come back on Cellini and Domino, the Fan 680, 93.7 FM, and for free, the Fan app.
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7: You've actually thought about maybe getting your life together from a health point of view and making your health
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7: a priority. 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

Chris Sale getting the ball today. The Bravos 17-4 off of a loss, 45-22 overall. He's 8-4. He'll take on an 8-2 Davis Martin for the White Sox. Couple of moves earlier today. James Karinchak, J.R. Richie called back up to the club. Tyler Kinley, unfortunately, put on the injured list. Carlos Carrasco designated for assignment. We are your home of the first place Braves. It's the Fan 680 and, of course, 93.7 FM.

0: 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Braves White Sox continuing that series tonight at 7:40. Chris Sale on the mound. 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Before we do anything else, though, it is time to go to work.
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0: Well, Kyle Pitts perhaps is fixing himself. We go back to last year. They beat the Saints in week 12, do the Falcons 24-10, and he's in the middle of a really, really bad run. Held the two receptions apiece in three straight games, hadn't eclipsed 40 receiving yards in close to a month, so he initiates a meeting with his still tight ends coach to this day, Kevin Coger. And after the meeting, in six games after that meeting, 39 catches, 469 yards, and four scores. So he played five fewer games, yet made only 10 fewer catches, but 10 or more yards and three more scores overall. So he sounds like a more confident player, and maybe it all started that day after that victory over the Saints when he had the meeting.
3: Well, I'll also go to this. Did that mean, did he go to practice with a different attitude? Did he go about his business on the practice field where they put him more into the game plan than maybe we were before? I don't care when it happened or why it happened. I always like to hear it, you know, I'm assuming he's telling the truth. He made the initiative. He went to say, I'm not happy with who I am. I'm not happy with my production. I don't even care if it was money driven. Whatever your impetus is, that's fine. He sounds better. He sounds more relaxed. He sounds like a guy who understands. My big question now going in is, okay, how is this going to manifest itself out on the field? I don't know who the quarterback's going to be. Neither does he. And you said something, and I said something, the minute that we knew he was going to get his contract picked up for the fifth year. I hope he plays so well I can't afford him. Okay, then what did you say? What was talked about yesterday afternoon? Well, what if you just re-sign him?
0: Yeah, the guys in the afternoon, Heath Klein in for Chernoff yesterday and Chuck Oliver, we're talking about the possibility of extending Kyle Pitts.
3: Well, that means if they want to re-sign him, other people are going to want to sign him, period. Why am I staying here? What are you going to do this year with your staff, your quarterback decisions, your play calling, making him happy if he does turn into a diva who just wants every last dollar? That's not easily said and done. They don't control, you know, you're going to franchise him? I guess that's the thing. If you're not mentioning that,
0: you do it again.
3: Right. Yeah. Do you just say we're going to do it again to ensure that he's here? Okay. We'll see what his attitude is at that point.
0: So we don't know who the quarterback is going to be. We do know that Alex Van Pelt is the quarterback's coach, and here he is talking about his approach to each and every QB.
4: Oh, I definitely use all the quarterbacks I've coached. We have extensive drill tapes and game tapes of exactly what we're looking for with our footwork, what we're trying to get accomplished in our drills. Show a lot of Aaron Rodgers film, a lot of Andy Dalton, a lot of Stafford, guys that have been around and watched perform at high levels. So we definitely lean on those guys for teaching.
3: I can teach anybody how to dance fairly well. You have to have then a talent to dance.
0: I don't think you could teach me how to dance. You've seen me dance.
3: Do you know what you can be taught? I'm serious. Here's what you can be taught. Foot here, foot here, foot here. If you have a memory.
0: As Brian Finneran once called me, a stiff little guy.
5: All right, enough about me.
3: Yeah, bad hips.
0: It hurt, but, you know, it's true.
3: Bad hips.
0: I do have very bad hips.
3: Yeah, you're not going to be a guy who can open and close.
6: He also called you a meathead.
0: Yeah, well, he's not wrong in any of those regards.
3: Oh, we doing name calling? Oh, can I play? Are we doing name calling?
0: Yeah,
3: oh, no, I'm not going to do it. I'm not going to do
6: called
3: it.
6: Called you an unskilled meathead. Yeah.
3: My point is,
0: he's not wrong.
3: They can put feet on the ground and tell you 1, 2, 3, 4, 1, 2, 3, 4. That doesn't mean you're talented as a dancer. Like, this is all great. Then you have to be able to do it. You can teach anybody how to pull back from center. Honestly, you can teach anybody how to pull back from center to look the part. Do you know what they do in the movies? They have the guy because he can get back from center. They have somebody else throw the football for him. That's what they do in the movies, because you can't throw a football well enough to look like a quarterback. Is that true? I don't know what I have. Neither do they. I want to also say this. Let's stop talking about the talent level of these two quarterbacks.
0: Well, one is getting paid $53 million. The Dolphins paid him to walk away, and we really don't know, aside from injury prone, what the other guy is.
3: Well, when he was talented and he had really good numbers, and they didn't care anymore in Miami because they just don't want to pay him, can we shake that guy out? And Michael Penix has never done it at this level. So we have two things. Listen, God bless whoever wins. I hope they're good. I got to find the talent was in this guy someplace. I got to figure out if this guy is talented. Those are my two quarterbacks.
0: Then you got your favorite on the coaching staff, the defensive line coach, Nate Olley, saying this about new free agent signing Deshaun Hand.
2: Oh, man, he got to be like the final boss, like the big dog. When we in there stopping around like that, that's what he got to do for us. He got to be, we tell him when he run through that A-gap, it has to look different. He's the final boss right there. We call him Kingpin. He got to be that guy for us.
7: Did you give him that nickname?
2: Yeah, we gave him that nickname,
8: How
2: Kingpin.
8: Did we get that one?
0: So Deshaun Hand, 6'3", 302 pounds, the run stopper, as Nate Olley called him. And I guess he's the guy in charge. It all begins and ends with Deshaun Hand, for those of you wondering at home.
3: That's really interesting. What has he done in the NFL?
0: I mean, he's been a steady player.
3: I know. But you're making him the guy.
0: He's no Aaron Donald.
3: No, you're making him the guy, though. I just want to make sure I understand. He's the guy. He's the kingpin.
0: Yes, he is.
3: Does he dole out punishment in the locker room?
0: The guy that makes all the decisions is apparently Deshaun Hand. The buck stops with him. 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
3: Look, this one made the rounds. We might as well, in case you weren't listening earlier today or you're not really on the internets and you're not on the Google machines to find these numbers out. Nick Fan's arrest, 21. Nick points in the fourth quarter, 20.
9: I don't give a
3: I say that to say this. Do you think the number went from 17, but then we found out there were more? On the books today, this morning, it's 21. What do you think the number is after tonight?
0: 47
3: wow.
0: to 50.
3: We're going to go from 17 to 21 to 47.
0: We may pass the half-century mark. We may go beyond 50.
3: Well, I don't think Stephon Marbury, who I'm going to play in a second, and a few other people are helping the cause, but we'll see. I just wanted you to know that you can use that one the rest of the day. You're sitting there watching it, maybe with your kids. Hey, kids, you know, after the last game, there were more arrests than Nick points in the fourth quarter. They're going to say, wow, that's something else, Dad. I do believe most people will say, whoa, that's something else.
0: It sounds crazy, but I think it's accurate.
3: Do you know how long ago 1996 was?
0: Yeah, that was, what, 30 years ago?
3: Best math you've ever done.
0: Off the top of my head, I came up with it.
3: I wasn't asking for the actual number. I just want to put it in perspective. The last time the All-Star game was played in Philadelphia, 1996, Mike Piazza won the MVP, and Barry Bonds and Mark McGwire went at it in home run derby. So if you're
0: simpler
3: trying to,
0: times back then,
3: right?
0: We didn't question a lot of things, obviously, back then.
3: So here's my
0: steroids
3: question.
0: And the like.
3: Here's my question: when you celebrate the anniversary of that All-Star game being there 30 years ago, do you show Bonds and McGwire, or are we just going to just say, you know, here it is? Or are we going to try to avoid that a little bit?
0: I think you just say, here it is. Everybody knows what the story is.
3: Okay. So we're going to celebrate steroids.
0: Right. It's like watching, you know, old tapes of Hulk Hogan. Everybody knew he was juiced out of his mind, but you enjoy it for what it is.
3: Yeah, but baseball still stands on our high and mighties a hell of a lot more than wrestling does. My only point is when they show it, and maybe they're going to show the home run derby, you're going to go, wow, that's really fascinating. Whatever happened to those guys? How come they're not in the Hall of Fame? Whatever it is you're going to ask. Just ask away. Do you know where Messi was last night?
0: I saw him on ESPN earlier in the day.
10: Talking about soccer?
3: Yeah. He was in Alabama.
0: I thought you meant Mark Messier.
3: No. Messi.
0: Oh, he was at Auburn.
3: He was at Auburn. Well.
0: Big crowd there at Auburn.
3: Here we go.
11: And here he is getting his first stitch and getting involved immediately and setting it up.
12: Got it.
11: And the little clip. And now Messi trying to take advantage against Iceland. Slotted home with consummate ease.
3: Now, I'm going to ask a question.
12: What a play.
3: When Messi's playing against Iceland, and I know nothing about Iceland, shouldn't he have to play with only one cleat? Like, isn't it an unfair fight?
0: Just
3: even
0: to try
3: at his
0: to
3: age?
0: Make it a fair fight. And yeah,
3: look,
0: I get it.
3: Ireland might be the ninth-ranked team in the world. I have no idea, but it feels like if you're going
0: to... Be glad you never went to Iceland and you know nothing about
3: Iceland.
0: Oh, thank
3: God.
0: Worst food ever.
3: My guess
0: is... You would have starved to death there.
3: No doubt about it. No, I would have had a bunch of candy bars with him. I would have loved on candy bars.
13: A lot of pickled fish, isn't it?
0: It's awful.
3: My question
0: is room temperature awful.
3: Did you see any terrain where you would think that you could put together a soccer team?
0: No, I saw a lot of volcanic ruins.
3: So I think Messi playing against Ireland and him scoring, I don't even think it should be a highlight. It was in front of 88,000 people. That's the best part about it. It was a very, very big crowd.
0: I think the population there in Iceland, here's what I know. In that hotel we stayed in 2 years in a row, they had the dirtiest movies I've ever seen in my life.
3: Oh, European filth is.
0: I mean, it is.
3: It's to another level.
0: I mean, it's on the house, too. You don't have to pay for it. It's right there on your screen.
3: So I don't know who governs them, like what their regular TV is. Like, I don't know who governs them.
0: I mean, it was, you know me, I don't shock very easily. It was appalling what was on that screen.
3: Wait, another one? Like, were the numbers really out of control?
0: Like, what's happening?
3: Okay.
0: A sex party. Like, fairly innocent-looking females, too. It's like, what's going on here?
3: My point about, I don't know where that stuff was made. I don't know if Iceland's got its own porn hub.
0: I don't know if they made them there, but it was somewhere not here.
8: Do you remember?
9: Up to date?
3: Do you remember?
0: No, they were up to date.
3: Do you remember when you were a kid? There was Playboy, then there was Penthouse, and then somebody would always find some European porn magazine.
0: Cherry or Wee?
3: No, European.
0: Oh, I see.
3: And then
0: the ones that where you could see the curling iron burns.
3: No, but even at 12 years old, you go, oh, that's too much.
0: Right. Wait a minute now. Not ready for that.
3: All right, I'm going to ask you a question after I play this. Do you know that Serena Williams is back? I can prove it.
10: Serena Williams is back. Williams and Invoco get the doubles win in straight sets, and they are through to the second round.
3: All right, I don't know anything.
12: Is lucky
3: it doesn't matter. She's 44.
0: She looks fantastic.
3: This Invoco is like a 17-year-old. Great, old and new, fantastic. Here's Invoco talking about Serena Williams, or at least post-match, what was going through with her.
13: Well, we had a lot of fun.
14: We did have a lot of fun, you know. I
13: feel like there's room for improvement.
15: As I'm sure I expected you to say.
14: There were so many times in the match where we were kind of just like, this could be so much better. We could be doing so much. Like,
13: this is embarrassing that I missed that. Oh, my God.
14: Yeah, I don't know. Say she missed, like, two returns, or I missed the two returns, and we'd be like, damn, we suck. Like,
3: So, again, a teenager having a great time. I don't know how far they're going to go. But I really have a question for you. Now, she looks fantastic. Big serve. The GLP she's doing.
0: Would she pass a drug test?
3: The World Doping Association has already said that this stuff does things to levels.
0: Yeah.
3: And it's on their list. Is nobody going to ask that? Like, is she legal?
0: Probably not. No, I mean.
3: But I mean, I don't know what tennis's rules are. But if she goes to Wimbledon,
0: it's an exhibition, though. She's not.
3: If
0: playing
3: she
0: real
3: goes
0: tennis,
3: to Wimbledon,
0: she can't do that. No, she'll fail the drug test.
3: Okay,
0: she can't do that.
3: Do you think everybody gets drug tested when they go into Wimbledon?
0: So they're saying,
3: or do they random test?
0: I does it vary from like whatever the?
3: That was a real match. That was like.
0: But I mean, like Wimbledon, then the U.S. Open.
3: I don't know.
9: It's all ATP.
3: Right,
0: so it all falls under that umbrella. I guess that's what I was asking.
3: But I guess my question is,
0: I think she would pass.
3: When you walk into a Grand Slam event, does everybody do the pee in the cup thing? Because now you've set it up where, I know you're going to fail, so do I just not test you?
0: I take what Jerks and Profar failed the test for.
3: Right.
0: So I wouldn't pass. So I would think it's the same way.
3: This is GLPs, which heightens levels of things where the world don't. My question again is, if we all know she's taking it because I've seen the commercials, I'm not even going to say because I see her. I've seen the commercials. She talks about it.
0: So if you pop an Adderall,
3: not test her?
0: Would you fail a test if you popped an Adderall? Would that show up?
9: No. A lot of people think. A lot of people say Rafa did them.
0: Okay,
3: but I also think that you have to be on like
0: with
3: HDHD drugs. You need to be on the list.
0: I mean, yes, I would think that.
3: Okay,
0: and if that was falling under the ATP rules, I don't know how the testing.
3: What's going to happen
0: works.
3: In all sports, her included? If you're taking GLPs, are you going to pass?
0: No,
3: sports drugs test.
0: My guess is no.
3: Do they just not test her?
0: I think she's the exception to the rule.
3: No, you can't say that. I'm asking, like when you go to high school, they put a slip of paper on your homeroom and it says, you're getting randomly drug tested.
0: Yes.
3: Do they just say, wow, it's amazing. Serena didn't actually get called. She missed this cycle.
0: So like when we were in the playoffs, they would randomly test guys. They wouldn't test the whole team. So,
3: exactly.
0: So, yeah, maybe it works that way in the ATP.
3: But if you know she's taking them, do you just say, no?
0: Yeah. Maybe. I don't know.
3: All right.
0: Depends who you are.
3: I don't know if she's playing Wimbledon or not, but it is going to be interesting. It is interesting to have her back, though. At 44 years old, good for her. A couple other things real quick. Let us do... this is a guy by the name of Chase Kyes. He qualifies because Monday was qualifying for the U.S. Open. I got two stories on this because everybody gets a chance to be in the U.S. Open. There are some things as to how you can play, but if you're good enough, you can now, and the number goes to 150, you can be an amateur who plays in the U.S. Open. Listen to how his evening ended when he found something out.
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17: I didn't know it was next week. I don't even know, man. I'm still like on 18 green right now or 36 green right now, so I don't really know. I'm just pumped to see it. It's going to be awesome.
3: He qualified and didn't know when the U.S. Open was.
0: It's next week.
3: And then he said 18, but he's right because he had to play 36 like everybody else. It's a tiered thing to go qualify. He qualified.
0: Well, he's living in the here and now.
3: But you, and by the way, it was dark out because they don't really care. You got to get those holes in because we need to know who's going to the U.S. Open. You know who else qualified for the U.S. Open? I'll tell you who this is in a second.
8: It is secured. The 17-year-old has done what he needed to do. 17. He is on his way to 126 U.S. Open at Shinnecock Hills. Big hug for his caddy, Charlie Woods.
3: Miles Russell is going to Florida
0: State. Charlie was on the bag.
3: Charlie's on the bag. Do you think I'm taking him to the U.S. Open now?
0: Oh, yeah. I mean, I qualified with you on the bag. We're going,
3: here's,
0: man.
3: Here's the problem. I don't know how much he knows Shinnecock. I have no idea. You know, through osmosis, does Charlie know the course?
0: You talk to Dad. Dad'll help you.
3: No, no, no. Aren't you really supposed to go get a caddy who knows
0: you
3: that course?
0: You are, but you're not going to win anyway.
3: What if you just tell Charlie, just follow me around. They're both going to be freshmen at FSU. I'm not telling you it's a great, great, great, great life because you're 17 and it's college and everything else. What if I told you you run a golf scholarship going to FSU and your boy who just qualified for the U.S. Open, you and him, I don't want to say you're going to go slay it in college. I have no idea what your interests are. Maybe you're just going to go play golf in college. What a great place to start. I'm 18 years old. I'm going to Florida State. I'm on a golf scholarship. By the way, I get NIL money, which, here's the crazy thing. You can get as much money as you want from an apparel and clubs. As long as you don't take purse money, you're still an amateur. He gets to go to this as an amateur, even though he's wearing clothes and playing with clubs. They pay him money.
0: Which is ridiculous that you can't accept purse money.
3: Right. After it's, you're allowed to take point, money for wearing a Lacoste shirt.
0: What's the difference at this point?
3: A Titleist hat. So, yeah, it was kind of interesting. 17 years old, he qualifies for the U.S. Open, but it's two guys going to Florida State as freshmen that are going to be doing that. All right, let me let you hear this. We have not really talked about the Stanley Cup. Jordan Staal had a brother named Eric Staal. Eric Staal won a Stanley Cup for the Carolina Hurricanes in 2006. Younger brother, who's not really that much younger because he's 37 years old, captain, listen to what he did.
12: Oh, a terrible turnover. Jarvis is stopped by Hart. Now out in front, Staal. He scores while falling down. 4-3, Carolina.
3: He's 37. He's got a goal. He's got five goals. He's the oldest guy at 37 to have a multi-goal game in the Stanley Cup Finals.
0: I saw the highlight of that. I have no earthly idea how he scored that goal.
3: Strict reflex. Like, that is a young man's game to usually fall down and you're not 37. He's got five goals in four games. You got to go back to Mike Bossy in 1981 to find a guy who scored five in the first
0: quarter. We got to get our buddy there with the call, Sean McDonough.
3: Oh, no doubt.
0: When he's done.
3: He's had a great time.
0: On the program. He's having a great series because the series overall, it's got nothing to do with him.
3: I know Mike Soroka didn't really want to buy into this. Hockey is having the greatest moment ever. This year, 2026 is the greatest moment for hockey.
0: I mean, I'm paying attention to it. I never pay attention.
3: So here's Jordan Staal. And again, he's 37 years old. He's doing things. Do you know this, though? You know the Conn Smythe Trophy? I'll just tell you. It's the MVP for the playoffs. There's no separate MVP for the Stanley Cup Finals. Isn't that kind of weird?
0: Yeah.
3: You don't have a separate MVP for the Stanley Cup Finals. You have an overall playoff MVP.
0: Doesn't make any sense.
3: That's interesting. Thank you.
0: So no one's going to Disneyland like they do at the end of Super Bowl.
3: No, you can be a Conn Smythe Trophy and say, I'll go to Disneyland, but you're not winning it just for the Stanley Cup. It's an accumulation of the playoffs. I think that's a little bit weird. Here is Jordan Staal, though, talking about hockey, mental toughness, and I would say, whether you like hockey or not, just listen to this and maybe try to instill it into anybody that you care about.
18: The mental side of this game and this series has been hard, and it's been back and forth. Every game has been ups and downs, and it's never pretty. And, you know, just stepping into the third period knowing we just had one shot and a chance to win. So we kept moving forward, and for the big goal, I thought we did a great job of just closing it down and finding ways to keep the puck out of our nets, and it was a big one.
3: You're allowed to say it's tough.
0: Yes. I like the playoff beards, though, because some are really bad beards, but you can't shave.
3: Oh, no.
0: Some are really, really spotty.
3: Do you know how much the Stanley Cup weighs?
0: 17 pounds.
3: Well, it'd be 35 pounds. You got to work a little bit.
0: I've never held one, so I don't know.
3: I'm setting you up. Who here would have a hard time holding it over their head long enough to get the
0: there's a lot of people.
3: Photo? What's that?
0: A lot of people.
3: I can't believe I just played into that.
0: It's an endless list. Endless list.
3: Okay. I just wasn't sure if you want to go down that road. I was just going to see if you did. I was going to open up the road for you. 35 pounds to skate around.
19: Allegedly.
3: Put that over your head for a long time.
0: I don't think either one of the guys in the afternoon can do it. I mean, if you really want me to answer the question.
3: So what you're saying is if you brought it to a bar in your little hometown up in Canada.
0: Yeah.
3: And you weren't capable of you just put it on a table and you go, everybody just take pictures with it. I can't hold it over my head.
0: Correct.
3: I'm tired. Okay, I just wanted to know.
0: It's a little too much for me.
3: Steph Marbury, he's had something to say. And boy, this is not going to help the crowds and the arrests and everything else because I have Jose Alvarado, I got a bunch of other people telling me we're not going to take it anymore and we need to be tougher. Do you know the Cretans up there here that we're not going to take it anymore? They're actually believing they haven't beat up enough people.
0: Well, they think this is their role.
3: They're thinking they have not beat up enough people. No doubt. Steph Marbury says this.
19: Now, if I'm watching film and I see Wemby throw somebody on my team, the next game, I'm going to pop him in his rib cage so hard with my elbow that he's going to wish he never put his hands on me. Okay? So next game, whenever he get on a basketball court, you better make sure you put that knife in his neck. All right? So make sure y'all take note. And next game, you make sure you bring that same energy. All right?
3: Do you know how many fans...
0: Steph Marbury's telling us to stab someone. Let's go!
3: Do you know how many fans think that he was talking to them?
0: Yes. Endless,
3: yeah,
0: is the number. I can't. It's infinity. Those Cretans, they all think that Steph was talking to them.
3: You hear what Steph said?
0: Got to go out there and
3: stab
0: someone. We got to go out there and get crazy tonight. The first Ginobili jersey I see is getting it.
20: I'm coming for everyone.
3: Yeah, exactly. Steph's not helping.
0: Justin Hanover, I know you're a Knicks guy. I'm not saying you represent the fans. You know the Cretans is who we're talking about. Don't take it personal.
3: Yeah, he can finish a sentence.
0: Right,
3: I've heard him.
21: We're not as bad as Philly, though.
3: No, you're wrong. You're every bit as bad as Philly.
22: Yeah, you've overtaken Philly.
3: Are you crazy? Seriously, you didn't say that with a straight face.
21: Maybe it was wishful thinking.
20: New York City! New York Knicks! F*** everybody!
3: Because I always feel that in New York, calmness will prevail. I just feel let's have a good time and celebrate.
21: That's your naivety. That's on you.
3: What's on me?
21: That's you being naive. Calmness isn't... Whether you have a sporting event or not, there's not going to be calmness.
3: No, I think you totally missed the point.
20: Knicks in four, baby!
3: They think Stephon Marbury was talking to them. We're not doing enough in these here streets.
0: Hey, that guy's got a Tony Parker jersey on. Get him!
20: Let's go, Knicks!
3: Listen, we were up there when the Yankees won. You know what happened?
0: In 99.
3: People just jumped up and down in Times Square. It was different.
0: They were used to it by then, yeah.
3: This is 53 years of whatever you want to call it. Up frustration. Listen, how about you do the anti-Stephon Marbury? Let's just pretend that you're speaking for New York as a Knicks fan. What would you like to tell everybody to do, win or lose tonight?
21: Just be calm. Enjoy it. Live for the moment. Like when the Rangers did it in 94, I don't think there were issues then.
0: No, there wasn't social media then either.
21: Right.
0: People think they have to top everything now because of social media. But you're right. It was a nice celebration. Now, it's different because people have the camera phones and they're capturing
20: them. Planes fly! Babies cry!
3: And it's,
20: we're going to have to say goodbye!
3: The Knicks are borough-proof. It's the one team that every borough and then every jabroni will rally around. I got to be honest. You gave a nice little calm message. I don't think that's going to soothe the savage beast.
0: No. See, no matter what he does now, he's in a no-win situation in your eyes, Domino.
3: No
0: matter what he does.
21: No, it's not only New York, though. Everybody's ratcheted up because of social media, and New York was already here.
3: But at least if you
21: so
3: go
21: they've
3: rural,
21: ratcheted up higher.
3: At least if you go rural, just go set a couch on fire. I'm afraid cabs are going to get tipped. People are going to climb on things they're not supposed to climb on. And God forbid somebody sets off fireworks.
0: Will it be worse than Detroit for those that don't remember in 1984 when the Tigers won the World Series? Because those people... They took it to another level, yeah.
3: I'm nervous. I swear to God, I'm nervous.
21: Win or lose?
3: Yeah. Oh, God. I think losing might be worse, especially after being up 2-0.
0: It just gives you a reason, I think, as well, to just start damaging things.
3: No doubt about it. No doubt
0: about
3: it.
0: Not only in New York, but every place. You're going to have...
20: Knicks in five!
0: There just seems to be more people now with social media in New York. But it happens everywhere. To your point, Justin, that part I understand. I'm going to dig this brick and throw it through the window because I can.
22: Yeah, I missed the videos of people getting mugged after San Antonio lost at home.
0: Yeah. Well, yeah, San Antonio's kind of...
3: What's that?
0: It's not the same there.
3: Oh, well then, we're going to grade on a curve.
0: I spent a week in San Antonio. I think I'd rather be beaten up.
22: I didn't see anybody getting their hair set on fire in San Antonio.
21: It's all right, though. Mom Donnie's there. He'll calm everybody.
22: Oh, down the hall.
0: Down the hall.
20: That was down the hole.
0: In San Antonio, that was the longest 7 days of my life when Georgia Tech went on their Final Four run. I was never going to leave the city. Now, it didn't help that I was rooming with the guy, you know, hey, man, that does the afternoons down the dial. I had to stay in the same hotel with Mike Bell.
3: Can I tell a story?
0: What's that?
3: Can I tell a story?
0: Guy's
3: I've
0: eating
3: never...
0: in bed, not sneeze, doesn't stop talking.
3: Uh-oh.
20: Shut up!
3: Can I tell you a story I've never told before about that week?
0: Yeah.
3: There was a moment in day five when I had to take a gas can and matches out of Nick's hands. He was going to set himself on fire.
0: How's you feel like that monk?
21: You doing next week in Manhattan?
0: So San Antonio, it's not going to be the same. That part I understand. I'll give you that. I don't want to sound like Charles Barkley, you know, but it was the wrong place at the wrong time for me. Maybe it was my problem. I was just in a different place in life at the time, too.
3: Yeah.
0: But I do know that after that trip, in my contract, specifically it said, I don't share rooms with anybody any longer.
3: Mm-hmm. He ruined it for everybody.
0: Yeah, he did. All right, when we come back, Dabo Sweeney.
3: Justin, no, thank you for calming him down. Seriously, yeah. I think that message is going to make its way up to New York, and now I feel better.
0: Justin, you get
21: whatever I could do, fellas.
0: You get an A for effort. Dabo Sweeney is creating headlines again. What did he say? Find out next on Cellini and Domino, the Fan 680-93.7.
3: There's two systems in your house. They're heating and air conditioning. You know what I know about Central? They've been working on both of them since 1947 here. Engineers that have seen everything, every type of system and every type of home. You've got an owner in Chuck that has said, let's get them more training on top of that. Let's make sure that we understand the old and the new, and we can work on everything in between. Let's also make sure that we keep our reputation where it is. 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Estimates become bills. Most times it's just a repair. There's no thumb on the scale. There's no sell up. There's no upsell on any of this. The work gets done when it's supposed to get done, and you pay the price that the estimate said you were going to pay. If you need replacements, systems or parts, they're going to be carriers. And if that means you're working with the best in the service part of it, along with the best in the manufactured goods, you now have true peace of mind that you don't get from anybody else. Other people will tell you, oh, we've been doing this for 5 years. Look at us. Oh, yeah, I don't know. I don't know what kind of parts we're going to use. We just sort of use what's in the warehouse. Not good. 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
0: Again, if that garage door isn't going to treat you right, as in it's making funny noises and you got places to go and people to see and you're ignoring it, I don't have time for this nonsense. Well, nonsense is going to be a part of your life because the garage is going to break and then you're going to be in a
21: go out there and fix it yourself
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27: The 45-22 Braves in the South Side against the White Sox once again. Again, Chris Sale, 8-4 with a 2-3-3, up against a very good young Davis Martin, who's 8-2 with a 2-6-1. A couple of games already going on. Top of the third, the Red Sox and Rays are scoreless. Jazz Chisholm with a 2-run triple. The Yankees in the second inning on top of Cleveland, 3-1. NBA game 4 tonight. The Knicks up 2-1 over the Spurs. New York a 2-point favorite in that one. We are your home of the first place Braves. More Cellini and Domino. 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
27: 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It was a hard day's night in Chicago for the Braves. Yesterday, 6-5, they lose in 10. That series continues tonight at 7:40. Chris Sale on the mound, the Ford leadoff show with Barrett Salee and Chris Domino. Going to come your way at 6:25. Barrett Salee going to bring you the Braves clubhouse report coming up in 25 minutes from now at 2 o'clock.
25: The college football voice of the South is going on campus. 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
27: Dabo Sweeney says he's just getting started. Spoke with Chris.
0: Slow from On3 Sports, and he said, look, man, I'm about the same age Nick Saban was when he got to Alabama. I love a challenge, and again, all we've done is win. Sometimes people want me to be like this guy or that guy, and I'm like, what's that guy done? How many championships has that guy won? I've got 11 championships. The next closest is Kirby, who's got 6. I've got 7 playoff appearances. There ain't another coach still coaching with 7 playoff appearances. They have been in the playoffs as recently as 24. They lost to Texas, but you're also talking about it being quite some time since they won a national championship. And don't forget what he said last year. They were going to go 16-0. Now, somebody did go 16-0. However, it was Indiana. They went 7-6.
3: That's not possible. He told me they were going 16-0, and 7-6 is very, very far away from that. I need to know what started this. Was this something on social media? Was this something brought to his attention? Where was he speaking?
0: Chris Lowe from On3 Sports did ask him if there was any hint of retirement on his mind, and that was his response.
8: People have a bad year.
3: Okay.
0: He's like Joe Paterno. Remember the analogy you made for those that don't know years ago? He was on the porch with the shotgun. He wasn't going anywhere.
3: I dare you. Come on.
8: Is this a bad year?
0: Come on. Come at me right now. I dare you. I haven't done Joe Paterno in a while.
3: No.
0: A lot of practice.
3: No. I thought you did well, though.
0: Thanks.
3: Yeah. For just pulling that one out deep, as we like to say, is a deep cut. Yeah, Bobby Bowden. In a lot of ways, it's just, what are you going to do? You're not going to do this. Dabo's swinging that sword. Can I ask, why wouldn't he just say, you be Chris Lowe. You want to play theater for a second? Can we do this? I haven't played theater in a while.
0: Speaking of out of practice.
3: Yeah. You're Chris Lowe
0: from
3: On3 Sports. I know you because I'm Dabo, and you've been around a while. I know who you are. I'm Dabo Sweeney. Why don't you ask me that question?
0: Coach, any thought of retirement?
3: Yeah, I'm not really here to talk about that. Why would you answer the way he answered that?
0: I mean, he's been doing a lot of this over the past couple
8: Georgia,
0: of years.
8: Georgia, never had a bad year.
0: He's got a lot of numbers in his hip pocket.
8: Alabama, never had a bad year.
3: Let's go back to play another round of theater.
0: Ow.
3: It's unprecedented.
0: A little wild here late in the show.
3: I want you to be Chris Lowe, and I'm going to be Dabo Sweeney again. And ask me that question, because this is another way you could have done it.
0: All right, Coach, any thoughts of retirement? You're looking all around you, Coach.
3: Yeah, I don't see that bus coming down the road.
0: I mean, you're going to pull or you're talking to me. You must be asking somebody else if they're retiring.
3: No. I'm looking for the bus. You know, the bus with the big sign on the side of it saying Dabo's going to retire. Why are you asking me this? Like, I don't want to be a jerk. He would have been better off asking. Why are you asking? Seriously, why was Chris Lowe asking that?
8: Coach K never had a bad year?
0: I'm not really sure.
3: Hey, Chris, why'd you ask that? I mean, why do this? That is just resume dropping. You're Dabo Sweeney. You know, you want to tell me how secure you are, but that's the most insecure thing you can do.
8: Tony Elliott never had a bad year.
0: I mean, he did have a lot of names that he brought up. There's no doubt about that. Brennan Sorsby, his case has a February the 8th trial date, which is a joke because we know everything will be well over by then, and he's a senior. And if it gets to that, Mark Schlabaugh from ESPN, our friend, said there are 4 justices on the 7th District Appeals Court. All of them, not 1, not 2, not 3, all of them went to the Texas Tech School of Law.
3: What are the odds?
0: They do seem impossible.
3: Isn't there somebody?
0: I'll say that.
3: Somebody sent me something on social media. We were talking about this, and he said, you know, I'm kind of glad you brought this up. I, as a defendant, have a right to say, I don't think I'm going to get a fair trial. He brought up the point that judges, like we do this do no harm as a doctor. Do no harm. Like that's your number one credo. Do no harm. The idea or just the concept of impropriety should never, ever be in play in a courtroom, especially from the judge. How much impropriety are we actually having around this where you go, we're not even doing the bare minimum to ensure that this is not laughable?
0: It seems like if somebody is denied because of medical reasons, they go and look for the right doctor. They look and look and look until they find the right doctor. It's going that way now as far as eligibility is concerned in college athletics.
3: How many
0: people? You
3: got
0: to find the right judge, not a doctor in this case.
3: Who decides if you have a gambling addiction?
0: Yeah, I don't know. I mean, you
3: is
0: go to treatment,
3: test?
0: So it's...
3: No. Is that a test?
0: No, I think it's self-proclaimed.
22: Isn't there a hotline number or something?
0: If you have a problem, yeah, you call that number. But if you go to treatment, that's self-proclaimed.
3: Okay.
0: I went to treatment, I'm working on it, and I want to be an advocate, an inspiration to others.
3: Right. My guess is if you are a gambling addict, as you said earlier, once an addict, always an addict.
0: Well, that's what they say, yeah.
3: Yeah. I mean, that's not you. You didn't read that in a book. You've heard it, and I've heard it, because that's what addicts say. And rightfully so, because it is a fight. Why would I think that whatever he did, 3 minutes over there, and he's not either going to... If you're a gambling addict, let me tell you what you do. I don't want to say everybody relapses. Let's call it a relapse, because let's just use the word addict. Do you think his 3 minutes of treatment has put him in a better place to...
9: Well, I don't know if he was there for only 3 minutes, but I see what you're saying.
3: Okay, just wondering. Because he's cured, right?
9: Well, I don't know if you're ever cured.
3: Oh, okay.
9: I don't think he said that either.
3: Okay, so we're going to take a chance. He might bet on football.
9: Will he crack, though, under the pressure? He's cracked under the pressure in November just playing football. Is he going to crack this year? Because you better believe wherever he goes, he's going to hear it.
3: What if he tells two buddies, wink, wink, let me tell you what happened with the bookie up in Jersey. We had a limit. If it got to $800, you had to pay. $800 his way, $800 my way. $800. That was the number in the 80s. $800. If it got to $800, most guys have a number that once you're at that number, it's 802 this week, you pay. It's $750. Nobody pays. You just run it over. If you have a bookie and you're at $750 and you don't want to go over $800, you have your buddy lay a bet. Because he's not at 800 yet, he's at 200.
9: Yeah, in line what Brendan Sorsby was doing.
3: Right. So let's just say you know about an injury. You're going to tell two buddies and we're not going to have a problem with any of this? So I just think he's a college kid who likes to gamble. Because college kids like to gamble. The teenagers like to gamble? I'm hearing that.
9: Yeah,
3: I'm hearing
9: my son
3: likes to. Is he an addict? Oh, man. Go get him help.
9: He likes to dabble here and there.
3: Okay, go get him help. Or no, wait till he gets in trouble. Wait till he gets in trouble, then send him for help. You know, volunteer. Wink, wink.
9: Right. But no, I mean, you get involved.
3: It's a sham.
9: My father was a bookie, so I saw it, and he told me not to do it, but I still, you know, did it for a while in college, and then I got away from it.
3: God bless everybody who is able to say, without it being rock bottom, or the threat of jail, where all of a sudden you find whatever it is you need to find. God bless everybody who does it, because internally they know that they need help. I do think there are scammers. That's all. I hope you get the help, even if you're a scammer, but you're a scammer.
9: It's the word that we use that our attorney friend hates, and you've said this many times over. It's the loophole. Yeah. Brendan Sorsby, you believe, found the loophole. You don't think there's anything wrong with him.
3: No.
9: He needed to find a way to get out of it, and this was his escape hatch.
3: Yeah, yeah. And I say this about gamblers like Pete Rose. When Pete Rose said he only bet on football and horses and dogs, I said, well, that's really dumb because you know most about baseball. So Brandon Sorsby, I would think he knew the most about Indiana, and yet he still got busted while he was a part of the team laying bets. Over-unders, too, included.
9: Well, don't look now. The Braves are making some moves. We'll talk about that with Barrett Salee when we come back. He's going to bring you the Braves Clubhouse Report at 2 o'clock. It's Cellini and Domino, your flagship for Braves baseball. That's who we are with that series in Chicago. Continues tonight. Chris Sale on the mound at 7:40. 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
27: Matt Olson, a couple of home runs last night, but the Braves lost 6-5. Now they look to improve to 18-4 off of a loss. They will have Chris Sale take the ball at 8-4 against Davis Martin. A couple of off-the-field moves. They bring up James Karinchak and J.R. Ritchie, but Tyler Kinley placed on the injured list. Carlos Carrasco designated for assignment. The Knicks, up 2-1, host the Spurs tonight. 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
3: 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Going to have the Braves Clubhouse Report at the top of the hour. Before we talk some baseball, about 10 minutes ago, Kirby Hoka, the AD at Texas Tech, put out
8: a long, rambling statement
3: that essentially said, and I'm paraphrasing, so pardon me, I admire a lot of the people who are against us, but, you know, I have two sons. One recently graduated from Texas Tech and played football. And I've asked myself throughout this process the question, how would I handle this if this were to be my very own son?
8: No. So what conclusion did he come to?
3: You're playing that card.
8: What conclusion did he come to?
3: He just said there's two sides to every story, and I think that he, you know, needs our help.
8: No, that's not what I'm asking.
3: Part of this.
8: So he's basically saying if you're coming at us to ask, will he play or not play, he's playing.
3: Yes.
9: That is correct.
8: Okay. All right. I just want to
3: absolutely correct.
8: Yeah, I just wanted to make sure that he's on the record now.
3: You know, and I would,
9: basically it was the double barrel to everybody else.
3: Yeah. So nothing's changing at Texas Tech. Others are going to be forced to make this decision.
8: I just,
3: they're not backing off.
8: I wanted him on the record. That's all I want.
9: He's on the record. He definitely is.
8: Okay. Yeah, that's good. So
3: that is
9: about 1,000 words worth of record.
3: Yeah. So the Braves, you heard Justin mention it during his update, making some moves as well as Carlos Carrasco, once again designated for assignment, some bullpen and rotation to help on the way. James Karinchak is called up. Tyler Kinley, though, elbow inflammation.
9: Yeah.
3: Goes on the injured list. And you're also calling up J.R. Ritchie, who was, if I'm wrong, I beg your pardon. So he was supposed to start today for Triple A or tonight, but he is now called to the big league club. And the theory is he's going to start tomorrow.
9: Yeah, I believe that will be the case. And yeah, you know, I think with Tyler Kinley, I mean, Chris and I talked about this yesterday, seeing him in a high leverage situation 2 days ago in that eighth inning. That was a big sign that they trusted him even more. And then now going on the injured list, I mean, that's a big deal.
3: Well, Karinchak has pitched well down at Triple A for whatever that's worth.
8: But it's a numbers game all the time because you're literally juggling every day. And it's how many things can you keep up in the air? You know, it's a house of cards on top of a Jenga for anybody. Now we have a manager who tells you really blatantly, very honestly, no, we were down to three last night. We didn't want to do this, but we had to. So, There's a lot of things being juggled up in the air. I want to ask you.
3: You nailed that one, Domino.
8: Thank you. I want to ask you, do you think right now Tyler Kinley's the most handsome man on the IL?
3: Oh, hands down.
9: Yeah,
3: there's nobody even close to him.
8: Just wanted to make sure.
3: I think he's the most handsome man in baseball.
9: That man is put together, man. You stand next to him, he is put together.
3: Yeah, I'm jealous. He's perfect.
8: I'm going to try to find
9: somebody. There's no response from Chris.
8: If you
3: made an artist's rendition of what the perfect baseball player looks like, he would look like Tyler Kinley.
8: Okay.
3: That's what he would look like.
8: I understand. My goal now is by next Monday, I'm going to try to show you a couple. We'll play that game of blind rankings. And I'm going to find out who
3: during one of the world famous crossovers. Yeah.
8: And I'm going to see if I can find a more handsome man in baseball.
3: I don't think you can.
8: Okay. He's ruggedly handsome. I will give him that.
9: He's up there. Good pitcher. No, it's a big loss. There's no doubt. It's
8: who
9: a big
8: was that
9: loss.
8: Other guy? That Anthony Schrecker? Who was the kid?
3: Anthony Recker.
8: Recker. That guy looked like a comic book.
3: Yeah, no, he was put together. No doubt about that.
8: Then he started to dress goofy. Like, he did that whole...
3: See, Kinley, it doesn't matter. He's like Lenny Kravitz. It doesn't matter what
8: I
3: he
8: told
3: puts
8: you
3: on.
8: Kinley
3: he's
8: like.
3: Going to look good.
8: He should be in the next Taylor Sheridan show.
3: Yeah,
9: he should.
8: Looks like they just put him out there... Did I tell you I need you every... Landman 2. Seaman.
10: He's got a future.
8: Oh, yeah, they're going to do Seaman next.
9: Seaman.
8: Not Landman. Seaman.
10: And if he doesn't even have
9: it's
10: to really.
9: Dangerous right there.
10: Yeah, really. Doesn't really have to say anything. Just linger in the background.
9: That's right.
10: God, he's handsome. What's coming up on the Clubhouse Report, Barrett?
9: We're going to talk about those moves. We're also going to talk about some love Didier Fuentes has earned from some guys around baseball and what maybe his future will be this year with the Atlanta Braves.
10: All right, the Clubhouse Report is coming up at 2 o'clock. I want to thank Michael Soroka and Bruce Feldman from The Athletic for joining us. Matt Lear, great job on the other side of the glass. Justin Hanover and Matt Egger, last but certainly not least. Thank you all. Enjoy the rest of your Wednesday. We're back tomorrow at 10. 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

0: This is your home for Atlanta Braves baseball, bringing you the latest on the Braves all year. 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
3: 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We'll talk a lot

0: about the Braves in this show. We'll talk about Didier Fuentes. We'll talk about some roster moves. Hurston Waldrop, what happens with the rotation when he comes back? We'll also update you on Ronald Acuña Jr.'s injury and let you know about some fun things happening this weekend, not only at Truist Park, but in and around the Battery. Of course, the Braves lost yesterday to the Chicago White Sox in game one. And look, I understand it was frustrating. I understand that the Braves going 1-for-11 with runners in scoring position was bothersome to a lot of people. Stranding 10 on base, I get it. I 100% get it. We'll get to a little bit of that. But first, we have to say congratulations to Braden Montgomery. I know he's the guy that beat the Braves with the walk-off in the bottom of the 10th. But when you see a guy making his major league debut have that kind of moment, I don't care who it's against. I don't care that it's against my team. That's pretty darn cool. That is pretty darn cool that a guy can hit a walk-off home run in the 10th inning to win at home in your first major league game. So congrats to him. Let's not let him do that anymore. There were still a few things yesterday that I'm very excited about, and it's the middle of the lineup. Michael Harris II, 3-for-5. Ozzie Albies, 3-for-5. Those two guys have been integral parts of this season. And, you know, without them, you can't survive Ronald Acuña Jr.'s ups and downs. You can't survive Austin Riley's struggles. You can't get through some of these major issues that have plagued the Braves. Drake Baldwin being out with his oblique injury. So through all of these things that are going on, those two have been stabilizing forces. And so when we're talking about all-stars, and go to Braves.com/vote to vote for your all-stars. You can do it right now. You can do it after the Braves Clubhouse Report. You can do it during the Braves Clubhouse Report. If you're listening on the 680 The Fan app, which is, of course, the flagship of the Braves Radio Network, you know what? Minimize that, stay listening, and go vote on Braves.com or that handy-dandy MLB app. We need to get Michael Harris II. We need to get Ozzie Albies into the All-Star game in Philadelphia, and I think that's going to happen, whether they're voted in or whether they're selected as reserves. But the big story in a positive light yesterday was Matt Olson. Home runs in his first two at-bats, was robbed of a home run in his third at-bat, and Dangner got another one in his fourth at-bat. The work that Matt Olson has done for this team since the moment he got here, knowing that he was in Freddie Freeman's shadow and not caring, going through the motions that got him to a point where he is successful in Major League Baseball, he just keeps going so steady. And he was asked after the game about those two home runs, but also about some of the positives that did exist in that game despite the loss, 6-5.
1: Not the best outcome for us, but kid in his debut put a good swing on one, so thought the bullpen did a great job tonight coming in, you know, multiple guys going multiple innings, you know, kept us in that ball game. Doobie with amazing slash right there in the 10th. Just talking to somebody, I can't remember last time I've seen that. And for him to do it first pitch successfully, was really cool too.
0: It was, and he mentioned the bullpen. Obviously, Mauricio Dubon, if he pretends there's runners in scoring position at all times, he might be the best hitter in Major League Baseball history. The fact that we got him for Nick Allen is remarkable. And for $6 million, I'm not Alex Anthopoulos. I hope he listens to the show, but I'm not an advisor, but my goodness, go sign him. Sign that guy, not necessarily long-term, but enough to keep him around as a starting shortstop. He is awesome. And the fake bunt slash, you don't see that anymore. And as a first baseman, I used to play first base. That is the scariest moment you can possibly have when somebody pulls back and tries to slice one down the right field line. It's akin to thinking that you're about to get decapitated. It is terrifying and executed to perfection from Mauricio Dubon. But Matt mentioned the bullpen, and very quietly, Dylan Dodd has taken on the spot that was meant to be for Aaron Bummer. You know, Dylan Dodd came up early this season and got sent back down. And we were talking to talking to Walt about that when he did get sent down in April. And he flat out said he's going to be a big part of this team. He's going to be a big part of this team despite the fact that he got sent down. Well, look what he's done. He's become a bridge to the back end of the bullpen. Of course, Dylan Lee is going to be the seventh inning guy, the lefty that you trust more than anybody else. But you got to have somebody in the middle innings, and that guy's Dylan Dodd. So when the story of this season is told, the Aaron Bummer experiment, the failure of that, is not going to be at the top of the list. It's not going to be top five storylines. It's not going to be top 10 storylines. But it's something that allowed Dylan Dodd to come in and show that he belongs. And so that was great to see. And so I know you don't want to put lipstick on a pig. Yes, there was a loss yesterday. It sucks, but it was nice to see Matt Olson give credit where credit is due. And there are a lot of positives you can say about this team, not only last night, but overall. Surprising to me, though, the Braves now 2-3 in extra inning games. That's like the one part. When we get the game notes, there's a column down the left side that basically gives the Braves record in every possible situation, and almost every single one is not only over 500, but significantly over 500, but now 2-3 in extra inning games. That's a little bit disappointing. So, now the big news, of course, Ronald Acuña Jr. comes up hobbling in the fourth inning, removed for Eli White in the middle of the fourth. It is a hamstring. They called it hamstring tightness. And I know everybody started freaking out, and for good reason. Ronnie is, you know, a guy, he's an MVP player. We've seen him in the past. And after the game, that was the big storyline. Here is Walt Weiss on Ronald Acuña Jr.
2: It doesn't seem as bad as the last one, so we're not ILing him right now, but day-to-day he's going to get an MRI, and then we'll go from there, but it's not terrible. You know, it's certainly not as bad as the last one. It's the same leg, but we're going to hold off and see how he feels.
0: Ronald also addresses. Now, it's not often that we get to talk to Ronald Acuña Jr., you know, after the game. It was nice to hear him address this. Here is Ronnie.
3: I'm disappointed, man. I don't know how many injuries we need to pass in this sport, but it's part of the game, so we have MRI tomorrow, and let's see what happens.
0: So that tomorrow being today, no word on the results of that MRI yet. If that does happen during the Braves clubhouse report, we will have it. We will give it to you. But of course, if it happens during the Ford leadoff show or 680 game day or during the game, of course, we have that covered for you across the Braves radio network. Whenever news comes down, we do have some roster moves. We'll get to those in just a second. But I know X isn't real life. I get it. I understand people like to get on the internet and yell at clouds, and there are a lot of things going on, conversations happening on the internet that none of them make sense. Ronald being injury prone, can't sign him long term, but he's also not running things out. No. He was hustling yesterday. You can't talk about him not running things out, not giving 100% effort. That was 100% effort. And yes, he came up hobbling. It's unfortunate, but what Ronald said is true. These are things that happen in baseball games. Yes, the hamstring happened before. Maybe he needs to get on a different stretching routine or do some yoga. I don't know. But for Ronnie to give 100% effort and have this happen, if it's not serious, okay. If it forces him to take a day or two off, okay. Does not sound like an IL stint will be necessary. Again, the MRI will happen today. I don't know if it's already happened, but for Ronald, just keep giving it 100%. I like that. I like him hustling down that line. It happens. It's not something I think we should be overly concerned about, because great athletes, they pull muscles. They get tightness. Let's not stop worrying about Ronald being injury prone, and let's focus on him giving 100% effort at all times, because that is what he's doing. On the pitching front, there is a rich man's problem that is developing for Walt Weiss, and the answer might have been handed to him on a silver platter yesterday to what this problem will be. Hurston Waldrop is pitching tomorrow with the Columbus Clingstones on a rehab stint. Now, Hurston Waldrop was down in the Complex League for a couple of starts. Now he's up with Columbus. We'll see how long he goes, but slowly but surely, and it's approaching now, you're going to have to figure out, okay, where does Waldrop fit in? Where does J.R. Ritchie fit in? More on that in just a second. Where does Grant Holmes fit in? Because Waldrop, I think, is going to be a starter right away. They're not going to put him in the bullpen. He's going to be a starter. He's going to be your number five, maybe your number six, maybe your number five and a half, whatever it is right away. I think Grant Holmes might be the best candidate to go to the bullpen, though. And I think the reason is this. And the first time through a lineup, Grant Holmes can be dealing. That he was awesome yesterday. He had people fooled with his slider over and over and over again. But the second time through the order has not been his friend. This year, second time through the order, Grant Holmes has a 6.75 ERA, has given up 12 walks, 20 strikeouts, and opponents are batting 317 against him. Now, usually it's the third time through the order that gets you. This is the second time for Grant Holmes. So let's connect some dots here. Will he be an effective reliever if he doesn't have to go through the order the second time when his slider is still good coming out of the bullpen as opposed to walking to the dugout from the bullpen to start a game? Yeah, I think it will be. So, yeah, I think when Hurston Waldrop comes back, Grant Holmes is the likely candidate to go to the bullpen because the issues that have plagued him this year, he's not getting over them. But in the bullpen, he's not going to have to address them. Because he's not going to get a second time through the order. And he can be very effective in that role. What also is fascinating about the bullpen is Didier Fuentes. Now, Walt said he wanted to avoid Didier Fuentes yesterday, which is fine. He did get a save on Sunday, his first career save. And now think about this. Around this time last year, Didier Fuentes was part of this rotation. And he was getting shelled. I mean shelled. So he goes from there to back to the minors to figure things out and build off the lessons he learned. He goes to spring training. Okay, maybe he's going to be effective and be a starter in AAA. Oh, wait, no, he is ready to be a major league reliever. Oh, wait, no, he could even be a starter sooner rather than later to making the opening day rotation, to getting a start, going back down, coming back up as a member of the bullpen in a low leverage situation. Then he goes back to back days and he goes 3 out of 4 days. Then he gets trusted to have in a save situation. The escalation has been just, it's been so fast for a guy a year ago who had no business, none, being on a major league roster. And that, what Walt Weiss and Alex Anthopoulos have done with Didier Fuentes is resonating around Major League Baseball. Buster Olney came on locally here on 680 The Fan a couple days ago and addressed what he likes about Didier Fuentes.
4: You mentioned a game earlier in the year and you're watching Fuentes. I had a time like that in spring training where I'm watching him throw him going, wow, like that's someone who could be a weapon during the course of the year, assuming that he's handled right. And it does feel like that they're doing this great job of sort of slow walking him through some experience where we get to the end of the year and you can imagine him being a big factor. And baseball history is filled with guys like this who, you know, live arm pitchers who are 20, 21, 22 and are difference makers. Francisco Rodriguez with the Angels, Jabba Chamberlain, you know, et cetera, et cetera. So I love how they've handled him, and he looks tremendous.
0: Jabba Chamberlain reference. Hadn't heard that name in a very long time. But, yeah, I agree with Buster. I think that as the season goes on, Didier Fuentes is going to be an even bigger part of this rotation. We saw Tyler Kinley, become a guy that sets him up in the eighth on Sunday. Tyler Kinley's not going to be available for a little while. More on that in just a second. But Didier Fuentes could step into that role and be just fine. Here is Ben Ingram, of course, the voice of the Braves Radio Network on Didier Fuentes.
5: He's got great stuff, and he's good for the team right now in this role. It's helping the team now, but it's also helping Didier down the road. What I mean by that is we're drawing comparisons to where Max Fried was at this point in his career. You remember Max Fried in 2017, 18, 19? He was coming out of the bullpen, and Max made the statement. He knew that he was going to be a starter, but he felt like coming out of the bullpen helped him significantly as a starter because he learned how to pitch out of jams coming into the big leagues as a reliever. That's what Didier is learning right now.
0: Kyle Wright did the same thing, and he had a successful career, obviously, with the Braves before going elsewhere. elsewhere as well. Like I said, there were some roster moves today. Nothing on Ronald Acuna just yet. But James Karinchak coming up from Gwinnett, he's had a really good season this year. He's been down in the minors for about 6-7 years, but he has been added to the Major League roster, and Carlos Carrasco designated for assignment. Doesn't mean Carlos Carrasco is going away. We've seen this a couple times with Alex Anthopoulos. Also, now this is the interesting one. Tyler Kinley on the 15-day injured list, which means Didier Fuentes might have his role. But they also recalled J.R. Ritchie. And J.R. Ritchie last started a game for Gwinnett on Friday. So there, I don't think there's any way they're going to make him put him in the bullpen. So when is he going to start? Right now it's Martin Perez tomorrow. Does that change? Do you put him in Grant Holmes' spot and let him go through a normal four-day routine as a major leaguer getting ready for a start 5 days from now? I don't know, but J.R. Ritchie coming up is very interesting because, look, we all saw what he's capable of when he's up here, like Didier Fuentes last year. What lessons did he learn over the last few starts in Gwinnett? Now, full disclosure, one of those starts was a one-third of an inning shelling, but did come back, got the win last time out against Norfolk. We'll take a break. When we come back, we'll preview the pitching matchup for tonight's game against the White Sox. This is the Braves Clubhouse Report on the Atlanta Braves Radio Network.
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0: Welcome back. It is the Braves Clubhouse Report. Barrett Salee here in the Braves Radio Network studios in the Battery, Atlanta. We'll tell you a little bit about what's going on in the Battery this weekend, because if you're a fan of music, you are going to want to be here on Saturday. Going to be a lot of fun. What hopefully is a lot of fun is tonight's pitcher for the Braves, and that is Chris Sale. He's 8-4, has a decision in every single game that he's pitched this year, which is pretty wild. 2.23 ERA, 19 walks, 86 strikeouts, a 103 whip, and a 2.11 opponent batting average. All that to say that it hasn't been smooth sailing for one Chris Sale. I think when veteran pitchers don't give up a lot of runs, but do give up a lot of hits, I think we're contractually obligated to say those hits were scattered. There have been a couple of outings where Chris Sale scatters 6 hits or scatters 7 hits, but only gives up 1 run. Well, it was like scattered, smothered, and covered last time out. 5 2/3 inning, 10 hits, 3 earned runs, 2 walks, and 6 strikeouts in the loss to the Blue Jays. That is, I would say, in terms of Chris Sale's season, that was probably the second worst outing of his season, behind that one in Anaheim when he gave up 4 runs in the matter of, it seemed like, 10 seconds in the fourth inning in a loss. But for Chris Sale, it's not just that he hasn't necessarily been his normal self in some outings lately. They got to get him some dang run support. I mean, Chris Sale is, there's always that one pitcher, right? That one pitcher where every single outing, it's like the offense just decides, yeah, we're good today. We'll take a day off. That's Chris Sale this year. The Braves have scored 3 or fewer runs in 5 of his 12 starts. 3 or fewer runs in 5 of his 12 starts. And you know that has got to eat Chris Sale alive. Now, Chris is one of those guys, and I truly believe that he means this, that he just want to give his team a chance to win. And of course, the definition of a chance to win is a moving target based on a lot of different factors, but run support is one of them. And I know he hasn't been pleased with some of his outings lately. He's told us that in postseason or postgame press conferences, but he looks at the scoreboard too. He looks at that line score and says, man, 3 runs in 6 innings? You're giving me 2 runs in 7 to work with? Margin for error is so razor thin. So it's not just that Chris Sale has not necessarily been his best self lately. He hasn't. He'll tell you that. He has told us that. But the Braves offense has got to do something. And look, the last couple of games have not been great. We talked about Ozzie Albies, Matt Olson, and Michael Harris the second yesterday. Those are the only 3 guys that really hit, aside from Mauricio Dubon in the 10th. Sunday, the 1, 2, and 3 hitters didn't get a single hit. So it's not like the offense is tearing the cover off the ball right now. Let's turn that around, especially for a guy like Chris. 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And a reminder, 680 game day, locally 540, the Ford leadoff show at 625, and first pitch with the Braves and White Sox 740. You can hear that right here on the Braves Radio Network. Ben Ingram and Nick Green on the call from Rate Field in Chicago. 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
0: Welcome back. Wrapping things up on the Braves Clubhouse Report. Barrett Salee here with you. Don't forget Braves and White Sox 740 from Rate Field in Chicago. The Braves will be gone this weekend. They will be in New York. But Braves fans, you need to be here in the Battery because you've heard all about it. Well, it's finally happening. Braves Country Fest presented by Truist will happen this weekend. It's an all-day country music takeover. And it's going to feature free activations and performances inside the Battery Atlanta, culminating with a star-studded concert inside Truist Park. It's going to feature some of the biggest names in country music. Cody Johnson, Ella Langley, Ernest, Mackenzie Carpenter. That is going to be a one-of-a-kind event that I don't think anybody has ever put on in terms of Major League Baseball or any sport for that matter. But it's not just the concert inside Truist Park. There will be a honky-tonk block party inside the Battery Atlanta. No ticket required for that. It begins at 1 p.m. That's free mechanical bull rides. I think we should get Cullen in on that. Free mechanical bull rides, tailgate games, pregame entertainment, an inflatable batting cage, games in play at the play ball alley, all kinds of stuff. And then Braves Country Hot Prospects lineup on Whiskey Jam stage at the Georgia Power Pavilion, 2 p.m. No ticket required for that either. You're going to get some performances by some up-and-coming country artists, including Zach John King and Scoot Teasley, as well as Colton Bolin. And then, of course, the gates open. Truist Park at 4, and the show begins at 5, featuring some of the best country music stars around. So go ahead and get your tickets to that. You can get that anywhere. You can get go to Braves.com. It's featured all over there. I mean, you go to Braves.com, and you see Braves Country Fest everywhere across their website. So if you want to get inside Truist Park, go to Braves.com and make that happen. And speaking of going to the website, as you know, voting for the All-Star Game is underway. Go to Braves.com/vote. And I look at this team, and I think you guys know how I feel. You can't vote for a guy like Dylan Lee. He's a pitcher. Pitchers you can't vote for. But we need to get active on the internet. We need to get active on X, active on Facebook and Reddit and all these places where every corner of Braves Twitter hangs out. Braves fans hang out. And let's let the world know that Dylan Lee needs to be in Philadelphia. That guy has been such an integral part of this team this year. So in addition to voting for Michael Harris II and Ozzie Albies and Matt Olson and Mauricio Dubon needs to be there as well. You know those guys are going to get a lot of votes. But let's make it known that Dylan Lee is a big part of this bullpen. In addition to Robert Suarez and Rossell Iglesias, Lee needs to be in Philadelphia. So whether you're on Reddit, Twitter, Facebook, whatever, Instagram, let's get the word out. Let's get that guy to Philadelphia. Braves and White Sox, 7:40 tonight on the Braves Radio Network. You can hear all of it for Leadoff Show at 6:25. Thank you for listening to the Braves Clubhouse Report on the Braves Radio Network. Hey, it's time for the unnamed 2-minute crossover. Welcome back, Matt. Where were you yesterday? I haven't heard where you were. It's a mystery to me.
12: Didn't get much attention.
0: No. You did come in showing me pictures of the...
12: How good does my colon look?
0: I've not seen I have no point of reference.
12: Right.
0: But it looks pretty clean.
12: And I've also brought I brought my emotional support poo, my ESP, with me. And throughout the show, he'll check in. There he is. Poop. There he is on the YouTube babies can see my emotional support.
0: The YouTube babies can see that. Are you going to let the YouTube babies see the pictures that you showed me too?
12: I feel like my colon is pretty enough to share with the world. It's one of the cleanest colons the doctor had ever seen. I feel good about that.
0: Is that what they said?
12: She did tell me that.
0: Okay. Yeah,
12: Dr. Srinath said that.
13: Could do a YouTube exclusive sort of a thing.
0: It sounds like I should. That is absolutely the show after the show.
12: So I was having fun with it. I really was.
0: Really? I have not noticed.
12: But the good news is, I had a lot of people interact who are like, I haven't done it. And I know I was late. I was probably 3 or 4 years late to getting it done. I was heard 50 and then 45. But I did interact with a bunch of our listeners on social media who were like, all right, I'm going to go get it done. You made it sound like it wasn't that bad, because it's not.
0: Mm-hmm.
12: I'm a big baby.
0: You are. That is true. I'm 45. I haven't gotten it done. So you're saying I should schedule an appointment.
12: I'm saying doctors are saying it. I drug my feet on it, and I'm glad I don't have to go for 10 more years.
0: All right.
12: And it was clean as a whistle. But the good news is, had they caught something? You know, to catch it early, I interacted with one of our listeners who has stage 4 colon cancer.
0: Ooh,
12: right? And he said, I waited and waited. So it sounds scary when you hear it that way, but let that be the idea to go do it.
0: All right. Well, I'm leaving here while you go guys do your show. I'm going to go schedule an appointment because I have not done that.
12: And by the way, pooping in a box does not
0: That's not doesn't count.
12: No.
0: That doesn't
13: good
0: count.
13: Good call.
0: That is right. All right, Chuck and Turnoff coming up in just a little bit. Thank you for listening to the unnamed 2-minute crossover and the Braves Clubhouse Report.
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12: 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Hi, everybody.
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12: 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We're with you until the Braves and the White Sox do their baseball thing once again on the south side of Chicago.
13: They were dastardly last night, those White Sox.
12: Exactly right, Charles. You're going to get the Ford Leadoff Show, 680 Game Day, and then First Pitch, all of it on the Fan, and right here on the 680 The Fan mobile app. But we have all those other stories, including Braves, to get to. We've got to talk about some Hawks rumors. We've got some Falcons intel on the quarterback situation coming up. And the A-listest of all A-listest celebs has announced they will be at tonight's game 4 of the Knicks and Spurs. All that coming up after a top story. A 26-year-old woman named Avery Castellano was charged with trespassing after crashing her ex-boyfriend's engagement party with his soon-to-be new wife. She crashed with a 14-slide PowerPoint presentation titled Red Flags I Should Have Seen. She was escorted out and then charged. That's our top story. Our top story is brought to you by the Mabra Law Firm. If you're hurt in a car accident that wasn't your fault, then contact Ronnie Mabra of Mabra Law at Mabra Law. Com. Hello, Charles.
13: Hello. She's going to have a hard time getting into a relationship with a normal boyfriend.
12: I just want to see the full PowerPoint. I mean, it's impressive that she went to those lengths.
13: She's going to have a hard time getting a new beau.
12: Okay, so tonight, game four with the Knicks and the Spurs. Spurs trying to even up the series.
13: They're shot away from being up 2-1.
12: Let me say this, too. That crowd was the most overhyped, overblown thing, and here's why. When you have all the rich folks in the building, you don't get the low-life Knicks fans who are there for the rest of the playoffs because they can afford it. You know, the folks who could barely get in. Now you're dealing with every celeb, and you're dealing with every Fortune 500, and we're private equiting tickets. So that's why that atmosphere was not. I could argue Hawks Knicks had a better, more like raucous crowd than what we saw the other night because it wasn't the rich folks.
13: If Joey, who works the power lines,
12: He
13: sacrifices to get his season tickets, and it's his one thing, and he's disappointed every year. We talk about it sometimes. I remember the year Chipper Jones was hitting 400, and I was like, what if he's still hitting 400 in September? I've got tickets to the last like weekend series. Mm-hmm. Like, what am I doing? You think about this stuff sometimes. If Joey, who works the power lines, had his season tickets, that's always he's got to scrimp and kind of really sacrifice for, and he'd get $4,500 a ducat.
12: Yeah, but I don't even think he could buy them for the first.
13: No, I'm saying he could get. If he has tickets, then he gets the face value for the playoffs.
12: But the playoff face value, I heard, was obnoxious. Mm-hmm. So even that might be out of reach for a lot of people. But we found out an hour ago, the A-listist of all A-listists will be there tonight. Taylor Swift will be front row. I'm assuming Travis will be next to her for Knicks Spurs. Is she a fan of either? No, but she's also not stupid. This is right now the hottest thing. Everybody's doing it. She's going to be front row. So instead of seeing Ben Stiller for the 1100th time or seeing Chris Rock or seeing Jerry Seinfeld or Timothée.
13: You're going to see Spike, though.
12: Yeah, you'll see Spike. Chalamet. Instead of seeing Shamalamalingong.
0: Chalamet.
12: You're going to see Taylor tonight sitting courtside for game four, which, again, she's not going to make noise. She ain't going to cheer. She ain't going to make a bunch of noise. That's not how you get a home court advantage. So that's what's happening tonight.
13: I say halter, skirt, and boots.
12: For him or her?
13: Probably Taylor.
12: Oh. Game four get-in price as of last night was about $12,600. Game four now, $3,750. Knicks fans are losers. You're not putting effort into this anymore. I was impressed when you were paying $12,000. You were able to look down on me. $3,000 to get in? I'm impressed.
13: They were boisterous in the post-game fights outside, apparently.
12: Yes, there were. It was a Knicks group that ripped up.
13: Just kind of roamed around the streets.
12: There was a Spurs fan I saw wearing his Wemby jersey. That got ripped off. Now, a lot of those parties were canceled when President Trump was there for security reasons.
0: What'd you say about Trump?
12: He was at the game in game three. Fell asleep, sitting up there in the suite. That tonight he won't be there, so you can have those parties outside of MSG again.
13: The watch parties for people who can't get in. That's a great idea.
12: How fun is it going to be if the Knicks blow this? Like, to me, that is such a fun story that home court apparently does not matter anymore. It just doesn't. You can go win two in San Antonio without sweating it. Now they can come back and win in the toughest place in the world in Madison Square Garden. This whole playoffs is reminding us home court in the NBA is not what it used to be at all. That you can win game seven in OKC. If you're the young Spurs, it doesn't matter. It's crazy.
13: The Knicks didn't lose for a month and a half, like 43 days. It didn't. Now I know it's a staggered calendar in the playoffs, but still, they go 43 days without losing. That means they're going on the road in the playoffs and they ain't phased.
12: Well, they're not, but there's a lot of other teams who are not as good as them that have won. The Hawks won in New York.
13: Yeah, they did.
12: Knicks won here. The Spurs won in OKC twice. Like, the home court, there was a time in basketball when you didn't go into the Boston Garden ever and win. And if you did, the Hawks won a game five in Boston Garden. The parquet. The no air conditioning in the visiting locker room. You'd never get out of life. That was then you went, oh my God, you won a game there. If you ever went into the Forum to beat the Lakers in the 80s, it was going to Chicago Stadium and beat Michael and the Bulls. That doesn't exist anymore. The tickets are too expensive. These fans aren't as raucous as they used to be. And teams are better prepared to handle winning on the road like you saw the Spurs in game three.
13: There are great environments still. And we've talked about Memphis when they've got it going on, which is not always. But when they've got it going on, it's a great home environment. Same thing for the Knicks, and it has been. There are other places, but it's not any sort of advantage like, oh my gosh, let's pull the chairs out onto the court for the timeout. That's not what you do in the NBA.
12: I used to hear that winning in OKC couldn't happen. You're not going to win in OKC. That home environment, Wemby as a 12-year-old, they won game one and they won game seven in OKC, which is just outrageous. Speaking of outrageous, It's pretty good to be in the Pat McAfee business these days. ESPN and McAfee are negotiating a new deal that could pay him more than $60 million annually. Andrew Marchand had the latest on the deal. I'd love to see the ROI because it's got to be there for him to get an amount of money like that when ESPN is doing nothing but cutting and they have more layoffs that they said, including on-air staff that is coming. And McAfee is getting that kind of a bag. And yes, that means he's going to be doing more than just his radio show. They had him doing an alternate broadcast of game three of the NBA Finals. So they'll have him doing more of that. But this is, it's Stephen A., it's McAfee, and then Joe Buck and Troy Aikman, and then like everybody else at the network.
13: They do spread him around. We talked about this a little bit yesterday. He gets noticed. No matter who you are, you notice Pat McAfee. Casual fan, not even a fan. You see him either retweeted or re-TikToked or whatever it is, and he's built for it, and so the impressions matter. That literally is all it is with him and Stephen A.
12: Do me a favor, Gabby, when you get a chance, and maybe this is unfinished business or just later, can you get me the latest prices on the Atlanta matches for the World Cup? Because I just read this morning that hotel bookings are lagging a lot, and we've kind of previewed this now for several weeks, that the World Cup business, and I don't know how it is in other cities, but in Atlanta it is not reached a crescendo that we were hoping for. I talked to a lot of folks who were in charge of running some of this a couple of summers ago, and they were like, this will be bigger than the Olympics. This is going to be one of the biggest international events Atlanta's ever hosted. It'll make a Super Bowl look peanuts. And it's just not happening yet. Hotel numbers are not where they wanted them to be. I know a lot of people are trying to rent out homes for Airbnbs and things like that. Nothing is materializing. So I'm wondering what the ticket market is as we close in. I know Team USA plays Friday night. I want to see the Atlanta match schedule and see what the latest ticket prices are.
13: Did you see what Messi did last night?
12: I did not.
13: He was recovering
12: from a major procedure.
13: That's right. You were occupied.
12: Did you meet my emotional support poo? You two babies can see him. He'll be with me throughout the show today. There he is. Yeah. Hi, there he is. ESP.
13: Fantastic. Are your emotions supported?
12: I feel better now because I have my ESP, but continue.
13: Okay. So Lionel Messi, he plays for Argentina, right?
12: Indeed.
13: Yeah. They were playing, I guess, a friendly against Iceland at Jordan Hare.
12: Yeah. Oh, yeah, that's right.
13: 88,000 people there, and it looked like I recognized it. And then they had like an AU in certain parts of the end zone. But I was like, this looks like a real European. Good. Like, it was a wonderful. And then he got a penalty and kind of juked the guy and made the goal. It was unreal. It was a surreal thing to see.
12: I hope the World Cup is a booming success everywhere, especially here. I just, for all these business owners and people who have been planning and staffing, and you just hope it's the home run that the Olympics wasn't here 30 years
13: Never
12: ago.
13: Never thought I'd say that at Jordan Hare.
12: No. All right, coming up, today was a good day to discuss college football's biggest gamble and the Burners' need for support. You'll hear it next.
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5: 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All right, missed you. Let's catch up with the latest news coming from the Braves. Ronald Acuna left last night's loss in Chicago with an apparent hammy. Walt Weiss was cautiously optimistic. Well, just got the news from the Braves. They have placed Ronald Acuna Jr. on the 10-day injured list with a strained left hamstring. Selected Rowdy Tellez to the Major League roster, making room on the 40-man designated Giancarlo Lara for assignment. So, all set for this three-game series to continue up in Chicago. Chris Sale on the mound as they look to even it up with the White Sox. First pitch, 7:44 leadoff show coming up at 6:25. All right here on Atlanta Sports Station in the home of the Braves. 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
12: 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Chuck and Chernoff with you guys until the Braves and the Sox. Well, different Sox. These are the White Sox. They'll play them at 7:40 tonight. You'll get the Ford leadoff show, 680 game day, and all the accoutrements leading up to game two with Chris Sale on the mound. You just heard DT tell you about the latest on Ronald Acuna. We will get more into his injury. We'll talk about an interesting quote from Drake London that I don't know if it was a dig at his former coach, but
13: oh yeah,
12: certainly interesting to me. 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
13: Drake said he thought the capri pants looked stupid.
12: 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It feels almost deja vu-ish. We'll get to all that in 10 minutes. Let's find out first who the Good Day segment's brought to us by.
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12: 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Bruce is kind enough to join us on the Loud Security Systems Newsmaker line. All right, Bruce, I know you have some pretty hot takes on Walt Weiss and the Braves over the last couple of days with the usage of the bullpen. So we'll get that coming up in a moment.
0: But let's start with what everybody in college football is trying to get a handle on, and that's the future of Texas Tech quarterback Brendan Sorsby. From a legal perspective, he will not have his court case heard until February, so no matter what would happen, it seems like he's going to get to play the entire season, unless is there a legal left turn that could happen?
6: Yeah, it would seem that way, certainly, although keep in mind, this isn't basically saying he can play. It's the court just saying, you know, we're not going to do anything right now to prevent him from playing. So it's a different thing procedurally. They're not really ruling on the merits of things. But because of the timing of things and because of the reaction you're seeing around the country over teams basically saying that, well, we're just going to wipe Texas Tech from our schedule, it's very easy to see a scenario where some court looks at this as a matter that requires an expedited docket. You know, courts can do things like that because of the timing of it. If you basically say that, hey, by the time you allow this thing to run its normal course of time to run through the system, it becomes a moot point at that because the issue is done, right, at the end of the college football season, that would certainly authorize a court to say, you know what, we will hear this on an expedited basis. We'll bring you in now, and we'll deal with this today rather than just let this thing linger. It really is not a good look when you look at the court that ruled on this as being, you know, Texas Tech alums with connections to Texas Tech football. It's a bad look, but at the same time, that shouldn't prevent justice from being served here. And, you know, there's just no scenario where this guy should be back in playing football in any situation. You can't imagine the end result of this being that he's allowed to play, other than this is truly a challenge to what authority does the NCAA even have anymore, which is obviously a much bigger topic of discussion. Happy to come back and spend a couple hours talking with you about that one, because that's really the big deal underlying all of this, is what can the NCAA do and not do to even regulate the sport.
0: Yeah, that is a bigger discussion. The People's Lawyer Bruce Hagan with Chuck and Chernoff, his podcast is where sports meets the law, the Bruce Hagan Cast. Find that wherever you get your favorite podcast. All right, Bruce, former Falcon running back Michael Turner, kind of a messy squabble with his ex. Allegedly, Turner sent her an email in response to her asking for aid for a medical bill, for tuition, and the email he sent back was nothing more than eggplant emojis, which, I'm sorry, it's funny, but still, in this case, is not going to get the job done. And now they've had back and forths with, you know, a paper trail on her asking for his part of the school tuition, the medical bills. They have a 9 and 11 year old, and it doesn't sound like he's cooperating. I imagine attorneys step in now and say, you two stop, and we're going to take the rest of the work.
6: No, it's not a good look. And as much as we may have loved number 33 when he was pounding linebackers as a Falcons running back, you know, when you are the father of children and there's an obligation there to provide financial support, as well as a court order saying that you're going to provide financial support and spelling out what the terms of that support looks like, then your failure to do so, I don't care how trivial or silly it is to send emojis in return, you know, this is not like just hitting some pothole. This is an enormous obligation. It's the sort of thing that your failure to pay it is one of the few civil debts that could actually land you in jail for not paying it, because he could be held in contempt and jailed until he catches up and makes his payments. So it's not a joke. If you go to father children, you've got a responsibility to provide for them. And this responsibility in his case was determined by a court of law that this is what you're supposed to pay. Anything other than paying it is derogation of his obligations, and that's not the sort of thing we're looking for in our former football idols that we enjoyed watching them during their career. Man, he was a bruiser, but now he needs to pay his debts.
0: All right, Bruce, I know you had some thoughts last night. Braves had a chance to put one away, and they didn't. Some thoughts on the Braves bullpen, the new look, some new players coming in. So fire away, give me some hot takes on the Braves.
7: Team shot.
0: Bruce?
7: Bullpen shot. Manager's shot.
0: Okay, that's weird that time. It felt like his connection just randomly dropped.
7: Shut your mouth!
0: You can find out Bruce's answer to that pressing question and more on the Bruce Hagan Cast, where sports meets the law. Meanwhile, it's been 1,248 days since anybody around here thought it was a good idea to win a championship.
8: This is ruined a perfectly good day when I just washed my car.
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19: This is John Smoltz. I spent over 20 years pitching in the big leagues. And believe me, the damage I did back then, well, I'm paying for it now. My shoulders, my knees, my elbow. Some days it feels like they've all had enough. And I know I'm not the only one. Maybe for you, it's climbing stairs, getting out of a chair, or keeping up with your kids or grandkids. Joint pain has a

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1: Hey, Matt.
0: Hi, Chuck.
1: How was the surgery?
0: It was a procedure. It went well. I'm rolling with a clean colon.
1: But how did that make you feel?
0: I feel great.
1: Put in your butt.
0: Feels so good. Glad I did it. I put it off too long. I hope others will follow the same advice. And my special guest today is my ESP, my emotional support poo. The YouTube babies, you can see him right there, Mr.
2: Poo. So you're telling me you heard the fart noise?
0: Absolutely. And let me tell you something. Before I got released yesterday, I ripped five massive farts. I said to the nurse, I said, did you hear that? She said, honey, everybody heard that. I was like, all right, I've done my job. Feel pretty good about it.
1: You say that it was great, felt great. That's from a peace of mind standpoint,
0: yes,
1: not from like a physical thing.
0: The procedure's the easy part. I got the Michael Jackson drugs.
1: Sure, you're out.
0: I was out.
1: Done.
0: The prep is not fun. I mean, it is.

0: it is, I made a mistake and I don't have to do it for 10 years because I have such a pristine colon that I can wait 10 years to do it again. I will not do the 9 a.m. And I know that the thought process, do it early, get it out of the way, you can eat. I sure. get that. Problem is with the new soup prep that you have to do two separate preps.
1: Mm-hmm.
0: I had to do it 6 hours before my procedure. I was up at 3 a.m. and I housed the prep because I wanted to go back to
1: sure.
0: sleep. Housed two bottles of water. And then I threw it all up. So, which by the way is very normal. I was totally cleaned out at that point anyway, but I did it too fast. So the prep's not great. It is what it is. You're hungry. Fine. Procedure's cake. Atlanta Gastro was awesome.
1: Yeah, once you're done with it, like I said, the peace of mind is the thing.
0: It is. The nurses over there, the doctors, so good, so efficient. So again, you, my girlfriend, other people were like, you got to get this done. And I put it off and put it off. And I'm glad I did it. So I would tell anybody, don't waste time. Like I interacted with so many folks on social media yesterday. And one of our listeners, I told Barrett Salee about, Chucky's got stage 4 colon yeah. cancer. He's like, I tell everybody, prevention, do it. If they catch something early, I had no polyps, thank goodness. But if you do, they take care of it right there. And now, hopefully, they catch it early. So
1: yeah,
0: that's
1: that
0: the
1: doesn't
0: joy.
1: Happen when you poop in a box.
0: That's the thing, right? That's not overcompensating for the full colonoscopy.
1: Yeah.
0: So glad I did it. Thanks to Atlanta Gas. Not thank them. Like it's they didn't give it to me for free, but they
1: give
0: did.
1: Give it up, everybody.
0: Yes.
1: Come on.
0: They did great work. So
1: Doc Jennifer, she was wonderful.
0: Dr. Srinath, she was great over there, and the nurses, all good people. So I'm glad to be back. And again, my ESP will be with me throughout the show today. My emotional support poo. I got home last night in time to see the Braves play a weird game last night. Sloppy, just not typical of the Braves. And a game that they still could have won. They were a pitch away after all the weirdness in the game. They lose 6-5 in 10 innings.
1: Yeah, literally one pitch for two outs.
0: Well, we're spending so much time on all the other things that I think if you asked Rysel, he would tell you location. Missed his spot, and Braden Montgomery, the rookie making his debut, hits an oppo home run that's not a homer in 28 of 30 stadiums. But it hits the top of the wall there, and it goes out, and that's it. So today the Braves made some moves that last night I thought was sort of the straw that broke the camel's back. The same issues that have been Grant Holmes' issues, right? He breezes a lot of times through a couple of three innings. Yesterday, a perfect first. Gives up a hit in the second. Two-out walk in the third, followed by a two-run homer. So it's 4-2. Then he can't get out of the fourth, which means you got to tax your bullpen. I thought Dylan Dodd did a great job of his inning in two-thirds. Cookie came in and ate an inning in two-thirds. And a lot of us were very surprised that Carrasco stayed in the seventh inning instead of going to the formula. And the formula is Dylan Lee, Robert Suarez, and then Iggy. But Walt Weiss, this is like, I was reading people on social, Walt is being dumb, bad decision. That was before the game. They are staying away from guys on purpose. And I have to reiterate this. I don't know why. Because there are so many crash outs from Braves fans. Winning or losing a game in June does not matter. It does not matter. Having that group ready and healthy so they don't break. And I referenced Venters, Kimbrell, and O'Flaherty.
1: Yeah.
0: We all killed Freddy Gonzalez for running him into the ground. Walt is trying not to do that. And the response is, well, Dylan had 2 days. He wanted to give him three. He's going to give three some days to Suarez off. He's going to give three to Iggy off. He's going to stay away from them because the goal is not to win an effing game in June. As much as it stinks losing it, you have a 9-game cushion. He's playing the long game. You have to be okay with that.
1: I love as much as any body when like Goose Gossage or Sparky Lyle talks of gather around kids, I'm gonna tell you about how I got three inning saves. It was a different time because not every freaking hitter would grind every pitch of every at bat in like the fifth inning. So that's the approach. And the reason I say that is every single pitch that Dylan throws is high leverage. Everything that Suarez throws is high leverage, Iggy high leverage. And last night he was one pitch away from the Braves getting the dub and it just happened.
0: It would have been his sixth out of the game, by the way. He's not usually getting six, so he might be down tonight.
1: And he was kind of efficient last night as well. He would have only been in the mid-20s.
0: In the ninth inning, I think it was like a 7 or 8 pitch thing, so you bring him back in the 10th, so that makes sense. Suarez threw 7 pitches, so I assume he's okay. But I think, this has to be reiterated. The formula is to win a championship. The formula is not to win a game in June. You don't want to sacrifice it. Of all the weirdness, the Braves' offense left tons of runners out there. They missed opportunities. The base running errors on both teams. The White Sox bunted into two outs. There was a man thrown out at the plate. All of it.
1: Yeah, good job, Eli.
0: That was a hose. But Iggy was a pitch away. And I bet if you asked him, he'd go, location was awful on the pitch. So it stinks that they lost the game, but you're trying to win the war here. You're not trying to win a battle. Offensively for the Braves, it was the Ozzie, Michael, and Matt Olson show. They combined for 8 hits last night. The rest of the lineup didn't do much. Doobie had the 10th inning opposite field single. I love the play where you fake bunt, pull it back, and gets the hit. Matt Olson hit 2 bombs. He could have hit 4 last night. Like, he had 2 of those balls were killed, and they died.
1: Yeah, his second home run, actually, there was a chance for it to get caught right there at the fence. The first one, he blasted. But then he absolutely could have gone yard again.
0: Those other two, one of those or both, might have gotten out on different nights in Chicago. So you had that go on. Then you had the Acuna stuff. As he comes down the line, grabbing something, we're all like, is it the knee? Is it the hammy? Well, if you have not heard, Ronald's been placed on the 10-day IL, strained left hammy. Walt, after the game, was hopeful they wouldn't have to IL him. This is probably the smartest thing they could have done.
1: That's everything from Barrett to Bowman to Walt to everybody after the game was like, it appears that he won't have to go on the IL and today's on the IL.
0: Walt didn't say that. Walt said we're going to wait a couple of days. And it was, at this point, they're like, he's not going to play in this series. Yeah. He's not going to play in the next one. And again, the anger for Ronnie is there. There's so much anger. Soft, made of glass, can't stay healthy. Again, I never understood getting angry at an athlete. It's not like Ronnie wants this. You saw his reaction to the dugout. I promise you, Joe in a car, and I promise you, Steven Marietta, and I promise you, Terry, the Braves fan, you're not as bothered by the injury as Ronnie is. You saw his face, pull his jersey over it in the dugout. It drives him nuts, too. Why does it keep happening? Don't know. Are there big picture discussions about his future, the contract, all of that? Sure. But I promise you he's not soft. I promise you he's not made of glass. For whatever reason, lower leg and injuries have followed him like certain guys. Mike Trout deals with it. Ronnie deals with it. It's
1: Darren
0: frustrating.
1: Peterson this past year, it was something new cramps with him, right. I guess. But
0: we get mad at Ronnie or the collective we because he won't play 150 games or can't.
1: It's a character flaw if you get hurt.
0: Yeah.
1: Or dehydrated.
0: It was there last night again. It stinks. It does. But I'm going to say the same thing I said again. Let's say they didn't have to IL him. Let's say Ronnie's like, I bet I could play in 5 or 6 days. That's not the goal. Right? Like, whether they win 97 or 102 doesn't matter. Nobody's going to care about that. And I tell you how I know. If they win 102 and get bounced in the first round, y'all will say it was a meaningless 102. They win 97, make a run to the series because they're healthy and hot. You'll go, I don't care about the 97 because you don't.
1: If you remember the Haynes King injury this past year, remember the official word from everybody, tech, Haynes, media was, it's not going to get worse by him playing. If he doesn't throw the ball, so as long as he runs the ball, he's just fine. And so, all right, we'll go out there and play. That's not the same thing as like a hamstring or a calf or a groin or an oblique or something. You get it back to 99% and it goes wrong, then you're all the way back.
0: I know people aren't really mad at Ronnie. They're frustrated. So their reaction is, he's soft. No, you're just frustrated because he's not on the field. And I get that. You want your best players to be there, but I would remind you guys you want him in September and October. That's where it matters, and it's going to matter the most. You can't think about that in June. I know it, but that's the bottom line. So the moves made today, I think, are somewhat about last night, Chuck. That J.R. Richey has been recalled, that we were waiting on James Karinchak, who I said in spring training might be sort of a wild card. Karinchak's up. Cookie Carrasco DFA'd. Tyler Kinley on the IL. I'm going to guess, and I'm just guessing. I haven't heard. Maybe some word has come in, but I'm going to guess Richey starts either tomorrow or one of the games in the next few days, and Holmes is in the bullpen. That's everybody's belief, is that Holmes could be better in that role. I'm going to guess that's what the next step is going to be. But Karinchak also gives you a fresh arm to use, you hope, in a high leverage. We'll see if he works his way into that, but into one of those spots. It's going to be a rotating door with the bullpen, but I wonder if Grant now makes the switch to the pen, and we hear that JR starting either tomorrow or coming up this weekend in New York.
1: Did you give the news as an official Rowdy Tellez?
0: Rowdy's brought up, so Big Rowdy is on the club.
1: No, it's just Rowdy.
0: No, it's Big Rowdy. He's Big Rowdy.
1: He was hitting the ball down at Gwinnett.
0: I hope so.
1: Had 8 bombs in like 6 weeks.
0: If he can do one thing, you hope he can hit a long ball. It's weird, though. His home run numbers have not been robust as he is.
2: He's fat.
0: He's a big dude.
2: Fat piece of shit.
0: We're not doing that. Wow. We're not fat shaming. It's not who we are. But yes, Rowdy Tellez has been added to the roster.
1: And Rowdy, get yourself checked, by the way.
0: Well, you want to get checked.
1: Yeah, you want to get checked.
0: That's if he's not of the age yet, though. I bet Rowdy's
3: a little young.
1: He's ahead of things.
0: I talked to a buddy of mine today. He's like, I started getting checked at 30. I said, does he have someone in the family? Yeah. I said, okay, that's different. But if Rowdy wants to get checked, I'll give him a number and he can get that situation squared away. Tonight, Chris Sale gets the ball against another one of his former teams in the White Sox. They really are. They're a spunky little club. They're like gnats. They just keep coming at you. They're pesky, that little White Sox team. And I've got people at every ballpark taking shirts off now. and we're having...
1: Oh, yeah, that's the thing.
0: Wiley Ballard's wearing costumes now everywhere we go. There's a lot... It's a raucous atmosphere with these kids with the shirts off.
2: Yep.
0: Yep. The 3 o'clock hour of the program is presented by This Stuff Matters. Tom Gray is their voice and leader. He's the pastor at Mars Hill Church and a former SEC football player from Vanderbilt. Follow and find his messages at thisstuffmatters.net. All right, we have a lot more on the Braves to get to, including some injury updates, which I mentioned Hurston Waldrop. He's going to make a rehab start in Columbus tomorrow.
1: Yeah, all of them are coming back.
0: They're going to be back. And then Drake Baldwin is making good progress. He'll be facing live arms coming up this weekend and begin his rehab in Gwinnett.
1: And Schwellenbach and A.J. Smith-Shawver. There's a chance all three of those guys are back this season. There's a chance, Matt. Just say there's a chance.
0: I know there's a chance. You know, my thought on this is hopeful. Not depending on.
1: It's going to be a bonus.
0: Yeah, it'll be a bonus. So we'll wait and see on that. Falcon OTAs continue. Mandatory mini camp next week. That's where we'll start to get a little more clarity on where Michael Penix is. They're giving you a lot of maybes, and we'll see if we're going to have him fully given the go to play 11 on 11 in practice. Right now, we're not getting any of those answers. Drake London addressed the media yesterday. I thought this was interesting. Got his new deal. Signed as John Hancock, got fat stacks. Listen to what he says when asked about the culture differences between Raheem and Kevin Stefanski and now the work that's being put in.
3: It's a huge difference. We're working right now and we're getting after it. And everybody's here at the moment and we all have the same goal in mind. So we're just pushing and pulling people along as we go. And I think that that's the biggest difference right now is genuinely the same goal is in play.
1: Seems not as many mental reps, not as many walkthrough Wednesdays.
0: Well, that really struck me at the beginning. Oh, it's very different. We're working.
1: We're getting after each other's ass.
0: What?
4: We're entertainers.
1: We're tearing people up.
0: Raheem was
1: what you can do in a mini camp in the NFL.
0: Was he an entertainer?
4: Figure out how to be our best when our best is required at those best moments.
0: Are we still in our light shoes?
4: In his light shoes. And like,
0: I'm going to miss him for some weird reasons. I am. I'm going to miss Raheem. Not because he knew what he was doing. Bless his heart. In over his head. Same thing with the GM. But I'm going to miss that. And now I'm hearing one of my best players like, it's totally different. We're working now. I'm sorry. What were we doing for those other 2 years while Raheem the Dream was here?
1: We're having
4: meeting problems.
1: Pull along some of the guys who aren't used to it. Oh, really? What do you mean not used to it? Yeah, they were here last year with me.
0: What was he doing? Permeating what?
4: Permeating problems.
0: What a gem he was. I miss him. I really do. Okay, the other part of the new staff. Alex Van Pelt, the Falcons' new quarterback coach, is drawing rave reviews. He has in his stops in other places, including Cleveland. But he said something about the quarterback competition that I think we all need to discuss. He believes there cannot be a true competition between Tua and Michael until Penix is able to do all the things in practice that Tua can do.
1: That's reasonable.
0: Van Pelt said, quote, it's tough to have a competition when both guys aren't competing at the same level right now, so it's hard. And it'll come. It'll happen at some point. Mike's done a great job of getting himself to where he is right now, but really, there's no competition until we can really evaluate him equally. He said, we try to split the reps as evenly as possible. With Mike taking team reps, it gets a little lopsided towards Tua. Right now, we should stop having this conversation. Until the day that we hear Michael Penix is fully clear, Tua's the only real healthy quarterback, and Michael's going to be waiting in the wings. This is not a mano challenge right now because Michael can't do all the things, and Van Pelt was very honest about that.
1: Nope, that's legitimate and transparent from a guy who's going to make the choice, and Tua should be way ahead right now. He really should because his knee works.
0: And he's a veteran who's been through a million camps. So that competition does not begin until Michael's fully given the green light, which I don't know when that happens.
1: If that's the third week of August. That means Tua's your starter.
0: Agreed. Now, if that's the third week in July, okay. If it's game on, I hope it is. I want Michael back as soon as possible. I don't buy that he will be, but I want him back so we can have a real comp and let these two do it in practice. And then here's this weird notion in the preseason games. I know, kind of nuts to have them play it in the preseason. I think it'd be the best thing possible for this team. NBA Finals game 4 tonight at 8:30. I have gotten into this series only because I'm so vehemently rooting against the Knicks that it makes it more fun for me. Tonight, the Spurs can even the series. The numbers are going to keep getting bigger as far as the interest in the series. Game 2, according to ESPN, was the most watched NBA Finals game since 2018. It peaked at nearly 20 million viewers. Again, we said the New York part of it, the Knicks, the Wemby part of it was going to be the easy draw. Speaking of a draw, I'm hoping for more out of this New York crowd. And I mean this sincerely. I'm not just trolling. Like, I looked at that crowd the other night and went, okay. And I'm glad Timothy Chalamet can sit in the front row, and he's been there.
2: Chalamet.
0: And I'm glad all the private equity firms are buying tickets. This is what we said happened in places like Yankee Stadium or other places where the real fan is priced out. And I'll tell you this. Fans like Chuck don't make noise. Rich what? Guys like him.
1: What rich guys?
0: Or owners of businesses, or they don't make noise. They sit there and they want to be seen, but they're not me.
1: Yes, Chuck and Arthur Blank. We don't, you know, guys like us.
0: I've never seen you make a, you're a dink.
1: Because I'm concentrating on the game.
0: I'm sorry you're not playing. You're allowed to be what's called a fanatic.
1: Mm.
0: So you're the reason, and the people like the New York version of Chuck, right? Brooklyn Sal is not at the game because Fortune 500 guy is there, like Chuck, who's not making noise. In that atmosphere, Wemby looked at it and went double middle fingers and took a poo all over them and won game three.
1: I'm concentrating on the game.
0: Concentrating. I swear to you, I've never in my life seen anything like this. I'm at a World Series game with this joker. Jorge Soler leads the World Series off with a homer. I'm up and down doing things. I look over, he's got his arms crossed in a buffalo stance.
1: 27 more outs to get.
0: See, you're allowed to cheer for
1: him. Remember Ricardo Lewis catching that tip pass against Georgia?
0: Yeah, you should have gone nuts.
1: I looked around, I was like, Georgia's got two timeouts, people.
0: How does that happen? You're an android, but you're the reason why these Knick fans, these are the rich folks who are like, oh, there's 38 minutes left in the game.
1: All right, I want to say something about this Knicks scenario, though.
0: Mm-hmm.
1: I think I like the players. Most of the players, I think.
0: Agreed. They're a likable bunch.
1: I don't like the fans. I do not like the owner.
0: Mitchell Robinson, his face annoys me a little bit. But
1: Josh Hart is, I like him.
0: OG's likable.
1: Yes.
0: Agreed.
1: And so there's sometimes I look at the roster and I'm like, punks.
0: It's not
1: that's
0: them.
1: Not the case. Yeah. It's the fans and the owner and the building and their attitude and everything. But the team's actually kind of fun.
0: No, that's it. Jalen Brunson being the little guy is always going to be easy to root for. But it's still the Knicks, and I can't do it. I can't get myself to do it. But 8:30 tonight, game two. You'll get it on ESPN 103.7 FM. Do I have time for a quick Hawk rumor? Quickly. So
1: best from the nest.
0: You saw this the other day that the intel says the Hawks are leaning towards a guard at number 8. I don't believe any of it because nobody's going to know their intel.
1: A true point?
0: No, just a guard.
1: Okay.
0: Could be a point, could be a two. I don't know that I believe any of it because Auncey does not strike me as one who is letting stuff out. Or if it's done, it's done for we're going to give you misdirection. So I don't buy into that. I do believe, and Brett Siegel's the latest, I do believe the Isaiah Hartenstein stuff is real. Like, that one makes sense to me because it's a perfect fit if he reaches free agency, declines the option that the Hawks could have a serious interest to pair him with Onyeka and have your 1-2 center combination. That one tracks for a lot of reasons. Whether that happens, the Thunder have a million questions financially now to avoid the second apron. So he could be available, and that one, to me, that's one that you can at least keep an eye on.
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0: Colin, do we have time to get a worst idea? We do. Your worst idea answers are coming to the Harris Cherokee Casino's Twitter feed. We want to know what your next procedure is. What do you have on the docket? See, my next one, I just have a physical. Like, there's the next one. Some blood work, do those normal things. What is your next procedure? You get to a certain age, and you're like, all right, I got to go do this.
1: Probably get a little extra hair wax. My ears, nostril. Yeah.
0: Is that real?
1: Oh, the nostrils?
0: You get your nostrils waxed?
1: Oh, yeah. It. You'd be, the first time you do it.
0: That sounds horrible.
1: You'll be surprised.
7: How painful, though?
1: It's not.
0: Can't
1: it's not.
0: Be good.
1: Get the inside of your nose waxed.
0: Derek Thomas, what's your next procedure?
8: I was going to take Phil Mickelson's advice and get the coffee enema.
0: Just for fun?
8: Sure.
0: Ryan Gephardt, what's your next procedure?
9: I was thinking of BOGO, hear me out, LASIK and hair implants.
0: So you buy one, get one free? Is that typically how that goes?
9: How do you guys feel about that?
0: I mean, I'm rooting for you. I think it's great. Cullen Madden, what's your next procedure?
10: I'm still in my 20s. I don't have to worry about it.
0: Oh, wow. That was a flex.
1: Bulletproof. I remember that.
0: Those were good days. They really were. You guys will send yours to the Harris Cherokee.
1: I'm going out on Thursday.
0: Just because you can. To the Harris Cherokee Casino's Twitter feed, what is your next procedure? We'll ask Hadley Engelhardt, our super agent, our sports business insider, what his next procedure is. And we'll talk to him about the Brendan Sorsby business. But coming up next, I think this group of Braves is championship good today. but they could get even better. We'll talk about them next.
1: That's right. This Friday, Chuck and Chernoff broadcasting live. Where? Home away from home. But there's two, Chuck. That's right. Harris Cherokee in Cherokee, North Carolina. That's the OG. Harris Valley River, about an hour away in Murphy. Both Harris locations in North Carolina. Dice cards, slot machines, all of that, as well as the ability to wager on collegiate or pro sports with the Caesar Sportsbook. So this Friday, Chuck and Chernoff going to be in one of those fan caves, Matt, at Harris Cherokee in Cherokee.
0: It's going to be great, too. I don't know if you guys have looked at the schedule. We've got soccer, Team USA Friday night. We're going to have hoops. We're going to have playoff hockey and all the baseball. You have so many choices to walk up to that window at a Vegas-style sportsbook at Harris Cherokee that is the Caesar Sportsbook without having to go cross-country. And you can hunker down all weekend and bet these big games at the window, the kiosk, or that Caesar Sportsbook app, which is right in the palm of your hand. 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I have some craps energy that I need to get out. I'm going to play some blackjack, some baccarat. 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
30: We'll get to the Braves. First, though, All-Americans announced in college baseball. Four total jackets and four total dogs making the cut. Protect Jaron Advincula and Drew Burris both making the first team for Georgia. It's both Daniel Jackson and Trey Phelps. Dogs will meet Texas Saturday night to begin their College World Series run. In the meantime, the Braves continue the series in Chicago tonight. No Ronald Acuna. He was put on the 10-day injured list with a hammy. But Chris Sale, ready to go here for Game 2 versus the White Sox at 7:40. Or the live show coming up at 6:25 right here on your home for Braves baseball, the Fan, 680 and 93.7 FM.
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1: YTBs!
0: Yes, the YTVs. You can become a part of that group by subscribing to the 680 The Fan YouTube channel and chatting along with the show. It's a big hit for everybody. Chuck and Chernoff is driven by Jim Ellis Cadillac. Oh. 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We'll talk to our sports business insider, Hadley Engelhart, in a couple of moments. I want to talk about the business of Brendan Sorsby. Is it a good business or a bad business? And I don't mean from an opinion, like he's playing or not standpoint. We'll talk about that with Hadley coming up in a moment. I was listening to the entire interview that Domino and Shalini did with Chris Sale. And I thought, well, the Braves starting rotation would be great with one more addition. And I thought about the Braves offense and thought, gosh, if everybody's clicking and healthy, man, that could be a championship group. There's some ifs that come along with both groups. I am 100% convinced today the Braves have a championship level bullpen, but it could actually get better. Like, how scary is it that the Braves with Lee, Suarez, and Iggy, it can get even better if Alex wants to go add to it at the trade deadline. And this is coming off a game they lost last night, but think about what it took for the Braves to lose that game last night. They didn't have Lee available because they want to make sure they protect him. They asked Iggy to get six outs last night because the game went into extra innings, and he had gotten five and gave up a pop fly home run. Suarez did his nasty, typical stuff in seven pitches. Chuck, these were the numbers before last night. The top five relievers in the National League based on ERA going into last night. Robert Suarez was one, Iggy was two, Dylan Lee was four, and Didier is five. The only one in between them is Mason Miller. The rest of the Braves individuals are top five in ERA going into last night. That's silliness.
1: I was thinking there would be three. I wasn't thinking Diddy or maybe he had enough innings, but if he qualifies, that's fantastic. Mason Miller was just the guy who, you know, wasn't giving up any runs ever. And so you're right. And that's how you win. And Kenley, he's in the orbit of the circle of trust.
0: I don't know that he's in the orbit anymore. Now, the IL stint is one thing that Kenley, I think, overachieved greatly and did a hell of a job last year when they got him, and then for the first several...
1: Latter-day Pierce Johnson.
0: He did a great job, but it wasn't overwhelming stuff. Yeah. So if they can add to it, great, and I think one more high-leverage arm would be wonderful.
1: The other, Dylan.
0: Well, Dylan Dodd's done a good job, but I mean outside the organization. Yeah. Go get somebody else's stud to add to what you already have. The Braves' bullpen ERA is number one in baseball, and we have proof of concept on this. The 2021 championship team was partly won because the offense hit every big home run, had every big offensive moment, but the bullpen was nails for 3.5 weeks in that run to the championship. That's not typically how you do it. It's asking a lot because every time, as the cliche says, the bullpen door swings open, something bad can happen. But man, with Lee and Suarez and Iggy, we all know how we feel. That is championship good. If they could add one more to that group, holy cow. I mean, we have Night Shift Part 2 and a team then that if you have Chris Sale and you're able to add one more starter, can have a championship level rotation. And if the offense can be healthy at the right time and enough guys clicking, a championship offense. There are some ifs involved in that, but it's doable.
1: Maybe you want Josh Hader a little later in the season. He's back now.
0: What's the cost?
1: About another 3 years of like 26 apiece.
0: They're not doing that for
1: probably
0: for
1: not.
0: Most teams aren't doing that.
1: You mentioned the night shift. And if we go back, and this is just extra information, go back and look at the careers of a lot of those guys after 21. Now, some guy like Will Smith was just old, so it was about to happen anyway. But a lot of the other
0: tank.
1: Guys, Matzik and Luke and...
0: No, AJ Minter hasn't been. AJ's been good, but he hasn't been the same. You empty the tank, you throw so many innings, so many high leverage, letting it go at max velo constantly, that bill comes due. So that's also, that's a concern for everybody.
1: Yeah, so go get an extra arm, man.
0: An extra or a couple. I'd love to see. I hope Karen Check. I thought so highly of that move because it was such a smart, kind of savvy below the radar that if he works, it's another option for Alex and another option for Walt during these games.
1: Sorry, it's 19 this year. It's two more at 19.
0: I still don't think they'll do that after they... But if Iggy's money comes off the books, maybe. The 3 o'clock hour is presented by This Stuff Matters. Tom Gray is their voice and leader. He's the pastor of Mars Hill Church and a former SEC football player from Vanderbilt. Follow and find his messages at thisstuffmatters.net.

0: He is the host of the Deals and Deadlines podcast, talking all things sports business. He's also a super agent. He's a very well-to-do man. He's our friend Hadley Engelhardt, who's kind enough to join Chuck and Chernoff on the Loud Security Systems Newsmaker line. All right, Hadley, let's get right into this. The Brendan Sorsby story is just a phenomenal one with the twists and turns. It's so interesting. But I want to ask you about the business of Brendan Sorsby, who, if it sticks, that you're looking at a two-game suspension and then he's back. Now, there was a meeting with the Big 12 athletic directors. They were pretty united on the fact that they might not want him involved. Tell me about the business, though, of Sorsby. Like, there's a level of fame or infamy now that will follow him. I imagine that would bring TV numbers. I would imagine that would bring brand building. I mean, Texas Tech is going to have the ultimate public enemy number one, but from a business standpoint, he's probably going to be must-see if he plays.
1: Yeah, I think, well, as far as how much money it will make him, his money will come from his NIL deal directly with Texas Tech. So I don't think it'll change his value. But I think, obviously, his popularity is up, his followings on social media are up. And if he performs on the field, given the opportunity, obviously it'll give him further opportunities, you know, not only toward the end of his college career, but when he potentially enters his pro career. But I think there's a lot of legalities that still need to go on. We're in June, and I think this appellate process has to vet itself through, and then we'll see. But yeah, this is not the last we're going to talk about the Sorsby case, I can tell you that.
2: I know you've got experience with all kinds of different situations, whether it's police, domestic violence, you know, whatever it is, drugs, suspensions, like it just over 30 years, everything happens. I don't think you've ever dealt with a situation like Brendan Sorsby. Best you can project, what will be the NFL's response to him? Because I don't know. I still think June 22nd, somehow that's still a thing to me, the supplemental draft.
1: Yeah, well, let's clarify all those things professionally. I'm aware of. Personally, no, I'm
2: not. No. Yeah, they didn't come your way personally. No.
1: Yeah, you know, I don't think the NFL right now is paying too much attention to it right now. I mean, obviously, you know, teams tend to put things aside when players play at extremely high level, and so if he were to go in the supplemental draft, I don't think he would get drafted. I think he would probably go undrafted. And if some team wanted to sign him, he would do it. But I think he's going to wait and see how this thing plays out, because he's got allegedly close to $5 million reasons to stay at Texas Tech. Right now, when I've talked to some NFL personnel people, depending upon what he does this year, today he's projected as a day three guy, rounds 4 through 7. Would that improve by having a standout year at Texas Tech in the Big 12? Sure, it would. But a lot of things have to go well, and, you know, depending upon his availability, will dictate what happens to the NFL. And just like that, also, there will be teams that will further look into this betting scandal, because, you know, he did agree that he'd spent 9,000 bets, averaging or wagering close to $90,000. Was there inside information? Did he share it with other people? And so if those things come to a head, that could definitely affect his ability to get drafted or play in the NFL.
0: Hadley, if you were either the agent or the AD or the head coach, do you think you would have him at some point sit down for the interview with Kirk Herbstreit or somebody in college football to let his voice be heard? Because I always think if these things are handled well by the person at the center of the storm, it can help, right? And I don't know what exactly he says. I was an addict. I did the things. I'm grateful for a second chance. Like, how on the offensive would you be about having him out there at some point?
1: I think it's premature for that. I don't think people are questioning that. I mean, listen, he acknowledged what he did. He went and sought treatment, albeit for just a month. And now he had his legal team, you know, go against the NCAA, who has lost every fight there has been in court. And so it's a smart move. I don't think he has to justify why he did it. The problem is we're just setting bad precedents that the NCAA did everything they were supposed to do. They vetted the process. They came up with the conclusion that the one thing you don't do is bet on sports. You don't bet on your own team. He did those things. You're done. And we've given everybody from NIL to JUCO to transfer to portal all these options to go into court, and every time the NCAA loses. And so we're setting a bad precedent. And so we need to, you know, somehow come up with a solution, whether it's through legislation or whatever, or employment, because, you know, having everyone have this option to go to court make an argument and win every time, it's not a good precedent. I mean, for example, you know, if somebody tested positive for steroids and was banned and you said, all right, I'm going to seek counseling, and then the court says, okay, you're no longer banned from playing sports anymore, that would be an unfair ruling. But that's where we are today when it comes to NCAA football.
2: Brandon Ayuk is burning every bridge that could be burned, called the organization stupid for paying me $50 million in 8 months, and then kind of went on from there. My question is, as his agent, and that's not you, have you ever had someone that you've had to say, look, there's no win here, like I'm trying to advise you, because they're still grown men and can do whatever the hell they want publicly?
1: Yeah, we've had those coming to Jesus moments where we've got to tell people in theory that, you know, she got to shut up. You're not benefiting yourself by speaking out. It's harder today with the access to social media and people feeling like they always have to post something. But, we've had players that have burned bridges and were out of football earlier than they thought they would be because of things they said or did. And if you don't make it because you're not good enough or you have injuries, that's a tough pill to swallow. But we don't do it because you go public with things, you're going to regret that for the rest of your life. So it's not beneficial to him. It's not beneficial to any player. And yes, we are very proactive about addressing those issues to make sure that we don't say things publicly that can come back and bite you in the rear.
3: Hadley, one more for you as we're coming up on the beginning of the World Cup. Joe Pompliano tweeted the World Cup ticket sales have been a disaster. FIFA held back tickets to create an artificial scarcity, launched its own resale platform with a 15% fee for both buyers and sellers. Now there are still 180,000 tickets available for purchase. So they shot high, and as we're getting close to the beginning of the Cup, it doesn't seem like the market is giving them what they want.
1: Yeah, I think they came in this looking at how Americans spend on sporting events and thought they could take advantage of it. And I think it's going to, you know, come bite them in the rear a little bit. And so it'll be interesting to see how this plays out. I think, you know, we talked about this on our podcast, Matt, that, you know, people are panicking about the ability to go watch their favorite country or just watch great soccer. And I think, you know, as we get closer to these events, I think it'll be easier. I know they start up any day now, but I think as they come through Atlanta, it will be easier to get tickets. There'll still be an uptick in pricing, but I think it will come down drastically. But I think FIFA did this thing all wrong, projected wrong, and not surprising, because if you look at the history of FIFA and their inner workings, they've been a shady organization for many, many years.
3: The group stage in Atlanta will start June 15th with Spain playing Cabo Verde, and then from there we'll see how the rest of the matches go, but the prices have dropped even here in a big way. Hadley Engelhardt is the host of the Deals and Deadlines podcast. Find that wherever you get your favorite podcast, and he's also our sports business guru. Hadley, thank you.
1: You got it, guys.
3: We'll talk to you next week. All right, coming up, we go from the business guru to the college football guru. Chuck's got a college football today. What can we look forward to?
2: The final variety of good news, the only one that was missing, is now raining down for this SEC head coach.
3: Ooh, what does Kirby Smart think of it, too? We'll find out next.
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24: 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First, they DFA'd Carlos Carrasco and put Tyler Kinley on the 15-day IL. Bring up James Karinchak and J.R. Richie is back. The latest, though, here comes Rowdy Tellez as Ronald Acuna Jr. has been moved to the 10-day injured list as he deals with a strained left hamstring. But hey, we move on tonight. Braves looking to even up their three-game series with the White Sox. Chris Sale going to get the ball here for game two up in Chicago. First pitch is set for 7:40 once again. Ms. Ford leadoff show cranks up at 6:25 right here on Atlanta Sports Station and the home of the Braves. 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
3: Chuck and Chernoff are doing the radio thing. 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
26: It's the final variety of good news. The only one this guy hadn't gotten since he took the job. Talking about Lane Kiffin at LSU. Wasn't here the whole time. Didn't have a chance to build an entire recruiting class. I got a late start. You'd never know that, especially with the three linemen I've talked about. Lamar Brown, who's going to play defense. Thought he might be a guard, but he's going to play defense because he hits quarterbacks. And Rich Anderson, who, you know, he's just your normal 6'6", 350-pound 18-year-old. And then Deuce Gerald's kid from Collins Hill. So they loaded up despite, hey, I wasn't even here, didn't have a chance to put together a full class. He did it through the transfer portal. He did it with the coaches. He did everything you could possibly do, except for maybe the Ole Miss game being in Baton Rouge. Lane Kiffin's got all the good news you could, like every variety. And now he is putting together the full recruiting class version of good news. If you didn't see, for the longest time, LSU had four commitments. It doesn't matter. It's June. LSU had four commitments for next year. Four high school kids committed for next year. They got four more in 24 hours this past weekend, including a running back and a wide receiver who are of the LSU ilk, the type of kids that would get scholarships there. And then on the defensive side, it got really good. They got a kid named Marquez Davis who is, I don't know, he's a 6'3", 185-pound corner. Yeah, because that's normal. And he's a four-star kid, just unbelievable prospect. And he's listed as athlete if you see him, but he's an in-state kid. He's going to be a corner there. And then K.J. Green, who might be the number one edge rusher in America, from Stevenson, a five-star who looks like he's playing for the Chargers or the Vikings already. And he is a commit. So that's four guys in the span of a day of last weekend's recruiting event over there. Lane Kiffin putting together the full class of 27. Also, and they're after an offensive line commit that's committed to Georgia. He'll be at Mississippi State this weekend. But Lane's been trolling him as well. So the kid, can't remember. And they're getting a running back from Burns High School in South Carolina, which is always a great place to go looking for college football players. So Lane is putting it out there, man. And they're like everybody else hosting big events every single weekend in June. And he's getting the commitments now.
8: Chuck Oliver's College Football Today on the College Kelsey Football Adams. Voice of the South, The Fan.
3: You okay?
26: Kelsey Adams. I couldn't remember the kid, the offense.
3: You're fine. Nobody was going to think about
26: you. Nieves.
3: You're good.
26: No, it was, you needed to say
3: so
26: that.
3: So you had to scream it over the production.
26: Chris Bosio.
3: Okay. World Cup coming to Atlanta. Group stage begins June 15th. Chuck, Spain and Cabo Verde. That's a noon kick. $612 is your get-in price right now.
26: It's Cabo Green.
3: Thank you. June 21st, Spain, Saudi Arabia, noon, $736. Spain, one of the favorites.
26: Yeah.
3: Saudi money brings expensive tickets.
26: Is that what it is?
3: Yeah. Morocco and Haiti, June 24th. That's a 6 o'clock kick, $417 get in. And the Congo, again, Uzbekistan, again, at 7:30. That's a $245 ticket right now. So that might be your best price to get in. You got to be careful with the Uzbekistanians. They're very, you know, rugged when it comes to soccer.
26: Oh, they'll set the stadium on fire if it didn't go their way.
3: Knockout stage, July 1st, round of 32, $667 and $994 right now. Those games beginning in July. And then the semifinal action at what will be Atlanta Stadium. Not Mercedes-Benz.
26: Oh, I saw the banner that's draped. Yeah. Yes.
3: 3 o'clock starts going for $2,500 to get in. It's, you can ask whatever. It's games, matches July 15th. We'll see what it looks like by the time we get there and who's in it.
26: I don't enjoy soccer that much. I don't know. Like, you could have all the Doors back from the grave playing soccer, and I wouldn't pay $2,500 to see it.
3: My youngest wants to go in the worst way. He's a huge soccer fan, huge soccer player, so we're going to have to figure out one of these matches. I don't even know who's playing, but I'm going to look at the price that makes the most sense.
26: Like the 12-year-old?
3: He's 13. Thanks 13? For caring. Yes. He's been playing soccer, loves it forever, and he's all into it. So, yes, we'll figure out a way to get to one of those. Okay, you know how the internet sometimes...
26: It's called Hooters on Jimmy Carter.
3: Some of the Hooters aren't...

0: civilized conversation. She goes, you don't scold me like that, Elizabeth. And Barbara looks at her and goes, you okay to do this? And then they come back on air and they're hugging. Like the most fake bull spit ever after Elizabeth's gone on an FU tirade about Barbara Walters for 4 minutes on national TV. They're hugging up together. We can get along and see different views. I love stuff like that.
1: I don't think that's so unusual.
0: I love it. It's so good.
1: I think because they're famous and they make a lot of money, it's still just a workplace.
0: But it's also arguments, political arguments like that. Yeah. Rosie and Elizabeth Hasselbeck, Barbara trying to play traffic cop. You're going to get feelings hurt nonstop. But that one I had never seen before. That was an awesome one. If you have some time, go watch that one. That's super uncomfortable, and I'm here for all of that. All right, coming up, we've been really spoiled around these parts as Braves fans for a very long time. And this is another prime example. We'll talk about it next.
2: The analyst is over.
3: Hey, Braves fans, this is Ben Ingram. 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
3: 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But today, we're just f***ing around. 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
5: Oh, yeah. Girl, now we're gonna make love. You know how I know? 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And Wednesday night is the night that we make love. 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
7: Business time with Chuck and Chernoff on a Wednesday. Thanks for hanging out with us until the Braves and the White Sox play game two of their three-game series. 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
8: And really good colon health, apparently, in the YouTube, baby.
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7: 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All right, coming up. It took about 24 hours for grassroots to become all the rage. The Kang breaks it down coming up in just a couple of moments. But first, I hope you guys dug into the Chris Sale interview with Domino and Cellini. It was so good. Listen later after our show. Chris is as likable as they come. The success on the field speaks for itself. And there was one clip I want to play for everybody that I want you to picture a guy who's 37, could be a Hall of Famer. He could write whatever ticket in that clubhouse of like, I'm only doing things on the way I want to do them on my watch. I'm starting every fifth day. You guys come to me and it's my decision. Instead, Chris said he's as flexible when it comes to his usage as anybody in baseball. It's more up to Alex and the decisions the Braves want to make.
10: Pretty sure it always comes from Alex. He's called me a couple times, really a couple times, pull me aside in the clubhouse and say, hey, this is the plan. I've told Alex countless times, if you want me to throw in 3 days, just hand me the ball and tell me when I'm done. If you want me to pitch in 17 days, hand me the ball and tell me when I'm done.
7: Do you have any guys would have a problem with that of like, my routine's my routine? We heard things about Chris Sale, fiery, clubhouse, cut jerseys up, all the things. Everything I hear about Chris from everybody in that clubhouse is, that's the greatest dude, has all the leadership qualities, has all the bulldog-esque qualities that you want. And Chuck, this is another guy that we have been blessed in this city.
8: Guilty.
7: That we have watched Hall of Fame pitchers for nearly 40 years. Now, if you really want to include Phil Niekro, I can, but I'm gonna limit it to like when Smoltz is traded for in 87, Glav is brought up around that time, and then a few years after that, Greg Maddux gets traded for. That we got a chance to watch those three Hall of Famers, which overshadowed other really good pitchers through the years. Tim Hudson was so good, but he followed the Big Three era, so he probably doesn't get the amount of due he deserves. There are others I'm leaving out, but if we just said those three Hall of Famers, Tim Hudson, and now you're watching Chris Sale, who's another Hall of Fame talent, you have to appreciate these dudes. You don't know how long you get to watch them. It becomes second nature. You're spoiled by Chris every fifth day of like, well, he's going to go seven innings, give up a run. That's how good he is. Doesn't always work that way, but this is very similar to watching Maddux, Glavine, and Smoltz, the talent that he is.
8: Fantastic consistency, by the way. That's what's the phrase? The way you do one thing is the way you do everything. Chris Sale, what has he said about shaking off pitches?
7: I don't
8: concern myself with that.
7: What I don't call him
8: questioning ABS.
7: Not my thing.
8: He's like, I ain't going to do that. That could be the catcher. He has a pretty clear attitude of, I'll throw the ball. Give me the ball. I'll throw the ball. I'm going to be really good at what I do. I'm not going to worry about all the other stuff at all.
7: Which is a big deal because pitchers and quarterbacks, I lump them together. You need them to be emotionally stable on the mound, but you also need them to be able to play on the same team with everybody else. There are a lot of quarterbacks and pitchers who do their own thing because they're so good. And everybody else just kind of falls in line. That Chris is that kind of attitude of, yep. You want me to take 2 days off? I'll take 2 days off. I'm not going to call my own pitches. I'm not going to do that stuff. I throw the ball, and that's what I do well. And again, it is rare that you get to watch a talent like that. And Atlanta's been super lucky. Do you know how many times in your life you get to watch a Hall of Famer and that we've all seen three and we're watching a fourth? And there wasn't a ton of time in between because Huddy followed that. Huddy won't make the Hall of Fame, but man, he's that next level of so good.
8: Look at his starts, the innings, and the winning percentage. Hudson was incredible.
7: Wasn't he 100 plus games over 500?
8: Yeah, it was silly.
7: Like all the stuff that Huddy did, had Huddy pitched for the Cubs, or had Huddy done this in his entire career for the Blue Jays? As much as you do respect him, he'd be revered. But it's hard to be that good and not have the memory of Maddox, Glavine, Smoltz.
8: And the cool thing about Huddy was he hit when pitchers still had to swing a bat.
7: So good. I mean, Huddy was so good. And again, like he's joked about Moneyball. It's like, I know the movie, but they don't mention me or Mulder or Zito at all in Moneyball. It's like those three were all ace-level pitchers at a time when they were doing it in little bitty Oakland, pitching on that stage. The 4 o'clock hour of our program is brought to you by Entry Point Doors and Windows. 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All right, coming up, I'm wondering if all the amateur GMs on Braves Twitter, if they're ready now to admit they were wrong. I've got receipts. I've got them, and I'll share them with you coming up. But first, it only took 24 hours for grassroots to become all the rage.
8: Yeah, literally all the rage. A fairly complete roll call, Matthew, of Big 12 programs. And I mean either the coach, the AD, or the president of those schools. This shows a galvanized response to this point. I didn't know if, like, within the Big 12, how transparent and pointed it would get. Mentioned yesterday, the first comment I saw was from the Kansas State athletic director, not a fan on a message board, a sitting athletic director in a power conference. If you didn't see it, it was, quote, effing bull spit. Like, he went on the record with that. And there was a lot of company in that vein. In fact, it literally was every AD, except Kirby Hokut, decided that we needed a conference call and we need to talk about this. Here's what surprised me is how short a time it has taken for Nebraska and Georgia initially said on Monday to blossom into a lot of other schools considering it, including the Big Ten and the conference-wide ban, as well as the Big 12 itself, because they were having a follow-up call today that was from the conference. Here's the tough part for the conference. They're in Dallas. They want a playoff rep. I think with Brendan Sorsby, Texas Tech is the best team in the Big 12. I think without Brendan Sorsby, they're probably the best team in the Big 12. But they've already done that. They've already won the conference. The goal is to advance in the playoffs and perhaps even win a national championship. Brendan Sorsby makes a difference. I had mentioned Big Ben, like, as kind of his game.
7: He's Parliament.
8: Yes. Big Ben's Parliament, 6'5", 240 or so was what he played at. And Sorsby's like 6'3", not that gargantuan, like 6'3", 235. But it's the same sort of Big Ben-ish game. And it's just a difference maker. I really like that kid's game. I don't know exactly how it translates to the NFL. We had heard that, an early day three prospect maybe. There are a lot of college quarterbacks who have success. And so the tough part for the Big 12 is they now have to answer this. If this just would have been some external pressure, they could have tried to navigate it. But when you have every AD except Kirby Hokut on the call saying, I demand action, this is, and then filling in the blank with everything else, that's a tough situation for your mark. The timeline for appeals, if you care, in this 7th district in Texas, over the last 5 years, the fastest any case has come from appeal to actually being heard was 4 months. So that would place it in the middle of October, which, if you remember, it was the middle of October when the NCAA surrendered against Diego Pavia and was like, yeah, we were in litigation over the current season that's now half over. So, all right, we're done.
7: So the initial, though, date was February.
8: It was set as February. Yes. If they decide to expedite it, that yep. in this court over the last 5 years, there was one that was 4 months.
7: Yep.
8: And that was the fastest.
7: So there's a couple of things here. There's lots of grandstanding going on, and it's an easy position. And I'm not saying that Josh Brooks doesn't feel it and the Nebraska folks don't feel it. It's the easy position to take of, like, we will not be on the same field. Be careful. Your house better be all clean and nice and tidy, or else some other team could say, we're not going to play you because you have guys speeding all over the place and you're not putting governor. All this stuff is open for everybody else to point fingers. I don't believe Sorsby should play. I'm very clear on that. I think if he does, it makes it more interesting. All of a sudden, Texas Tech, for a lot of us who don't care about Texas Tech, it'll give you a public enemy to root for. That's number one. Number two, the optics for Texas Tech matter. I don't think there's any way you see Brandon Sorsby in week three. Because what Texas Tech will do, because the optics matter to all these people, they're going to say, we want to make sure he's gotten the proper help. He's an addict. We want to make sure his well-being is first and foremost. So they'll sit him out a few more games. And this is how dumb teams are, that they think that we believe that they care about this stuff as much as they're trying to sell it. He'll be back like week five, and they'll say, we held him out, and he got more time and more time. I don't think you'll see him in week three.
8: It's the Houston game, okay.
7: I know. I think they'll kill them. It'll kill them not to. But I think what they'll do is they'll hold him out till later in the season and then tell you he's worked his way back and now he's better for all the treatment and all the care that he's gotten, and he will be back.
8: We took the well-being of the kid seriously.
7: 100%. Then the other part of it is, as much as none of us think he should play, we'll all watch Texas Tech in a way that we didn't before. It's weird to say this. It's not a good story. It's a good story for college football, because now Texas Tech is one of those programs that, if you liked them, you cared about them. For all the rest of us, Texas Tech wasn't on anybody's radar. Now they will be.
8: I was checking the Baylor. Was it James? Oh, gosh. The kid who had been drafted, all the pro ball, oh, ball yeah, player yeah. For Baylor.
7: Yep.
8: I find myself checking Baylor box score. How many minutes did the kid play? Did he impact the game? I was not checking Baylor otherwise. And so you're right. You were drawn to this thing.
7: You will find yourself either just rooting against him or at least watching.
8: Johnny Manziel did that.
7: In a different way, became, because he was brash and the way he played. This is the next level, though, right? This is because I saw Nicole Auer back, and everybody's saying the same thing. Texas Tech doesn't have to play him. Like, the courts can say he's eligible, but he's getting paid a ton of money.
8: And they want to win.
7: And they want to win. See, we can all pretend that stuff doesn't matter. That's why I use the word optics, that we can pretend to care about the kid's well-being and getting him right on track. Or we can also do that and try to win. It's not new around here. That's part of the game. Do you know, Charles, what happened on March 27th of this past year?
8: It's not Challenger a deposition. Explosion.
7: By the way, you don't have to know. You're not like, where were you?
8: Was that opening day they played the Royals?
7: The day before opening day.
8: Oh,
7: damn. That was the day that we had a certain general manager on our program by the name of Alex Anthropoulos.
8: Alex! Close personal friend.
7: Now, on that date, our social media team, and they do such a great job, digital team, killing it there. Follow on social media on the channels, on all of them, Instagram, Facebook, Twitter, all of them. They tweeted, opening day update from Alex Anthropoulos to King CFB and Real Matlanta regarding some of the things that Alex said on our show. And they tweeted, AJ Smith-Shawver could return around the All-Star break or at least begin a rehab assignment in the minors. Hurston Waldrop expected back this season, barring setbacks. Spencer Schwellenbach still in recovery. Timeline less clear. Now, the reactions to that tweet were very interesting to me. And I'm going to go through some of these because it's fun to look back now. Like John, who tweeted, so he'll give us that it's like we made an addition at the trade deadline thing without making a transaction excuse for not improving this roster. Kind of harmless, John. Here's John who wrote, make it stop. Double A's a clown. It's embarrassing that he still has a job. Okay.
8: This was before the opener, right?
7: It's the day before. Mm. Jeff writes, we all heard the same-ish last year, and it didn't happen. They all had injury issues. He's running this franchise on a hope and a prayer. This is one of the worst executives in baseball. Quite frankly, he needs to be fired, and worse, his boss needs to be fired as well. Here's another one from Ricky.
8: His boss may own the team. I don't know.
7: Ricky tweets, what a complete mismanagement of this staff that Alex has done, truly wasting some prime years for talented guys. And then I save my favorites for last, like KP. He wasted our window. Should have been fired this offseason. And then Jason, who wrote, fire his ass. And then one last one from James, who said, F U double A.
8: This was in the wake of Baltimore snatching Chris Bassitt away from the Braves rotation. He's on the IL now, which happens. That's not his fault. But
7: by the way, he's been pukey all
8: year. He's had an ERA like 5.5.
7: But Lucas Giolito and Chris Bassitt and all of them.
8: How do we enter the season without us adding a starter? And I was asking the same thing. I wasn't yelling it, and I wasn't angry about it, but I was wondering.
7: No, we can. Anybody can ask. It's a fair question. But when it's followed with, and I said I will stop any conversation that Alex is dumb and cheap. If you want to debate his moves, let's debate him. I thought they should have added a pitcher. But that ends with a period, not if he doesn't, he should be fired. Think about the Alex Anthopoulos offseason. He signed Robert Suarez and brought back Iggy. Huge success. He traded for Doobie. Steal. He signed Dom Smith. Under the radar. Fantastic. He signed Jorge Mateo. Nobody gave it a thought. Quite a find. He signed Martin Perez. It's been a huge help. Yeah, started slow. He's been better. Just okay. And the one that hasn't worked to this point is Ha-Seong Kim. I'll add, bringing Didier up a year ago when everybody was like, you could ruin him. You remember that was the pushback?
8: He got ripped, too.
7: You're going to ruin this kid. He's young, and you're going to... Didier's like, it's the best thing that ever happened to me.
8: Yep.
7: Alex also said at the deadline last year, we didn't trade Iggy because we want him back. And everybody went, you're nuts. And he's like, no, we're starting for 2026 now. It's going to be tough for somebody to hear. So get real close to me. Get real close. Real close. He might win executive of the year again. And you're going to tweet about him again. And he might win another executive of the year again next year. I know you think he's dumb. And you're smarter than him. And I know you think he's cheap. He's got the sixth highest payroll in baseball. They've got the best record in baseball. It's all with smoke and mirrors, though, isn't it, guys? It's going to fall apart. It's okay to say you're wrong. It's okay to go, I whiffed on that. Alex is really smart. He's one of the best execs in baseball. And yet again, he's put a team together that has overcome everything to be the best team in baseball to this point. It's okay.
8: I didn't want Giolito. I wanted somebody. And I might have wanted two somebodies, but same. I would have taken one somebody.
7: Same. I would have loved another starter, too. But that's okay to say that. It's the, he's an idiot.
8: Zach Littell, have you seen how his...
7: I wanted Littell. I said over Elder. You remember we were like, I'll take Littell. It's okay to say you're wrong, but it's also okay to step back and go, yeah, Alex is really good at his job. He hasn't wasted the prime of anybody. You're not going to bat 1,000 on these moves. I'm sorry. There's not a GM in sports that's going to get him all right. His average is pretty damn good. And he's done it again. And a lot of you on Twitter who are so smart are like, oh, I got to be quiet. Oh, I got to be quiet. This is tough. It's working. He'll add at the deadline. He might add in the bullpen, might add a starter, could add a bat.
8: Scooble.
7: Not going to add Scooble, but it'd be great.
8: No, I've come up with it. Any four Braves who haven't appeared in a major league game.
7: All right, turn your mic off. For the rest of us who are going to live in reality, that's not going to happen, but he will add something in the starting rotation, and I brought up names like Logan Webb, Robbie Ray, whomever. They have the ability to do that.
8: Do you at least want to play defense from the Dodgers getting him?
7: That's not how you do it. That's
8: I know, but it's a bad way to build a team. And they don't.
7: Alex is not built like that. He's not reactionary. He said before, I've seen other moves happening. I can't make moves to try to play defense.
8: School's a pretty good move to make.
7: I understand that, but you might not have. You don't have the arsenal in the minors to go get school. So he's fun to talk about. And by the way, Detroit might not trade him. They're in a race that's open because that division stinks. I don't know why I'm yelling. I'm sorry. I've got my emotional support Pooh with me. Sorry, Mr. Pooh. I apologize. There he is.
8: It makes fart noises. Matt has a toy that makes fart noises.
7: I do. It's an emotional support Pooh. On YouTube, you can see him. Every year we do this. And every year they're like, he's dumb and he's cheap. He's not dumb and he's not cheap. You might disagree with his moves and you have every right to. And he's missed on some and he'll miss on some again. Man, he's good at his job. He's might be the best executive in the history of the city.
8: Yaz was a little bit of money and there was a definite role that you needed, especially after Profar. But it was a little bit of money. It wasn't a whole lot. Kim's a decent amount of change,
7: yeah.
8: But it was only for 1 year. Here's the thing. It would be so unusual if he didn't get something wrong, and that was the only thing. I can't say he got Yaz wrong.
7: It's been okay.
8: I can look at Kim and go,
7: I never understood the Kim thing at all. I said that when they gave him the day they signed him for 1-20, I went, wow, I can't get a Ha-Seong Kim? What are we doing?
8: It would be really unusual if he dotted the roster, every part of it, with offseason acquisitions, and there wasn't something that at least through 2.5 months it looked like he missed on.
7: But I also don't know any of us who wouldn't, like, I disagree with Alex's move sometimes.
8: By the way, Walt Weiss, he's like, shortstop's up for grabs, man.
7: Oh, by the way, the Walt Weiss move seems like pretty good. That one was also that I heard, don't stay in the family, go outside.
8: New voice.
7: All of it. It's why he's doing his job and you're on Twitter. And I'm on Twitter too. I can't do his job. It's the same thing, but saying you're wrong at some point is allowed. And then you'll come back the other side. Like I saw it again last night when Granholm struggled. This, I told you we needed a pitcher. Okay. He'll get you a pitcher at some point. Have no fear. All right, coming up, I have a quick message for Falcon fans who are still in their feelings. Whenever we discuss Michael Penix's career, at least to this point, we're going to have a discussion next. 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
28: Nice job, Finn. It is a two-screen night. We start with your Atlanta Braves. First, the news, though. Ronald Acuna has been placed on the 10-day injured list as that left hammy was aggravated in last night's loss to the White Sox. But the series continues tonight. Game 2 of 3 up in Chicago. Chris Sale on the bump for the Braves. It's going to be Davis Martin on the other side. 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Knicks leading the finals 2-1 over the Spurs. New York favored here in game 4 tonight, laying 2.5 for an 8:30 tip-off from Madison Square Garden. 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
7: Still today is one of the more unbelievable stories that if you said in a movie script, we're going to have a draft prospect the night before of a video pop of him smoking weed through a gas mask. We go, that's the dumbest thing I've ever heard. Except it happened.
8: I didn't know that was a thing.
7: 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There are certain parts of the internet you have not been down yet to find out all this information.
8: Deep web?
7: You have to go to the other end of the internet. You don't need to be on the dark web. You need to be on the other end of the internet. And yeah, once you reach the end of it, that's you're going to run into all things you don't need to know.
8: Oh my gosh, look.
7: That's exactly right. Chuck and Chernoff is driven by Jim Ellis Cadillac. Ooh, I like the chorus. 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All right, coming up, one major league franchise is approaching a historical status that will surprise you. Chuck is going to tell you how it benefits the Braves, though, coming up in just a couple of moments. But first, I want to take you guys back a week ago. Dillu, dillu, dillu. Do you remember our Drake London conversation right after he got his bag, after he got his extension? I think one of the things we talked about, and I think they put this on socials too, Drake's been this good without the benefit of a consistent good quarterback. And I mentioned all the quarterbacks. He has not played with a good one yet. He's played with Desmond Ridder, highly inefficient, not very good. He played with Marcus Mariota. Do I have to say more? Taylor Heineke, I should say less. He's played now with Michael Penix and Kirk Cousins. None of them have been consistently good here. I said, Drake has made them better. And I saw a great highlight package over the weekend of Drake just making some stupid good catches in New England with Penix as his quarterback and then with Kirk as his quarterback. Like, he did some stuff where he can go up and steal a ball and high point it just so good. But in the midst of this, it always interests me some reactions to, I'm talking about Drake, but yeah, there's a Michael Penix fan. And I'm a Michael Penix fan too, but I'm honest enough to tell you guys what I think we've seen to this point. One guy writes me after I said about the quarterback play, he goes, comes across as a bit disparaging with a tidbit of validity talking about the quarterbacks. And I said, how is it disparaging? He said, why don't you ask Penix? And I thought,
8: what did you say about Penix that could be interpreted as?
7: Well, I said all the quarterbacks that Drake's caught footballs for have been inconsistent, not very good, made to below average.
8: He's a first-time starter who still only has like 12 starts or 13 under his belt.
7: And most of them haven't been very good. Oh. Some have had moments, but not have been very good. And this is where we have to have honest conversations about this stuff. Michael Penix, to this point, is a 59% passer in 2 years. He's 4-8 in 12 starts. Doesn't mean those eight losses were all his fault, but the facts are the facts. He's 4-8, 59% passer. He's been a below average player. There's nothing else I can call him. He's had great moments, fun moments, some good throws, but on the whole, the 12 game sample, Michael is a below average starter that if you ranked all 32 starters and he was healthy, he'd come in between 26 and 32. Sorry. That's where he would come in.
8: Not going to advocate starting rookies from the jump, but because the Falcons also paid a free agent, potentially $150 million. And then Michael got hurt. His playing time has gotten screwed up. He's still kind of busting out of the egg, like pushing the shell off. He has had 12 games and it's now year three. And my opinion is he won't be available the first three, four games probably. And so now you're pushing that development off even more.
7: Okay. That's about the future. I'm talking about what we know now.
8: Yeah.
7: How would you, if I asked you, Chuck, sum up Desmond Ridder as a Falcon quarterback, what would you say?
8: Turnovers. Not
7: okay, but
8: consistent.
7: Would you say underachieving, below average, just mid-level?
8: Well, all of that, barely even under below average.
7: Okay, he was 8-9 with a 64% completion percentage. He was better than Michael Penix has been, and I know that's going to kill y'all. I don't think much of Desmond, but I'm telling you, Michael hasn't been very good. Michael's had some fun throws. Michael's not been very good. If I asked you about Marcus Mariota, what would y'all say?
8: Mm.
7: You'd make that noise. Marcus Mariota was 5-6. In his 11 starts as a Falcon quarterback.
8: Really?
7: Yeah. If I asked you about Kirk Cousins or Taylor Heineke or any of them, Kirk in his time at least had a 12-10 record, but he was so buns for most of his time here. He had a couple of really good outings against Tampa. Around that, there was a lot of protecting of him to try to baby him to, we'll hand the ball off, we'll make some quick throws. The numbers were not going to be overly impressive. He wasn't very good, and he had a winning record. Taylor Heineke, bless his heart, he was 1-3 in his four Falcon starts.
8: No, Drake hadn't had help. He hasn't.
7: But why is it okay that we can be honest about Taylor, Marcus, Desmond, and Kirk? But
8: because
7: we can't,
8: there's still a future with Penix.
7: But that's not what I'm talking about. I'm talking about what's been. To this point, when we talk about Michael's career, he has been below average.
8: But if you're correct in what you're saying, but if we say that about Penix, that means that as a Falcons fan, I'm going to feel bad about the 2026 season.
7: And I don't want that.
8: I want to feel good about the 26 season.
7: So do I, but I can separate the two. I'm rooting like crazy for Michael. There's still a chance Michael's the guy. I think it's a small chance, but there's still a chance Michael is the guy because he has one God-given ability that very few have, and he can throw it 8 million miles, and he can throw it through rain without the ball getting wet. That's a rarity. But to this point, he's no different than Desmond Ridder. And you're going to get mad at that. Desmond was 8-9. He completed 64%, couldn't take care of the ball. Michael's 4-8, 59%. He's missed a lot of throws. It's okay. He's young in his playing time, not in his age, in his playing time. But to this point, he hadn't been very good. Like, you're allowed to say that. So I'm not disparaging Michael when I say Drake has made him better. Michael hasn't made Drake better. He's just like the rest of the Falcon quarterbacks Drake's got balls from.
8: It's looking more and more for Penix. Like, now he said more than it did. Maybe it's like 20% now or 30% that his story could be after the Falcons, he plays a year for the Giants, but doesn't play much. And then he plays a year for the Cardinals, but doesn't play much. And then he plays for the Vikings and a light comes on.
7: Good. His arm will keep him in
8: one of those guys.
7: His arm will keep him in the league.
8: Like it never happened for Josh Rosen. It could still happen for Michael Penix.
7: It could happen here too. He's going to have, I think, a more competent coaching staff. Hopefully Tommy Rees is a better OC than Zach Robinson.
8: He's got to get the job back.
7: He's got to get the job back, but people rave about Alex Van Pelt. People have raved about Kevin Stefanski. 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So there's a baseball franchise approaching historical status. Chuck thinks it'll surprise you, but it might benefit the Braves. How is that?
8: Yeah, the Los Angeles Angels, they're like everybody else. They had a first season. And when they debuted in 1961, 70-91, which is actually not horrible for a first-year franchise. Next year, they jumped up to 86 wins, and you're like, whoa, wait a minute. That's the second year of an expansion franchise. The Angels, in their 65-year history, have never lost 100 games. They're about to. And I think they're also going to have Perry Minajian as sort of a scapegoat firing as Moreno hits the reset button. Moreno does not like trading superstars in the season like Trout or Soriano or maybe even Detmers, who, again, superstar. It's a different thing there. But they've got a lot of trade bait. I don't know that based on Moreno's want in past trade deadline scenarios that they're going to trade. This year may be different because he may be cleaning the house in the front office as well. They've been playing 65 years, have never lost 100 games. This year, when they approach that, you've got to do something. If it's the first time in over six decades, you have to do something. Now, there's a chance. I mentioned Josh Hader earlier. He's got the rest of this year and two more at $19 million. There's a chance you get Perry Minajian and Dana Brown back. So it's not just going to be players. It could be executives as well. Because when something like this, you start getting media attention. If they had lost 100 games their first year and their third year and then that one year in the 80s, it wouldn't be a big deal. It's going to be a big deal the first time you do it. And I'm surprised this never happened. Everybody started somewhere.
7: I feel like we've done well taking advantage of them, right? The Iglesias deal is the greatest ever. All the Angels wanted to do is dump his salary. So I think we gave them Tucker Davidson and Jesse Chavez, and we got Jesse back 7 minutes later. It's one of the like great quiet steals that Alex has made. I see. I don't consider, you said superstars. You're right. Trout and Shohei are, they fill seats. Like, I think Detmers and Soriano for the right price you can have. I don't consider them in the vernacular of superstar the way that you're going to fill seats. So I think if you want them, I guess Soriano, I haven't paid attention. You watch baseball. I don't. Soriano started red hot, but he's been sort of bad lately. I think you can have either one for the right price. I think it's different than the Trout thing's just weird. Like, there's a chance that the owner says we're not trading the face.
8: He doesn't want to tell the fans.
7: Yeah.
8: Whatever.
7: But it's not even just telling the fans. It's like he's the one. I'll do it. It's akin to Dale Murphy, right?
8: I was thinking the same thing. I was sad when they traded Murphy, but I got it. I was kind of happy for Dale to maybe get a chance.
7: Here's the difference. We found this out years later. Dale went behind the scenes and asked for it. It would take Mike doing that. And to this point, he hasn't. But I think those other things you can have. Like if Alex got on the horn with Minajian and he just wanted Soriano, who's a starting pitcher out there, or he wanted Detmers, I think Minajian would be like, okay, let's talk turkey. And if it's the right deal, I think he would do it. The others, that's just different. That's out of Minajian's control. But I think somebody's going to gain from they're one. Right now, there are about four teams in all of baseball that are clear sellers. Everybody else is in some race because either the wild card race is close or a division isn't good. In a month, maybe that'll change, but right now the trade market is not defined as a big one because there's only like a handful of teams that are just so bad they're out of it.
8: And usually our measuring stick is, oh, look at the standings. Well, they'll trade some of their stars who are at least getting close to the end of the contract. You have to consider an owner's resume. Artie Moreno, he's on the team since 2003.
7: Yep.
8: I don't know how that snuck up on me. He and Jim Crane both, Astros owner, neither of them like trading stars. So don't expect, you know, fire sales there, but I don't know, whatever offer you give them, maybe they'll listen, but it's not, the owner has more power than Dana Brown or Manajian.
7: It's got to be the Godfather offer, though. I mean, you got to be so overwhelming if you want Yordan. So overwhelming. Not that Trout deserves to be given that kind of compensation for, but to overcome what you're talking about, it's got to be like, we didn't want to trade him, but gosh, this is too good to turn down. All right, coming up, we know we have a lot of problems around here. If you listen to the show on a daily basis, they're obvious. College football is not one of them. Our 99 problems countdown to the start of the regular season is down today.
0: 85.
7: So Chuck's got item 85 around the corner. Tease me.
8: The fantasy on this ACC campus never had a chance, but the calendar should have.
7: Hmm. Whose SEC campus was it? We'll find out next.
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6: Have you ever heard the story of the prodigal son? 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While only seeing his son from a distance, the father runs out and joyfully throws his arms around him. 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Do you need to come back home? You'll find that the Father is waiting to embrace you in his loving arms. 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
28: 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Bunch of moves coming from the Braves today. First, they DFA'd Carlos Carrasco and put Tyler Kinley on the 15-day IL. J.R. Richie is back, and they're bringing up righty James Karinchek. The latest move, though, insert Rowdy Tellez, as Ronald Acuña Jr. has been moved to the 10-day injured list as he deals with a strained left hamstring. But we move on. Tonight, game two of three, taking on the White Sox. Chris Sale going to get the ball here, coming up at 7:40. Of course, that means the Ford Leadoff Show gets everything going at 6:25. 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
18: Chuck and Chernoff.
10: Chuck and Chernoff.
18: These guys, they just do it.
10: I mean, these guys.
19: They do it.
10: They do it.
18: They just f*** around and do it.
10: And this guy has a good lean on things.
20: I don't care. I love it.
7: It is one of the best compliments you can ever get. They just do it. We're doing it every day.
10: They do it.
8: We're leaning on stuff.
7: We're just doing it. Like, some shows are winning awards. Some are highly successful. We're just doing it. And you can hear the compliment, by the way, in the just doing it.
10: They do it.
7: That's right. Chuck and Chernoff, we're doing it on the Fan. We're doing it on the Fan mobile app. And we're doing it on our 680 The Fan YouTube channel. Hello to the YouTube babies, as we're with you until Braves and White Sox tonight here on the Fan.
8: Matt has poo.
7: I do have, no, Mr. Poo. This is my emotional support poo. My ESP, he was with me yesterday for my procedure. And if you want him to say hi, he can.
8: Making up for all the poo that's not in your colon, apparently.
7: There he is. I advise everybody. My colon, I want to.
8: It's a whistle.
7: I wish I could share my colon pictures with
8: images.
7: Everybody. The images, they're so good looking. You never know what kind of colon you have until you get the images. My colon's great. It's beautiful. It's like a work of art. Like if it was in black and white, you could hang it on a wall and it'd be like, oh, look at that. Probably get that
8: you
7: sold at auction.
8: Can.
7: I probably
8: and you
7: could.
8: You want to do it in black and white. I mean, you want to the viewer to get their own emotion from
7: you
8: it.
7: Do. You do. There's some mystery left in it.
8: And you want to paint all the picture for them.
7: Like I dug into that colon picture. I'm like, look at that. Considering what I put in there.
8: Very nice.
7: Right? Like it's in it. That was the biggest upset of all. There is one giant quesadilla that should be lodged in my colon and it's not there. Dr. Srinath looked at it and went, it's one of the most pristine things I've ever seen. I don't know how, but I appreciate the good folks at Atlanta Gastro and the job they did. Chuck, Tire Discounters wants to make sure Atlanta Braves fans are squared away. 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
8: Said that the fantasy at this ACC program had never had a chance last year. But the calendar should have. If you're being realistic, you should be at a better spot right now. This season in Chapel Hill, 2026, it really resembles a build. That's what it looks like to me. And when the Bill Belichick hiring was announced, folks, 2025 wasn't viewed as a build. It was viewed as, we just got big time, 33rd franchise, all of that. Reason I got North Carolina on my mind today is Billy Edwards, the quarterback, who was pretty good a couple years ago. It's an honest competition with him. They got a transfer from Texas A&M who's never played. They got a freshman that everybody's excited about. But it's still too much of a competition following spring. I know what Bobby Petrino is going to bring play calling wise. They have a stud at slot receiver coming back along with some high octane on the outside. So that's going to make him better. And may have the best tight end room in the ACC. So I can tell you all the projections in the middle of June. That offense was horrid last year. This can't be true in modern times. UNC gave up more than 15 points. They were 0-8. Like, that's not a real modern sort of, whoa, they exploded for 16. That means that North Carolina couldn't win. That's how bad the offense was. The defense wasn't so bad. Well, what does it mean this year with, you know, the portal and how difficult it is to get returning talent, et cetera? That happened in North Carolina. They got a defensive tackle who's an NFL guy, and there's only so many of those in that conference. He's now at Oregon. bigger bag. Texas A&M came in and got a defensive tackle from North Carolina as well, bigger bag. So Bill Belichick, because they just don't have the same sort of money, give you two examples of replacements. They go up to Richmond. They get a 220-pound linebacker who he's about 6'1". He runs around, and he'll hit everything that moves. All right, he goes to your house, the fish need to stop swimming. He is a tackle machine. They've also got a defensive end they brought in from Richmond because they can kind of afford to outbid the Spiders. They can't really afford to keep their own players if Oregon or A&M come calling, so they have to evaluate really, really, really well, even more so than most, because it's not just apples to apples. We'll lose a player to Clemson, but we'll take one from Florida. That's not really how it works at North Carolina. So a lot on the line, and it will start with the defense again, just like it did in 2025. Defense wasn't bad. They need more help from the offense this year.
0: Yeah. Only bodies go
1: in the summer.

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0: and Chris Domino tonight before the Ford leadoff show. And then Braves and White Sox are on the radio on the 680 The Fan mobile app. 7:40 first pitch, Chris Sale back in Chicago tonight against his former team of the White Sox. You can listen to our show on those platforms as well as watch us on our 680 The Fan YouTube channel. We say hello to you YouTube babies. That's right. We love every one of you. 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So, Ronald Acuna placed on the IL today. Walt Weiss was hoping that wasn't going to be the case last night. I think it would have been a surprise to the rest of us if he wasn't placed on the IL. But here's one of the Ronald takes that I'm a little confused by. It's a lot of people share this one. Patrick writes on Twitter, hate to say it as a Braves fan, but Ronald Acuna needs to become a full-time DH. And then I'm reminded, you know, he got hurt running down the line last night. You know, he got hurt, you know, hopping off second base a couple of years ago when he tore his ACL.
1: In Pittsburgh.
0: Yeah, so I get your thinking, but the one injury that happened on the defensive side was in Miami against the Marlins. So I guess his thought is get him off his feet more. Like, you can't explain some of these injuries. Had Ronald been a full-time DH last night, for instance, that injury would have been the same. Hopping down the line, he's looking at the throw. And then he starts grabbing at something. We found out it was the hamstring. Injury-prone guys are just injury-prone guys. Like, you can try to protect them. This is what we say about Chris Sale. Like, skip a couple of days starts here, skip a start. If you get hurt, you just happen to get hurt, whether it's in weird ways or traditional ways. Typically, injury-prone dudes don't stop getting injured as they continue to play the game. That's just history speaking.
1: I don't know what makes him such, but you're correct about Ronald. When he's healthy and right and he's in the lineup, he'll produce. That's not a question. It's is he capable? So I understand. I wouldn't make him a full-time DH, but I understand the want is to get him in the lineup. He's got an elite arm, like an all-time historically great arm. He's an okay outfielder. So you would be losing that, especially from right field. But as far as getting him more at-bats, I understand the want there. That's extreme, and you wouldn't
0: do it. But you're not getting him more at-bats. You're getting him the same amount. You're hoping that, again, that...
1: You're hoping there's a cumulative effect.
0: Yes, yeah. That's part of the deal. Okay, a couple of things about last night. That grand home start, we've seen that one before.
1: Oh, yeah.
0: We all know the numbers. First time through the order, second time. It actually gets better third time. Weird. But last night, it was a great first inning, good second inning, until the two outs, he walks a batter, then gives up the home run. Then he can't get out of the third. Walt's like, I don't want to go to the pen in the first game of a series this early, but I have no choice. Dylan Dodd did a good job. Then he went to Cookie Carrasco. And this is where the consternation began, that Cookie was in the game in the seventh. And everybody's like, why isn't he going to Dylan? Dylan Lee is the guy. It goes Dylan, it goes Suarez, we go Iggy. Well, because the plan before the game is not shared with us, and the plan did not involve Dylan Lee. They wanted to give him another night. I know that doesn't make people feel, well, he's already had two nights off. They wanted to have him three nights off. They wanted to stay away from him because, again, you're going to run these dudes into the ground. And as much as June baseball matters to you, I promise, either through injury or they just hit the wall, you will lose your ever-loving minds late in the season if these guys are out of gas because you overused him in June. And Walt has got to try his best not to. I'm sure it killed him to not go to Dylan Lee last night. That's why Cookie was in the game. You're going to get more of those nights because the Braves are in the lead so much that it's going to be hard for Walt not to go to them, but he couldn't, at least in his mind, to protect him.
1: Yeah, Johnny Venter's had 164 appearances in two seasons.
0: That's unbelievable. They broke after that.
1: 164 in 2 years.
0: Yep.
1: And he was elite. He had earnings below two both years. He was a top 10 rookie of the year. Relief pitchers who don't get saves don't finish top 10 rookie of the year. He did, and he was an all-star.
0: Didn't O'Flaherty have an under one in one of the years? Yeah. O'Flaherty was so good, but they ran him into the ground.
1: But it was the bullpen by numbers. If it's the seventh inning, yep. It's the eighth inning, if it's the ninth inning.
0: But you can see the want to do it. It's the Freddie Gonzalez, like, I want to win tonight. You're like, I get it.
1: And Walt has... We've talked about it on the show because the frequent usage in April, in May, bringing Suarez in, which I loved it in like the sixth inning.
0: It's awesome.
1: At one point, I was like, as long as Walt's keeping an eye on it. And there have been so many times this season where it's clear Walt's keeping an eye on it. And so that's all I can ask. I can't say, hey, as long as he's keeping an eye on it, and then he does, and I gripe about the outcome. By the way, that was Iglesias' second inning.
0: It was. He had already gotten five outs, and he'd done it.
1: And I mean, he did it in like seven pitches.
0: But he would tell you where he left that pitch up to Braden Montgomery was the issue. The Braves almost still won that game, even with we had to go with Cookie there, and we didn't have Lee.
1: That should have been a flyout.
0: But let's add another thing. The Braves' offense left a ton of dudes out there. Like, both teams were sloppy last night. The White Sox bunted into two separate outs. Then they had a guy hosed at the plate by Eli White.
1: Got him, yeah.
0: But the Braves had tons of opportunities, including after the Doobie double, with the infield drawn in, Riley hits the ball right to third, and it was a contact play, and Doobie was out by a mile. So that was as much on the offense as everything else. You're just going to have to live with that stuff. Every once in a while, instead of Walt got dumb, Walt didn't get dumb last night. Part of the plan is there are going to be 3 days in a row you're going to stay away from all your guys. And that was an example of it last night. So there's a chance Icky's not available tonight. Suarez only threw like 7 pitches, so I imagine he's good. I would think Dylan tonight. Braves brought up James Karinchak. We'll see where he factors in tonight.
1: He's got skins.
0: They also brought up J.R. Richie, which makes me wonder if Richie now gets a start tomorrow.
1: That's the fatigue, or the not the fatigue. That's the just keep the rotation going.
0: Well, it could be. It also could be the sign that Grant gets moved to the bullpen.
1: And they're bringing Carrasco back as well in some role.
0: At some point, but right now he's not a part of it. Carrasco's a yo-yo arm. But maybe Holmes now moves to the pen. J.R. gets a start tomorrow or in New York on Friday, and Grant settles in.
1: The pen gets better with Holmes out there.
0: You would think. I agree, too. He can give you 4 outs at a time, 5 outs, and you can do it that way. And the other thing today is Tyler Kinley was put on the IL, so we'll keep an eye on that one.
1: 15.
0: Yep. The 5 o'clock hour of the program brought to you by Shane Company, your friend and jeweler. All right, I want to get to some Falcon stuff. As OTAs continue, and next week is mandatory minicamp, Drake London had a chance to address the media after he got his new contract extension, and he said all the good stuff you would imagine. I want to, you know, give back to Atlanta now. I'm going to be in the community. This franchise matters, all the things you would expect. There was one thing that struck me as interesting to play for you guys. He was asked about the culture difference between Raheem, the Dream, and the Kevin Stefanski coaching staff, and here's how he described it.
2: It's a huge difference. We're working right now, and we're getting after it. And everybody's here at the moment, and we all have the same goal in mind. So we're just pushing and pulling people along as we go. And I think that's the biggest difference right now is genuinely the same goal is in play.
3: In his like shoes and like...
0: What? So am I to assume that part of the reason the Falcons moved on from Raheem, and we heard this from Arthur Blank, because there wasn't a vision, there wasn't a clear, this is what the search firm or whoever the consulting firm said, that there's no clear vision and goal. You just heard a player say, yeah, we're all kind of now working and, you know, everything's on the same page and the goal. I'm like, what were they doing in those 2 years with Raheem?
1: A lot of mental reps, the walkthrough Wednesdays, all of it.
0: They were in their like shoes though.
3: In his like shoes and like.
0: Yeah. He's an entertainer.
3: We're entertainers.
0: Which he was entertaining. There's no doubt. Raheem didn't do a lot well. He could entertain. I don't know if he could coach, but he could entertain. And now one of his best players is like, we're doing all this work now. This guy just got here working. Like, what are we doing? And we have the same goal now. Wow. Maybe I'm reading too much into it, but that was
1: a surprise. I'm trying to imagine Matt Ryan sitting in a meeting with Raheem Morris and just
3: figure out how to be our best when our best is required at those best moments.
1: I think, what the hell is this guy talking about?
0: What was his big line every time?
1: We got to find a way.
0: We got to find a way.
1: We got to find a way to make that happen.
0: Well, they didn't. Enough.
1: Like you mentioned Dez. Remember Dez's line? I got to clean things up.
0: Yeah.
1: Clean some things up.
0: When you kept dropping the ball.
1: I got to clean some things up.
0: Yeah.
1: But it was find a way.
0: Do you know who everybody's raving about? Alex Van Pelt, Falcons' new quarterback coach. He comes with a good reputation. He said something about the quarterback battle, which we should all take into consideration. According to Alex, it's not really a battle or a competition. Van Pelt said there cannot even be a true competition between Tua and Michael until Penix is able to do all the things in practice that Tua can do.
1: True.
0: He said it's tough to have any competition when both guys aren't competing at the same level right now. It's hard. He says it'll come. It'll happen at some point. Mike's done a great job of getting himself where he is right now. And here's the last part. He said there's really no competition till we evaluate them equally. We're splitting reps as evenly as we can with Mike, taking team reps, but it gets a little lopsided towards Tua. Yeah. Like this is not, as long as we have to continue to wait on Michael, and maybe he gets cleared next week, maybe he gets cleared at the beginning of July, and then it's game on, we have a true quarterback competition. But today, what Van Pelt said is 100% right. It's Tua's job until Michael proves he's healthy.
1: You ever watch the line before a game? They would be down in an end zone. All right, half speed, guys, half speed. And they just like pop each other in pads, and you see somebody who clearly is going full speed. That's the difference right now with Michael Penix. Like, if you were really deciding playing time on guys going half speed at each other before the game, that would be Michael Penix. That's the most he can do versus Tua, who's out there spinning it, going full speed. So it wouldn't be a fair fight. It wouldn't be a fair competition. And I don't think it's going to be. I think that you're going to get into August. I think that's how the timeline unfolds. And Tua will be getting so much work that when the season starts, Penix may be cleared. Tua's going to be the quarterback.
0: I'm hoping Michael gets clear for both training camp and the preseason. I'd love to see them both in a true competition from the jump. I don't know that the timeline's going to work like that, but that would be the best for everybody. I don't think that's going to happen. One other big piece of NFL news that broke today. The Chiefs are adding 2 years to Patrick Mahomes' contract. Now he's tied to Kansas City through the 2033 season at a value of $504 million, making it the first ever deal valued at over half a billion. So they keep using his contract as a credit card. Here's more money here. Here's more money down the road. It can get up to $522 million, which, unless something strange happens, he's not going anywhere. There's a chance he sees every dollar.
1: Oh, that's absolutely true. Yeah.
0: That's crazy. And again, they're going to have to work around that in several other ways with the roster. And you've seen that change since they were able to have Tyreek Hill at wide receiver and all these other weapons.
1: No, they win because of defense and they have a magical quarterback. That's it. It's not the other pieces on offense.
0: They're not winning the same way anymore. They had to trade a former first round pick corner.
1: Yeah.
0: They've had to trade other pieces because you're robbing Peter to pay Paul and his contract just blowed up yet again. Speaking of a quarterback, the sixth annual Buck Ballou quarterback camp presented by Georgia Power. It's going to be back. It returns to Providence Christian Academy in Lilburn coming up Saturday, July 11th. 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It is a two TV kind of a night tonight. Two screen experience. You got Braves tonight at 740. You've also got game four, Knicks and Spurs from the Mecca. And I hope that home court looks better than it did the other night, because that was a hyped crowd that was overhyped to be the greatest crowd in NBA history. And then we found out it's a lot of rich people who aren't the same Knicks fans who made it. Like, I could argue the Hawks, Knicks, when they went to Madison Square, that crowd was better than the crowd I saw last night, because rich folks like Chuck, who sit courtside, are not going to make the same amount of noise as everyday Joes like you and me.
1: That's where I was at game three.
0: Here's the thing. If you were there, they would have been like, why is that guy not making any noise? Because those are the rich people. Those are the private equity folks. Those are the business owners who aren't the ones that are like Brooklyn Joe.
1: Unfortunately, there's truth to what you're saying.
0: I know there is, and that's why that crowd was so bougie the other night. Bougie does not make the same amount of noise as Sal from, you know, Yonkers. That guy makes noise. Now, the one thing that will return tonight is the party outside of Madison Square, because no President Trump tonight down the hall.
1: The watch parties. They didn't need approval the other night. They had the watch parties and turned into roaming fights.
0: But the watch parties were away from Madison Square. If you noticed on TV, they were showing you like Times Square, and they were showing you Central Park, because the Social Security detail was so thick that it was hard to get right around the building. Now, maybe the security detail will be thick tonight, because as A-list gets, because why wouldn't she want to be at a Knicks game? Tay-Tay and Travis are going to be courtside tonight for Knicks game four with the Spurs.
1: That's something else to watch for. No, let me take that back. I'm going to watch anyway. That's something else I'm going to get to see.
0: And what are you going to watch for? She's going to sit there.
1: They're going to show Taylor Swift a bunch. That's something else I'll get to see because I'm watching.
0: Do they do that thing again where Mike Brand's like, there's Travis Kelce and his fiance? They didn't say Taylor at the Knicks-Cavs game when they did that. We'll see how big the TV numbers are, but they're growing by the day. Nearly 19.5 million watched at its peak in game two. So this thing is exploding for the TV viewership with the Knicks involved and with Wemby, which we knew was going to happen.
1: And it's not a team like way back Detroit was fun to root against, or some of the Celtics teams. This is a team that you like rooting for. I don't like rooting for the fans of the owner.
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0: We asked you what your next procedure is. If you maybe had the colonoscopy like I did, what's next on the books? You sent your answers to the Harris Cherokee Casino Twitter feed. Oh, Danik said, just like you, Matt, I'm getting the Cameron Diaz, which is another name for the colonoscopy. Rob said, like real Matt Land, I'm getting the Botox. About that time, isn't it? Or maybe I've been since and just didn't tell you.
1: I'm trying to see your concern lines.
0: Pretty good. I might have gone this past weekend. There's no telling if I did or didn't.
1: How many units you get?
0: I don't know how many he injected. I don't remember
1: what you're paying per unit now, too.
0: I think I want to say maybe $11
1: a unit. Yeah, you want to get down to about 11. That's good. Anything around that.
0: Rob said he's strengthening his chop arm. KO's deep cleaning a couple of teeth. and Rich is getting a penis reduction. He said it's been a hard life. I don't write the material. I just read it. You guys can send yours to the Harris Cherokee Casino's Twitter feed. What is your next procedure? All right, coming up, a college football expert did an interview with a local team's insider. Boy, that's a generic tease, isn't it? You'll get to hear that next.
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21: Good afternoon. I'm Derek Thomas. Busy night ahead, but we start with the news from today in the NFL. Chiefs giving Patrick Mahomes a new contract that will keep him in Kansas City through 2023, a deal that could pay the quarterback more than $500 million. From college, reports that Texas Tech would consider legal action if other programs attempt to blackball them from scheduling opportunities. Local college baseball, Georgia catcher Daniel Jackson named one of the three finalists for the Golden Spikes Award. And the news from the pros, the Braves have placed Ronald Acuna Jr. on the 10-day injured list as he deals with that strained left hamstring. But hey, Braves moving on. Tonight, looking to even up this series with the White Sox.
22: Not the White Sox, Buck.
21: You're right. Chris Hill gets the ball here for the second of three in Chicago. First pitch, 7:40. Chris Domino, 6:80 game day coming up. Taking it right into the Ford leadoff show at 6:25. 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
0: skin. Chuck and Chernoff on this Wednesday. We're going to walk you right up to the Braves and the White Sox. You'll get 6:80 game day around the corner. Then you'll get the Ford leadoff show. And then it's first pitch. Chris Sale returns to his old digs tonight. 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
1: Rick Key's been on a recruiting heater. Let's get an expert on to talk everything down on the flats from Jackets Online. It's an on-three effort. It's our good friend Kelly Quinlan. Kelly, how are you?
23: I'm good, Chuck. How you doing?
1: Doing pretty good. Let's first of all talk high school kids because he's been getting commitments in troves. Talk to the linemen especially, and then also penetrating Florida and doing a great job down there.
23: Yeah, they've worked a really good group of kids so far. Jamar Thomas committed from West Boca, 4-star D tackle over the weekend. Before that, they got Malik Lee. You're talking about from Booker at Sarasota. They got, I'm trying to run through my head here. A bunch of other pretty good, talented defensive linemen. They have 4 4-star guys on the defensive line for like the first time in forever. As long as I've been doing this, at least, committed right now. Plus, I got Caleb Spivey the other day out of Alabama from Mobile. They're doing work, man. Like, Brent Key has put an emphasis on that group in this class, this cycle, and really overall since the end of last season in terms of the portal as well. They really invested hard in fixing their defensive line. They felt like that was a huge part of their defensive problem. And he's putting a major emphasis on that in his high school recruiting now as well, just trying to revamp that whole group.
1: So talk about that whole idea there, because whether it's high school or whether it's imports through the portal, none of it's cheap. And I was looking at Georgia Tech coming off of last year going, it was Haynes, it was Canyon, it was a whole bunch of talent, but you know what? That was their shot, and it just didn't break through. How have they been able to reload so effectively? I mean, no, obviously money, but with a change at AD and all of that talent loss, this is really impressive.
23: They've done a really good job. They went out and got Justice Haynes from Michigan, who's one of the top running backs projected in the NFL draft for last year before he got hurt at Michigan, missed about half the season. He's a really dynamic piece. They have Malachi Hosley back. They went out and got Alberto Mendoza to be the quarterback. He won the job in the spring. They went out and got a really talented receiver at Furman, and then they just went nuts on the defensive line. They got a kid named Noah Carter from Alabama who's a freak, who's going to be starting for them. Jordan Walker's a kid they got from Rutgers. It looks like Derek Morgan physically, who was a stud here at Georgia Tech. They've done really well. I mean, it's funny, one of the guys who started last year, Andre Fuller, for them, has started as a true freshman at defensive end in games. He's going to be like fourth team if he's lucky.
1: Wow.
23: This season. And that's a guy that played, you know, 200, 300 snaps for him last year. Like, that's how deep it's gotten. And it just shows the progress they've made. And then they signed a bunch of D tackles. They've developed some guys in-house. They've really revamped that side of the ball, and I think they're going to be a run-heavy and defensive-oriented team this year. It's going to be a little bit different than what they've been so far.
1: Okay, I'm going to get a can of Ensure while you answer this next question. Morgan Burnett's kids on the team now. MJ Burnett, anytime I see a 6'4 corner from the state of Georgia, I'm like, okay, tell me more. MJ Burnett is committed to Georgia Tech as well. Have you eyeballed him in person much?
23: Yeah, I've seen that. So I live down the street from, he's at Walden High School. I've seen MJ throughout his whole high school thing. He'll play safety at Georgia Tech just like Dad. Play safety at Walden right now. And he looks like a deer, Chuck. Like, he's just all arms and legs and graceful and moves really well. He has freakish ball skills. He's just a freaky athlete, and they just don't make a lot of guys that size that can play safety, and he's unbelievable. I've watched him in practice. I've seen him in games. Like, I've seen him in 7-on-7s. Like, he's a stud, and they beat Alabama and Georgia for him. Straight up, those were his three official visits, and he committed to Tech right after going there. He knew that was what he wanted. Morgan's coaching him literally in high school. He's the DB coach at Walden, and it's been kind of fun to track that whole recruitment and to see that. And yes, it also makes me feel old because Morgan was on the first team I covered at Georgia Tech, and so that was a little eye opening for me as well.
1: All right, talk Caden Howard a little bit, because again, I'm saying, just on its face, I was like, all right, potential All-State receiver out of Miami who's committed to Nebraska. You know what? I dig the flats. He committed as well this past weekend. Talk Caden Howard. Anything about him?
23: Yeah, just really good speed, good route runner, you know, good hands. I think the big knock on him was his weight. He's put on about 15, 16 pounds over the last year. He was Miami skinny, that's what I call it. There's a lot of kids down there just like rail thin, but like, you know, they're jacked. And when they get on campus places, they put on 20, 30 pounds of muscle like pretty quickly. He's one of those kids. He's going to bulk up and be, you know, 175, 180 at 5'10", 5'11", and be a really good outside receiver for you. Could probably play a little bit in the slot. Gives them a nice versatile weapon. They're really excited about him. I think that was, you know, another telling thing. They're in some real dogfights right now. There's a kid named Jalen Scott who visited this weekend, is committed to Oklahoma, safety from out the state of Alabama, that they're right in the mix for him, close to flipping him. This Oklahoma's trying to hold on. It's been interesting to see them just kind of go toe-to-toe. They're in some really heavy waters with some offensive linemen as well, including a kind of neck-and-neck battle with Georgia for a kid named Joshua Sam Appel from here in Georgia.
1: It is so impressive that they're in there getting the commitments and then also swinging for some of the guys that you mentioned there. I don't want to talk necessarily finances, but like, I just watched the Georgia Tech baseball team. You and I talked about it. They had 5 preseason All-Americans they brought back. That cost. They got a new basketball coach who nobody takes a job now anywhere without knowing, you know, what will I have resources-wise. Talk about the AD and Ryan Alpert and how he's getting this done, and just any sort of nuggets about, like, the money. Are they just shaking trees down there?
23: Yeah, Ryan Alpert is a really sharp guy. He has connected really well with the administration here, and then the boosters have really embraced him. He's got, you know, from Jay Batt, who was doing a good job, Ryan stepped it up to another level because his personality and his fit is a lot better. He's a Southern guy. Like, he's very caring. Like, he has a relationship with most of the student athletes on campus, which is really interesting just from talking to them. He's met them and talked to them, knows their names. Like, he just has that ability, and they've been able to shake money free. They had a plan for Ramsey. They wanted him to be successful out of the box. That's why they front-loaded that team. But because they did well, they were able to backfill the money they needed to build the future there. And they have some other plans they're going to get announced soon that'll kind of revolutionize what they're doing in terms of their NIL and their kind of approach to building these rosters. And, you know, the next step will be men's basketball. They've got to get that up. They're kind of, you know, back half middle of the pack of ACC teams. They know that's where they got to work. But yeah. Scott Cross's philosophy is, look, I'm going to take guys who are maybe not quite as expensive and coach them up and develop them and develop players and hold on to them. And that was what he was doing at Troy without any money. So I think he'll have more success with that in terms of the culture piece and getting kids to buy in for multiple years as he builds that out, and that'll allow them to add more money.
1: Last thing for you, and I want to ask about on-field. Goose Godsey, been in the league for plenty of years. He's coached in college as well. But I want to, what do you think his vision for the offense is? Because in the NFL, if you get to 28, that's a pretty good Sunday. In college, I'm like, let's lay it on him. Let's get to 40. It's a totally different mentality about aggressiveness, pace, et cetera. What do you think the George Godsey offense is going to look like?
23: It's going to look a lot like it's looked here the last few years, just with different personnel. That's all been kind of Ralph Regan's offense, like tweaked. And Buster Faulkner, the former OC, put his spin on it. Now George is going to put his on. It's going to be more tight end centric. They're going to use him in versatile ways and be really multiple. I think that's the big thing. It's going to be much more like an NFL offense where they have, you might see 13 personnel, you might see 22, you could see 12, 11. Like, they're going to mix it up down to down, and they have the personnel to actually pull that off, which is a lot different than a lot of other teams. They've built a really interesting roster. They have three, like, starting-level tight ends that they got out of the portal. They have, you know, some interesting receivers. They have a running back room that's probably as good as most anyone in the country right now. So they're going to find ways to get the ball in those guys' hands. And that's where I think it gets interesting with a guy that, you know, has experience with the Ravens that have been unique with the offense. And Houston, where he had kind of a more traditional offense, getting that kind of mixture in there, and then the background with Ralph and being able to lean on Ralph when he needs to for stuff. I think there's going to be it's going to be fun to watch them, but it's going to be a little bit different, I think, for people than they would expect. I think they're going to control the ball a little bit more. So, you know, the 28 might get it done if they're controlling the football and running it well.
1: Kelly Quinlan, Jackets Online, get him at On Three. I appreciate you coming on, brother.
23: No problem, Chuck. Be good.
0: Hey, Kelly, it's Matt. If I could jump in for a minute, I wanted to talk to you about some of the portal additions.
1: Kelly had to go.
2: Coach?
0: I also want to talk to Coach.
2: Oh, no.
1: He had to run. He has an important event he's hosting.
0: Scott Cross is doing some things. Tech Baseball just got a...
2: Should we get him back?
0: I'm actually hosting an important event right now in a couple of minutes, but...
2: We lost him again.
0: I'll catch up with Kelly on my own time. How about we close up shop by closing up loops that we've left open? Let's do some unfinished business.
3: We all know Chuck has a lot of random thoughts throughout the show.
1: Did that sneeze go out over there?
3: And Matt likes to tell crappy jokes no one understands.
0: Here comes the pooping.
3: So now it's time to circle back on some stuff we didn't get to the bottom of. We now present to you Unfinished Business on Chuck and Chernoff. Let's get
4: down. Chuck, I know you had a White Sox thing, scouting thing specifically you've been working
1: about
4: on.
1: The pitchers, it's multiple.
4: Well, hold off on that. Hold on off. We might get to it a little bit later or maybe later this week. Hold on. Let it keep cooking.
1: I need some minutes for it.
4: I do want to remind the people that the 5 o'clock hour is brought to you by Shane Company, your friend and jeweler. Hold on to the White Sox thing. Chuck, this was a question Heath had on the show yesterday when he was filling in for Matt. Yes, chicken wings are widely available across Europe, but they're primarily found in American-style steakhouses, Irish and British pubs, and international fast food chains like KFC. Now we know all that. We got to go. Game day's next.
1: I've got some White Sox stuff.
4: Hold it. Save it. Simmer. Let it linger. We'll potentially get to it tomorrow.
1: Chris Sale's part of it.
4: That's a tease.
1: All right, everybody. Appreciate you on the stay tuned.

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3: And welcome into the 680 The Fan Studios in the Battery, Atlanta. Barrett Salee, Chris Domino with you. We're getting you ready for game two between the Braves and the White Sox. 7:40 first pitch from Wright Field in Chicago. Braves looking to even things up after Braden Montgomery's walk-off home run in the 10th in his Major League debut gave the White Sox the win in game one. There's been a lot going on in Braves country over the course of the last 24 hours. We'll have all of that for you. We'll also have starting lineups, pitching matchups, diamond notes, a pop quiz, you name it. We'll have all of it for you here on 680 Game Day. But Chris, we talk about this a lot. Runners in scoring position. If you're good at it, you win. If you're not, you don't. And 1-for-11 with runners in scoring position last night. I'll tell you what, the Braves deserve to lose.
10: Yeah, and a couple of the problems on the base path on top of that. And you didn't score runs for six innings. You were up 4-0. And I'm glad Walt Weiss said it. He said, you know, you got to add on. That's what the game is. You get four, you want six. You got six, you want seven. And they went six innings in a row without until the 10th inning when they scored. But again, a couple of base running errors between scoring four, not scoring enough in the 10th, and watching a kid, and look, give him credit. Certainly a good swing, big night for him. And I think the big thing was, oh, wait, how many ballparks? Because we can do that now. I don't even know how accurate it is. Like, I was reading about Ted Williams. He hit a ball in Fenway. There's a red seat up there, and they said it's 502 feet away. Then there was this article written that said, yeah, by the way, that's a really bad calculation. You go, oh, how far was it? Oh, more than that. Oh, wait, what? So now I bring that to say this. They said that would have been out in two ballparks. Well, thank God for them. They were playing in that ballpark. And unfortunate for the Braves that they happen to be playing in whatever the hell that field is called these days.
3: Well, I know that didn't include Las Vegas ballpark because that's not included in these stats. It reminds me of last year. Somebody for the Rays hit a home run when they were playing at Steinbrenner Field against the Braves. And Steinbrenner Field has the exact same dimensions as Yankee Stadium. And that machine, whatever it is that calculates that, said the home run would have been a home run at Yankee Stadium, would have been a home run at Steinbrenner Field, but not Yankee Stadium, which makes zero sense to me.
10: Well, there are things that people put into play. They say there's conditions, travel. It's not just the size of the field. It's not the fence. Who knows? Look, at the end of the day, they ended up coming back. Their bullpen was a tick better than ours when it needed to be. And we've been playing this juggling game when it comes to starting rotation when Grant Holmes is on the mound. How many guys are you going to need out of the bullpen? Did it go long enough? Did it not? How many guys do you have available? And then what do you end up doing? And it went from Iglesias not being a guy you wanted to use to being a guy who had to throw more than one inning last night. So tip of your cap to them. They had 36 home runs sitting out in that game last night. Colson Montgomery and Murakami, they did not play. We had talked about Vargas. Well, it was a two-run home run to him because, yeah, why not? That was the guy that really, in that lineup, was the guy who could beat you going deep. And that was a 4-2 game that turned 4-4. And then what happened later on in that baseball game was Chicago. So you'll try it again tonight, as they like to say, with Chris Sale on the mound.
3: Yeah, Murakami not in this one. Also, Montgomery not in this one either. Colson Montgomery, who you just mentioned, one of their big home run hitters, not in this one either, although that Braden Montgomery fella is in there. We'll get to lineups in just a second, but we talk about runners in scoring position, 1-for-11. Despite that performance, the Braves still have the best batting average with runners in scoring position at .287. So
10: too soon, you know, too soon after a 1-for-11. I think we're trying to paint a prettier picture than perhaps the picture was last night. There is weather, by the way, going on in Chicago right now. Tarp is on the field. They do expect that hopefully it will blow out by the time 7:40 comes and they will start the game. The other big news today is, of course, while it was not bad, not bad, not bad, no IL. Well, we found out today Ronald Acuña is definitely going on the IL.
3: Yes, he is on the injured list. Veteran Rowdy Tellez called up from Gwinnett. He has 8 home runs, 15 doubles, batting .259 for the Stripers this year.
10: Yeah, in case you're wondering, did he lose a lot of weight and is he going to go play right field? No, the answer to that is no. Now, I have not seen Rowdy. Rowdy, I saw the picture, and I don't know. Listen, it was a picture. Let's just say it was a month ago. Could he have lost some weight? Sure. Is he playing the outfield? No. They list him as an infielder. No, they really do. They list him as an infielder. Yeah, I know. I saw him. Guarantee he's not an outfielder. So we better laugh before we cry, because the whole Ronald Acuña thing, we did the numbers. 972 games possible over a six-year period. Ronald played in 660 of them. That's almost a third of games not being played. Now, there was a 159, there was a 157. I did not count 2020, but you are looking at quite a few baseball games missed.
3: Yeah.
10: Two ACLs and then the other stuff and all the other stuff. I got a grab here, I got a pull here, I got a pinch there. And it adds up to one-third of the games over six of his seasons he has not been available to play.
3: Yeah, I mean, and look, these there are some things you just sort of chalk up to freak injuries, and maybe ACLs are that, but pulled hammies, this is the second time this season. We didn't necessarily get information on what the MRI said as opposed in regards to what grade. Remember, it was a grade one hamstring earlier this season. They did say after the game it didn't feel like it was as bad. Ronald said that. Walt Weiss said that. But obviously, they also said he wasn't going to be on the injured list, at least as of that moment. But he is there. Rowdy Tellez called up. And look, more pressure on Eli White, Mike Yastrzemski. Eli White had a cannon. My goodness. That was a Ronald-like throw out of right field yesterday. But ton of pressure on those guys. Mauricio Dubon's going to have to play more in the outfield, which opens up shortstop for Mateo or Ha-Sung Kim. We'll tell you who's in the lineup a little bit later. But, you know, it's the domino effect of Ronald not being there. It's impactful. And luckily for the Braves is that they have so much versatility that they can withstand this, or at least on paper have guys who they trust who can step into positions where maybe they weren't planning on being this year.
10: You are now playing another game today without your leadoff hitter and your two-hole hitter when you broke camp.
3: Mm-hmm.
10: Ronald Acuña and Drake Baldwin, obviously not going to be in a lineup now. The idea of getting those two together would be nice. I don't know when it's going to happen. We'll find out. Drake is actually, we did see and hear that he's going to be doing those two games, which is good. I suspect that you don't need to do more than two games. If he does two games this weekend, maybe that'll be it. Maybe he'll actually be up and activated sooner instead of later. Ronald, we don't know. It's a 10-day IL. It was 2 weeks the last time with the hamstring. It is the same leg. He said, no, it doesn't really feel painful. It was just a grab. And certainly the way he reacted off the field, we knew that he was not happy about it. He said he was frustrated about it. But then we had to wait till today to find out what was really going to be done at a minimum, and the minimum is 10-day IL.
3: Literally, Wiley Ballard, 49 seconds ago, put on X, Ronald Acuña Jr. suffered a grade 1 hamstring strain. They still believe it was less severe than the previous one, but there's no timeline for his return. So,
10: well, there is a timeline because it's now a minimum of 10 days.
3: Well, that, yes, yeah, that.
10: It's a suggestion. It's paperwork, but we know at least how long he will not be playing. This idea of, well, will we see him on this road trip? Will we see him at the beginning of the next homestand? The answer is no and no.
3: No, exactly. No and no. So we will be without Ronald. Also, other roster moves made today. Carlos Carrasco has been designated for assignment. J.R. Richie back up to Atlanta. Tyler Kenley going on the 15-day injured list. And Karinchak coming up from Gwinnett. So a lot of things going on in the front office today.
10: So Kenley, as good as he's been at times, that's not necessarily great. Now we're going to see, we say this all the time here in Atlanta land, if they bring you up, you play.
3: Yeah.
10: I'm assuming Rowdy Tellez is going to get at bats. Maybe it's a pinch hit appearance. I don't even know if he's in the ballpark. Has anybody actually confirmed he's in the ballpark?
3: No. I don't know. Can we find that out if he's in the ballpark?
10: Can we please send a text over to Chicago to see if Rowdy Tellez is there on time? It doesn't take much to get to Chicago. I'm just wondering again, is he available to pinch hit if that possibly comes up? But once you come up, once you're on the active roster, you're a bullpen guy, you're a guy who has a bat in his hand, you end up playing pretty quickly around here. There's not a lot of sit and wait time.
3: Yeah.
10: Like, I have a feeling the two guys that were just brought up, three of them, as a matter of fact, when I call J.R. Richie's name as well, they might get a start before Ha-Sung Kim. Or they might get a plate appearance or an appearance before Ha-Sung Kim. That's the God's honest truth.
3: Yeah.
10: We have three new guys on this team as of today. They might all make an appearance before Ha-Sung Kim does.
3: Ha-Sung Kim has played in two games this month, and it is June 10th. And for what it's worth, Jesus Cano, who covers the Braves for The Athletic, Walt apparently is literally having his media availability right now, said that J.R. Richie is going to be available out of the bullpen. How long is he going to be in the bullpen? I don't know. We'll wait and see. But you know, he was supposed to start today in Gwinnett. Martin Perez is listed as a starter for tomorrow. Beyond that, we'll see, because I think it's clear after what we saw last night. Grant Holmes, second time through the order, struggles yet again. His ERA is 6.25 the second time through the order.
10: Yeah, I'm wondering, because they were in sync, sort of, missed it by a day. The idea that he might be taking Grant Holmes' spot, if we're going to do the starter thing and Grant Holmes might go to the bullpen, we'll find out. Maybe that's why not a start. Well,
3: it's a moving target.
10: Yeah, there's a lot of moving parts and pieces, especially when you call three guys up over the course of one day and you tell Cookie Grasco, I think that's it. I have no idea. For me to put money on it, like if this was Kalshi, if you ask me if I'll ever hear his name again attached to anything in the Braves organization, I'd say, yeah, probably. But I wouldn't feel comfortable putting my money on it. I think it's time.
3: I think he'll be back. I think he's this year's version of Jesse Chavez. Just gets designated and just reappears. Drives his car back into the tunnel, and I'm here, guys.
10: At least Jesse got traded, and then he was brought back. True. You know, this is, okay, whatever. It's not my problem. It'll only be my problem if I end up seeing a pitch. Grant Holmes has got a problem, and it's getting through the two times in the order. We talked about that two starts ago. We certainly talked about it again pregame last night, and lo and behold, you're asking the bullpen to do a little bit more than you wanted to do, especially when we know on any given night there could be people down.
3: Yep, absolutely. All right, that is what happened yesterday and throughout the course of the day. Let's see what's going to happen tonight. Here are the lineups.
18: Time for your starting lineups.
3: All right, for the White Sox, leading off is second baseman Chase Meidroth. Batting second, the designated hitter veteran Randall Grichuk. Batting third, the third baseman Miguel Vargas. Batting fourth and doing the catching is Edgar Cuero. Batting fifth, the right fielder Braden Montgomery. Batting sixth in left field is Derek Hill. Batting seventh, the first baseman, Jacob Gonzalez. Batting eighth, the shortstop, Luis Angel Acuna. And batting ninth in center field is Tristan Peters. And they'll be behind Davis Martin. For the Braves, leading off is center fielder Michael Harris II. Batting second, the second baseman, Ozzie Albies. Batting third at first base is Matt Olson. Batting fourth, the designated hitter, Dominic Smith. Batting fifth in left field is Mauricio Dubon. Batting sixth is third baseman Austin Riley. Mike Yastrzemski gets the start in right, and he'll bat seventh. Batting eighth, the shortstop, Jorge Mateo. And batting ninth, doing the catching, is Austin Wins. And they'll be behind Chris Sale. So Yaz gets Ronald's spot. Michael Harris bats leadoff in place of Ronald. And Jorge Mateo starting at shortstop. And we've talked about they're going to have to find a way to get Ha-Seong Kim some at-bats because he's going to be a part of this team like we talked about with Rowdy Tellez. They're going to be part of this team, but I'm perfectly fine in a situation where you still want to keep winning series to have Jorge Mateo in there at shortstop. And Mauricio Dubon, we've seen him in the outfield, left field, center field, wherever, he's been perfectly fine. So given the circumstances, this feels like a lineup that is relatively predictable, save for Dominic Smith being cleanup.
10: Well, it also means one less guy to really come pinch hit. Again, Kim on the bench tonight, he doesn't seem a likely pinch hit candidate unless there's a moment where maybe you want to lay down a bump. We called it last night. Mateo does get the pinch hit appearance.
3: Yeah.
10: For the catching situation, we'll find out if Austin Wins, if somebody's going to pinch hit for him tonight. We'll see if and when what at-bats find him later in the game. When we say later in the game now, this is like a sixth inning thing.
3: Mm-hmm.
10: He's not afraid to pull the trigger, Walt Weiss, when it comes to pinch hitting as early as the sixth inning. So we shall see how that part of it goes. And I'm just asking, is Mike Yastrzemski, am I going to see a little 5 o'clock shadow today?
3: God, better.
10: Because I'm sort of starting to believe. And again, sorry, Mr. Yastrzemski. Sorry, Mike. I'm not here to play the fashion game.
3: You kind of are. A little bit.
10: No, I'm not here to play the fast game. I'm here to sort of play the, all right, I think Austin Riley should shave and get a haircut. I think Mike Yastrzemski should grow a mustache.
3: Yeah.
10: Now, I'm fairly intelligent. I did fairly good amounts of school. I did fairly well when I went to school. I know that doesn't make any sense, that it's not supposed to work that way, but I don't tempt the gods, and when I think the gods are angry, I try to appease the gods.
3: Yeah.
10: So, again, those are the things that I would do. Every team usually has a barber. Every team has a guy.
3: Mm-hmm.
10: Everybody can do this. You can do it on your own. You know, not shaving is a little bit easier than shaving. I would think one guy needs to not shave. The other guy perhaps needs to shave. That's just what I'm sort of putting out there.
3: I think it's fair. In fact, the Braves do have a barber because on that board walking into the clubhouse, sometimes it says haircuts today. So there is somebody that can take care of that. Maybe Austin needs to go find that person somewhere in Chicago if he is there in the clubhouse. Davis Martin going for the White Sox, 29 years old, 6'2", 215 out of Texas Tech, 14th round pick in 2018, 8-2, a 2.61 ERA, 17 walks, 73 strikeouts. He was supposed to start on Sunday.
10: It's 3 days.
3: Then he got pushed back, and then he got pushed back again, and here he is. 4 2/3, 10 hits, 6 earned runs, 6 walks, and 2 strikeouts last time out about a week and a half ago against the Twins. Four-seamer, sinker, changeup, slider, cutter, curveball. He's got all of it. Fastball in the mid-90s.
10: And it looks like Colson Montgomery's got a little bit of a back thing going on right now to miss his second start. We'll find out if he gets back in the lineup tonight. Is he available to pinch hit? We have no idea. It's not really their manager's job to tell me who might be available, nor is it my manager's job to tell them who might be available. But that's the game of cat and mouse that's going to be played today. The only other thing, again, we'll find out if Tellez is in the building because I'm kind of I'm kind of curious. You do not want to be playing short. You're playing short with Kim offensively, not playing, which, by the way, is the right decision, but I might need something from him. But Telez being in the building might at least help if we're going to have that pinch hit appearance.
3: Yeah, absolutely. Chris Sale going for the Braves, 8-4, 2.23 ERA, 19 walks, 86 strikeouts. Remember last time out, one of his worst performances of the year, 5 2/3, 10 hits, 3 earned runs, 2 walks, and 6 strikeouts in a loss to the Blue Jays. It's kind of crazy. He's 8-4, and he's pitched 12 games, a decision in every single game this year for Chris Sale. And there have been times for a veteran like Chris Sale, when you give up a lot of hits but not a lot of runs, I think technically you have to call it scattering hits. He's been doing that a lot. You've seen a lot of 7 hits, 1 runs, 8 hits, 1 run type performances. Last time out, 10 hits and 3 earned runs. So things are not going very Chris Sale-like over the course of the last couple of outings. Hopefully he changes that today.
10: Yeah, I had the numbers. Chris Sale, he had asked when he was in studio with us last Friday, he was not really sure how many times perhaps he'd given up 10 hits and that few runs. Jonathan Chadwick sent me a thing the other day, a document. I will try to pull that up again because he actually did the research to find out how many times, how recently he'd given up 10 hits in a game, and I'll pull that up. We'll give that probably in the next portion of Ford Leadoff Show to let you know as we set up tonight's start what last start was actually all about.
3: All right, we'll take a break. When we come back, we'll get the keys to the game. Also hear the pop quiz question. Thanks to our friends at Racetrack, your commercial break just got shorter. Stop into your local Racetrack today. Racetrack, whatever gets you going. 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
9: All right, Chris Sale going for the Braves, searching for his ninth win of the season. The Braves have not given him much run support this year. They've scored three or fewer runs in five of his 12 starts. There's always that one guy on every staff where, for whatever reason, the bats just go cold. Remember, it was Glavin for a couple years back in the day. So my key for the Braves, get some run support. Now, that also correlates with don't go 1-for-11 with runners in scoring position. That's those two things are tied hand in hand. But Chris Sale has not gotten a lot of run support, so let's change that and give him a chance to have a little bit of a margin for error, because he really hasn't had that.
10: All right, yeah. Okay, I'll go with that. The 1-for-11 definitely stood out last night, and fixing that might actually cause that six innings of scoreless baseball to go away.
9: Yes.
10: Opportunities presented. Be better on the base pass as well. Mauricio Dubon, Austin Riley, it was just sort of a blank show at certain points in that game. In a one-run game, too, in a 4-3 game when Austin Riley got picked. So just, as we like to say, clean it up. Let's be a little bit more productive when you're given an opportunity.
9: Yeah, Austin Riley picked off in the eighth. That's the 11th time a Braves player has been picked off this year. That's the most in the majors and one more than the entire total from last season. That has been a major problem for the Braves this year. It did go away for a little while. It seems like we haven't had one in a few weeks or so.
10: We were actually stealing bases at a pretty good clip, as good as anybody in baseball for about a 10-game stretch, but that sort of went away last night.
9: Well, and Ronald did steal, and was at the first, but and his brother, I still don't think he got tagged, but you know, whatever. It's replay. Replay seems to go against us quite often, at least over the course of this season. All right, we will get to pop quiz later on. Well, I'll answer the pop quiz, I should say, next segment. But first, let's hear the question.
11: Pop quiz, hot shot.
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10: All right, we're going to do something a little bit different. You don't necessarily have to have a pen and paper out. I'm looking at MVPs, and I'm going back to the year 2011. Ask me why I'm going back to 2011.
9: I will tell you
10: because it's about a Hall of Fame question as well. I've got a list of MVPs who are not in the Hall of Fame. I've got a list of people who won the MVP in both the American and National League who ended up getting on the Hall of Fame ballot for a year and then gone. MVP

0: Keys.
1: Okay.
0: On the Hall of Fame ballot, but received less than 5% of the vote. All I'm going to do is I'm going to give you a clue. You're going to tell me who you think it is.
1: Since 2011.
0: Yeah. And you don't, okay. You don't have to write them down because, quite honestly, it's just random.
1: Okay.
0: If you want to just throw some names out, I mean, Albert Pujols is not in the Hall of Fame. He and his three MVPs is not eligible yet.
1: Sure.
0: But I have guys who were. They were on the Hall of Fame ballot, and they were basically done, one and done.
1: Yeah.
0: And I've got the names of them. I'll give you a clue. You tell me who it is, and I will give you what perhaps the percentage of vote was the first and only time they appeared on said Hall of Fame ballot.
1: All right, we will do that a little bit later. We'll also have Diamond Notes, and Chris will have a WellStar Well Stat of the Day, from managing chronic conditions to staying on top of screenings. 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
1: 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Braves and White Sox, 7:40 first pitch from Raitt Field in Chicago. Weather rolling through the Windy City. Big band. When you see reds and yellows and even some purples on the radar, That's not good, but a line rolling through Chicago, then some rain after that. But hopefully we'll be good to go and on time for a 7:40 first pitch. Chris Sale and Davis Martin is your pitching matchup. We'll have diamond notes in just a second. But first, Chris, remind people, what is the pop quiz question?
0: Yeah, I've got MVPs in both leagues, 2011 and earlier. I went to that number because a lot of the guys who won MVPs after that either haven't been up for Hall of Fame election, whatever. This just seemed like a nice cutoff because everybody on my list has had an opportunity, except for one, to actually have been retired where they could have been that five-year sort of period that you wait and then put on the list. But then they were all gone. These are guys who won MVPs who were all gone in one vote on the Hall of Fame ballot because they got less than 5% of the vote.
1: All right, we will do that in just a little bit. But first, let's get some diamond notes.
2: It's time for Domino's Diamond Notes.
0: All right, let's do this real quick. How many times their catchers have reached base so far this month? Well, Colorado's really good. They lead the pack, 14. Detroit, Milwaukee, and the Dodgers, 13. The Braves have had it happen two times. The Mets, they're better than us at 5. But the New York Yankees have not had a catcher reach base so far in the month of June.
1: Really?
0: Yeah. We've only had two. White Sox, by the way, who are playing, have only had it happen three times. So if you're looking for offense from the catching position, there's a couple of teams it's not really coming from very often. The guy in Detroit, I'm going to give you something about him in the Diamond Notes in a second because he just joined some ridiculously exclusive catcher company. I want to say this. Happy 79th birthday to Ken Singleton, who was a hell of a player.
1: Mm-hmm.
0: Here's how hell of a player he was. He's your Wellstar stat of the day. Ken Singleton is one of seven players ever with at least 2,000 hits, a 130 OPS plus, and more walks than strikeouts that is not in the Hall of Fame. That's not position. That's players.
1: Mm-hmm.
0: 2,000 hits, 130 plus, OPS plus, more walks than strikeouts. Here are the names. Barry Bonds, he ain't in, we know why. Palmeiro, he ain't in, we know why. Gary Sheffield, not in, you might say, we know why. A guy by the name of Bob Johnson, Ken Singleton, Sherry McGee, have no idea who that is, and Paul Hines. That is a ridiculous list. Ridiculous list that Ken Singleton at 79 years old celebrating his birthday today is a part of. He also led the majors, by the way, with a .425 on base percentage with the Expos in 73. First round pick of the Mets, switch hitter with a little bit of pop. Nine seasons calling Expo games as well. Really, really good guy. Chris Singleton, his brother, a really good guy as well. So happy birthday to Ken Singleton, 79 years old today, and a hell of a career that nobody really ever talks about. He had over 2,000 hits, 246 home runs. Vladimir Guerrero is going to hit leadoff. It's the second start in the leadoff spot ever. He did it once in September of 2024. I say that to say this. If you would have bet that on today's date, June, whatever it is, that Luis Arraez would have one fewer home run than Vladimir Guerrero, would have as many RBIs as Vladimir Guerrero, would have an OPS better than Vladimir Guerrero, what would everybody have said?
1: I'd say you're crazy.
0: Yeah, because that's what he does. He's got two homers. Guerrero's got three. They both have 25 RBIs, 791 OPS to 740 OPS. None of that makes sense.
1: None of that makes sense. You're right.
0: I didn't know this. Last night, the White Sox in their telecast did an 80s throwback.
1: Yeah.
0: Bob Costas was in there, and then I saw the pictures of the boards that they had up. It was 1980s graphics on top of everything else. So, really good idea. Other people have done it. Really interesting to see some of the graphics and the pictures that I saw this morning.
1: The fonts on the players took up like half the screen. It was really cool to see it.
0: I saw one of these as the 1980s way to put this up in a graphic. Since the All-Star break last season, Kyle Schwarber, 49 home runs. Colson Montgomery, 37. Shea Langeliers, 36. If they played in Vegas all the time, Shea Langeliers would rule the world. Barry Bonds' home run record would get destroyed. My guess is being Nick Kurtz, who has four home runs in the last three games, would do it. Here's all you need to know. The Brewers, arguably the best staff in baseball.
1: Mm-hmm.
0: They gave up 12 home runs in two games in Las Vegas. They've given up 12 home runs in their previous 18 games combined.
1: Yeah. Jonah Himes hit back-to-back home runs.
0: Yes, he has. Shea Langeliers, one of five catchers in the modern era, to reach these totals through 60 games of a season. 70 hits, 15 homers, 40 runs, 20 walks. Joe Mauer, Mike Piazza, Roy Campanella, and Bill Dickey. And again, Nick Kurtz,
1: good company.
0: Four home runs in 3 days. The kid last night, Braden Montgomery, he's the fifth player to hit a walk-off home run in their debut. Carlos Perez, Miguel Cabrera, that's a hell of a name.
1: Yeah.
0: Josh Bard and Billy Parker in 1971 are the others to do it. I did not realize this. This is the estimation. Barring a trade or injury, by 2028, Jose Ramirez will be the Cleveland Indians franchise leader in hits, total bases, home runs, RBI, and runs. The only players pre-1961 franchises, the older franchises, that have one player who holds the record, hits, total bases, home runs, RBI, and runs, Stan Musial, Hank Aaron, and Cal Ripken. and Jose Ramirez will be the fourth if he stays healthy enough to do that.
1: What? That's crazy.
0: So a hell of a picture today. Luke Aragon, the state, hit 4 home runs in a game. The picture was him meeting a guy named Bobby Lowe. Now, do you have any idea who Bobby Lowe is?
1: No.
0: Bobby Lowe was an old guy dressed in a baseball uniform because they wanted a photo op with Lou Gehrig. Bobby Lowe was the first guy to hit 4 home runs in a game with the Boston Bean Eaters back in 1894. They took this picture in 1932. It is classic. Lou Gehrig looking all Lou Gehrig-y. Big. Mm-hmm. Big as big can be. This gentleman, Bobby Lowe, looks like he weighs about 114 pounds, and they put him in like an old uniform. Classic. It was also on his day in 1959, and Rocky Colavito hit 4 home runs in a game as well versus the Orioles. And it's just... the White Sox, by the way, are starting a half game back of the Guardians for first place in the Central. Who'd have thunk it?
1: That's crazy.
0: 41 runs and 17 home runs in those games in Vegas. Max Scherzer's back from the IL. He's got 3,499 strikeouts coming into tonight. And Shohei Ohtani is going to be on the mound facing Pittsburgh. He and his .74 ERA. Garrett Cole, first two starts, 12 and two-thirds. No runs, 3 walks, 12 strikeouts. No home runs in those two starts. His last two starts, 9 and a third, 6 runs, 3 walks, 6 strikeouts, and 3 home runs allowed.
1: Man.
0: Last one, Dylan Dingler. He's a catcher for the Detroit Tigers. Multiple 4-hit, 2 home run games in the same season. He joins this company. Bill Dickey, Smokey Burgess, Daryl Porter, Mike Piazza, Todd Henley, Ivan Rodriguez, Yasmani Grandal, and, of course, Dylan Dingler. He is the only guy to do it in a 10-day period other than Daryl Porter. Daryl Porter had back-to-back games. 4 hits, 2 home runs for a catcher. Back-to-back
1: That's
0: days.
1: That's wild.
0: That's a hell of a company,
1: that
0: as
1: is
0: we
1: wild.
0: Say the man likes to keep. All right,
1: yep.
0: I'm going to give you a clue. You tell me who the MVP might have been that was one and done on the Hall of Fame ballot.
1: Okay.
0: This guy played for the Milwaukee Brewers. He was an MVP in 2011.
1: 2011, that would be Ryan Braun.
0: 3.5% of the vote, one and done.
1: Yeah, I would imagine why.
0: This guy was one of the greatest what-if stories. We talk about him every once in a while. You look at his numbers and you go, oh, my God. He gets drafted, doesn't play, has a problem, plays,
1: Josh
0: has another
1: Hamilton.
0: Problem.
1: Has a problem, gave it away.
0: How about this? He was never on the Hall of Fame ballot. He only played 9 years. With all of the problems and all said and done, it was a 9-year career, 10 to be on the Hall of Fame ballot.
1: It was like a 2-year pop where he had, you know, had MVP numbers and then he just disappeared again, right?
0: This guy, he's the guy that's not eligible for me to talk about this yet because he has not been on the Hall of Fame ballot and everybody's telling me he's going to be in the Hall of Fame. He won the MVP in 2010.
1: MVP in 2010, so that would have to be National League because Josh Hamilton won it.
0: He played for one team.
1: Okay.
0: And then he played some spring training games kind of ish with another team and said, I'm going to retire.
1: National League, said it, 2000. Joey Votto.
0: Joey Votto, who just retired, so he's not yet been on the Hall of Fame ballot. This guy is the only guy on this list who actually had more than 5% of the vote. He's already up to 20%. So he's not really the one and done's. He had 11.9. He's up over 20. And some people say maybe the push will happen somewhere down the road. Did not play very long. Had an injury that took him out of the game. 2008 MVP in the American League.
1: 2008 MVP in the American League.
0: Second
1: took
0: baseman.
1: Him out. Second baseman in 2000. Dustin Pedroia.
0: 11.9% to start. Stays on the ballot. He's up to 20% now as we live and breathe.
1: You like him a lot. He's one of your guys, right?
0: Yeah, he's just, he's...
1: He's a Hall of Very good guy.
0: He's a filthy player. He's a trash-talking, filthy... I've heard stories about him. I've spoken to him twice, and, you know, he's just his. There's nobody more frank than him. He told a story about him not getting called up in spring training when he thought he had made the club. And he went in, and Ben Cherington was the general manager.
1: Mm-hmm.
0: Ben Cherington tells him, you're going to stay down. He goes to Tito Francona, who's the manager, and he says, hey, Tito, how am I not talking to you? I thought you were my boss. He looks at him and he says, hey, Dustin, you ain't ever played in the major leagues. I'm not your boss. Ben Cherington's your boss. And Pedroia's like, well, you're not my boss yet, and I don't know what's taking you people so long. So he absolutely had filth in him.
1: That's awesome.
0: All right, this guy was also an infielder, middle infielder. He won the MVP in 2007. He also got for the National League version, he got 25% of the vote in his first time on a ballot.
1: Middle infielder, National League, 2007.
0: Some people, again, think that perhaps like Pedroia, he might start to garner even more and more and more attention.
1: What
0: he
1: division?
0: Did it in the division, National League East.
1: That National League East, David Dirtno, Jimmy Rollins.
0: Jimmy Rollins. Jimmy Rollins was not a one and done. He and Pedroia, both guys, the only guys on this list, one in the American, one in the National, that survived the All-Star Hall of Fame-ish ballot. This guy did it for the Minnesota Twins. He got 1.3.
1: Joe Mauer.
0: Joe Mauer.
1: Really?
0: Justin Morneau, excuse me. Maurer's in.
1: God, that's right.
0: Justin Morneau got 1.3% as an MVP in 2006. This guy also won the National League. This was a little bit surprising, this number, although he was sort of a big home run guy. This guy, 2006, National League, National League East, MVP.
1: 2006.
0: 2% of the vote.
1: NL East, that David Ryan.
0: This team went back-to-back in MVPs.
1: Oh, Ryan Howard.
0: Ryan Howard.
1: Braves legend, Ryan Howard.
0: 2% of the vote and then gone. This guy was part of the Oakland A's Moneyball team. No, well, he was sort of there for Moneyball, but he went away as a free agent. He won an MVP. There's a lot of suspicion.
1: Oh, Tejada.
0: Less than 5% of the vote. This guy won two MVPs, and then they still only gave him 4% of the vote off the ballot in one go round.
1: He won how many MVPs?
0: Two MVPs, back-to-back years. I think a lot of people said he would have taken out the bottom of the Styrofoam Cup.
1: Kent?
0: No, what? Juan Gonzalez.
1: Juan Gonzalez.
0: Yeah, they didn't really much appreciate his two MVPs and everything else, because as I said, he probably would have burned a hole through the cup for the sample. This guy played for the Braves. He won a 1996 MVP in the National League. He got 0.4% with an MVP, 0.4% of Hall of Fame votes.
1: He didn't win it with the Braves.
0: No.
1: But he won it in the National League?
0: Yes, he did. With San Diego Padres.
1: San Diego. Ken Caminiti.
0: Rest in peace. 1996, 0.4% of the vote. This guy did it for the Boston Red Sox in 1995. 1.1% of the vote.
1: Wasn't David Ortiz. That was before his time.
0: He signed a big free agent contract with the Angels, and that was really bad.
1: Oh,
0: Move on. This guy, 1991 National League MVP. I'm not giving you any more.
1: 1991 National League MVP. That would be Terry Pendleton.
0: Terry Pendleton, who got one vote. One Hall of Fame voter gave him a vote, 0.2%.
1: And that's it.
0: 2%, that was it, and then he was gone from the ballot. All right. There were other guys. There were 60s guys. I will tell you, here are all the guys. I'll give you a few more. Phil Cabaretta, who played for the 45 Chicago Cubs, was an MVP. You might not know that. Hank Sauer was a Chicago Cub in 1952. Bobby Shantz, who's still alive, oldest living MVP. 1952 with the Philadelphia Athletics. He was a pitcher. He's 100 years old plus right now. That was a pop year, as we like to say. Al Rosen for the Indians. Don Newcomb for the Brooklyn Dodgers. Really good player, really good pitcher. Roger Maris, two-time MVP. New York Yankees. He, of course, is not in the Hall of Fame. Maury Wills, Elston Howard, Ken Boyer. Those are all guys who won MVPs and did not make it to the Hall of Fame.
1: I assume that we will see Josh Donaldson on that list. Chris Bryant will be on that list.
0: There are more coming.
1: Who else would be on that list coming soon?
0: I don't know, but I can tell you guys like Dick Allen won it in 72. He finally got in. Jeff Burrow, Steve Garvey, Fred Lynn, Thurman Munson, George Foster, Don Baylor, Keith Hernandez.
1: Christian Yelich could be on that list soon.
0: Willie McGee, Don Mattingly, who's not in yet. Roger Clemens, who ain't ever going in, I don't think. Jose Canseco as well.
1: Yeah. Wow. A lot of big names there. A lot of big names. All right. Braves and we'll get back on track. Braves and White Sox. We need to get a win. That was only the now Braves 2-4 in extra innings. Hopefully that changes tomorrow. But we'll have everything covered for you on the Ford Leadoff Show. That will be coming up next for all of us here at 680 The Fan, and that includes Joe Virgin across the glass, Chris Domino, and Barrett Salee. 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
1: And welcome into the Truist Studios here in the Battery, Atlanta. Barrett Salee and Chris Domino with you. We're getting you ready for game two between the Braves and the White Sox. 7:40, first pitch from Wrigley Field in Chicago. Chris Sale on the mound for the Braves. Davis Martin for the White Sox. We have a lot to get to over the course of this show. You'll hear from Braves manager Walt Weiss. We'll have an update on Ronald Acuna Jr. We'll have pitching matchups. We'll have lineups. We'll have prize picks. We have all of those things in store for you on the Braves Radio Network. But Chris, a disappointing start to the series last night. The clutch hitting was just not there. 1-for-11 with runners in scoring position. The injury to Ronald Acuna was big. Matt Olson with the two home runs, that was great, but it just seemed like the bats, aside from Olson, Ozzie, and Michael, just weren't there, and they weren't there in very clutch situations.
0: All right, ask me how you deserve to lose a baseball game.
1: How do you deserve to lose a baseball game?
0: 1-for-11 with runners in scoring position. Two terrible base running blunders, we'll call him that. Your starting pitcher really doesn't have his crap together at a point where his team gives him a 4-0 lead. Then you got to go to your bullpen, and it's wonky, and it sort of plays out wonky on top of that. You don't score a run for six innings when you had an opportunity to jump on what has been not necessarily a good bullpen. You didn't do any of those things. You end up losing a one-run game in the 10th. And Iglesias, who really hasn't had a hiccup very often this year, had one, but it was also in a position where you're asking them to go two innings in a row. You're asking him to start like everybody else with the man on second, which is just, I don't mind it. I really don't. People have said, why don't we maybe just play the 10th and 11th inning straight, play baseball. Mm-hmm. If you get to the 12th, put a man on second. You know, you take advantage of that. It's not difficult to score that run. The question is, do you stop at one? Well, the Atlanta Braves last night in the top of the 10th, they stopped at one. And Chicago didn't.
1: Yeah, and really, I mean, that was an underappreciated storyline, is that Dubon got on second with nobody down, and they couldn't get him across after he gave the Braves the lead in the 10th. But you mentioned the pitching. Grant Holmes, looked solid for the first time through the lineup. His slider was biting. He looked very good. And then the second time through the lineup, like we talked about before the game, just turned into a disaster. His ERA the second time through the lineup this year is 6.25. And that's not going to cut it, because typically it's the third time that bites pitchers, not the second.
0: That smells to me like you're supposed to be in the bullpen.
1: Or yes, it does.
0: You're going to be back in the bullpen, because they don't have to worry about a second time through. I'm not looking to set people up. He gave up the home run to Vargas, too, the guy with 15 home runs, who really was the biggest pop bat in the lineup last night. And that wasn't necessarily very good either. You know, he's the one guy that we had said, just don't let him beat you. Now, he didn't beat you because it's still a 4-2 game, but he got the motor running a little bit for them. I'm glad Walt Weiss said what he said at the end of the game. You went six innings without scoring a run. So, and I'm not telling you you're entitled to score five or more. You had an ability to score five or more because you scored four by the third inning, but you didn't add on. Yeah. And then you gave them an opportunity at 4-2. You didn't add on again. And next thing you know, it's a tie baseball game.
1: Yeah, Braves now 2-3 in extra innings. And look, I know the Braves got the loss, but Braden Montgomery, making his major league debut to hit a walk-off in the 10th inning. I know it's against the Braves, but that is still really cool to see a guy come up and you could see the nerves, his first at bat, but he also hits a double, an RBI double. It was a nice moment, even though it came in a Braves loss. That kind of stuff hits my heartstrings a little bit.
0: Yeah, I'm not happy the Braves lost, but if you're going to ask me, if you're going to bring up a young player and he's going to actually have a moment, that's the moment.
1: Yeah.
0: He's only the fifth guy in baseball history to hit a walk-off in a major league debut, so that's interesting. Miguel Cabrera was the biggest name of the four others now, including Braden Montgomery, five. So, yeah, look, at the end of the day, tip your cap, because you had every opportunity to win that game and you didn't. And when you're in that situation, while you would like to find a way to win that game, the other guy and the other kid, not, you know, quite honestly, holding his water
1: yeah.
0: in a situation like that. He knows what's on the line. I'm not telling you he was thinking home run, although I'm sure he was not thinking home run. And he went out and did it. And he went and did it against arguably one of the best closers in all of baseball.
1: Yeah.
0: Tip the cap, just say, there you go. Yep. You deserved it. Let's do it again tomorrow.
1: And Rossell Iglesias' save streak is still intact. That was not a blown save because, remember, he came in for the ninth and then in the tenth. So it was just a loss. It was not a blown save. But the big news, of course, was Ronald Acuna Jr. Injuring his hamstring, running through first base in the fourth inning. And it was after the game, Walt and Ronald both said that it wasn't as bad as the one that kept him out earlier in the season. With that said, he was still put on the 10-day injured list. It is a grade one hamstring strain, but they both feel like it's not as bad as the one that kept him out for, 14, 15 days, whatever it was earlier this season. Rowdy Tellez called up from Gwinnett. Of course, Rowdy Tellez, the veteran, he has 8 home runs, 15 doubles this year for the Gwinnett Stripers.
0: Well, he is in the building, ready to go, uniform on. Again, when we look at possibly the pinch-hitting moment of the night for Austin Wins, that could happen. I don't believe, although it'll be interesting to see, would you give him a DH start in front of Dom Smith at any point in the next whatever it is, how many days he's actually up. He can't play in the field. He can't run. If he gets on base, you do have to run for him. There's a lot of moving parts with Rowdy Tellez. And let's just say it's less.
1: Are they moving? More. Are they moving slowly, I think?
0: Yeah, it's less, not more. And this is not a crack. This is nothing else. I promise you, the picture that I saw of him in a Gwinnett uniform let me know that, yeah, don't worry. You're not going to not recognize him. You will. But again, if you're looking for the one swing pop, he certainly gives you that. But it's really the opposite of how this team has played, what they want in flexibility. Even Dom Smith, and it hasn't had to happen, but Dom Smith plays a really good first base.
1: Yeah.
0: There are people, and I watch him take infield, and he can play first base. If you ever needed, there was one game where it looked like it could possibly happen, but it didn't go to extra innings. The point is, I understand why he's here. What you're doing is you're replacing a right fielder, top of the lineup guy, with a guy who's a left-handed biggin who really is not going to be seen anywhere in the field, probably is not supposed to be seen anywhere in a base pass, and if it's not a home run, you got to figure out what to do if he's standing on first or second base.
1: Yeah.
0: So that's a hell of a trade-off.
1: He can run into one. That's about it. And, you know, look, Rowdy Tellez trying to find his way back to the major leagues. I believe he was signed in mid-February by the Braves. And I think he was most known probably with the Brewers. That was when most people saw him. So Rowdy Tellez up with the Braves. A lot of other moves today. Tyler Kenley placed on the 15-day injured list with right elbow inflammation. Carlos Carrasco, Cookie Carrasco, designated for assignment. James Karinchak up from Gwinnett. And J.R. Ritchie back up here as well. Now, Walt did say in his media availability beforehand that he's probably going to be a reliever. But as we've seen with Walt Weiss, anybody who can start will at least be considered a starter, or at least to have one of those spots, because J.R. Ritchie started last Friday against Norfolk. So that means his turn to start with the Stripers would have been today. Grant Holmes pitched yesterday. Maybe you start connecting some dots if needed. J.R. Ritchie going to be out of the bullpen. But again, maybe it's one of those things where you don't really want to use him because you might want to use him to start a game early next week. So J.R. Richie back up with the big ball club. And I'm interested to see what he can do because we saw this with Didier Fuentes. His best lessons came from last year when he got rocked. Now, granted, J.R. Richie's only been down there, I think, for three starts. And one of them, he did get rocked in Gwinnett. But, you know, he's seen it. He's been here. He's learned some lessons. Let's see how he applies those lessons his second time up at the bigs.
0: Well, and again, if Grant Holmes, it'll be interesting to see if they're talking about his ability out of the bullpen, and is he going to get a grand home start? You know, less than four innings again last night is not necessarily a great recipe because I have to go to my bullpen sooner, and I almost have to have somebody heated up for that second time through, which is a really bad place to be. You don't want to use your leverage starters earlier than the eighth in a game like that because you only have 1.5 leverage starters last night because Iglesias is not even a guy you wanted to use. You ended up using him for an inning plus. So, yeah, it was a recipe for not winning a baseball game. I don't want to say a disaster. At the end of the day, you had all that going against you for a team that scores some runs is a better team than anybody would have imagined, but you only lost the game by one. That will tell you maybe what it is you can be, but you weren't that last night.
1: Yeah.
0: And then the Ronald news on top of that just makes the night a loss plus.
1: Yeah. Well, you know what? It's a new day. It's a new game. And Walt Weiss sat down with Ben Ingram earlier this afternoon. Here's that conversation. It's the Walt Weiss Report.
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5: It is time once again for the Walt Weiss Report here on the Braves Radio Network. Braves still in Chicago facing the White Sox. And Walt, let's start off first things first with Ronald. How does this injury with his hamstring compared to the last time he had it kind of bark up and bite on him?
22: Yeah, you know, I think it's a little bit better than that one. It's not quite as serious as that one, but it's still going to obviously require the IL time, and that's what we did. Just because it wasn't going to get better in the next 4, 5, 6 days, and it's tough to play shorthanded. So we need to get this thing right, need to get it right, and get him back healthy. Unfortunate, you know, just had to deal with this. But, it's just the nature of the beast, man. It is, you never see this stuff coming, but you got to deal with it when it does.
5: Yeah, that's right. Some other roster moves. Let's talk about James Karinchak. He comes up from Gwinnett. Right-hander, he posted a 2.45 ERA in the minors, and I know you got to see him a lot at spring training. What are your thoughts on him?
22: Yeah, look, he's been a really good pitcher in this league. It's been a few years, so he's had to fight his way back to the big leagues. And, I love the mentality. He gets after it. I loved him in spring training. He had a really good camp for us. And he just, like I said, trying to find his way back, and the velocity came back. He's throwing the ball well. He's, like you said, he's having a good year in AAA. So I'm looking forward to seeing him because, like I said, I like the mentality he brings. You know, he gets after it. He's very aggressive. And he's got the good fastball and a good curveball. And he, like I said, he's had a lot of success in this league, a few years ago. But, he's in a good place.
5: That's good news. Also, J.R. Richie back up with the club. Will we see him back in the rotation, or is he providing length out of the bullpen?
22: Yeah, J.R. is just protecting us in the bullpen right now. Obviously, we used Cookie last night, so he wasn't going to be available for a few days, and J.R. can protect us for length. It's more of a day-to-day thing with J.R. as we sit here today.
5: Okay, and this might be a question you don't know the answer to yet, but I need to ask. For Grant Holmes, he's going to 5 innings or fewer in 8 of his 13 starts. Yeah. Is there thought that he would stay in the rotation or maybe even look at him at the bullpen at some point?
22: Yeah, look, the thought right now is to keep him in the rotation. He's had some outings with he's had some 6-inning outings. It's been a little uneven at times. And look, sometimes I've had some early hooks with him. There's other times I've let him kind of work through it. But he seems to have the one inning where things get derailed a little bit. And just a matter of, him righting the ship. And he's done that many times. But, particularly last night, just after the 4-0 lead, it was 4-3, and the bases got loaded. I just didn't like the matchup, and I had Dylan Dodd there, so I went and got him. And then on another day, maybe I let Grant try to work through that. But he could blame some of the shorter outings on me, a few of them. But the plan is to keep him in a rotation.
4: Okay. One last guy to ask you about. Rowdy Tellez is here. How do you anticipate using him?
22: Yeah, Rowdy is a bat off the bench, really. You know, when we play right-handed starters, we play against right-handed starters, or our left-handers are in the lineup. So there's not a lot of pinch-hitting options on the bench. And I pinch-hit a lot. You know, I pinch-hit for our catchers almost nightly.
4: Mm-hmm.
22: So it'd be nice to have, you know, the big hairy lefty, as I like to say, sitting over there in Rowdy, he's a bat that the opposing team has to think about and they have to plan for, because he can hurt you. So it's a nice bullet to have sitting over there.
4: All right, very good. As always, thanks so much for the time, Walt. Appreciate the visit. We'll catch up with you after the game.
22: All right, thank you, Ben.
4: This has been the Walt Weiss Report on the Atlanta Braves Radio Network.
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1: 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Ben Ingram and Nick Green. will be on the call. When they get started, you'll see these lineups. For the White Sox, leading off is second baseman Chase Mydroth. Batting second, the designated hitter, veteran Randall Grichuk. Batting third, the third baseman Miguel Vargas. Batting fourth and doing the catching is Edgar Cuero. Batting fifth, the right fielder Braden Montgomery. Batting sixth, the left fielder Derek Hill. Batting seventh at first base is Jacob Gonzalez. Batting eighth, the shortstop, Luis Angel Acuna. And batting ninth in center field is Tristan Peters, and they'll be behind Davis Martin. For the Braves, leading off in center field is Michael Harris II. Batting second is second baseman Ozzie Albies. Batting third at first base is Matt Olson. Batting fourth, the designated hitter Dominic Smith. Batting fifth in left field is Mauricio Dubon. Batting sixth, the third baseman, Austin Riley. Batting seventh in right field is Mike Yastrzemski. Batting eighth and playing shortstop is Jorge Mateo. And batting ninth doing the catching is Austin Wins. And they'll be behind Chris Sale. So no Ronald Acuna. Obviously, it makes a ton of sense for Michael Harris II to move up to lead off. Mauricio Dubon in left. Yaz takes over Acuna's place in right. And that opens a spot at shortstop since Mauricio Dubon's in the outfield, and it's Jorge Mateo again, not Ha-Seong Kim.
0: Yeah, and at the end of the day, we talked about it. Tellez, there's a limited number of places where you could pinch hit him, although it could happen as early as tonight. Kim will find out really what it means when he doesn't play. He really doesn't play. And I don't know how anybody can do it. I'm sure there's a way to deep dive this pretty quickly. Michael Harris and Ozzie actually going 1-2 tonight. How many times have Ronald and Drake played in the same game? Is there a way to find it out? And maybe there is. Maybe during the game today, if you guys are sitting around, maybe there's a somewhere on a Google machine that can tell you. But the idea that you don't have your leadoff hitter and your two-hole hitter, It's not only bad at the beginning of the game, but every time through, especially if you come down in one of these games where fourth time through, you get to the top of the order.
1: Yeah.
0: And I'm not telling you Harris and Albies can't do the job. Thank goodness you have guys who look like they can fill it in. But it just creates a different type of team. It creates a different type of setup than the one that you wanted coming out of spring training.
1: Yeah.
0: So if Michael in the leadoff spot first crack to do it now with Ronald out for however long he's out, is this going to be a permanent thing? Will he be up there? I don't know. Is there a chance Ozzie will do it? Is there a chance that somebody else will do it? Dubon might hit second at a certain point as well. I don't know what Walt's going to do in this time away with Acuna out. But it really is different to think that your 1-2 hole hitters have not played a lot together. And it was the plan to have them play together because you thought this is the best way to capitalize on Ronald wanting to be, and in some people's opinions, needing to be a leadoff hitter, and creating Baldwin as a two-hole hitter where you go, oh, wait, does that make sense? Yes, it does.
1: Yeah.
0: I want him to grab as many at-bats as possible, his lefty-righty numbers. Don't worry about it, who's on the mound. Hard contact and putting a ball in play was the epitome of what a two-hole hitter used to be in a lot of ways.
1: Yeah.
0: Except this guy has power, which two-hole hitters didn't used to have.
1: Yeah, and I do believe the first time Ronald came back from the hamstring was the day or the day before Drake Baldwin got hurt. So, yeah, we haven't seen those two in the lineup at all recently, but it doesn't seem like we've seen them a lot together this year before Ronald's first injury. No Ha-Seong Kim, that makes a ton of sense. But for the White Sox, no Colson Montgomery yet again. They're leaving a lot of home runs on the table.
0: Well, he's got something going on with his back. Mm-hmm. You know, we had said this about Michael Harris last week. Will he be able to pinch hit? I don't know. He's not starting. It's interesting. It's going to be a wet field tonight. In case you don't know, the tarp was on the field earlier, hopefully going to clear out. But that also gets into that. Who do you want running around? Who don't you want running around, especially in your outfield? So we'll see if Montgomery ends up with a pinch hit appearance tonight.
1: Yeah, so they're leaving some home runs on the field. But the other Montgomery, the one that beat the Braves yesterday, rookie Braden Montgomery, in that five hole. It wasn't just a walk-off home run. He also had an RBI earlier in the day as well. We'll take a break. When we come back, we'll take a look at Matt Olson and the Braves' futility or maybe lack thereof with runners in scoring position. Braves and White Sox, they're on deck, brought to you by TimberTech Decking and Railing. Everything wood should be. 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
1: 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Before we get into Matt Olson, your boyfriend, Fernando Tatis Jr. just hit his second home run of the season. It was a walk-off, and then he took his shirt off.
0: Yeah. Again, they're happy in San Diego, obviously. Sure, take your shirt off, go do the TV interview. That's really what you want to do. Your team stinks, relatively speaking, of what you're supposed to be. You stink, relatively speaking, of what you're supposed to be. And I understand completely that your teammates are happy for you, but you do have a second. Tell the TV guys, I'll wait a second. There's no reason to be doing your interview here with no shirt on. But again, not my world. This is, and please, this is not an old man get off the lawn thing. Stop screaming at people. This is just ridiculous. You want to have the celebration, have the celebration. We've been doing walk-off celebrations like it was Little League for 30 years now. I have no problem with that. Guys want to hit you with everything they can pull out of the dugout. That's fantastic. Put a bucket on your head, have seeds all over you. All good. I just don't think it's necessary to just stand there now doing your TV interview with no shirt on as you and your team have underachieved. Thank you. I'm done. I also want to say I did a little bit of a look into Rowdy Tellez. Mm-hmm. What an interesting cat. What a career. He hit 35 home runs with 89 RBI in 2022, hitting .219. And I'll say with only 121 strikeouts, because usually like guys like that to hit .219 have more than that. you know, when it fell off a little bit, it fell off a little bit. 13 homers, 13 home runs, you know, 207, 209. Those are the types of things that put him in a position to be playing minor league baseball at 31. I say all that to say this. I give him credit. He had an opportunity to play professional baseball. He was not going to do it at the major league level. He picked a spot, anchored Gwinnett. He's done his job. He's hit the 8 home runs. He's here now.
1: Yeah.
0: Now, I'm glad they found a uniform, like a shirt that's big enough to fit him. I'm not kidding. Like, I don't even know what they travel with, because this is sort of out of the blue.
1: Yeah.
0: My only point is, what do you have, a seamstress? Like, who is actually doing the name on the back of the jersey when something like this happens, when a guy is called up this quickly and ready to go tonight?
1: So what you're saying is that if he hits a home run, you don't want him to do a Fernando Tatis and take his shirt off?
0: No, I believe he should. He's back in the major leagues. He should do it. He would deserve to be shirtless more than Fernando Tatis at this point. But I'm just telling you, it's an interesting guy, interesting career at 31 years old. That's a 35 home run guy just a few years ago, hitting 219. Tower power, boom. And whatever the else was, okay, if that goes away, he's going to have a hard time making a team. Because in this world of more athletes, as Walt said, you're not Kyle Schwarber.
1: No.
0: You know, you don't get to be the guy who just gets to play, I'm DH and everybody else, you do what you do over there, I'll take my four hacks. He was not good enough to actually have that job somewhere around the major leagues for the last few years. He's going to get an opportunity for however long it is to be a member of the Braves.
1: He found a place and he made it work. It took a little while, but he made it work. Matt Olson also does not take his shirt off when he hits home runs, but he did hit two yesterday. He went 237 games without a multi-homer contest. That's the longest stretch in his career. I know we don't love pacing around here, but he's on pace for 92 extra base hits, 46 doubles, and 46 home runs. That's some symmetry for Matt Olson. That would set a new career high and tie the Braves franchise record with Hank Aaron. If you're on pace to tie Hank Aaron in anything involving the Atlanta Braves, you're doing something right. But for Matt Olson, again, someone's got to carry the team when the offense is down. Michael Harris II, Matt Olson, and Ozzie Albies. Those were the three who did it last night. And it's crazy to think that those are the three that really have been doing it all season. Not that Matt hasn't, and that it's that much of a surprise, but all three of those guys, Harris, Olson, and Albies, generally speaking, historically, they are kind of Jekyll and Hyde. They do go on runs and then go on cold streaks for significant periods of time.
0: Yeah, it is interesting that how many guys would have had two home run games before Matt Olson or between Matt Olson. There's a lot of guys who quite honestly aren't as good as Matt Olson. Matt Olson almost had a third last night, too, and I think the world got fooled. You saw a guy going back on two of them. Mm-hmm. One of them he ends up pulling back or at least going to the wall and making sure it didn't go out. So, yeah, it could have been a three home run night. You don't see Matt Olson often have like that look on his face like, it was that smile of, man, that was pretty close.
1: Yeah.
0: But he knew. He just missed it. And just missing it last night meant that the four runs that you had, we found out, weren't going to be enough.
1: Yeah, and one was to the another one was to the warning track. So he probably missed for a four home run game by, what, 10 feet total?
0: Mm-hmm.
1: I mean, he was on it yesterday. There's no doubt about that. We'll take a break. When we come back, we'll preview the pitching matchup today. 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

0: Texas Tech that people are talking about right now in a different sport. 29 years old, 6 foot 2, 215. He's 8-2, has a 2.61 ERA, 17 walks, 73 strikeouts, a 111 whip, and a 2.36 opponent batting average. He has had a really, really good season, but he did not have a good outing last time out, 4 2/3, 10 hits, 6 earned runs, 3 walks, and 2 strikeouts, and a loss to the Twins. And initially, Davis Martin was set to start yesterday's game. They scratched him. Then there was no starter for today's game up until about 3 hours ago. Now it is Davis Martin. So they're pushing him back a little bit. He's got a little bit of everything. Four-seamer, sinker, changeup, slider, cutter, curveball, fastball in the mid-90s. And he gets a lot of chase, and he does not get hit hard. So this is a guy they like a whole lot and is expected to be a centerpiece in their rotation moving forward.
1: Well, this guy was not a fast tracker. Drafted in 2018, he comes up at 25 years old in 2022, and it's really a limited number of starts. 9 starts, 10 starts, 25 last year, 7-10. But boy, has he popped this year. I'm going to say this. This is, now look, Max Scherzer's getting a start tonight, but he's got a 9 ERA with a 1-3 record. Mm. The big thing there, 3,499 strikeouts going for 3,500. Incredible career. He gets a start. Shohei Ohtani is starting against the Pirates. Biggest name on the board tonight, no doubt about it. But if you look at Chris Sale, Davis Martin, this is so easily the best pitching duel, best pitching matchup on paper. There's 16 wins between these two guys. There ain't another probables that went today that are close to what these guys are adding up to do. So it's incredible that the best pitching matchup of the night is a guy that we know in Chris Sale, not just here, but baseball knows him. And the other guy that nobody knows, right, and you go, oh, by the way, the best matchup of the night is easily in Chicago with the White Sox and the Braves.
0: It is. There's no doubt about it. Davis Martin, get used to the name, because you're going to hear about him a lot over the next 10 years for the White Sox. Opponents are batting 161 against his changeup and 159 against his slider. So he's not just a one-trick pony. He can get you out in a variety of different ways.
1: Well, here's the best news. He had 104 strikeouts last year and 142 innings. He's already up to 72 innings in. Do the math on that. About half the innings. He will pass the strikeout numbers. The other big one is he gave up 20 home runs last year in 142. He's only given up 3 so far in 72 innings. He's cured some of that. Mm-hmm. Once you cure some of that, you go, well, how does your whip actually sit at a 1-1 instead of a 1.35? That's one reason. Your strikeouts are up. Your walks are down. 73 to 17 in strikeout to walk ratio. It's a phenomenal number. He's 29. He's not a kid. We say this all the time. They're not finished products. Will he be able to go? Stamina to make 30 starts. Starts that might count for this team August and September. He could be the lead dog by a lot in this race if he stays healthy. Always interesting to see a guy not come up as a 21-year-old, not have that type of hype. Started at 25 and at 29, he looks like he's more of a pitcher than he's ever been.
0: Yeah, he's looking good. There's no doubt. Chris Sale going for the Braves. He's 8-4, has a 2.23 ERA, 19 walks, 86 strikeouts, a 103 whip, and a 2.11 opponent batting average. Last time out, though, not his best start. In fact, it might have been his worst of the year if you throw out that one in Anaheim. 5 2/3, 10 hits, 3 earned runs, 2 walks, 6 strikeouts in that loss to the Blue Jays. Veterans, when they get hit a lot but don't allow runs, you're required to say they scattered those hits. He's been doing a lot of scattering lately. 10 hits and 3 earned runs, though. That was one where you look at his performance and say, wow, that might be one of the low points of his season. Now, granted, if it's a low point that he only gave up 3 earned runs, then that's still pretty good, but he has not been his normal self lately.
1: Well, Jonathan Chadwick found the numbers. Chris Sale was in with us. He said he had no idea how many times he'd given up 10 hits in his career. It was 12. 12 different times. His career high for hits, by the way, is 12. He started, if I have the number, 324 games. He'd given up 10 or more hits on 12 different occasions, as I said. Here are the earned runs. 12 hits, 7 earned runs. 11 hits, 5. 10, 8. 10, 5. 10, 5. So last week was an anomaly in terms of the fewest runs given up, but it just was a lot of traffic. There were 9 base runners in the first 3 innings of that game.
0: Yeah.
1: So there was a lot of stuff going on early. And remember, that was also the, oh, wait, now we have the pitching matchup for the sweep.
0: Yes, we do.
1: And that didn't happen either. So they'll say play ball and the game will start, and then you have no idea who's going to do what.
0: Yeah, that was the day where the Blue Jays had the opener, and we were convinced that, of course, the Braves bats would light up whoever was on the mound for the Blue Jays, and Chris Sale would be locked down as a starter, and then just didn't happen. But hopefully he gets back to his normal Cy Young self tonight. We will get the keys to the game coming up in just a little bit. This is

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0: 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The tarp is off the field. Some weather rolled through. Some big-time weather rolled through. But it cleared out. Rain has gone away. 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Always. We just got done previewing the pitching matchup with Chris Sale. He has not gotten a lot of run support at all this year. Three or fewer runs of support in five of his 12 starts. So when your margin for error is razor thin, and it has been for Chris Sale, you can't be dancing through raindrops. And he has done that quite a bit, and it came back to bite him a little bit last week where he gave up three earned runs. But even if he gives up two, even if he gives up, you know, a two and then also an unearned run on top of that, he hasn't been given a lot of chances to get deep in games. And I think for the Braves fans, it is getting a little frustrating that your best pitcher by far is not necessarily been given the best chances time in and time out this year.
10: Well, I went and looked at a little bit of what Davis Martin has been doing this year, and it really looks like against lefties, he's a five-pitch guy who wants to throw a whole bunch of junk at them to maybe take them off balance, to maybe get the heater to look a little bit higher. I say that to say I'm not often of the belief that a guy is a five-pitch pitcher. I really have a hard time believing that a guy is a five-pitch pitcher. But he does have five pitches. Actually, if you really think about it, I'll throw the four-seamer in. He's got six pitches that so far this year he has thrown more than 12% of the time.
0: Yeah.
10: This is not an outlier at 3% and another one at 5%. He's thrown six different pitches more than 12% of the time, all of them. Five-pitch mix to lefties, three-pitch to righties. It's going to be really interesting because when you don't know a guy, you don't see a guy. It's one of the things that the Braves suffered from years ago. Wow, first time seeing a guy, this is not going to go well. They're too good a lineup. They find a way to hit a little bit better than that. That's not really been a narrative for this team in the last few years. I am curious to see what this guy does, especially with the lefties, because it'll be interesting to watch. We don't have the scoreboard in front of us, and it won't necessarily tally, but I'm kind of curious to see what we hear up in the booth. Are they calling something this pitch, this pitch, this pitch? And will we see a guy actually get four or five pitches in a singular at bat?
0: Yeah.
10: That's the kind of stuff that could be crazy about this tonight. 8-2, he's got something working. So I am kind of curious to see what he does against this lineup from a pitch mix variety point of view.
0: Yeah, and like you said, he's not young, but he's not exactly experienced either. But having that kind of pitch mix is big, because a lot of times when you see somebody like that, when they have five pitches, really only two of them are very good, and they should kind of stay away from a third or maybe a fourth. And well, he's not like that.
10: The other part is if he's throwing a four-seamer 27% of the time, 17, 17, 15, 13, 12, it is a guessing game. Now, look, you're going to look for a point. It might take that first at bat to figure out how to pick it up. But at that point, he can make the ball go in and out. If he's really throwing all these pitches, you don't know what's coming because he does have a variety to pull from. But the other part is you're going to have to pick it up pretty quickly because he's got pitches that obviously go in, pitches that go out. And against the lefties, it does look like he wants to go to the arsenal a little bit deeper than he does against righties.
0: Well, hopefully, no matter what he does, the Braves do have a little bit better success with runners in scoring position. 1-for-11 yesterday. That kind of goes against the norm for the Braves. They're batting .287 with runners in scoring position. That is best in Major League Baseball. So hopefully that comes back to the Braves offense today. We'll take a break. When we come back, we'll get our prize picks of the game before we send you up north to the Windy City. This is the Ford Leadoff Show on the Atlanta Braves Radio Network.
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0: 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Chris Sale, more than 98.5 pitches thrown. He's gone over that number six of his last eight outings. The bullpen has been a little bit of a hit or miss in terms of who's available and who's not for Walt Weiss. Plus, it's Chris Sale. So more than 98.5 pitches thrown. Michael Harris II, more than 1.5 total bases. And Davis Martin, he doesn't walk a lot of guys, but he will walk more than 1.5 Braves today. So Davis Martin, more than 1.5 walks. Chris Sale, more than 98.5 pitches. And Michael Harris, the second, more than 1.5 total bases. That pays 3.25x.
10: So he had the Dubon, another RBI again last night. So I'm not going to get off of that. It's easy to jump on Matt Olson, so I'll avoid it. I do like the Chris Sale thing. Chris Sale's got to go out. It's going to be curious to see if Chicago tries to play the waited out a little bit on Sale. I'm not a believer in take pitches. Mm-hmm. You see one you like, you go get it, especially against a guy that you just know, hey, if you get me tied up, it could get really bad for me really quickly, especially if his stuff is on. We found out his last outing, he said it. His stuff was not there. He was just not able to control what it is he wanted. I'm curious if they take that report and try to stretch him a little bit where you have to go to the bullpen.
0: Yeah.
10: I'm not a believer, again, in making that a strategy a lot. But I would think that if I'm Chicago today, I'm gonna ask my guys to be a little bit selective. I'm going to see if he gets himself in a little bit of trouble. I'm going to see if he actually extends a little bit pitch count-wise. And I'm going to look to try to get to the bullpen tonight. Even though the bullpen is good as it is, I'm kind of curious to see what the Braves want to do the first guy out of the pen. Maybe even if it's not a great start, second guy out of the pen. I think Chris Sale absolutely knows what his business is today. I think he starts pumping strikes early.
0: I think so, too. I think Chris Sale, an angry Chris Sale is a scary Chris Sale. And he's also playing his former team back in Chicago against the White Sox, a place where he spent a long, long time as a major leaguer. So, you know, I think for him, he's going to want to, you know, that's always special when you play your old team.
10: Yeah, nobody's, I don't even know who in the organization is still there. I certainly know he hasn't really faced any of these guys. He's not had a relationship with any of these guys. My thing, though, is you don't want to blank around tonight if you're Chris Sale. You've got to make sure that you go as long as you can, which means your pitch count, for as much as they will give you 90-plus pitches. And I agree with you. That's what he is built for right now more than anybody else. Although Elder's done it a handful of times recently, 90-plus. I just think that he is going to pump strikes tonight. And it'll be curious to see if they actually take a little bit, if they try to feel him out, or if they try to jump him early. They're not big home run hitters in this lineup again tonight. I'm not telling you that Chris Sale is looking to just play fatty ball. Here you go. But I do think that he thinks that he got in a little bit of trouble because he could not throw strikes the last time. I think tonight, mission one, throw strikes, stay in the game as long as you can. Do not let it be a pitch count thing.
1: Yeah, like you said, their home run hitters are not in the lineup today. Obviously, Murakami's on the injured list, but Colson Montgomery fighting that back issue, he's not in the lineup for the second straight day. So really, it's Miguel Vargas. He's the guy. So it'll be fun to see what happens with Chris Sale, because he'll be the first one to tell you that he has not had a pretty good run here lately. Hopefully the Braves get him some run support, and hopefully he goes over 98.5 pitches, because I want to win my Prize Picks. I'm on a little bit of a bad streak here. So for all of us here at the Braves Radio Network, that includes Will Hopkins and Joe Virgin behind the glass. He's Chris Domino, and I'm Barrett Salee. Game two, Braves and White Sox coming your way next.
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24: 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Tonight, the Braves and the White Sox keep it going on the south side of Chicago as Atlanta looks to take control of this interleague road series. 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
4: Good evening, everybody, and welcome into Atlanta Braves Baseball. Tonight from Wrigley Field here in Chicago, it's Game 2 in a series of three between the Braves and the White Sox. On the mound for the Braves, left-hander Chris Sale. He'll be opposed by right-hander Davis Martin. Great to have you with us tonight alongside Nick Green and our producer-engineer Jonathan Chadwick. Ben Ingram here with you. Looking at this pitching matchup, Nick, let's start right there. This could be the best pitching matchup in Major League Baseball tonight. Two aces going at it this evening.
7: Yeah, it should be fun, and we always love to see Chris Sale on the mound. It's fun to see him back in Chicago as well. He's been great. The last two starts have been a little bit shaky for him at times, so hopefully he dials some stuff back in with his mechanics and the fastball command gets a little bit better today. As far as Davis Martin on the other side, I'm excited to see a pitch. He's a late bloomer. He's 29 years old. The stuff is really good. And I know we'll get into this during the broadcast, but he's changed the pitch mix a lot over the last couple of years. He's dealt with a couple of injuries, but he's out having a great year this year, and he's one of the better pitchers in the league for sure.
4: Yeah, and he might be one of the best pitchers that a lot of people haven't heard of yet, and I emphasize yet, because the last three seasons, he's been an ERA of four kind of guy. Well, this season, 2.61, and the White Sox doing a ton of winning, and I think the game that we see tonight could be very different from the style of baseball we saw last night.
7: Yeah, you expect both of these guys to go deeper in the ball games too, and obviously with the opener yesterday with the White Sox, that's not what they want to do, but they had to do it yesterday. It didn't necessarily work out that well. But Fetty gives you five innings after the opener and Brandon Iser. But today, expect Davis Martin to try to go deep in this ball game. He's done a great job at least getting you through five, six innings consistently. And last time out was probably his roughest start of the year. But the stuff is really good. And I think that's the biggest thing with a guy like him. Can the Braves get to the stuff? And we'll go over that a little bit once the game gets started, too. But it's a six-pitch mix, and all the stuff is really good. The secondary stuff is fantastic.
4: Biggest news of the day for the Braves, an IL stint for Ronald Acuna. So we're about to have life without Ronald for the second time this season.
7: It's so frustrating, too. We need Ronald in the lineup, and you know if he's at the top of the order every day, you feel really good about them scoring a lot of runs. The Braves did a nice job of filling in when he's not been in that lineup, but it's another one of those tough breaks for the Braves. Hopefully, Drake Baldwin comes back soon. We got Michael Harrison leadoff spot today. So they do have guys that can fill those spots.
4: All right. When we come back, I'll introduce you to the rest of the lineups for both teams. And right after that, we hope to have first pitch as we've had rain in the area today. Braves and White Sox tonight on the Atlanta Braves Radio Network.
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19: Back in Chicago, taking right up to first pitch, Braves and the White Sox. In the second game of this series, Braves looking for a win tonight to bounce back from last night's defeat of a 6-5 final in 10 innings. Time now for the starting lineups powered by Georgia Power, the official electric energy partner of the Atlanta Braves. We'll start off with the visiting Braves. This will be game number 68 of the season. 94 left to be played after tonight. Braves are managed by Walt Weiss, and they come in with a record of 45-22, and that's good enough for first place in the East with a 9-game lead over second place Philadelphia. Leading it off for the Braves tonight, center fielder Michael Harris, hitting second, second baseman Ozzie Albies, and batting third, first baseman Matt Olson. Batting cleanup for the Braves, the DH Dominic Smith. Hitting fifth, left fielder Mauricio Dubon. Batting sixth for Atlanta, third baseman Austin Riley. Hitting seventh, right fielder Mike Yastrzemski. Batting eighth, it's the shortstop Jorge Mateo. Hitting ninth, catcher Austin Wins. And on the mound, a former White Sox left-hander Chris Sale. He's the ace of staff. He's 8-4 this season with a 2.23 ERA. So again, for the Braves, it's Harris, Albies, Olson, Smith, Dubon, Riley, Yastrzemski, Mateo, Wins, and Sale on the mound. Those are the Braves. Now for Will Venable's White Sox. They come in with a record of 35-31. They're a half game out of first place in the American League Central. They haven't been in first place in their division since 2021, and they're trying to get there as quickly as possible. They'll lead it off tonight with their second baseman, Chase Mydroth. Batting second, the DH, Randall Grichuk. And hitting third, a guy who homered last night, third baseman, Miguel Vargas. Batting cleanup, the catcher, Edgar Caro. The hero for the White Sox last night, making his Major League debut last night, right fielder Braden Montgomery. He'll be batting fifth this evening. Hitting sixth, the left fielder Derek Hill. Batting seventh, first baseman Jacob Gonzalez. Hitting eighth for the White Sox, shortstop Luis Angel Acuna. Batting ninth, the center fielder Tristan Peters. And on the mound, a right-hander who's been terrific this season, Davis Martin. He's 8-2 with a 2.61 ERA. So again for the White Sox, it's Mydroth, Grichuk, Vargas, Caro, Montgomery, Hill, Gonzalez, Acuna, Peters, and Martin on the mound. We've had rain in the area. Hopefully first pitch when we come back. Braves and the White Sox tonight on the Atlanta Braves Radio Network.
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19: Looking like we're going to start on time here on the south side. 74 degrees here in Chicago. Overcast skies as far as the eye can see. And a 15-mile-an-hour wind out of the south. Now that's across the outfield right to left. So got a crosswind out there from the right field foul pole to the left field foul pole. About 2 hours ago, we had a massive storm settle in. I mean, they said up to 80-mile-an-hour wind gusts in the area. In fact, the tarp is on the field. Folks, they had tractors out there, all sorts of equipment just to hold it down, and it still almost came off the infield. That's how fierce the wind was about 2 hours ago, but we should be in good shape until around 9 o'clock. And this game starting at 6:40 Central Time, so 9 o'clock Central, 10 o'clock back east, so we'll keep our fingers crossed that we're good to go this evening. 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Braves about to come out of the first base dugout wearing the navy blue uniform tops tonight. Navy tops, gray pants, red lettering, red numerals outlined in white. Atlanta across the chest on top of the red tomahawk. Meanwhile, the White Sox wearing their home white tops, white pants, black pinstripes, black lettering, black numerals outlined in gray, and their Sox SOX logo diagonally in a Gothic script on the left chest of those white uniforms. Folks, cash in on the baseball action with Prize Picks, the official daily fantasy sports partner of the Atlanta Braves. 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White Sox are taking the field right now. Here's a glance at the umpiring crew this evening. Chad Whitson is behind the plate calling balls and strikes. Brian Walsh is the first base umpire. The second base umpire and crew chief is Bill Miller. And the third base umpire is Jonathan Parra. Here's the leather for Chicago. Jacob Gonzalez is at first base. Chase Mydroth, the second baseman. Luis Angel Acuna is at shortstop. And Miguel Vargas is at third base. In the outfield for the Sox, it's Derek Hill in left. Tristan Peters is loosening his arm in center field, and he's throwing with the rookie, a hero last night for the White Sox, Braden Montgomery, who hit the walk-off homer in the bottom of the 10th inning. The catcher is Edgar Caro, and on the mound it is Davis Martin. Martin, 6'2", 215, the righty from San Angelo, Texas. He's 29 years old, and he puts up some very impressive numbers this season. He's 8-2 with a 2.61 ERA through a dozen starts. What are these Braves hitters going to see out of him tonight?
5: Yeah, it's a six-pitch mix for him. Four-seamer, he uses the most out of all the six pitches at 26% of the time. It's 92-96. He gets a swing and miss with it as well. A sinker, a cutter, a changeup that's been really good for him. Doesn't get a lot of swing and miss with that one, but it's been a great pitch. Slider and curveball. The last two really good swing and miss pitches, those secondary pitches in the changeup, slider, and curveball are elite.
19: He's got a lot of choices to pick from, doesn't he?
5: Yeah, and it's wild because you think about guys that mix and match a little bit. Six-pitch mix is a big deal. You have three fastballs they can use that go different directions. I think that's the biggest change in his repertoire. But he's been really good at commanding all of the six pitches, and he uses all of them within a 12% range to a 26% range. So it's really hard for Braves hitters and hitters in general to be able to guess with him.
19: He'll be facing Michael Harris, Ozzie Albies, and Matt Olson here at the top of the first inning. For Davis Martin, he's coming off a loss in his last turn. Faced the Twins on June 2nd, went 4 2/3 of an inning. They roughed him up because they saw him two consecutive starts. Went 4 2/3, gave up 6 runs on 10 hits, not like him. 3 walks, just 2 strikeouts. Like I mentioned, it was his second consecutive start versus the Twins, so he's happy to see someone other than Minnesota tonight. Michael Harris ready to climb in. Left-handed batter taking a peek at this right-hander. Martin looks to be ready. And now for the ball game. First pitch missed inside, goes to the backstop. Starting up tonight at 6:42 Central Time and 7:42 back in Atlanta. 74 degrees in Chicago. Overcast skies and breezy. Here's the 1-0 pitch on the way. Michael takes a ball outside. The time of the first pitch is brought to you by Schumann Farms. Look for Real Sweet brand Vidalia onions from Schumann Farms in a store near you. Michael Harris, a 3-hit night last night. Here's the 2-0 pitch on the way to him. And he takes a called strike, 2-1. You were showing me some numbers earlier before he went on the air. Michael is hitting just about everything that's thrown at him this season.
5: Yeah, done a nice job, too, of getting the balls outside the strike zone, but been a little bit more patient recently as well.
19: 2-1 pitch. He swings and pops it up down the left field line, slicing out of play and into the seats for a 2-2 count.
5: When you look at Michael's last 18 games, it's over 360 over that span. When you dig into a little bit of the numbers, he's over 300 with pitches outside the strike zone and 415 inside the zone. Everything hasn't been necessarily hit hard, but he's done a nice job of getting the bat on the ball.
19: 2-2 pitch. He swings and misses. A curveball strikes him out and one down. I think normally you'd say pretty good bad ball hitter, but given the numbers in and outside the strike zone, you'd say he's been an all ball hitter lately.
5: He's been all ball hitter. You can't hit the curveball. It hits the ground, though, and that's what he just saw with Davis Martin. I mentioned that strikeout rate and that swing and miss rate on the curveball. It's been pretty filthy to lefties.
19: Yeah, he's been a tough one. Settling in now, Ozzie Albies, switch hitter batting from the left side against this righty, Davis Martin. No score, top of the first inning. The pitch on the way. Ozzie a check swing. They appeal down the third baseline. Jonathan Parra spreads the wing, says that he did not go. One ball and no strikes. I mentioned that last go-round for Martin that he took a defeat versus the Twins for the first time that the Sox had lost a game he was in. 1-0 pitch, clubbed in the air to right field. Braden Montgomery drifting to his left, looking up into the cloudy sky, makes the catch in deep right field, and 2 down. Prior to that last start for Martin, the White Sox had won his previous 8 starts before that, and he's allowed 2 earned runs or fewer in 9 of his 12 starts, and he's undefeated at home this year. This guy's gone 4-0 with a 1.21 ERA and 5 home starts. Well, he's been stingy regardless of the yard, but especially here on the south side. 2 down. There's a called strike on Matt Olson, who hit 2 home runs last night. That's with two down and the base is empty. Right-hander Martin looking into his catcher. 0-1, yanked foul that whizzed right behind Antoine Richardson, Braves first base coach. And a 0-2 count on Olson. For Martin, tonight is his 64th Major League appearance in his career, and his 57th as a starter. A career record of 18-25 with a 3.95 ERA. 0-2 to Olson. Just low it inside with a changeup. 4 seasons in the big leagues for Martin, all with the White Sox, and he's never faced the Braves until tonight. And like we discussed earlier, his first 3 seasons in the big leagues, ERA around 4.5, but he's really been better this year. There's a ball outside, 2-2. And really a guy who's just matured and kind of tuned up all his stuff, and it's worked for him.
5: And he's open to making changes, and I think that's a big deal. We've seen Chris Sale do that a little bit, too, with the changeup thrown in the mix and changing the grip a little bit, how he throws that. And Davis Martin's kind of been the same way.
19: Base is empty, 2-2 pitch. Olson takes a curveball down. Seen a pretty good amount of curveballs here early, and that's the pitch that he throws the least coming in.
5: Really good two-strike pitch, though, because it breaks so much and gets that swing and miss. You start it about letter high, it's going to end up below the knees.
19: 3-2. Olson swings and misses at a fastball. Coming in at 94, and it's a 1-2-3 top of the first put together by Davis Martin. We go to the bottom of the first inning. Braves nothing, and the White Sox coming up when we come back.
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19: No scoring to the bottom of the first inning. Chris Sale and the Braves fan out defensively. Here's the leather for Atlanta. Matt Olson at first. Ozzie Albies at second. Jorge Mateo, the shortstop. And Austin Riley is at third base. Tell you about the outfielders after the first pitch to Chase Mydroth. It'll be Mydroth, Randall Grichuk, and Miguel Vargas here in the bottom of the first inning. Chris Sale ready to go to work. And the first pitch on the way from the lefty. Misses outside. Showed him a fastball, 98. But off the plate, 1-0. In left field for the Braves tonight, Mauricio Dubon. Michael Harrison, center field. Mike Yastrzemski in right field. The catcher is Austin Wins. And on the mound, the veteran Chris Sale. No score, bottom of the first. 1-0 pitch, swung on and sent foul, slicing into the seats down the right field line. And a 1-1 count on Mydroth. Sale 6'6", 180. Lefty out of Lakeland, Florida, 37 years old, making his 13th start. He's gone 8-4 with a 2.23 ERA, coming off a loss against the Blue Jays in his last turn. That was on June 4th. Sale's 1-1 pitch. Mydroth takes a strike. Good-looking fastball there, Nick.
5: Yeah, and the velocity's there. It's been 97, 98. We want to dial that back a little bit. More than likely, he's been overthrowing over the last couple of starts. But if he's dotting the fastball on that glove side, you feel like it's going to be a pretty good night for Chris Sale.
19: In search of his first strikeout. 1-2. Swung on and popped up towards right field, sprinting in and angling towards the line is Yastrzemski. Right on the foul line, makes the catch. And one down here in the bottom of the first inning. Mention that last start for Sale. Went 5 2/3 versus the Blue Jays. Allowed 3 runs on 10 hits. Walked 2, struck out 6, took the loss. Braves have gone 8-4 in his starts this year. But he's been a little bit better at home than he has been on the road. A 1.26 ERA at home in 6 starts. 3.16 with the ERA on the road, also in 6 starts. Facing the team that drafted him, pitch all the way to Randall Grichuk, and there's a called strike. Fastball 99. Man, 37 years old and can still heat that thing up to 99. Grichuk was 0-1 last night. 0-1 pitch, liner into left field. That's down for a base hit. Turned on a 99-mile-an-hour fastball. And it's a one-out single for Randall Grichuk.
5: And that fastball, well located on the inside corner. Not hit real hard, but it's right where Chris Sale wanted it. Grichuk pulls a hands in and lines it to left. As far as the velocity is concerned, last 2 starts, he's averaged 97 on the fastball. For the season, it's been 95.7. The question for me, and he said this after the last start, he wants to fine-tune a few things before he comes to this start. Can he consistently hit the spot for the heater?
19: Here's Miguel Vargas. First pitch slider in for a called strike. Do you feel like the tune-ups he was referring to are all about that fastball?
5: I think more than anything, that's what it's about. The fastball's been really good for him, and if he gets out of whack, a lot of times the command goes in and out with the fastball. That's what we've seen over the last 2 starts.
19: 0-1 pitch. Just a little bit low inside with a fastball there.
5: But I go back to that first start, that start two times back against Boston, when he came out real hot, 98-99 in that first inning. And it's like, oh, he's overthrowing a little bit, command here and there. And today it looks like the mechanics are tight.
19: 1-1 pitch. He swings and misses at a fastball. A lot of heaters early, but we'll see the other pitches. But he's really leaning into that fastball.
5: And you feel that might be the thing he worked on in between starts.
19: Well, if all those tune-ups are about the fastball, that sounds like a back-to-the-basics kind of approach.
5: Well, think about when he's at his best. The slider's really good, but he's able to throw the fastball where he wants to, and he doesn't make mistakes with it. It's up in the zone, getting in the chase, and he pounds those righties in to the glove side. If he misses in there, you can kind of eliminate that pitch at times and sit on something else.
19: 1-2 to Vargas. That'll be fouled off. That time touched a slider. Let me ask you a question about the secondary stuff with Sale. But you're thinking about fastball slider. You'll see an occasional change in sinker. What are your thoughts on how he uses those last 2 pitches compared to the first 2?
5: I think he's got to get comfortable with it for one. Now, the sinker's going to be to lefties, and we know that. It doesn't really throw it that much to right-handed hitters. But it's all set up with the other stuff. Can he get weak contact is the most important part with both of those pitches.
19: 1-2 and a looper into center field. That'll lay down for a base hit. Up with it in center field, Michael Harris down to second base for Grichuk. That was a slider that had golfed out there to center. And the White Sox have runners at first and second with one out.
5: And I don't think you need to look too deep into what's going on right now. Some soft contact, some really good location. The ball to Grichuk, paint on the inside corner. This one down out of the zone. Get off the end of the bat to center field. Now it's time for him to lock in. He's been really good with runners in scoring position.
19: Here comes Edgar Caro. He's a switch-hitting catcher, batting from the right side, takes a ball high. That fastball, 98. We saw Caro make 1 at-bat last night. As he entered the game as a pinch hitter in the 6th inning, single, then they pinch ran for him with Derek Hill. And Hill's run was the one that was cut down to the plate by Eli White. 1-0 from Sale. Strike. Good change up there. First time we've seen the change in the game at a 1-1 count. Sale, of course, knows all about this mound, knows all about this ballpark. Spent 7 seasons as a member of the White Sox. 1-1 pitch. Caro sends a foul into the screen down the right field line. For Chris in his career, he's making his 406th Major League appearance. Now he's put together a record of 153-92. And he's also pieced together a career ERA of 2.98. This is his 16th season in the big leagues. He's been an all-star 9 times. 1-2. Fouled off into the second deck along the right field line. 1-2 on Edgar Caro. No score, bottom of the first inning. White Sox looking to land the first punch in the game as they have runners at first and second and one down. One-two pitch. Just missed the inside corner with a fastball.
5: Last night, Ben, the White Sox only punched out five times on the night. And as far as strikeout percentage, it's right up there at the top. But they did a really good job, impressed me with that two-strike hitting, fouling off some tough pitches, laying off some tough ones as well.
19: 2-2 to ground ball foul on the third baseline. I was just about to say that completely goes against the scouting report for them.
5: I was completely shocked, and I knew that you can look at numbers and kind of make your assumptions, but at the same time, when you watch these guys play, it feels like they're playing with a confidence at the plate. They know they can score runs. They're doing a great job of just making the other team work.
19: Sales 2-2. Just outside with a fastball at 99. So now a 3-2 count on Carroll. This bearded lefty Sale kind of looking aimlessly off into center field in between pitches. Digging in with his left foot on the third base side of the rubber. Vargas and Grichuk take their leads at first and second. 3-2 pitch, and he cooked Carroll that time with a fastball. Swung on and missed with a 98-mile-an-hour heater. Strikeout number one for Sale. That is our Gas South bringing the heat strikeout. And just like Chris Sale, Gas South is bringing the heat with no deposits, no hidden fees, and simple natural gas rates. So two down. Here's Braden Montgomery. The last time he came to the plate, there were two outs, and the Braves needed one more out to win the game. And he spoiled all that with a walk-off homer last night in the 10th inning of Russell Iglesias. First pitch swung on, tipped into the middle of Austin Wynn. Nothing and one. Last night, Montgomery became the fifth player in Major League history to hit a walk-off home run in his Major League debut. And it's the first time it had happened since Carlos Perez did it for the Angels in 2015. 0-1 pitch. There's a punch out towards third, taken on a bounce by Riley. Long throw across the diamond. That's in time for the out. So the White Sox leave runners stranded at first and second. We go to the top of the second inning. No score.
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19: Great to be with you tonight here on the Braves Radio Network alongside Nick Green and our producer-engineer Jonathan Chadwick. Ben Ingram here with you. Dominic Smith leads off, and the first pitch he sees is a called strike. It's Dominic Smith, Mauricio Dubon, and Austin Riley for the Braves versus this right-hander Davis Martin. No score, top of the second. Dominic 0 for 5 last night. He's the DH again tonight. Takes a ball low and in. He's also leading it off with the Toyota Stolen Base Challenge inning. And if the Braves steal a base here in the second, our contestant Sharon Yarrell will win $300 in free Marathon gas cards. Here's the 1-1 pitch on the way to Dominic Smith. Martin kicks and deals. 1-1 line drive right at second baseman Chase Meidroff. And he makes a chest-high catch and one down. Just like our contestant Sharon, you can enter the Toyota Stolen Base Challenge by visiting Braves.com/Stolen Base Challenge. One out for Mauricio Dubon, getting his first look at Davis Martin. Martin was a 14th round selection of the White Sox back in 2018. They got him out of Texas Tech. Dubon takes a called strike. Martin grew up there in San Angelo, Texas. And then went to Lubbock to play for the Red Raiders. Nothing and one on Dubon. And the 0-1 pitch. Check swing, fouled off by the Braves dugout. And knocked the bat out of his hands. That got in on him. Nothing and two on Dubon. Here it comes. He's going to line it into center. Down for a base hit. Got a slider